that the voyage or the journey will be storm free. What he promised is that there will be a safe landing. He did not say that you will not lose the voyage on the journey, but your own life will be preserved. And the book of Job chapter 14 made us understand that at the sink of water. Oh my God. Hey, I think this is an encouragement to the heart of somebody. I don't know, whatever you have lost, please don't think God has deserted you. Don't think God has deserted you. Don't think God has deserted you. Lovest thou me more than this? Moses needed to prove that by forsaking. The Bible says that when Moses came of age, I think that should be verse 26 of the book of Hebrews chapter 11. When he came of age, or verse 23 to 26, when he came of age, he forsook the pleasure of the palace of Egypt, and he pursued after God. He pursued after God. This was a man that was raised as the daughter of the king, was raised as the son of the daughter of the king. So he was a prince in Egypt. And he was not a prince for 5 years. He was not a prince for 10 years. He was not a prince for 20 years. He was there till he was 40. My God. And he forsook the enjoyment of 40 years for a 40 years journey in the wilderness. Lovest God more than this? So if a palace of corruption, if you are given privilege to head a palace of corruption, or to choose God, will you choose God? Now, I was saying that in verse 12, he made us understand that this trial of faith has its benefits. One of it is that there will be a crown of life. Another is that it worketh patience. Patience. It worketh patience. Many believers are not patient at the moment. Every little thing, they turn their back against God and say God has forsaken them. It's not always true. The fact that you are facing a challenge as a believer does not mean God has forsaken you. All he just wants is your patience. All he wants is your patience. And that is one way you know a matured Christian, because you can only assess your maturity in faith through trial, temptation, and persecution. That's how to access your level of maturity. Because the Bible says that the way of this new life is by death. The Bible says that when we know that he that died, if Christ died for all, then we are all dead with him. We died with him. The way to live in this new life is through death. And I know that some of us are always scared of hearing that word death. So we must know what God wants to work in us is patience. What God wants to work in us is patience. So can we move to the verse 5? I'm going to read verse 5 to verse 8. He said, if any of you lack wisdom, let him ask of God, that giveth to all men liberally and upbraideth not, and it shall be given him. But let him ask, please note that in your Bible, let him ask in faith, not wavering, for he that wavereth is like a wave of the

sea driven with the wind and tossed. Verse 7 is crucial. Let not that man think that he shall receive anything of the Lord. A double-minded man is unstable in all his ways. So the progression is, if any of you lack, let him ask, and it shall be given. So it's from lack to ask, then given. And that's the summary of prayer. And God is still in the business of giving to those who will recognize their lack and find him as the only one that they can ask from. God is still in the business. You know, Jesus was speaking and he said, take no thought of this, take no thought of that, take no thought of this. He said, for your Father in heaven know that you need these things. So God knows what I need. What a joy. What a joy. Now, we want to speak on the subject of prayer now. Because that's prayer. Prayer is asking. So when you read, if a student of Bible, if you read Matthew chapter 7, verse 7 and 8, he said, ask and it shall be given. Seek, you shall find. Knock, it shall be opened. Now, if you pick the first letters of these three words, you will still come to the word ask. Ask, the first letter is A. Seek, the first letter is S. Knock, the first letter is K. S-A-K is the word ask. So, God, you know, the Bible is meticulously written. So if there was not a mistake that he not say knock, seek, ask. No, it is ask, seek, and knock. That's prayer. God is still in the business of meeting our needs. Only that he is only obligated to those who will ask, who will seek, and who will knock. God is still in the business of meeting the needs of his children, but he will only meet the need of the one that asks. The one that will not ask, his needs may not be met, or maximum, he will feed from crumbs that comes from the table. While those that ask will eat from the table, those that choose not to ask, we feed from the crumbs that fall off the table. And that belongs to the dogs. It belongs to unbelievers. Because you notice that the rain falls on both the good and the bad. Nevertheless, if Paul plants and Apollos waters, it is God that gives increase. So it means that rain does not automatically cause increase. Rain causes damage on some people's farm, while it will bring increase on some people's farm. Oh Lord, help us. So what I'm saying is that Apostle James is teaching us on something crucial. If any of you lack wisdom, let him ask God. Asking God is prayer. So we are done with the subject of trial. We are on the subject of prayer, which is a crucial matter for a Christian. A crucial matter for a Christian. And when you look at the church, you find out that, or when you look at the prayer of many believers, you find out that what many of us are doing is not prayer. What many of us are doing is complaints. We are complaining. We are murmuring. No. Prayer is not the same as murmuring. Prayer is not the same as complaint. Prayer is the communication between a creator and his creature. Communication between the creature and his creator.
That is prayer. It's not a complaint. It's a communication. So many of us, we complain or we just do mere religious recitation of words, and we call it prayer. Mere religious recitation. Oh, let us pray. Let's pray. We pray our Lord's Prayer. We just say, let's say the prayer of grace, and let's say, surely goodness. Some people are just doing it religiously. They are not drawing life from the letters. So as we discuss on this subject, what we should be asking ourselves is, have I really been praying? Because it looks as though we are so used to the art of prayer such that it has lost its potency. The prayer that we receive God's attention is not the prayer of murmuring. When you study the book of Numbers chapter 14, verse 2, verse 10 and 11, you find the Israelites in the wilderness, they were murmuring. And they received God's reaction to their murmuring, which was so devastating. When we murmur in the place of prayer, it shows lack of space. And so you find out that the scripture told us how to ask. In verse 6, he said, but let him ask. I've told us ask means pray. No, it means let him pray in faith. Let him ask or pray in faith. So it means that a prayer that is outside the jurisdiction of faith cannot receive God's attention. So when we murmur, we are provoking God, because the Bible says that without faith, it is impossible to please God. And when you are not pleasing somebody, it means you are provoking the person. You are displeasing the person. And so when we want to pray, how are we told to pray? The disciples came to Jesus, they were asking him, Master, teach us how to pray, as John the Baptist taught the disciples to pray, Matthew chapter 6 and Luke chapter 11. And he said, when you pray, pray in this manner: Our Father. So it means that when you want to pray, you don't pray to God as the other religion pray to their God, like a deity. You pray to God as a father, as a son speaks to a father. So because when we were taught prayer, when the master taught us about prayer, he said, when you pray, say, our Father. So, I'm going to come to that on how to pray to get divine attention. And one of it is about relationship. We will get there. When you pray to God with the understanding that he is a father and a rewarder, not a deity. Because the Bible speaking in the book of Hebrews chapter 11 verse 6, he said that for without faith it is impossible to please God. And those that will come to him must believe that he is, and that he is the rewarder of them that did it. So when you pray to God as a father and as a rewarder. Because prayer is a believer's weapon. And so it must be done in faith. For the weapon of our warfare, they are not carnal,
They are spiritual. And anything spiritual, you navigate it by faith, not by fear, not by sight. You navigate it by faith. So in prayer, we are enjoined by Apostle James to pray in faith, then we must understand that it is a prayer is a spiritual weapon. You know, I was once reading the book written by Kenneth E. Hagin, God's Plan for Your Life, and I think the chapter 3, he was saying, either chapter 3 or chapter 4, he was saying there that the life of a man is a product of what he prayed for or he did not pray for. The outcome of a man's life is the receipt of what he prays for or he failed to pray for. So if there are certain things that you lack, begin to ask God for it. Because prayer means engaging God to get things done. It means engaging God to get things done. Prayer is not a monologue, it is a dialogue. Prayer is not a monologue, it is a dialogue. It is a two-faced matter. You are talking to somebody and you are expected to receive feedback. It is a communication between the creature and the creator. It is a asking and receiving mechanism. It is a two-faced matter. Whichever way you want to look at it, either you want to look at it as asking and receiving, or a dialogue, or a communication, you just know that at least two persons are involved, and the two people have their role to play. It is the creator's role to ask. It is the creator's role to give. You can imagine, as I take a pause now, I just want to make this this illustration. Just imagine wherever you are, that you have a boy as a father or a mother. You have a child in the school, and he came to you and said, "Oh, mommy or daddy, we're told to bring our school fee on Monday, and I'm on my way to school. Today is Monday. I'll be going to school now." And immediately the child said that while you are trying to dip your hands into your pocket or your purse to bring out money, the child left. So what's the reason for that child to have said they asked me to come with? So many of us, we are like a boy who asks the father for school fee. But while the father is trying to give the boy left the father's presence. Now, how do we pray to receive God's attention? Number one, okay, when we come back after the break, we will look at praying to get divine response.

0: Okay, we are welcome back. Now, we are still on James chapter 1, verse 5, verse 6 now. So let him ask in faith, verse 7, for let not that man think that he can receive, and a double-minded man is unstable. So how can a man pray to receive from God? You know, the book of John chapter 16 verse 24 says that until now you have asked nothing in my name. Until now, why will he say you have asked nothing in my name? It's a concern that every time people have been praying, asking, and he's still saying you've asked nothing in my name. The reason is because what many of us do in the place of prayer has not met heaven's criteria on how prayer should be done. Prayer that will receive God's attention demands, number one, it must involve, number one, relationship. Relationship. Relationship. So, I was talking about the book of Matthew chapter 6, where the disciples asked Jesus to teach them about prayer. And the first issue the Lord raised is that when they pray, they should say, "Our Father, which is in heaven." The only way you can be convenient to address God as Father is until you fulfill John chapter 1 verse 12. In verse 11, he said that he came to his own and his own did not receive him. Verse 12 now says, but as many as received him, to them he gave power to become sons of God. So it means that the first demand, before you can say you want to pray a prayer that will receive God's attention, is salvation. If you are not saved, prayer is a waste. The only prayer a sinner should pray is the prayer of salvation, the prayer of forgiveness, the prayer of repentance, the prayer of consecration, the prayer of sanctification, the prayer of purification. Purge me, Lord. I am a man of unclean lips, as Isaiah prayed in the book of Isaiah chapter 6. Because the Bible says that the prayer of a sinner is like an abomination before God. And the scripture says that the eyes of the Lord are too holy to behold iniquity. So it means that a worker of iniquity, a somebody who wallows in sin, if he lifts his voice to pray, heaven is shut against such a man. As the psalmist says that, if I behold iniquity in my heart, the Lord will not hear me. The Lord will not hear. So, prayer that will, because James chapter 1 verse 6, he said, but let him act in faith, not wavering, for he that wavereth is like a wave of the sea, driven with the wind and tossed. Now, for let not that man think he can receive anything. So it means that it is not everyone that asks God that receives from God. And one of the things that hinder the reception from God is sin. It is you not having a relationship with divinity. If you don't have a relationship with God through salvation, prayer is a waste. The only prayer you should be praying for is, God, save me from this, from my sin. Purify me, purge me, wash me with hyssop. That's your prayer. Because he has said, come, come, come. He wants you to come. He wants you to come. In the book of Isaiah chapter 1, verse 18, come, let us reason together. If your sin is as, if you are as dirty as pig, I am ready to wash you off. your sin cannot be as grievous as the sin of Apostle Paul. But by my encounter, I received him and I commissioned him for an assignment. So your prayer as an unbeliever is come. That songwriter says, Ayeshin Benile Odo Adimpo. The fold is not full. God wants more children. He wants his children to be more. And so he's ready to receive you too. Ewa ugorempe ope mamo. Wole wole wole ni sinsi yi. Ewa ugorempe ope mamo. God wants you to come. He wants you to come. So the first demand is the demand of our Father. Relationship.
1: God wanted to commission Moses to go and bring the Israelites from the land of slavery, which is sin. As the Bible says, that sin is like a schoolmaster. Sin. So God wanted to bring them out. And so Moses was asking God, when I get there, and they asked, who sent me? Who should I say? He said, tell them that I am. Okay, if I say and they still do not believe, what he said, tell them, the God of your father, Abraham, Isaac, and Jacob. So relationship matters in the place of prayer. Relationship matters.
0: You must be able to judge your conscience when you pray to God. Am I a child? Because only a thief expects inheritance from a father that is not his father, or from a man that he does not have any relationship with. So in our quest for answered prayer, we must first settle the subject of relationship. What is your stand with this God? Have you just denied Jesus in your office and you come to the church and you are lifting up holy hands? When they wanted to do something corruptible, you were the first person that said, whoa, don't call me pastor. Let's put Christianity aside. This is a matter of money. Let's settle that one first. Then you now go to church in the evening and you are lifting up all the hands. Excuse me. God cannot be mocked. Whatsoever a man sows, he reaps. If a man sows to the flesh, he will of the flesh reap corruption. Do you have the relationship with God? Are you a son? Are you a daughter? You see, it is safe to say that even in the church, yes, we have people who are not God's children. Even in the church, we have people who are workers, people who are the ones that lead us in prayer, lead us in song, lead us in Bible reading. They are not sons, they are not daughters. They never had an encounter with Jesus. They never confessed Jesus as Lord and personal Savior. All they've been doing all the while is religion. No wonder we pray so much and there is no result. When Jesus taught us about prayer, he said, Our Father. And that's the relationship that God wants from you and I. The relationship of father and son, not the relationship of a worshiper and a deity. It's the relationship of father and son. He said, if any one of you come to me, I will no wise cast away. The relationship of father and son.
1: What's the point eating your head on the wall, going from pillar to post, and you are seeking for this Jesus? When you have no relationship with him, you only want the bread that he can offer. You don't want the life that he gives. You only want the gift. You don't want the giver. It doesn't work. If you don't have relationship with the giver, accessing the gift will be robbery.
0: Aye shimbe nini odo agunpo Ewa ugure mpe okwe mabo.
1: What year did you give your life to Christ? Can you remember?
0: Wole wole wole ni si si.
1: We are talking about prayer, but the matter of salvation is crucial, or else you will be wasting words. You will be wasting words.
0: Ewa ogure npe ope mabo.
1: Relationship matters. If we must pray a prayer that God will answer, the relationship matters. It's a matter that must first be settled. Then secondly, a prayer that will attract attention is a prayer in the spirit. Prayer is not a carnal involvement. It is a dialogue with the spirit, through the spirit. The Bible says that the spirit bears witness with our spirit that we are sons of God. So there is a spirit. And that is what salvation does, because you are not a carnal man trying to be spiritual. You are a spiritual man that allowed carnality to silence the spirit. When God made us in his own fashion, he made us spiritual men, only that he gave us body as a case. He gave us this flesh as a case. So your being active, or your real essence, is not the body that you wash every day. Your real essence is the spirit. So when you give your life to Christ, your spirit man comes alive. The deadness in you, the deadness that come upon Adam and Eve when they sinned against God, the deadness that the book of Romans chapter 5 verse 19 made us understand, that the first Adam, when he came, he introduced sin to every one of us. But when the second Adam, which is Jesus, came, he gave us spirit. So what we are saying is this: when you give your life to Christ, what happens to you? Your flesh, your complexion may not change, and we don't expect it to change. Nothing happens to your physical body, but your spirit man that used to be dead comes alive. And it is through the activity of the risen spirit, the risen dimension of you, is that helps you to access God in prayer. So you don't necessarily need a physical location to pray. All you need is, because you carry the spirit all around. You can be in the toilet and you are praying. You can be in the kitchen and you are praying. You can be anywhere and you are praying. You do not need the validity of any man, because Jesus is your mediator. Because you have confessed Jesus as your Lord and personal Savior, so you can pray anywhere. But a man that does not have God, we need a man that has God to access God. Do you get that? A man that does not have God, we need a man that has God to access God. So if a man must pray a prayer that will receive attention from God, that man must engage his spirit, not his intellect. So prayer is not by eloquence, it's not by grammar, it's by rhema. Correct prayer is not by grammar, is by rhema, is by revelation, that there is a prompting in your spirit and you know what to pray about. Even though when you come to the place of prayer, you are just worshiping. You are just worshiping. And the Bible says that in the book of Romans chapter 8 verse 26, it said we do not know what to pray for. It said but it helps our infirmity. It helps us beyond groanings that cannot be uttered. So until a man is helped by the spirit, his prayer is just mere recitation. Not all prayer gets to heaven. Only prayer that are sponsored by the Spirit. The Bible speaking in the book of John chapter 4 verse 24, it said God is Spirit and those that we worship Him. Prayer is a worship. Worship is not solemn song. Worship is anything you do in reference of God. And so when you are praying, you are referencing God because you know that God is supreme and He's the only one that can do it. He's the only one that can answer your prayer. He's the only one that can attend to your needs. So you need the spirit dimension. You need the spirit dimension. That is what about speaking in the book of Jude 20. He said that we should build up. He said, building up yourself in your most holy faith. Pray in the Holy Ghost. And I'm not saying that speaking in tongues is the only way to pray in the Spirit. No. What I'm saying is that when you want to pray, it has to be a prayer that is sponsored by the spirit dimension. You carry this God on your inside. You carry Him. You know, one of my friends posted, I think that should be last week. He said, when you are praying, you are not praying to God that is in the sky. You are praying to God that is in you. Oh God. When you pray, you are praying to God that is in you. Emi awon wo ni ipa re ga opo toro gbogbo lo le se gbogbo ogun lo le se ase ti ko si loro re ipa re ga opo. When you want to pray prayer that will attract attention from Zion, from God, you pray according to His will. What is the will of God? The will of God is the word of God. I've said it that when a man wants to die, he writes his will. He documents his will. What they call it will, because it is the documented wish or word of a man that is called will. So God has documented His word, His wishes for us in the word, which is called Bible. So you pray according to His will, meaning that you pray according to Scripture, the documented wishes of God for us. What are the wishes of God? His wish is that we should not be sick. His wish is that even if we fall sick, by His stripes we are made whole. His wish is that there should not be barren in the land. This, when you pray, the Bible speaking, He said that we have confidence that when we pray according to the will of God, He hears us. These are ways to pray. You pray from the dimension that you have a relationship with Him. You pray from the understanding that there is spirit in the man. You pray that you know the word. And so a correct man of prayer is a man of the word. He does not pray like gamofin prayer. Yes, you can use instances around it, but you see, when prayer is all about, you better thank God. Somebody was struggling the other day, and then a car came and hit him. Excuse me. The fact that cars not you never had accidents, it's not because you are better than the person knocked down by a car. I came across a statement that the siren of an ambulance, you know, it doesn't make any sense to you when an ambulance is coming. The only time it catches your attention and makes sense is if the ambulance, and God forbid, if the ambulance, it is somebody that you know. You know, the day my dad was to be buried.
0: And the undertakers carried him. And so what am I trying to say?
1: When we are saying that, hey, let us thank God, the people that are not, you are here this year, not everybody that are here this year, were here last year, or have the week fully. All of those prayer, well, we can use them. But actually, that's not what should sponsor prayer. I understand that statement very well. In December 2018, December 31st, when we were leading prayer, and they said, let's thank God. Not everybody that started the year are here today, because my dad died in September 2018. So when we were thanking God, when people say that in December 31st, it doesn't really make meaning to me until that day. Because I now say, oh, it's true, my dad used to, my God. Now, those are not, what should sponsor is the word of God. What does the scripture say? So a true man of prayer is a man of the word. You cannot. That is why the apostles of old in the book of Acts chapter 6 verse 2 and verse 4, they said that we cannot leave the ministry of the word and prayer. So it means that the ministry, prayer and word, they are twins that you cannot afford to separate. If you are so good at praying, but you are poor with the study of the word, you are not a balanced Christian. If you are somebody that just likes to read the Bible as newspaper, but you, when it comes to prayer, you are so dull, you are not a balanced Christian. You must be a student of the word, and you must be a prayer machine. That is how to get results. So you blend the two. We continue next month, God being our help. We continue next month, but I believe the Lord has spoken to one or two persons. He has spoken to me, even me. He has spoken to me today. And so we hope for more of His grace as we meet. We continue on the subject of prayer next month as the Lord help us. We are still on James chapter 1, now we are on verse 5 to verse 8. Thank you for joining us today. God bless you real good.
2: Amen. Amen and amen. I want to thank you too, dear brother, for always making yourself available and for your consistency, for which we are grateful. May the Lord, the good Lord, will bless you too and bless you very good. To all of you who tuned in this afternoon, thank you so very much. Come back very soon to gospelbestway.com to listen to back episodes of Impact Clinic, which you Daily. We look forward to you joining us again in October by the special grace of our Lord God Almighty. Brother, please say a word of prayer as we bring this to a close.
0: Heavenly Father, we thank you for what you brought to our hearts today, especially on how to pray. You've taught us that when we pray, we should pray from the standpoint that we have a relationship with you. You are our Father, and we are children. And you've also taught us to pray by the help of your spirit that is within us, and that we use your word, which is your will, to pray. We pray, therefore, Father, that everyone crying to you on daily basis, everyone on this program today, who have been trusting you for one thing or the other, they've been praying day and night, but they've not seen results. We declare the heavens open on their behalf in the name of Jesus. We stand at Eli, who declared to Hannah that by this time next year you're going to bring your son, and it was so. We stand as your oracle to declare, and we join our faith with the faith of everyone on this call, trusting you, including myself, trusting you for one thing or the other, that Lord, you will give us speedy testimony. Thank you, blessed Father, for Gospel Bells Radio and every end you are using in the studio to bring this edifying content to men. We pray, therefore, Father, that you keep helping us all further in the name of Jesus. Thank you, most blessed Father. In Jesus' name we pray. Amen.
2: Amen. Amen. God bless you. We'll see you next month by God's grace.
3: So here we are for yet another episode of Impact Clinic on Gospel Dust Radio with our dear brother Shion Oyedele, who is now with us in the virtual studio for yet another impactful session. of Impact Clinic. This is the month of September. Our time flies, and we give God all the glory for preserving our lives to see yet another episode. I'm glad to welcome now in the virtual studio my dear brother, Brother Shim Dele, who is the convener of this program and the facilitator as well. Bro, good how are you doing today?
4: Very well, sir. Good afternoon, sir.
3: Great. Always enjoy to have you around. Thank you for your consistency, and thank you for always walking around our schedule. The Lord will give you more grace in Jesus' name.
4: Amen.
3: Please go ahead.
4: Thank you very much, Barista. Thank you so much. It's good to say Happy New Month again to you, sir. And
3: oh, yes,
4: Happy
3: yes.
4: New Month to our listeners. Thank you for always plugging in to listen to this program. Before we go ahead, please let us pray. Our dear Father and our God, we thank you for this beautiful day. Thank you for the month of September. Thank you for having us in mind, having us at heart. Thank you because you are ready to shield us from all forms of evil that has been associated to the Ember month. Thank you because successfully we will scale through this year and majestically we will enter into the coming year. We say be exalted in the name of Jesus. We have come again to learn from you. We pray that your word will not be scarce in our midst this afternoon. We pray that you will take all the glory, you take all the honor, that all majesty will be ascribed to you in the name of Jesus. Amen. Glory to God. We want to appreciate God for the opportunity of this program on Gospel Bells Radio. If there is anything you should know about the Gospel Bells Radio, is the fact that the burden is to ensure that the culture gets to be recultured. Permit me to use that way. To use it that way, to be recultured in the way of Christ. The culture, the drive is to ensure that everyone, especially believers, we become like Christ. And one thing about Christ that we know, everyone following him, everyone who subscribes to the discipleship of Jesus, he is not just interested in a part of our life. He wants us to be holistic, not lopsided. He wants us to be balanced in every area of our lives. So it's not about you being so spiritually good that you speak in tongues in capital letter, but you are bankrupt when it comes to relationship. You are bankrupt when it comes to finances. You are bankrupt when it comes to being useful in the community or in any association, godly association, where you find yourself. Okay? And so, on that premise is the reason we bring different topics to discuss. And if you are a good listener or an ardent listener to Gospel Bells Radio, you will find out that God, through various persons, has been speaking to us on several issues of life. I am a committed listener of the program Barista Do Hold every morning on the Lord's side, Christian perspective on current news and events. And, it's something that I learn a lot from. So, and also the book reading club, which, you know, we've been reading on the Pilgrim's Progress, Christana's journey, just to cushion our pilgrimage here on earth. So I'm just saying all of this for you to know that God has you in mind. He is interested about your total well-being, and he had made provision for all that you needed. The Bible speaking in the book of 2 Peter chapter 1 verse 3, he said that God had given us all that pertains to life and godliness. But you know, when you read that scripture very well, you find out that our access to all that pertains to life and godliness is through knowledge. Until you learn Jesus, you can't touch all that pertains to life and godliness. And so on this edition of Impact Clinic today, last month we started a series. We're sorry, I think it was an oversight. We don't have the last edition on, you know, on the SoundCloud, but I believe it's going to be done. So last month we started on believers, finances, and economies. Believers, comma, finances, comma, and economies. And so what we are invariably saying is, or the burden behind this topic or this series is the fact that as a believer, we can't afford to be stranded despite the situation of the economy. We are not oblivious of the fact that believers, just like unbelievers, we transact with the legal tender of the nation, which is Naira. Okay? And almost every day, permit me to say that, the Naira is depreciating in value, and so everyone is crying out, saying, oh, things are hard, things are hard. But as a believer, how can you navigate your path despite the situation of the economy? That is what God wants to teach us, or God started teaching us last month, and which we will continue from today. Now, we were talking about approaches to survive harsh economy, and I made it known last month that it is the economy situation, the state of the economy is not a news. It used to be. And you may be quick to tell me that, oh, how old are you, claiming that it used to be? We know what Nigeria used to be in 1950, in 1960, in 1940. Well, glory to God. But I searched the scripture and I found out that famine or economic strain used to be even right in the Bible days, even as far as the days of Genesis, as far as the days of Abraham, Isaac, and Jacob. You remember that at a point, Abraham had to go to Egypt, at a point, Isaac also had to go to Egypt, and so on and so forth. So we are looking at learning from the Bible people how they survived in their time. And I started with Isaac last month from the book of Genesis 26. We found out that because there was famine in the land, he wanted to migrate to Gerar, to Egypt. God said, no, stay back in Gerar. And he sowed in the land, and

reaped a hundredfold is not something of faith. It has always been. So Isaac wanted to Jaffa, so to speak. God said, no, remain where you are. And when he remained there, he was able to navigate through the economy of his days. And how did he go about that? We found out that, number one, the first approach that Isaac used was to totally depend on God. That was the first thing. Isaac totally depend on God. So our first approach to navigating the situation of the economy as a believer is for us to totally depend on God. I'm just doing a recap on what we discussed last month. Okay, then secondly, we saw that Isaac had investment mentality. That's the second approach, investment mentality. The investment mentality of Isaac, we found out in Genesis chapter 26 verse 12 that he sold. Now, when you read from verse 1, you will find out that he had scarcity. But amidst the little that he had, he was still able to sow. You know, I was speaking about that, about this investment mentality in one of the youth harvest I was invited to speak. And I told the young people there, I said, we must learn the art of knowing the difference between your fruit and your seed. You must know the difference between fruit and seed. But unfortunately, because we lack investment mentality, we consume both the fruit and the seed. We consume both. A farmer does not joke with seed. In the time of harvest, a farmer goes to the farm and harvests, you know, is the proceed of his investment. But when he is sorting things, he will look for, okay, this is the one I want to sell, this is the one I want to eat. And from the one he is eating, he will reserve the seed for the next planting season. And that is what God taught. That's one of the ways God taught him about tithe. He said, your tithe is your seed. You don't consume it with your fruit. The 90% is your fruit. You can eat that one. But for me to open heaven, for you to have another harvest, you must plant back the seed. So Isaac navigated the famine in Gera by, one, dependency on God. Two, by his investment mentality. Number two approach of the second Bible character we learned from was Joseph. In the book of Genesis 41, you find out that Joseph was in the prison, and afterwards, he was invited to come over to interpret a dream for Pharaoh. And the interpretation of the dream was the fact that there's going to be seven years of surplus, and there will be 7 years of scarcity. And what the solution to the days of scarcity that Joseph proffered to Pharaoh was that the 7 years of surplus should not, you don't squander your plenty. You reserve from your plenty so that you can meet up for the days of scarcity. So that is teaching you the cut-down approach. The cut-down approach of navigating harsh economy. You cut down your expenses. Yes, the value of Naira is reducing and your salary remains the same. You don't
saying that, oh, I want to keep buying things the way it used to be. If you want to do that, you will be stranded. And I'm scared that as a believer, you can end up selling your faith to feed your stomach. When, as a believer, you don't learn some of these things, a lot of people have sold their faith to feed their tummy. Because they will now have to compromise their faith just so that they can meet up. Now, I believe the emphasis was made last month. When we look at Elijah and Elisha, how did they navigate? Because if you will find out in the book of Kings that these two great prophets, they encountered this challenge of harsh economy. But for them, I call their own approach the faith approach. Elijah has just declared that there will not be rain for 3.5 years, and there was no rain, and God had to tell him to go to a particular point, and upon that tree a raven, a bird, needs to come to feed him. Faith. So imagine Elijah wakes up in the morning, and what he's looking for is waiting for a bird to bring food. That is faith. The substance of things hoped for, the evidence of things not seen. Then in the evening, of things hoped for, the evidence of things not seen. Then in the evening, he's waiting again. This bird will

us to eat and die. And so I am announcing to somebody listening to me that if you have lost hope for whatsoever reason, maybe you have just lost your job or whatever that made you lost hope, I see God restoring hope to you this afternoon in the name of Jesus. So the woman told Elijah, all we have is just a little oil to make the dough, then we eat, and there is nothing more because there is famine in the land. And Elijah said, no, go and do mine first. And upon doing that, door was opened. The door to stop love. So for that woman, you will learn that another approach is by giving. But I will come there. I will come to the Sarephath woman. Let me speak on Elijah and Elisha. Now, for Elisha, you remember that if Elijah, there was a particular woman in the scripture, Elijah will be going, the woman will have to invite him and say, come and eat. And afterward, the woman made a place for him to rest his head. So this man, they navigated the situation of the economy they were by faith. So in this economy, in the state of Nigeria economy, as a Christian, you must not go the way of unbelievers. The way of unbelievers is by complaining every day. Oh, things are now costly. Oh, things are now high. Oh, dollar is this. And you know, some of these things is even affecting the health of some people. Some people's BP rises almost every day. Okay? But as a believer, you must know that all your hope is on Christ. And you must know that even if government fails you, God cannot fail. Government may fail, but God does not fail. And remember, I can't remember the topic we were speaking on this same platform. And I made mention of the fact that God goes beyond our means to meet our needs. That statement does not leave my head. God goes beyond my means to meet my needs. God goes beyond my means to meet my needs. He's not that's the way to go about it. Now let's learn from the Zarephath woman, the widow, in the book of 1 Kings chapter 17. After this, we take a little break, then we'll continue. What approach did she engage? She engaged the approach of giving. You know, I once said that if you are not careful in this season, paying tithes in this economy will be difficult. If you are not so careful, if you are not very careful to even give God a tenth of your earning will be difficult, not to talk of giving people, because something tells you, something suggests to you that even what you have at hand is not enough to feed yourself. So to give God out of it will be difficult. But we saw this woman that despite that she has something very meager, so small that it cannot satisfy herself and her son, she still made something. And when you look at what Elijah was saying, Elijah said, do mine first. God is using it to teach you that when it comes to your approach to resources, you must do the things of the kingdom interest first. When you do that, God can't leave you stranded. God can't leave you stranded. The Bible speaking in the book of Matthew chapter 6 verse 33, he said that seek ye first. That was what Elijah was teaching that woman. Do mine first. Seek ye first the kingdom of God
And

0: its righteousness, and all this shall be added. All these things shall be added. You know, it should be last month. I had a particular amount of money that I had in mind that, oh, I want to use this to get some stuff, something, and for me, for housekeeping. Then I had a visitor, one of the elders in the church. He just called, oh, I'm on your streets. Open the gate. I want to come visiting. And so the cost of hospitality that I gave him was a little bit even more than the money I said, oh, this money, let me just use it to buy this thing. Guess what? That same day, somebody, what I wanted to buy with that money, somebody gave me, and he gave me what, let's assume that I was planning to buy something that will last me for 1 week. The person gave me that same thing that we, that is still till today is still in the freezer. So giving, the Bible speaking in the book of Luke chapter 6 verse 38, he said give. That is an instruction, it's not a suggestion. Giving is an instruction to a believer, it's not a suggestion. Give and it shall be given unto you. Good measure, shaking together, running over. So it's not a suggestion. In this economy, if you are not careful, you will be stingy. So God is speaking through the life of this woman, as you learn, that in this economy, one way to navigate is to meet people's need, however little. However little, meet people's need. You know, that Matthew, where Jesus was saying that, I would say to them that depart from me, I know you not, and they will say, oh master, in your name we did this, we did that, and he will say to them that, when I was in the prison, you did not come visiting, when I was sick, you did not come visiting, when I was naked, you did not give me clothes, when I was hungry, you did not give me food. You know, just like any other person, the people were so inquisitive and they said, oh master, I will remember seeing you and we seeing you in such condition and we did not attend to you. And Jesus said, if you cannot do it to these ones, that is one thing, that is one of the things that propels me. I do not count myself to have apprehended. I'm not saying, oh, Shem is now a philanthropist. No. But in a way, however little, I will try to do. Because I understand that I am doing something spiritual. Something spiritual. You know, sometimes when some person or one or two people say, oh, give me this, and I say no. Especially when I know the person is in need. Something pricks my heart. And say, how much do you want to give this person that you can't afford to subscribe as for data? Now, imagine if I subscribe 5,000 naira for data, and that cannot even take 2 months, or I mean, 2 weeks rather. Then somebody is asking for 2,000 naira, and I'm saying, oh, I don't have. I have, it's only that I prioritize staying online than affecting a life. That's one thing. So what I'm saying is, from the developer to man, we learn that one of the approach to survive harsh economy, for 3.5 years, there was no rain, meaning that there was dryness, there was drought, there was famine for 3.5 years. But this woman scaled through. Why? Because she gave. So one of the ways to be at peace in this economy, you know, that has grown over time from recession to depression and to frustration now. In the days of the, I think, two presidents before now, President Goodluck Jonathan, the saying economic recession was so much in the air. But now nobody is talking about recession, even when the economy is even worse, because we have graduated from recession to depression. And the depression is causing people to be frustrated. So recession to depression, now to frustration. So you just see somebody, you just maybe step on the person's toes and maybe in a public bus, and the next thing the person is ranting. It's not because of what you've done, it's because the person is frustrated. Maybe the person has just been nagged by his wife because he could not afford to do certain things at home. Then he transfers that aggression to you. That's it. But to live at peace as a believer, you must touch other people's lives. You must affect other people. And you don't have to earn in hundreds of thousands or in millions to give. You only need a good heart to give. It's not how wealthy you are that determines how much that determines your giving. It is the heart that you have. So Jesus was talking about a particular woman, which we do refer to as the widow's mite. Jesus regarded her to have given the most costly offering, not because of the value of what she gave, but because of the position of her heart. She was giving that little from the position of, all to Jesus I surrender, all to him I freely give. She was giving it with the approach of, oh, Jesus died for me, what will I do for him? You know, when you give to kingdom, it is an expression of love. And I can tell you that giving is one of God's love language. Giving is one of God's love language. So if you want to speak God's love language, you give to his kingdom. You give to touch other people's life. You know, King Solomon was speaking in the book of Proverbs. He said, whoever gives to a poor, to the poor person, he said he lends to the Lord. And when you lend, when you borrow God's money, do you think he will not pay back with interest? He will pay with interest. So what we are saying is that you must learn. People are going through a lot in the economy. The little God has given into your hands, please don't be told. And this is where I speak to young people. Please, as much as God has blessed you with a source of income, don't neglect your parents. Don't neglect. Yes, your parents might be well to do, and possibly they don't need you to do anything for them. But even if it's just a commitment to recharging their line every month, even if it is just a commitment to doing one thing or the other on a monthly basis, that, oh, this is what I'll be giving. It is one way of honoring your parents. And when you honor your parents, it is an anti-aging antidote. It is an anti-aging peace, medication. Because the scripture speaking in the book of Exodus chapter 20, the fifth commandment says that children, when you honor your parents, he said that your days will be long. Your days will be long on earth. So you must give. You must give. Give to your parents. In cash or in kind. And Proverbs chapter 11 verse 24. He said there is he that withholdeth. He said to his own scarcity. And there is he that scattereth. He said to his own surplus. In Living Bible, he said it is possible to give away and become richer. It is possible to hold on too tightly and lose everything. Proverbs chapter 11 verse 24. Okay? So we will go on a short break and we'll come back.
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0: So we've learned from Isaac, we've learned from Joseph, we've learned from Elijah and Elisha, we've learned from the Zarephath woman, the widow. Now, let's learn how did Paul navigate his path in the days of scarcity, in the days of economic recession, in the days of uncontrollable inflation. Next edition, we'll be talking, I'll be teaching primarily on finance. And I want to suggest to you, if between now and then, if you have never read the book, The Richest Man in Babylon, Richard Clarkson, please go and read it. Go and read it. Knowledge is available if only you invest time to acquire it. Knowledge is everywhere if only you will pay the price of sitting down to consume godly content, inspirational content, motivational content. So we see that in the days of Paul, there was scarcity. When you see 2 Corinthians chapter 10, verse 12, where Paul, in 2 Corinthians 10, 12, Paul was discouraged his audience. He said, when people compare themselves with themselves, he said they are foolish. He said they comparing themselves to themselves, he said they are foolish. Now, what that means is that those who compare themselves with others have the tendency to hate themselves. We want to learn an approach from Apostle Paul. And what I have not gone to the book of Romans chapter 8 now, from verse 33 there about downward, where Paul was talking about what will separate us from the love of Christ. He talked about famine and all of those. So he experienced some of these things. I mean, a man that goes to the prison almost every time, he's always moving from one prison to another, you can be sure that he had economic challenges. But 2 Corinthians chapter 10, verse 12 is the where I want to take my footage on the next approach. Comparing yourself with another person, you have a high tendency to hate yourself. To hate yourself. In a world where everybody is doing well, and when I say everybody is doing well, is in quote. When you check social media, everybody is doing well. In a world where everybody is doing well, judging by our posts on social media, you know, you might be tempted to believe that others are doing better than you. And so you are throwing yourself into self-pity, or you are going out of your way to compete with others. Paul said, comparing ourselves with another person, he said it is an evidence of stupidity, foolery. It is foolery to look at somebody on social media and the next thing you come and begin to see yourself to be less of who you are. Except people are, except for clues or memes, you don't see somebody posting where he's suffering or where he's having challenge. In fact, we don't post pictures that don't look so good or well edited. And so if you use a detailed picture to judge the complexion, the whatever of any

Even in these days of AI. So to maintain your sanity in this economy, one thing you should do is the approach you should engage is the fact that you must not compare yourself. You must not compare yourself. You must not compare yourself with another person. Choose what you feed your eyes with. Be at the driver's seat of your life at this time. Meaning that you choose what you feed your eyes with. You choose what you see and what you think about. If somebody is married, glory to God. That you are not married does not mean you are less of who God says you are. Let the people who are married be flaunting their marriage, whatever, on social media. Only trust God and believe that your time will come. Be genuinely happy for the success of others, but don't let that sell you into the pit of self-pity. Apostle Paul said, comparing. That is an approach you should adopt in this economy. Don't compare yourself with another person. Be the competitor. See, what drives me most in life is evaluating where I am to where I see God taking me to, or what God has told me I will become. When I judge where I am to, I'm okay. I say, oh, there is a lacuna. There is a need for me to work more. There is a need for me to work harder. But not when I see a friend of mine cruising in a car and I'm saying, oh, I have to go out of my way to buy one for myself. I don't do that. I'm not doing that. I'm not complacent. When I'm saying this, I'm not preaching complacency. I'm only saying that we must be content with what we have. I have friends who have cars, glory to God. And I've had instances where I needed to journey somewhere and I don't want to go on public bus or even go by Uber. I have to call my friend, oh, I need to be somewhere. A very crucial meeting. I need to be there. Please, we are going together. And okay, you obliged, drove me down, we came back, glory to God. That will not make me come back home and begin to say, oh God, can't you see that I'm serving you better than this, my friend? Why does he have a car and I don't? No, now. So don't compare yourself so that you will not lose your sanity. And in fact, even some ladies are losing their chastity. Aside sanity, they are even losing their chastity because of they want to meet up with the standard they see on media. People, because they want to have iPhone by all means, they will sell their dignity, sell their chastity, lose their sanity because of iPhone. Isn't that serious? By the privilege of God, the value of the content God is helping me push out sometimes on daily basis through the daily nugget I post, sometimes by live programs I do with my phone. You won't believe the kind of phone I'm using. And there is somebody that has a very high phone, but low IQ, that could not touch light. So if I want to die because I needed a phone with good camera, good this and that, I don't know why we sell ourselves so cheaply
just to be able to afford ephemerals. And so people are depressed. People are losing their mind. In fact, some persons are losing their lives because they want to catch up with the trend. In my little days on earth, I have found out that there is nobody that chases after the world and meets up with the world. I don't know if that rings a bell to somebody. I have not seen in my over 3 decades on earth, I have not seen anybody that chases after the world and catch up with the world. It's not possible. If by privilege, you have the privilege to buy the latest iPhone, I'm giving you 6 months. 6 months, another one will be out. If you buy the latest 2025 Rolls Royce or G-Wagon, 2026 is just about how many months from now? Another one will be out. So what's the stress? And we see some of our youth, you know, going out of godly means just to have these ephemerals. Don't compare yourself with another person. Don't. If you are doing that, you will lose your mind. You will lose your mind in this economy. You will lose your sanity. Some ladies will lose their chastity. They will lose their dignity. They will lose their omoluabis because of catching up with trend, catching up with social media, catching up with certain things that they are ephemerals. And so the approach that I see God through Paul pushing out to us is the approach of contentment. Contentment. Those who compare themselves with others are said to be unwise by Paul's definition. Those who compare themselves with other people, they are said to be unwise by Paul's definition. Paul's definition. Don't compare. So the approach to this is satisfaction, be content, contentment. And you know, the Bible speaking through this same Paul in 1 Timothy chapter 6, he said, godliness with contentment is a great gain. That's after he had told us that the love of money is the root of all evil. Be contented. If you are in the university, be contented. If what mommy and daddy are giving or your uncles are giving is not enough, you have your own hand to work. Go and do godly, put in for godly engagement. Morally accepted engagement. When I was in the university, I was teaching homeless in 2-way lecturers' children. The same university, I found a lecturer that had interest in having a teacher teach his children at home. And I gave my consent to that. 3 days in a week, I go there. You know, Nigerian mentality makes you think that when you are in the university, your parents should be totally responsible for your upkeep. It is part of the way of promoting laziness. We do not the abroad that people are running to. Do you see them going to school and they are folding hands? You can't fold hands. You go to school as you are in school, you are also working. That's how they are meeting up. But yet you see a child waiting until he graduates before he puts in for a job. Be contented. I love that hymn. It pays to serve Jesus. I speak from my heart. He will always be with you if you do your part.
There is nothing this wide world can play your heart for. There is peace and content. That's it. That's the point that hits me most in that hymn. The peace is there. There is peace and contentment in serving the Lord. The next approach is what I call the ant approach. The ant, A-N-T, apostrophe S, the ant approach. And what does this teach us? Proverbs chapter 6, from verse 6 following. He said, you slow that, go and learn from the ant. And what is it? You know, the ant, they will work tirelessly to gather things. And I call it the diligence approach. Because that was what Proverbs was teaching. The diligent approach. In this economy, the worst you can do for yourself is to be idle. That's the worst you can do for yourself, to be idle. Yet the economy is bad, but you will make it worse for yourself when you stay idle. You can't afford not to have anything that brings food to your table. If all you do is to sleep and to eat, that's a suicide, is a suicide mission on your destiny. As a young person, if all you do is to sleep, stay on media, then eat, there is nothing economically accepted or morally accepted, legally accepted, that you do to bring food to your table. You are committing it, you know, you are on a destiny suicide mission. Even if your parents are capable or your guardian is not complaining, I suggest you should be responsible for basic needs. If your parents are not complaining, excuse me, if you are in the university as a young person and you are staying with your guardian or you're staying even at home, what I want to say now is not a cast in stone anyway. But I feel that from now you should start learning to take responsibility. Don't say because you are still in the university, your mom, your dad, they are responsible for buying toothpaste, buying your bathing soap, buying, giving you money to barb your hair or to even make your hair as a girl or as a guy in higher institution. Let me speak to you as an academician. The reason the government, the reason we have basic education, basic 1 to 9, primary 1 to GS3, after GS3, the government believed that you should be responsible for yourself and the society. That's what you need, basic. That's the basic you need to be a responsible citizen. Secondary school educational institution, they are African. I'm not saying that you should stop education at GS3. That's not what I'm saying. But I'm saying that the brain behind why it is the nomenclature, basic, and other. You know, when you say something is primary, then the other is secondary. So you should take responsibility. And you can't take responsibility if you are a lazy fellow. Laziness is the reason some parents are still feeding their children even at age 30. And we say that we are in government, there is no job. It's a lie. It is laziness. Yes, you may not get a job. You may not get a job that will be paying you in dollars, paying you in hundreds of thousands immediately, but start from somewhere. Be responsible for basic needs. Because as a young person, if you don't learn it now, when you get into marriage, you won't learn it. You won't do it. That I'm not speaking on relationship today. So be responsible.
be hardworking. To be hardworking is not a curse. It's a blessing. To work is not a curse. It's a blessing. Work came before curse. When you read Genesis chapter 1, chapter 2, chapter 3, you will see that God gave Adam work before curse came in Genesis chapter 3. So work is not under curse. We don't labor because we are under the Adamic curse. No. It is a blessing. Is work, you must work in this economy. You must be responsible. You know, one of my coaches once said that anyone who will not be diligent today will be indigent tomorrow. If you are not diligent today, you will be indigent tomorrow. So may I say this way, that if you are not responsible today, you will become a liability tomorrow. Because responsibility is the only way not to be a liability. The sense of responsibility, the act of taking responsibility, is a way not to be a liability. Unemployment may be high, but find something doing. Spirituality does not celebrate laziness. Those I see brothers, brothers who say, okay, God has called me into ministry. When God called you into ministry, does it mean that he said you must totally rely on honorarium? Honorarium. And so when they now invite you, the first thing you are asking, do you have money for my transport fare? How much do you have for my no now? No. Okay, so we will stop here today and we'll continue next month. We'll be talking on finances basically next month. Thank you very much for listening.

0: Yes, once again, thank you so very much for listening, and thanks to our dear brother Rashi Edile, who has led us on another impactful episode of Impact Clinic. And I pray that the blessings of this session will remain with you forever and will help you to live a more impactful life to the glory of God, in Jesus' name. And this episode, by the grace of God, shortly will be on our site, along with the one for last month, which we still have on hold as we redesign our website. Brother, thank you so very much, and may the Lord bless you more and increase your knowledge and make your ministry even more impactful to His glory, in Jesus' name. Amen. Amen. Please say a word of prayer as we bring this session to a close.
1: Our Father and our God, we thank you so much for this privilege.
0: Thank you, Lord.
1: We pray that you will help us with the wisdom needed to navigate this economy, in the name of Jesus.
0: Amen.
1: You will make us like the sons of Issachar, who understand time and they know what Israel ought to do per time. Mm-hmm. In the name of Jesus.
0: Amen.
1: We pray for those who don't have means of livelihood, trusting you for a source of income, that you will open doors of employment unto them in the name of Jesus.
0: Amen.
1: Just as Apostle Paul said that a great and effectual door has been opened unto me, we pray that this month, great and effectual doors of great opportunities, amen, that will, amen, make us to appear before kings will be opened unto us in the name of Jesus.
0: Amen.
1: We pray that you continually bless this platform, Gospel Girls Radio.
0: Amen.
1: You continually bless your servant that you are using on this platform, in the, amen, name of Jesus.
0: Amen.
1: And in all, we will all be blessed.
0: Amen.
1: In the name of God the Father,
0: amen,
1: the Son, and the Holy Spirit.
0: Amen.
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0: Now, yes, indeed, we are marching upward to Zion, and we are marching only by the grace of Him who sustains us. 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Thank you for tuning in to listen to the Readers Club. In the Readers Club, we have Brother Alex, our brother Itakwe, Sister Folashade Osho, Mommy Fumilayo Onodikwe. We have Mommy Bolanle Arojo. We have Dickness Shadiladipo, and other people just coming in now. Thank you very much for joining us. We are so delighted to have you. I will invite any member of the Readers Club to please unmute and say the opening prayer. Okay, Sister Bejan Seka also here. Thank you very much, man. Okay, Dickness, go ahead, man. Thank you, man.
1: In Jesus' name,
0: amen.
1: Our Lord and our Father, we thank you.
0: Thank you, Lord.
1: We bless your name for your grace upon us. Mm-hmm. We thank you for this great opportunity you have given us to be alive.
0: Thank you.
1: And to be part of this program. Lord, we adore you. Thank you, Lord, for all we have learned. And we are trusting you that you continue to give us understanding of your word.
0: Amen.
1: Even as we go on as a Christian in this world, in Jesus' name. So, Lord, we commit our teaching today that, Lord, you will lead us through.
0: Amen.
1: Above everything, our life will showcase you.
0: Amen.
1: Thank you, Heavenly Father.
0: Thank you,
1: Lord. So you be glory, honor, and adoration in Jesus' name.
0: Amen. Thank you so very much, ma. And thank you all once again. Let's go to our cornerstone Bible verses. We have them on the screen. The three of them are beginning with Matthew 7. Let us, if you can unmute, please do so, and let us read together our cornerstone Bible verses. Matthew 7, 13 to 14. Enter by the narrow gate, for wide is the gate, and broad is the way that leads to destruction, and there are many who go in by it. Because narrow is the gate, and difficult is the way which leads to life, and there are few who find it. 1 Peter 2:11. Dearly beloved, I beseech you, as strangers and pilgrims, abstain from fleshly lusts which war against the soul. Hebrews 11:13. These all died in faith, not having received the promises, but having seen them afar off, were assured of them, embraced them, and confessed that they were strangers and pilgrims on the earth. Thank you very much, and I pray that the Lord will help us to live truly as strangers and pilgrims in this world, in Jesus' name. Amen. So we've been in that of the interpreter for quite a while, and we are going to stay there for much longer, because this is a house where we are going to be shown rare and profitable things. That's what Goodwill said to Christians, said you should go to that of the interpreter. There you'll be shown rare and profitable things. And indeed, anyone who calls on the Holy Spirit to say, look, there, Holy Spirit, teach me, be my teacher, that person will be shown rare and profitable. There are many churches today, we celebrated Pentecost Sunday, the coming of the Holy Spirit, and more than ever before, we should be reminded that this is the time for us to look to the Holy Spirit and say, be my teacher. And Jesus said, look, if you who are wicked know how to give good gifts to your children, how much more your Heavenly Father, how much more will He readily give you the Holy Spirit if you ask Him? And we also be asking the Holy Spirit. He has given Him to us, asking Him to teach us. And that's what Christian enjoyed in the house of the interpreter, where the interpreter taught him rare and profitable things. And that's what we are also enjoying today, learning along with Christian those rare and profitable things. In the first room, the picture of a godly man, the picture of a pastor, or this picture of an authorized tour guide. And we have that in the second room, sweeping the dust. How should we sweep the dust of sin, the dust of unbelief, the dust of the decadence in our souls, in our heart, in the world? If you decide to sweep it by yourself, self-help will lead to what? It will lead to so much dust that one would choke. But you bring in the gospel of our Lord and Savior Jesus Christ, and you find that then you can actually patiently sweep the room clean, sweep it so clean, and without getting choked. That is how gentle a Savior he is. That's how kind he is. And then last week, just before we closed, we entered into the third room. I would say that we took a peek into the third room because we did not actually tarry there. Today our aim is to discuss the third room and also the fourth room. I invited our sister Jumoke Kinubi to lead us in reflecting on the third room, and our sister Folashade Osho is on standby to lead us in reflecting on the fourth room. The third room is titled Passion and Patience, because in that room the interpreter showed Christian a picture of two persons, one of them two sisters actually, the elder one named Passion and the other Patience. But we are going to profit actually by just quickly reading again this third room. It's quite short, and after reading it I'm going to invite Jumi, I believe you're available, right, to just lead our discussion on this third room. Can we have volunteers to read, please? One, the main reader, and then the other person will act as Christian. So two volunteers, quickly, just to read this third room again, so that we are well refreshed now. Okay, Mommy Arojo, thank you very much. And Mommy Onodupe. Okay, I will ask Mommy Arojo to start, and then Mommy Onodupe, you read the part for Christian. All the questions that Christian posed to the interpreter.
2: The third room.
0: Yes, ma'am.
2: Passion and Patience. Then in my dream, I saw the interpreter take Christian by the hand and lead him into a small room where two young children sat in separate chairs. The elder one was named Passion and the other one Patience. Passion seemed very upset, but Patience remained calm. "Why is Passion so upset?" Christian inquired. The interpreter replied, "Their ruler wants Passion to wait until next year for the best things, but Passion wants everything now. Patience, however, is content to wait." Then I saw someone come to Passion and offer him a bag of treasure, pouring it all out, all at his feet. Passion grabbed it, overjoyed and even more Patience. But in a short while, I saw that Passion had squandered everything and was left with nothing but rags.
3: "Please explain this scene in more detail," Christian said to the interpreter.
2: "These two boys are symbolic figures. I'm trying to make it smaller so that I can see at the group.
0: Okay.
2: These two boys are symbolic figures. Please, let's center it a little more."
0: Okay, so, okay, is it better now?
2: Yes, it's better a little. "These two boys are symbolic figures. Christian. Passion represents people who focus on this world, and Patience represents those who focus on the world to come. As you saw, Passion wants everything right now. In this present year, which reflects the way many worldly people behave, they crave all their good things now and can't wait for the next year, meaning the afterlife, to receive their share of goods. The proverb, 'A bird in hand is worth two in the bush,' holds more beauty for them than all the divine promises about the good things in the next year, in the next world. But just as you saw Passion quickly waste everything and end up with nothing but rags, that's how it will be for all such people at the end of this world."
3: "Now, I understand that Patience has the better wisdom. and for several reasons. First, because he waits for the best things. Second, because he will have his own glory, while the other has nothing but rags.
2: Exactly. You can add more, can add another reason. The glory of the next world will never fade, while this earthly pleasure disappears quickly. So Patron didn't have much reason to laugh at all. Patience to laugh at patience for having his good things first, because patience will have the last laugh, having the best things that last forever. The first must give way
0: to the last.
2: Must give way to the last, because the last will have its time. But the last doesn't give way to anything, because there's nothing else will come after. Therefore, whoever receives this, their portion first, will eventually use it all up. But whoever receives their portion last will have it eternally. That's why the parable of Lazarus and the rich man says, in your lifetime you receive good things, while Lazarus received bad things. But now he's comforted and you are tormented. Luke 16:25.
3: So I see it's not best to prioritize things that are present, but to wait for the things to come.
2: You are right. You are right. For the things that are seen are temporary, but the things that are not seen are eternal. 2 Corinthians 4:18. However, there's a reason why this is a struggle. Present things and our physical desires are close companions, while things to come and our carnal senses are distinguished. These are like strangers. That's why the first two can see too.
0: That's why the first two so easily become friends. Right. Yeah. Okay. I can help you conclude it. Just that final sentence. It says that's why the first two so easily become friends, and there is such a gap between the second two. Thank you so very much, Omero Jomimenodupe, for reading for us this third room, Passion and Patience. Those two boys, Passion and Patience. And as we, this room is a sermon on its own. And it has been explained. The first question here says, identify the three reasons why cultivating patience is wise for a Christian. Can we identify the at least three reasons given by the interpreter here why cultivating patience is a wise thing for a Christian? Any Christian like you and me? Let's look at it. The three reasons that the interpreter gave for why cultivating patience is a wise thing. Not only the interpreter, Christian himself gave some of the reasons, then the interpreter added a third one. Can we identify the first one? Why patience is a wise thing for a Christian? Go ahead, Ma.
3: He waits for the best things.
0: Waits for the best things. Exactly.
3: Okay, second, he will have his own glory. Well, the other has nothing but rags.
0: Okay, why would that other person have rags?
3: Because he will quickly take it.
0: Exactly.
3: And of course, use it and overuse it.
0: Exactly.
3: And at the end of the day, it will be nothing but rags.
0: It will be nothing but rags, exactly. Because the person who wants to have everything in this world decays. Everything in this world dies. Everything in this world will lose its value. So
3: we
0: the
3: person, yeah.
0: Exactly, we lose its value. So the person who wants it now will get it now, but at the end you'll be left with rags. You know, whatever that thing might be. Go ahead, Mama Merida.
2: The third reason is that the glory of the next world will never fade.
0: Exactly. And those are the three reasons why a Christian must cultivate patience, to wait for what God has to give him. If God is not giving you what others are getting now, If you say, okay, I'm just patiently waiting for God. But you know that, you know, in Nigeria, they will say, ah, no, somebody's reward is not in heaven. It used to be said that a teacher's reward is in heaven. Say, no, don't say that again. A teacher's reward is not. Give them their reward now. I mean, that's on a lighter note. We have to take care of everybody. Everybody who has worked should be rightly compensated. But, you know, that would just remind us that from a Christian point of view, if somebody says to a Christian, look, a Christian's reward is in heaven, what are we going to say? Would that be a correct statement? A Christian's reward is in heaven. Is that a statement you are going to say? Yes, it's correct, Brother Mark. Okay, I'm going to call Brother Mark, Deacon Stadikwo, and then Mommy Onodikwo in that order. Brother Mark first.
4: I'll say it's not, it's that's a partially true statement.
0: Okay.
4: It is because you will get reward in heaven, the Bible says it. But you would also get reward here on earth.
0: Yeah, the Bible says that too. Yeah. Okay, thank you very much for that. Deacon Stadikwo.
1: Yes, exactly what you said.
0: Okay.
1: We have our reward here, even in heaven.
0: We have our reward here and even in heaven. Okay, Mommy Onodikwo.
3: Yes, I agree with them.
0: Hmm.
3: Yes, we see some small. Yes, I agree with them.
0: Hmm.
3: Yes, we see some small trickles of reward here.

0: Exactly. Foretaste of glory to come. Exactly. Foretaste of glory to come. So much so that even if, I mean, God decides not to give us some foretaste in one area or the other, a Christian can still have hope that the real reward is in heaven. Because ultimately, the real reward is in heaven. Paul himself said, if only in this earth we have hope, then we have of all men the most miserable. So if everything God has promised us is in this world, if what he has promised us is this world, the things of this world, then we are of all men the most miserable. If that were the case, Paul said, then let us just eat and make merry and do anything in this world, if what we are going to be promised is this world. But no, we have a greater promise, and that is the path that patience chose. It is not the case that God is going to punish us with poverty in this world. That is not his desire for his children. It is not the case that he will deny us of all the good and noble things. He said, no good thing will he withhold from those who walk uprightly. It is his desire that we prosper in body, in soul, in spirit. But it's also his desire for us to know that our real reward is in heaven. So much so that if getting any earthly reward will deprive us of the real reward, then we should let go of that earthly reward. So if they say to, so if a Christian chooses, maybe I should rephrase the question, if a Christian chooses not to pursue any earthly glory because it will interfere with the eternal reward, and they say, are you being foolish? What's wrong with you? What will he say? We give those three reasons. We will say, number one, I'm waiting for what? What would that Christian say?
1: My own glory. He said, waiting for my own glory.
0: Glory, yeah. I want us to use the reasons
1: waiting
0: from Christian.
1: For the best
0: I'm things. Waiting for the best things. So they say, oh, why are you not joining us to pursue this one? And when you see that the one they're asking to pursue will actually interfere with the eternal crown promise, like, why are you not pursuing? No, I'm waiting for the best things. I'd rather go after the best thing, which is the crown of glory. Another reason is what Melodique said. I said, I'm waiting for my own glory. Yeah, you can have your own glory here, but I'm waiting for my own, because the glory you're asking me to pursue here is one that would deprive me of my own glory, which has been promised. And you know, Paul himself said, as what is laid for me, a crown of righteousness, and not only me, Paul said, for all who patiently await is coming. And then the interpreter said, you can also add another reason. Say, the glory I'm waiting for will never fade. Will never fade. In that hymn, Lead Us, Heavenly Father, Lead Us, there is a stanza there towards the end of that song. It talks about pleasures that will never cloy. That will never cloy. And anytime we sing that that hymn, we should reflect
1: that can never cloy.
0: Exactly, that can never cloy. Thus provided, pardon, guided, nothing can appease.
1: Yes,
0: Spirit of our God descending, fill our heart with heavenly joy, love with every passion bleeding, pleasure that can never cloy, that can never go bad. It can never go bad. You know, whether it is food, if you have too much of it, you won't even enjoy your body. If you have too much of it, you won't even enjoy the food again. Whether it is even sensual pleasures, too much of it, you can become sick or become tired of it. Think of any pleasure in this world. There are people who have all the riches of this one, they are tired of it. They are so rich, they are even tired of it. They will say, oh, I mean, I need something. They are just not happy. But all the pleasures in this world, they cloy, they decay. We get fed up with them, but the one that he has promised us, it is pleasure that can never cloy. So that was the interpreter said to Christian, look, there is another. The first reason is you are being patient because you are waiting for the best things. You are being patient because you have been promised your own glory, and the person who has promised is faithful. And the third reason is that what you have been promised will never fade. So even in this story, it said, passion didn't have much reason to laugh at patience for having his good things first, because patience will have the last laugh. And maybe that's another addition to it, that eventually, Christians who wait on the Lord, Christians who choose to wait for the eternal glory,

0: will have the last laugh. You know, they will have, we are going to have the last laugh, just like that beggar Lazarus had the last laugh against the rich man. In this world, the rich man obviously must have been a wicked man. It was not just his riches that landed him in hell. He must have been a wicked man as well, but he must have done so much wickedness to amass all the wealth. And Lazarus chose, you know, not to do anything wicked, not to do anything corrupt, not to do anything sinful. And because of that, he didn't have so much in the world, but he had the last laugh, because in heaven he was there. And the person who had the whole world, who got it obviously sinfully, found himself in hell. And that's why a Christian should be patient, to wait on the Lord for the things he has promised. But then the interpreter now analyzed why having patience is a struggle in the Christian life. You know, they say talk is cheap. It's easy to, for us to say yes, patience, because we have been promised the best things, that we have our own glory, our pleasure will never cloy, and we are going to have the last laugh. That's so easy to say, but it's not easy. And I'm sure all of us can attest to that, because you see many possibilities for you also to get by, maybe in a sinful way in this world, to displease your Lord and, you know, just get immediate gratification or get some advantages in this world. And then for you to choose not to do that is a struggle. Or does anybody disagree that it's an easy thing, that it's not a struggle? It's a struggle for you to look away and say, although I can do it and nobody will know, although I can do it and nobody will punish me, nobody punishes anything like that in this country or in this place, but you say, oh, but God, like Joseph, although I can do it and my master will not know because the woman will keep it a secret, we say, but God. But to do it, to say but God, is a struggle. It's a struggle. And the interpreter attempted to explain why it is actually a struggle. The interpreter said, you are right. For the things that are seen are temporary, but the things that are not seen are eternal. However, there is a reason why this is a struggle. I want us to identify what's the reason why it's a struggle to patiently wait and not just go with the present things. What did the interpreter say, Bramark?
1: I think he was talking about from what you've highlighted now.
0: Yes.
1: He talked about the reason why this is a struggle.
0: Yes.
1: There's physical desires.
0: Yes.
1: They put a lot of pressure on you.
0: Exactly. Exactly.
1: And so basically, you see, and it's I would say what some people call maybe peer pressure.
0: Mm-hmm.
1: Not because peer pressure is not for people who have grown old, but either we like it or not, if we see people in our age group, even people that are like 40 something, if they see their age group people doing better than them, it puts some kind of pressure on them. Exactly. And they just want to do whatever those people are doing that's making them get by. So that's why it's difficult to wait.
0: Struggle, exactly.
1: Yeah, because some people will say, what do they need when they are 70? What do they need an SUV for? That this is when they are this young age that they really need those things. They don't want to wait until that time.
0: Exactly. If I don't get it in my 40s, 50s, what would I need it for? I better get it now. Thank you very much for that, Bro Mark. Mommy, I do go ahead, man.
2: Yes, it's just an addition to what Brian Mark explained. You see, especially in this side of the world,
0: yes,
2: we tend to put some achievements with certain ages.
0: Yes,
2: we believe that at so-and-so age, you should have been able to do this. At so-and-so age, you should have graduated. By so-and-so age, you should marry. You should start having your own children by so and so age. You should have built your first house and all that. So, where I may not really agree that it's peer pressure, but the pressure of where we have found ourselves, the pressure of where we have found ourselves, that one tells on us. Mm-hmm. And when you look at your mates, and they tell you that, for example, I did this thing and it paid me, look at what I've come, and you look at it, and no police has come to arrest the person, and the person has gotten away with it, forgetting the fact that you have the mark of Christ on you. The day you try it is the day they will round off everybody. So that one puts pressure on people, and if we are not careful, one should be very constantly aware of putting your hand into sin. We must be sin conscious. If you know that it is not what God will actually give you a nod or a thumbs up to do, as a child of God, let us always listen to the Spirit, and the Spirit will guide us. The fact that they are doing their own and they are getting rich quick does not mean that by the time God opens ways for you, people will wonder, how did you do it? So it takes the grace of God to actually wait. It takes the grace of God to wait.
0: It does. Thank you very much for that, man, and for reminding us indeed that we must be most careful, not just to say, well, since others are doing it and not getting caught, and I'm going to do it as well. And here you see the interpreter giving the reason again. He says it's because present things and our physical desires, they are close companions, they are friends. And although we are called to walk in the Spirit, but we are actually going about where? In the flesh. We have this flesh with us, you know. This flesh is going with us until the Lord delivers us from it. That's why Paul said, who will deliver me, O wretched man that I am? Who will deliver me for this body of sin? We are physical beings who are called to live in the Spirit. That's the most difficult thing. We cannot do it unless the Holy Spirit helps us. We are physical beings. We have this flesh with us. And the interpreter here is saying, if you find it a struggle to wait for the greater things, for the glories to come, don't beat up yourself. It's perfectly understandable. Present things and physical desires, they are friends. Our body wants immediate gratification, wants it now, and we cannot escape from this body until the Lord takes us away. So the body is still there, it wants it now. But he says the things to come, all those we are talking about, the crown of glory, we are talking about being with Jesus every day, walking with him on streets of gold, being in his presence every day, singing hallelujah every day, and every day, all those things to come. Say those things to come and our physical desires, they are like strangers. They hate themselves. The flesh does not want to hear wait. The flesh does not want to hear yes eventually. It does not want to hear in eternity. They are enemies. But the flesh wants to hear now, present things. So we have to always remind ourselves of that we are going about in this wretched body that wants everything now, and it is always warring against the Spirit, as we have been taught. I think our only prayer is to pray, knowing that we cannot do it by ourselves, because this flesh is there, that the Holy Spirit himself will help us, and he has promised to help us. He will help us, and he will keep us and train us and continue to lead us to will and to do God's own perfect will. So that is the reminder from rule number 3 in the house of the interpreter. So the interpreter has said to Christian, as you begin your pilgrimage, remember, you cannot follow anybody as your leader. The person you want to follow, the person you want to learn from, must be the person who looks like the man, like that picture in the first room. Second, he said to him, as you go along, you can't do this by your own power. If you try to do it by your own power, to please God by your own power, you'll be choked by the dust of your own wretchedness, of your own sin. Third, he said to Christian, hey, you've got to be patient as you go along. Many promises have been made for you, but the main promise is in heaven. You have to be patient And in being patient, you have to learn not to always choose the present things, especially if they are sinful. So I believe we can go into the fourth room now, right? Sister Folashade, are you ready for the fourth room?
3: I'm ready, sir.
0: Good, good, good. Thank you. So we are going to read it, and then you're going to lead us in discussing it. The fourth room is titled Fire, Water, and Oil. Fire, Water, and Oil. Momonadikwa, if you're available, I'm going to call you to read. And Dr. Adeshina. Auntie, are you available to read?
3: Yeah. Okay.
0: Okay. It's quite short, though. So, Auntie, you're just going to read all the Christian, the quick Christians' questions. Okay, Momonadikwa, you can begin.
2: Okay. The fourth room. Fire, water, and oil. Then, in my dream, I saw the interpreter take Christian's hand and lead him to a place where a fire burned against a wall. A man stood beside it, constantly pouring water on the fire to extinguish it. But the fire only burned brighter and hotter.
3: What does this mean? Christian asked.
2: The interpreter replied, "This fire represents the work of God's grace within a person's heart. The man throwing water on it to put it out symbolizes the devil. But notice how the fire burns even stronger despite his efforts. You see why in a moment." He led Christian around to the back of the wall where they saw a man holding a container of oil. The man kept secretly pouring oil onto the fire.
3: "What does this represent?"
2: The interpreter explained. "This is Christ, who constantly replenishes the work of grace in the heart with the oil of his mercy." 2 Corinthians 12:9. This ensures that despite the devil's attempts, the souls of God's people remain faithful. The fact that the man with the oil is hidden from view signifies that it can be difficult for those facing temptation to see how God's grace sustains them.
0: Hallelujah. Praise beautiful. This is a very deep one. We thank God for that. Okay, sis, please go ahead.
3: That last phrase is really, really deep. Super deep.
0: So
3: you have this question. It says, "Discuss how the metaphor of the fire, water, and oil illustrate the following Satan relentless pursuits." I just want to ask that. Do I first talk, then every other person will not speak? Is that the way we work?
0: Yeah, exactly. First talk about it generally, and then we all make our contributions. Okay.
3: My own interpretation of the fourth room, it says Satan continually look for creative ways, if you can use that word, to make us to sin.
0: Mm-hmm.
3: But because of the grace of God in our lives, we as Christians we have the grace to ensure that we do not fall into that sin. You know, there's some things, I don't know, so just to put scenarios to it.
0: Yes.
3: There's some things that lose good in front of us. But when you try to have a discerning and look, this thing is looking like it's right, but it's not right. Because there's a whole lot of things that are supposedly wrong now. They will say it does not matter, even in Christendom and everything. So what do we need to do to ensure that we align to his word? My own interpretation is that we should ensure that we do not misinterpret what the Bible says. The Bible is clear. It's clear about a lot of things. It's super clear. So can we talk to the first question? What does that illustration mean to us? Anybody can share. And of my mommy and daddy, they can share. Satan relentless pursuit.
0: Okay, so Sister Flasha, they have thrown it back to us. Anyone? In this story, what does discuss how the metaphors of fire, water, wall, and oil illustrate Satan's relentless pursuit? Anyone? How it illustrates Satan's relentless pursuit. Mommy Roger, go ahead.
3: I want to say that we've been told already by the Holy Book that the devil is out to kill, not to is out to steal and kill, not to save anybody.
0: Exactly.
3: I think that should be one of the reasons or one of the things that the devil is always doing, mm-hmm. as Satan,
0: mm-hmm.
3: wants to kill the light of the Christians, so that you will never get into heaven.
0: Exactly. Exactly. And he's always doing it relentlessly. Because if we look at this first paragraph here, I'm sure that's the point you're trying to make, right, Sister Falasha? Okay, let's listen to Dignesta Adekwa. Go ahead, man.
4: Okay, I want to take us back to room 3.
0: Okay.
4: Where we talk about passion and patience. Patience,
0: okay.
4: You find out that in that room 4, it talks about Satan, that he's never tired. He's ever trying to pull us down. So unless we are patient and we know what we are actually expecting, we might likely fall. And it talks about the fire of God ever burning in us. And how do we get the fire of God to burn in us? Is by moving close to him. Because Satan is never tired. He's going about looking for whom to devour. We all read about what he did with Job.
0: Yes.
4: You know, he's ever there to pull Christian down. So unless, he said, the interpreter said, a man stood beside it, constantly pouring water. Can you imagine, on the fire to extinguish it? So Satan is ever there. We shouldn't relent. We shouldn't be tired. We should be focused and know that that glory we are expecting is the one that does not fail.
0: Yes.
4: Is the one that cannot die. Like we said, even in this world, we are going to be blessed.
0: Yes.
4: But if we don't realize that the one we are waiting for, I can't remember the English that sister used, is the one that we faith. It's just a glimpse of what we expect in heaven.
0: Exactly.
4: So we have to be careful. We said, but the fire only burn brighter and hotter. I look at it, what we make the fire to burn brighter
0: and hotter,
4: we realize it is the grace of God. It's the grace, and we need to walk towards the grace. It is grace though, but we should be sure, we should be steadfast.
0: Exactly.
4: And this we can do by a lot of spiritual training or
0: discipline,
4: empowerment. God will help us. Like Amen. Reading our Bible, being in the fellowship of believers, understanding the way of God.
0: Exactly. Thank you so very much, man. And you have put it so beautifully. Okay, Star Flash, go ahead.
3: Thank you very much, man. Thank you very much. It is the grace that makes us too. It says, like where our Reverend highlighted, it says, a man stood beside the constantly pouring water onto the fire to extinguish it, but the fire only burned brighter and brighter. And according to where we read, it says the fire represents the God's grace within a person's heart. It is by his grace that we are not consumed. I think there's a Bible, there's a Bible code like that. I'm not a whole lot of
0: Lamentations 3:23.
3: Yeah.
0: Yes.
3: Thank you very much, man. Thank you. So it's by his grace that we are not consumed. And he says Satan continually look at creative ways to ensure that we do not enjoy that grace. But we are more than conquerors at all times, so we would always conquer him in Jesus' name.
0: Amen.
3: Can we look at the second question? It says, the source of the Christian perseverance. You know, we just left the third room now. You spoke to us about patience.
0: Yes.
3: It's because most times one of the things I notice about this our book is you need to relate the other where you just read to the new one.
0: Absolutely.
3: That's what I.
0: Yeah, right.
3: So it's. It, it, he talks about being able to persevere.
0: Yes.
3: Thank you very much. And if we are patient and we don't look at things that are temporary, mm-hmm. would always be conquered.
0: Yes.
3: I don't know if we have any. You can also add to what I said.
0: I mean, I don't want to. Okay, let me first ask you. Okay, Brother Folashade. So this fire.
3: Yes.
0: What does it represent here? What does it represent? As we know, this is like an anecdote. This fire represents what? What can we say it represents? This is to you and everybody in the class. What does it represent, the fire?
3: So I think the fire represents our work with God.
0: Exactly, the Christian life. The Christian life. So you're absolutely correct, God, exactly. Our work with God. So if you look at this picture, a fire that is burning, a man that is beside it. The man is not far away. It's not using a hose to target it. The man is beside it. You know, just like the third room, talking about our physical needs and present, our physical nature and present things. The flesh is with us right here. So just like that man. So the man is not far away from the fire. He's actually beside it and pouring fire on it. Of course, trying to extinguish, but the fire burned brighter and hotter. So how do we describe the Christian life? A mystery, right? Our work with God, the Christian life is a mystery, isn't it? Because it's a mystery because it's a fire that is burning. Somebody is pouring water on it, but instead of it being extinguished, it is burning brighter and hotter. It's a mystery. And what explains that mystery? That is B. That is where you are now. The source of a Christian's person. What explains that mystery? That the Christian life, represented by that fire, continues to burn brighter and hotter, notwithstanding that somebody very close to it is pouring water directly on it. It's not just targeting it with a hose from afar. Pouring water on it is a mystery. In fact, it's a mystery that anybody will remain in Christ, given all that we have to contend with. And what is the source of a Christian's perseverance? Anybody? That's the question that the Flasher has asked us. What is the source of a Christian's perseverance? Okay, go ahead, Mami Adekwe.
2: Praise the Lord. I believe the source of any Christian's perseverance is simply the grace of God.
0: Hmm.
2: It is by grace that we have not been consumed. Because the man is there beside the fire, pouring water on it, you know, planning or, you know, just trying to extinguish the fire. So trying to extinguish your walk with the Lord, wanting you to take a wrong turn, wanting you to miss your way.
0: Your way.
2: Always throwing darts at you, always pouring water in your fire. It is only by his grace that one can stand. That's exactly what I feel.
0: Exactly. It's only by grace that one can stand. Dickness, go ahead, man.
4: Okay. Can we say our source is the Holy Spirit in us that is helping us to be able to persevere? Because immediately we give our life to Christ, said the Holy Spirit comes into us,
0: mm-hmm.
4: and help us in the struggle,
0: mm-hmm.
4: revealing things, hidden things, and helping us to continue to overcome this Satan that is ever standing beside us, like you said, pouring water.
0: Pouring
4: our grace and the Holy Spirit helping us.
0: Mm. Hallelujah. Hallelujah. And so my addition would be that, you see, this source, it shows that a Christian can only persevere, the Christian life can only continue, the work of grace can only continue a person's life unless that person is helped. And that is the old thing about the Christian. That is why Paul said, this thing is by grace, it is the gift of God. No man can boast about it. No man can boast and say, well, I am what I am because, you know, I fought the devil. Because I didn't allow the water to pour. Because I kept putting oil to the fire. Nobody, no Christian can clean. That's why at the end, all of us, we get to heaven and say, and worship him. And say, thank you for for saving me. Brahma, go ahead.
1: I just wanted to say, it's God that's working, you know, is at work in us, mm-hmm. whichever way we look at it. And the scripture tells us that He works in us both to will and to do of His good pleasure. The Bible also says, if we don't give up,
0: yeah,
1: we will see His glory.
0: Mm-hmm.
1: So, how do we not give up? If we were to do it, reinforcing what you've said.
0: Yes.
1: That if we're not to give up, then it has to be God that will sustain us.
0: Yeah, absolutely.
1: And that sustenance, and that's how the Bible says the Holy Spirit is our seal.
0: Hmm. Exactly.
1: So that's why it's so critical. The Pentecostal churches understand that very well. Some people argue with it in the Anglican church. And I'm not saying that by force. The Holy Spirit is not a forceful spirit. And that's why when I don't agree with their practice, that immediately somebody gives his life, you must. It's as if they are saying that the Holy Spirit will come on you now. But the Holy Spirit, you can't command Him. He's not a forceful spirit. He will do what He wants to do. That is the way I believe the Holy Spirit. He will come when He wants to come. It doesn't mean immediately the person gives his life, the Holy Spirit will come upon him. And we've seen many examples in the Bible. The man that was preaching, Apollos that was preaching, they said, have you heard of the Holy Spirit? I've not as heard much as heard of him before. So, why didn't he, somebody that is preaching so effectively, and they said he was preaching very well, effectively. Very well. Yeah. People were giving their lives. Why did that person not receive the Holy Spirit when he was converted? So I believe that the Holy Spirit that comes on us when He wants to come on us. Nobody can tell Him to come on somebody now. That's where I don't agree. But yeah, we absolutely need Him in our Christian race.
0: Exactly. We absolutely need the Holy Spirit.
1: As soon as we can get Him.
0: Yeah, in our Christian race. But you know, Apollo was preaching. Was preaching all the way from the prophet to the baptism of John. Apollo did not know about Christ. He only knew the baptism of John. So he was preaching repentance, all the prophets, all the way to John. And he was preaching, you know, very fervently the baptism of John. And he took Priscilla and Aquila to now talk to him about Jesus Christ. Oh, the person that John was talking about, he has come. He has died. He has paid the sacrifice.
1: Yeah. They took him aside and explained to him.
0: You are just stopping at John. No, Christ has come and He has paid the sacrifice. And then, with Him accepting Jesus Christ, came also the Holy Spirit. And that's a very beautiful one indeed. And in this room, and I hope we all can still remember what is here. Okay, Mama Andikwe, go ahead first.
2: Yes, I just want to add, you know, something small to what Brahma just explained now.
0: Yes.
2: Thinking of the story of Peter, when Jesus said that before the cock crows three times, you will deny me three times, he was swearing with all his might. No, exactly. It can never happen. I have this. I'm so strong.
0: I know myself.
2: You know, I know myself, and he was boasting, and I could just imagine Jesus looking at him that. Hmm. I will remind you when the time comes
0: without me
2: and see the way he fell. So what the word of God is saying is that those you think they stand, they should take heed lest they fall. Do nothing outside of God's help. It is only God that can help us.
0: Exactly. It's only God that can help us. Thank you so very much for that, Mr. Folashade. This third one.
3: Okay. So the third one is God's seeming absence
0: in a Christian struggle.
3: I think what mommy just said, as without Him, we can't do anything without Him.
0: Exactly.
3: As that those that feel that they stand, let them
0: take
3: heed. My people said that Anula Rigba, I won't say it in Yoruba, it is his grace. It's without him we can without him we can do nothing.
0: Absolutely.
3: We can't do anything. We cannot do anything.
0: Thank you very much. Without him, we cannot do anything. And then we look at this story again. What let's talk about the main characters, including
5: I was just going to say where's that he led Christian around to the back of the wall where they saw a man holding a container of oil. This man kept secretly pouring oil into the fire, and that's why the fire did not, you know,
0: go out.
5: So, so that man there, that's a man.
0: Which would you call the key word there in this in the alerted part? Which is what's the key word there?
5: That's the man secretly pouring oil into
0: exactly the fire. Secretly. And we can compare that with the man who was pouring the water. The man who was pouring the water was right there, you know, beside the water, following the fire about, staying right beside the water. So the Christian whose life is symbolized by the fire can actually see the person pouring the water. I'm not saying we can see the devil, but we can see all the things working against us, you know. They are there. A lot of the eyes, a lot of the flesh, pride of life, every all of them, we can see them. They are present with us. Once you wake up tomorrow, temptations are ready, you know, to do the wrong, to always ready. But now, we are all agreed that given how devious this devil is, given how relentless he is, given how wicked he is, we cannot survive by our own power unless we are helped. But then we are told that don't worry, help is available, but we can't see it, which is the main point here. It's a God's seeming absence in a Christian struggle. So a Christian looks around and says, look at this devil pouring water every day, pouring water in different forms, all sorts of forms by which water is poured on our spiritual fire. And God has said he has going to help, but where is he? Where is the person helping me? How can we encourage ourselves that although we cannot see him, he's helping us? Is there any Bible verse that comes to mind that gives us comfort?
3: I think there's one that says that when we pass through fire, will be with us.
0: Exactly. So good. Go ahead.
3: So that will always be with us. So when we have that conviction at all times, even in difficult situation that appears as if God is not there, He is with us.
0: He's with us.
3: I don't know. There's something when I put something, I'll just say, I don't know what you're teaching me, God. But just
0: Exactly. So for the class, if you can think of any Bible, even if you cannot readily cite it fully, just if it occurs to you, just say it out and we can all reflect on it together. So that is one that Sister Folashade has said, when you pass through the fire, I will be with you. Right,
5: that's Isaiah 40.
0: Okay, that's from Bright Takwe and from Auntie, because that's Auntie's favorite. I think it's 12, right? 43, 12. Over 3, 2, yeah.
5: Actually 41.
0: Oh, yours is 41:10. Yours is 41:10. Okay, Bright Takwe, what did you?
5: That's one of the flood waters will not overflow.
0: Yeah, overflow. Yes, exactly. Okay. Let's take it one by one. When you pass through the waters.
5: Okay,
0: when you pass through the waters, that's 43:2. When you pass through the waters, I will be with you. So we can also hear, and then it says, when you walk through the fire, you will not be burned. So you can also understand that to mean when people are trying to put out a fire, God is always with us. So this one we're talking about is eternal presence. Even if we cannot see him, he's always present, even when we cannot see him. And then until you said, which one did you say? 41:10, right?
1: Isaiah 41:10 was what he said.
0: 41:10, exactly, which is Auntie's own Fear not, for I am with you.
5: Be not dismayed, for I am your God.
0: I will strengthen you and help you. I will uphold you with my righteous right hand. So even when we can't see him, we are saying there is a man behind who is secretly helping us. Do not fear. I'm with you. When you pass the waters, I'm there now. Do not fear. I'm always with you. Brother Takwe, is that which one did you say? Is it different from any of this?
6: What you mentioned, Isaiah 43:2.
0: 43:2. Yes. Okay, exactly. 43:2, as well, which is that comfort. Sister B, go ahead, man.
7: Psalm 34:19.
0: Yeah. So, in
7: fact, many are the afflictions of the righteous.
0: Actually, I've come to know my people's favorite favorite scriptures. So I know the scripture people is like, yeah, I know that Sister B loves Psalm 34:19, and it's so true. The righteous may have many troubles, but the Lord delivers him from them all.
7: From all of them.
0: Even Psalm 23. Exactly.
7: He also says in Isaiah that he has engraved us on the palms of his hand.
0: On the palms of his hand, exactly.
7: Yes.
0: Even when we can't see him.
7: No matter what.
0: In fact, we are going to come to that shortly, because I want us to actually read that. Just before we leave Psalm 34:19, I think I always prefer it in the NKJ. The NIV says the righteous may have many troubles, but the Lord delivers him from them all. But we know how it is rendered in the NKJV. It says, many are the afflictions of the righteous, but the Lord delivers him out of them all. So even if the righteous is being afflicted by the devil pouring water on his fire, he can rest assured that the Lord will deliver him out of them all. At that Psalm 23, which part of Psalm 23? When you pass through the valley of the shadow of death, right?
7: Four. Yes.
0: Exactly. I'm with 23, you.
4: 23:4. Isaiah 41:13.
0: Okay. 41:13. Okay, just hold on. Just 1 minute. 23:4. Okay. Psalm 23:4. Yea, though I walk through the valley of shadow of death, I will fear no evil, for you are with me. So we are looking at all those scriptures encouraging us that even when we don't see him, where all we can see is the devil pouring water to put out our fire, that we have the assurance that he's with us. The psalmist said in Psalm 23:4, he said, for you are with me, I will fear no evil, for you are with me. Dickness, hold on a bit. I want to go back to Isaiah 49 that Mommy cited, and that Isaiah 49 where he said, I've engraved you on the palms of my hand. You know, it's so beautiful, because before saying I've engraved you on the palms of my hand, he said the
7: 49:16.
0: Yeah, okay, 49:16. Just before that,
7: okay,
0: in 14. You know, God was saying to all the people who will say that, oh, we can't see him walking, we can't see him, only the devil trying to kill us, we can't see anybody helping us. If you can see the screen, please read from 14.
7: But Zion said, the Lord has forsaken me,
0: exactly,
7: and my Lord has forgotten me.
4: Mm-hmm.
7: And a woman forget her sucking child, that she should not have compassion on the son of her womb. Yeah, they may forget,
0: yet
7: will I not forget thee.
0: See,
7: I have been engraving you upon the palms of my hands. Thy words are continually before me.
0: Hallelujah. So he said, although you may get to a situation where you say, the Lord has forsaken me, the Lord has forgotten me, he has left me to the devil to deal with, he has left me to this world to deal with, God said, do you think a woman can forget a nursing child and not have compassion on the son of her womb? But some women forget, but me, I will never forget you. Why? Because I have inscribed you on the palms of my hands. Mm-hmm. You're always there. Your walls mm-hmm. are continually before me. Okay, Dickness, go ahead, man.
4: Isaiah 41:13.
0: Isaiah 41:13. Okay, coming soon after that's Isaiah 41:10. So Isaiah 41:13. Okay.
4: For I am the Lord your God, who takes hold of your right hand and says, to you,
0: do not fear.
4: I will help you.
0: Hallelujah. And what encouragement we are getting tonight. Amen. Do not fear, I will help you. For I am the Lord your God, who takes hold of your right hand and says to you, do not fear, I will help you. So whenever we can see the man pouring the water on the fire. We should not give up. Some people will say, if the devil is this relentless, there's no way I can survive against him. I better not deceive myself. Let me just allow this fire to go off, because although it did not go off yesterday, although it has not gone off today, eventually it will go off now, because this man is relentless. You know, this man is relentless. He has an empty pool of water to draw from. You know, some people can be self-defeated. They say, look, this Christian life, yes, I can try today and not sin. I may even try tomorrow, but I can't guarantee you for a week or 3 months or a year, not to talk of a lifetime. So let me quickly just surrender now. This is not something I can do. But we hear the Lord saying to us, I'm the one who takes hold of your right hand. Do not fear. I will help you. Sister B, go ahead.
4: Matthew 28:20.
0: Exactly.
4: I am with you always, to the end of the age.
0: Always to the end of the age. Behold, I am with you always. And when Jesus said that, he was giving the great commission, telling all you guys, go into all the world. And they would say, go into all the world. They say, hostile world. He say, yeah, go into all the world. We have nothing to take to the world. Go into all the world. You're asking us to go outside of Jerusalem. Say, go into all the world. Why? Because I'm with you to the end of the age. Brother Mark, why don't you say something before we receive so many others?
1: So I wanted to just say, one of the scriptures, since you said we should say them.
0: Yeah.
1: We just say 1 Corinthians 10:13.
0: Okay. Oh yeah. 10:13. Beautiful. No temptation has overtaken you except that which is common to mankind. And God is faithful. He will not let you be tempted beyond what you can bear, but when you are tempted, it will also provide a way out so that you can endure it. And that's so and that's so appropriate, so fitting for our discussion here. So he's saying, if you see the devil pouring water on the fire, don't say this fire will soon go out. Say it will not allow you to be tempted beyond what you can bear, and he is the one who will provide a way out so that you can also enjoy it. Brother Alex, any scripture for us that comes to mind? Just anyone. Sister Ngozi and Jumi, I know you said you're in a noisy place. Okay, Ngozi, go ahead.
8: Joshua 1:9.
0: Exactly. Joshua, beautiful scripture. Joshua 1:9. And what an encouragement that Joshua received there. Have I not commanded you?
8: Be strong and courageous. Do not be afraid. Do not be discouraged, for the Lord your God will be with you wherever you go.
0: Hallelujah. Have I not commanded you? I know many people have said, you look at this portion and you see, so God is trying to encourage Joshua, but he started by saying, have I not commanded you? So to be strong and courageous is a command from God, not just an admonition, not just an entreaty. It's a command. Have I not commanded you? Because I'm going to be with you, then be strong and courageous. Don't just look at everything that is arrayed against you. Don't look at them. Be strong and courageous. Do not be afraid. Do not be discouraged. And there are two different things. You can be afraid of the devil, afraid of all the things he's going to bring away. You can also be discouraged. There's no way we can survive this. There's no way we can do this. What of this part where Paul spoke about Jesus interceding for us? And that has always been an encouragement for me as well. Romans 8:34. You know, if you read at Romans 8:34, it says, who is it that condemneth? It is Christ who died, yea, rather, who is risen again, who is even at the right hand of God, doing what? Making intercession for us. And this is just a very beautiful encouragement to picture What is Christ doing at the right hand of God? He's interceding. He's interceding for us. And that is his work. That although the devil continues to pour the water, but there is someone, our Lord Jesus Christ, who is very close to God and interceding for us and saying, Lord, help my brother, help my sister. Brahma, go ahead.
1: No, I'm just saying that Christ is the one that saved mm-hmm. us. Mm-hmm. And he's also the one that gives us the ability mm-hmm. to sustain that salvation.
0: To sustain that salvation.
1: So it's just, I'm not sure many people realize that. Mm-hmm. I mean, how do I put it now?
0: Yeah.
1: Maybe they don't think about it that way. That if we think about it that way, then even though we panic, which I always tell people that fear is not really that you would not panic. That I mean, bravery does not mean you would not panic, but in spite of the panic, you still believe in God. So I think most times we panic and then we even forget that the promises of God in that moment. So. But I think just like David's behavior was very instructive. They said he encouraged himself in the Lord. So I think we need to do many more of encouraging ourselves in the Lord. We don't need any external help. Just stay in the corner when you are in a tight situation and encourage yourself in the Lord.
0: Exactly. Encourage oneself in the Lord. Exactly. Sister B, go ahead, ma. After you, Bro Alex.
2: John 10:10.
0: John 10:10.
2: The thief comes only to steal and kill and destroy.
0: But
2: I have come that they may have life
0: and have it and more have abundantly. Thank you so very much. And I love that you have brought this up because I love the context that we are now applying it. The thief comes only to steal and kill and destroy. So you can say this thief has come only to pour water on that fire, but I have come. So that Jesus said, I have come. He's saying that I've come to destroy the work of that thief, that they may have life and have it more abundantly. More abundant. So that reminder too, that Christ has come so that we may have life and have it more abundantly, will encourage us when we are facing temptations or when we see the devil pouring fire on the water. We just say, look, Christ has come to give me life more abundantly. There's nothing the devil can do. Bro Alex, go ahead, please. Okay, Bro Alex, I thought that your microphone was unmuted just for a brief period. Okay, anytime you're able to unmute, just join us. And I love, so the thief comes only to steal, to kill and destroy. I have come that they may have life and have it to the full and have it more abundantly. And we see the way that the interpreter ended here. He said, the fact that the man with the oil is hidden from view signifies that it can be difficult for those facing temptation to see how God's grace sustains them. And I think that's what we have reminded ourselves of. And I love how the Lord has conducted this class, all of us, you know, providing different portions of the scriptures. And now all those scriptures, now we have applied them to our spiritual lives. And that's a beautiful thing, because that is always the primary application of the scriptures to our spiritual lives, that the Lord is with us. Joshua taking charge of that, taking charge of the leadership of God's people. Just, have I not commanded you, be strong, be strong and take courage. The Lord saying to those in exile, when he has promised them that they will come out of it, he said to them, I'm the one who has promised you, I will help you, I'm going to hold your right hand, do not be afraid. I do not be afraid. Paul, by the power of the Holy Spirit, saying there is somebody who is interceding for us. And what a beautiful beautiful lesson the Holy Spirit has taught us today. Even if somebody says, look, there's no way you can survive this Christian life, do you know all the things working against you? You say, yeah, I know the things working against me. I know the devil is roaring about like a wounded lion seeking whom to devour. I know he has come to steal, to kill and to destroy, but Christ has come to give me life and to have it more abundantly. I said I should cheer up, because he has already overcome the world. I know where he is now. He is interceding for me. is secretly pouring oil onto the fire. And this is the reason why none of us can be proud. Paul himself said it, there's no room for boasting at all in the Christian race. Paul himself said, but by the grace of God, I am what I am. Saved by grace, by the grace of God, by the grace of God. Amazing grace that saved, amazing grace that sustains, you know. It is just the grace of God. Do we have any final words, any addition just before we close tonight? Any further contribution, any further insight?

0: Brahma, go ahead, sir.
1: I just wanted to add that I want to believe that when there's always a time between when God promises us something or when we're going through something and when we get the solution.
0: Yes.
1: And I think that's the most critical time as Christians. We must identify that time and make sure we fill it with God's word and reading, encouraging ourselves, like I said, in the Lord, through that space of time when we're waiting. Because if we don't, then the devil will fill it with fear.
0: Exactly.
1: You see what you see yourself now. The God you said you depend on, he has forgotten you. So we need to fill that time with God's word and his promises, and also continue to encourage ourselves in God.
0: Exactly. Thank you very much. We need to continue to encourage ourselves in the Lord, because otherwise we are going to be intimidated. We are going to be intimidated by the devil and all his antics. We are going to be intimidated. We are going to be overwhelmed. You know, intimidated and overwhelmed by the devil. But once we have that constant assurance and we encourage ourselves in the Lord, we know that nothing can happen to us. So we have to lean on the everlasting arms. On the I mean, of course, know that song, leaning on the. Okay, Sabi, go ahead.
2: 1 John 4:4.
0: Beautiful. 1 John 4:4. Can you read it out right then?
2: Ye of God, little children, and have overcome them, because greater is he that is
0: exactly.
2: in you than he
0: that is in the world. Exactly. Exactly. I love that. Exactly. So, in fact, that also is such a very fitting portion for this study. You know, it says that a man is standing right beside the fire and pouring water on it. And the Holy Spirit says to us, you, dear children, you are from God. You have overcome them. You can see them. You can see him. You have overcome them because the one who is in you, the one who is in secret, the one who is pouring oil is greater than the one that you can see in the world who is pouring the water. It's greater than him. Greater is he that is in me than he that is in the world. Leaning on the everlasting, I want us to end with this hymn. If you know it, please sing along. What a fellowship, what a joy divine when I'm leaning on the everlasting arms. What a blessedness, what a peace is mine when I'm leaning on the ever. And I hope that the lesson that we're going away with today is to do what is to lean, on the everlasting, to lean on the person who has promised to sustain us. Before that, Dickness, go ahead, man.
2: No.
0: You're just preparing to sing. No problem. Leaning on the everlasting arms. No problem.
3: I even thought it was another one you wanted to.

0: Amen. And I pray the Lord will give us the grace to learn to lean on Him through our pilgrimage, in Jesus' name. Amen.
1: Amen.
0: Amen.
1: Amen.
0: Amen. Amen. Well,
1: I actually thought you were going to sing this this one. Safe in the arms of Jesus.
0: Exactly. Safe on His gentle breast. There by His wings were shaded. There, my soul. Exactly.
1: I mean, that
0: my soul shall rest. That would have been a fitting hymn as well. Let's hope at some point we'll be able to sing that as well. Okay. Anyone led by the Spirit, please commit us all into God's hand. Our pilgrimage, our pilgrimage on this earth, this new week, and just pray for the grace of God to continue to lead us. Okay, go ahead, man, Sister B.
2: Father, we thank you.
0: Thank you, Lord.
2: Thank you for a delightful evening.
0: Thank you, Lord.
2: At your feet. And thank you for all that we have learned.
0: Thank you, Lord.
2: Especially with assurance that you're always with us.
0: Oh, yes.
2: And that no matter what the enemy hurls at us, you're always there to deflect the darts.
0: Hallelujah.
2: We are grateful, Lord, that thank we you, do Lord. Not have to walk this walk alone.
0: Hallelujah.
2: We have your help. We have the Holy Spirit's presence in us,
0: mm-hmm.
2: and all around us, ensuring that we make it and we make it home.
0: Mm.
2: Father, thank you for the relief.
0: Thank you, Lord.
2: Thank you for the relief from worry and anxiety.
0: Exactly.
2: We thank you. We pray that you continually remind us, and that you will keep us standing,
0: mm-hmm.
2: and keep us steadfast and faithful.
0: Amen.
2: In Jesus' mighty name. Father, we go to bed. We pray that our night rest will be sweet.
0: Amen.
2: It will be a rest indeed,
0: mm-hmm.
2: and we'll wake up refreshed,
0: mm-hmm.
2: and alert and able to move on,
0: mm-hmm.
2: even with more strength than we have been enabled.
0: Amen.
2: Father, you know the challenges any one of us is facing. We pray, Lord, that as we go forward, Lord, it will be testimonies that we have even soonest.
0: Amen.
2: In Jesus' mighty name we pray.
0: Amen.
2: Amen.
0: Amen. Let's share the grace together in fellowship. The grace of our Lord Jesus Christ, the love of God, and the fellowship of the Holy Spirit be with us
3: now and forevermore.
0: Amen. Amen. Thank you so very much, Esther Flashade Osho, who has led us tonight. Mommy Anodipe, Mommy Arojo, Brother Itakwe,

0: Sister B, thank you, Brother Alex. Thank you, Brother Max. Thank you, Sister Jumi.
1: Thank you,
0: all. God bless thank you, all. Have a beautiful week ahead.
1: God bless you.
0: Amen.
1: God bless you, Brother.
0: Thank you, God bless you. Amen.
2: God bless you.
0: Amen. Thank God. Amen.
3: Good night, everyone.
0: Good night, everyone.
4: Good night.
0: Good night, Brother Max. Good night, thank you. And thanks to everyone at gospelbestradio.com. Thank you for listening tonight. I hope this has been a blessing to you, as it has been a blessing to all of us. And I'm going to play that song that Mwene Odekwe spoke about, Save in the Arms of Jesus. And that's one of the staple hymns of the church that gives us such comfort that we are indeed safe in the arms of Jesus, because it's there. While the devil tries to pour water on the fire, is there keeping us safe, and that gives us such comfort and assurance. Hallelujah.

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0: And oh yes, indeed, we are marching up to Zion, the beautiful city of God. Lord, we thank you for the blessing of coming together once again to read this book, to learn at your feet, and to find encouragement and guidance for ourselves as we continue in our pilgrim way. Lord, we thank you for the blessing of this special Sunday, for the blessing of our mothers whom we have celebrated today, and how even in this book we see the children of Christiana having the benefit and the blessing of a Christian mother. Father, we pray that you continue to encourage our faith, that you continue to bless us in our Christian walk, and that you continue to make it possible for us to be faithful pilgrims, and that your grace will see us to the very end. We ask all this by faith and with thanksgiving in the name of our Lord and our Savior Jesus Christ. Amen. And Lord, we pray that you will fellowship with us tonight, that you will send the Holy Spirit to fellowship with us and to help us to understand the text that we are reading tonight. In Jesus' name, amen. Okay, once again, thank you to everyone. Thanks to everyone at gospelbellsradio.com and to Adair, Mommy Fumila Onodikwa in the virtual studio, Adair brother, and Adair, Auntie Dr. Adeshina. Thank you very much for joining us tonight. We expect other members of the Readers Club to join us. Some have taken excuse, but I'm sure we're going to have a blessed time. Yesterday was truly eye-opening as we got even a better understanding of the symbolism of the hill difficulty, and as we, by the power of the Holy Spirit, properly situate the meaning or the symbolism of that giant, the giant called Grim. And I pray that whatever giant may be on our way to climbing higher in faith, that the Lord will give us the grace to cooperate with him, you know, to get rid of that giant. Because that other story that we read yesterday, the one by C.S. Lewis, the story of the red lizard standing on the shoulder of that young man who wanted to enter into heaven. One of the takeaways from that story is that we have to cooperate with the Lord to get rid of the giants on our way, especially if that giant is sin, the sin that is sweet, you know, to the flesh. And I think Venerable made that point, that it is important for us to cooperate with the Holy Spirit, who is ready to help us if only we will fully surrender to him. Our study Bible verse is from Matthew 7, the well-known declaration by our Lord, invitation by our Lord, the well-known teaching by our Lord. If you can, please unmute. Let us read together our study Bible verse, Matthew 7. 13 to 14. Enter by the narrow gate, for wide is the gate and broad is the way that leads to destruction, and there are many who go in by it, because narrow is the way, gate, and difficult is the way which leads to life, and there are few who find it. Thank you very much, man. Thank you for reading along. And we pray now that we have found the way, the Lord will keep us in the way by his grace. Amen. Okay, so today we are reading Palace Beautiful, sometimes called the House Beautiful. But in any case, we are talking about a beautiful place. And from our knowledge of part one of this book, we have an idea of what this palace or this house symbolizes. Let us not forget that they had to climb the hill difficulty to get to this place. So, and they had to overcome their fear of the lions. The lions did not do anything in the end. The lions were chained anyway. But nobody would know until he or she passes by the lion. If from afar you look at the lions, you would suppose that they could attack you. And, you know, that's something about fear. You know, people have said that one way to understand fear is to see each letter in that word representing the following: false evidence appearing real. That is fair. And all those things that we identified yesterday as constituting the lions, all those things that we believe that the lions symbolize, you see, they're like false evidence appearing real. Because sometimes you think, oh, if I should I go all the way with Christ, I'm going to offend my neighbors. You know, perhaps if you go all the way, perhaps you will not offend them. Most likely some of them will even be challenged and impressed. Say, well, perhaps if I do that, I'll probably lose my job. You may not lose your job. It may even be an opportunity to witness to people, you know, in your sphere of influence. And even when there will be certain consequences, you will just find that those consequences will not even stop you. So those lions, they are like false evidence appearing, because ultimately our Lord has all authority, he has all power, and all those that we think can attack us or cause us distress because of the gospel, he has already chained them, and that's the lesson. So they had to climb that hill, they had to fight Grim the giant, and then they had to conquer their fear of the lions. And having done all that, now they arrive at the palace. Beautiful. I want us to read now the first part of this chapter. I will discuss it, and there's an important thing happening here, and I would like to discuss it, but let's begin to read now. Can we have a volunteer please to read tonight? Okay, thank you, Ma Menodikwe. Thank you very much.
1: I'll read until 9 p.m.
0: Okay, 9 p.m. You have to join a prayer,
1: yes,
0: right? Okay. Okay, go ahead.
1: Soon they came within sight of the potter's lodge and hurried toward it, knowing it was dangerous to travel at night. When they reached the gate, the guide knocked, and the potter called out, "Who is there?" As soon as the guide replied, "It is I," the potter recognized his voice and came down. The guide, being a familiar face, had often come there as a conductor of pilgrims. When the potter opened the gate, he saw only the guide standing before him, for the women were behind him. He asked, "Mr. Greatheart, what brings you here so late at night?" "Greatheart, I brought pilgrims who, by my lord's command, must lodge here. I would have arrived sooner, but I was delayed by the giant who used to back the lions. After a long and tiring battle, I defeated him and brought the pilgrims safely here. Potter, won't you come in and stay until morning?" "Greatheart, no, I must return to my lord tonight." "Christiana, oh sir, I can hardly bear the thought of you leaving us. You've been so faithful and loving, fought so courageously for us, and given such wise counsel. I'll never forget your kindness." "Mercy, if only you could stay with us until the end of our journey. How can we, poor women, face such a difficult and perilous path without a friend and protector?" "James, the youngest boy, please, sir, stay with us and help us. We are weak, and the road ahead is so dangerous." "Greatheart, I follow my Lord's commands. If he assigns me to guide you to the very end, I will gladly do so. However, you missed your chance earlier when he instructed me to accompany you this far. You could have asked him to send me all the way, and he would have granted it. For now, I must go. Farewell, Christiana, Mercy, and my brave children. God be with you."
0: Thank you, Ma. Okay, thank you very much, Ma. Let's pause here. And this is the account of Greatheart. And I think by now, we must have gotten used to Greatheart. Although, he actually recently joined the Pilgrims. But, you know, given what he has done so far, he joined them after it was in the house of the interpreter that he joined the Pilgrims. And then he led them to the cross, where he taught them about righteousness. When they got to the site where simple, slothful and presumption were hanged, he gave them more insight, and of course at the foot of the hill difficulty, he encouraged them, he helped them along the way, and most importantly, he helped them to fight that giant yesterday, the giant called Grim, and brought them safely to the Palace Beautiful. From what we have read now, I don't know, what comments do you have about Greatheart, about his departure, and would you say why was he departing, really? Why was he departing, and what's the lesson there from his departure at that place? Obviously, the pilgrims didn't want him to depart. Remember who Greatheart represents? Greatheart represents, you know, that human help given by the Holy Spirit to help a pilgrim in his or her journey, perhaps a pastor, perhaps a priest, perhaps a mature Christian, or a discipler, if you want to use that expression, or somebody in that nature that the Holy Spirit has given to help people who are new in the faith, to help them. And in fact, he has helped them by teaching them, remember, at the foot of the cross about righteousness, by making them more fully understand the mistakes that simple sloth and presumption made, and of course by helping them to confront that giant yesterday. So I mean, what would you say about the living of great heart? Should he have left at that time? Was that a good time to leave them? Was it wise for him to leave at that time, and why did he have to leave at that time? And what lesson do you think was trying to teach the pilgrims? So you can answer any of those questions, or just comment generally on Great Heart and his departure at this point. Because very clearly, his departure was not to the liking of the pilgrims, right? Christina said, "Oh, I can hardly bear the thought of you leaving us. You've been so faithful and loving, fought so courageously for us, and given us such work. I would never forget your kindness." Mercy said, "If only you could stay with us until the end of our journey. How can we, poor women, face such a difficult and perilous path without a friend and protector?" Even the boys, one of them said, "Please, sir, stay with us and help us. We are weak, and the road ahead is so dangerous." I mean, on a lighter note, how did that boy know? That the road ahead is dangerous, because he has already seen the road so far. So I suppose he was able to make a valid inference there about the road ahead. Why did he have to leave at that time? Why did he have to leave the pilgrims at the time he left? He actually gave us a hint when he responded to the pilgrims. He gave a hint.
1: He's following the master's commands. Yes. And then I guess he had brought them to, like we had said, the Palace Beautiful is that represents the church from the perspective of a new convert. So he had brought them to a church.
0: To a safe place, so to say.
1: A safe place, as it were. And more importantly, is following the master's, is what they asked for.
0: That
1: they got. And he said if they had asked that he should lead them all the way, that he would have done that, but it's their request that is for me.
0: Angie, thank you very much. And just before you go, I wanted to also cast your mind back to the circumstances of Great Heart joining them. And you see that it's still the same lesson. Can we agree that it's still the same lesson? How did he join them in the first place? Because if you recall, this same lesson, somebody had taught the pilgrims this same lesson before. Can you remember? This same lesson of, you could have asked, but you didn't ask.
1: The man in shining clothes. So
0: exactly, the
1: when those two rough-looking scoundrels accosted them.
0: Exactly.
1: I think it was that man because they didn't ask for help. I think that is the main problem. They didn't ask for help.
0: Exactly, they didn't ask for help.
1: It's the same thing that is happening now. Great Art is saying, if you are told the master. To for me to lead you all the way, he will have granted the request, but you didn't ask. He was living at the point where they asked.
0: Exactly.
1: As far as they have asked, that's where he's living there.
0: Exactly. And what lesson is this teaching us?
1: To always ask for help.
0: Exactly.
1: Ask for help.
0: To always go back to ask for help, and also to be, what should our request be like? To be specific, right?
1: Yes, to be specific. To be very, very specific. that this is what I want. Exactly.
0: Exactly. So it's teaching us that lesson about prayer. We must be specific in asking God. And if you recall, when the interpreter called for a servant, I just scrolled back to the ask of the interpreter here. He said, then the interpreter called for a servant, great heart, and gave him a sword, a helmet, and a shield. Take these daughters, he said, and escort them to the house called Beautiful, where they will rest next. So they were all there, right, when the interpreter gave the instruction to Great Heart. He said, take these daughters and escort them to the house called Beautiful, where they will rest next. And so the interpreter, along with his household, wished them well as they left. So they were all there when the instruction was given. And they did not say anything at that time, right? They did not say anything. They did not say, no, we need somebody to guide us all the way. And we find that the same lesson about prayer is taught here. As Mami Odipe noted, in the first place, when they were attacked by those two scoundrels, the reliever said to them, well, you did not ask for help. If you had asked for help, you would have gotten help, right? And in this case as well, Great Heart is leaving them. And they're saying, oh, why are you leaving now? You just helped us to fight off a giant. We are still going to need you for the way ahead. And what was his answer? He said, well, you did not ask. If you had asked, you would have gotten it. What portion of the scriptures are we reminded of here? Can you recall any portion of the scripture that is almost on all fours with this lesson? They can go ahead.
2: Matthew 7:7.
0: Okay, exactly. Matthew 7:7, ask and it shall be given unto you. Right.
3: It's even Jeremiah. I think is it Jeremiah 30? What's that?
0: Okay. Saying what?
3: Call unto me and I will answer you.
0: Exactly. And I'll do something. Yes, call upon me and I will answer you, and I will show you great and mighty things as you have not done before. So that I say, you call and I will answer. And I love this, because now I love these two passages that we have cited. Deacon citing Matthew 7 and T citing Jeremiah 33:3. Call upon and I will answer. Although I had another one in mind, but I'm very glad.
1: Yes, another one. Till now you have not asked.
0: Good.
1: Ask that you may receive, so that
3: your joy may be full.
1: Yeah.
0: Exactly. Yeah. So
3: John 16:24.
0: Ask and you will receive. Until now you have asked for nothing in my name. Jesus was telling them about his status. Ask and you will receive, so that you do me before. So I'm really glad with all this, because still this is not the one I had in mind. And then you are bringing up all these wonderful scriptures. So starting with Deacon Matthew 7, ask and it shall be given unto you. Jeremiah 33, call unto me and I will answer you. And of course this John 16:24 as well. Until now you have asked nothing. And that's the lesson that the reliever taught them, when he said, well, you did not ask for help, and if you ask, you'll be given. And then they asked, and then ultimately it was fulfilled through the Holy Spirit, who gave them help. And then the Holy Spirit said, you, I'm giving you this person, he will be with you until you get to the house Beautiful. And they had him, and they did not see anything, and they just let it go like that. And the man got to the house Beautiful and said, well, now you have gotten to the house Beautiful, I have to take my leave. I know we still want to say, well, if you wanted me to go with you beyond the house Beautiful, you should have mentioned it when the interpreter said, I'll give you this. But the one I had in mind is from James, when he said, you have not because you ask not. You know, you have not because you ask not. And let us learn that lesson. All the scriptures that we have cited today, all of them very beautiful and very relevant, reminding us that the spiritual rule is to ask and then to receive, meaning that without asking, you're not going to receive. And that if we are bold enough, courageous enough, as we are taught in Hebrews, to approach the throne of grace, you know, with confidence, we can actually ask the Lord for what you need. And that's one of the lessons that many pilgrims have learned, the lesson of asking the Lord specifically. And then you'll be surprised that he grants you that request. I always tell people, for example, and now we're talking about Great Heart, and the person who is in the position of a pastor, of a leader. You know, in many of our churches, sometimes we complain about our leaders, about our pastors, about our priests, this and that. But you know, these are things we can pray about. You can pray about it. If you truly love your congregation, you are even praying ahead that the person who will come to your church, that in whatever way, in churches where pastors are called, like Baptist churches, Anglican churches where they are posted by the bishop, we can pray and say, Lord, please send to us somebody who is your son, somebody who loves you, somebody who will teach your word, somebody who will love your people. So many applications that we can have from this. And so Great Heart departed, and that was beautiful because he had to follow instructions. He was sent to accompany them to the Palace Beautiful. He did that, and he took his leave, although Mercy and Christiana were not entirely pleased with that. They wanted him to be with them. So he departed. What could they have done differently at that point? What could they have done differently when the Grand Greeter said, well, I have to leave, those are my instructions?
1: They could have still prayed.
0: Exactly. They could have still prayed, you know, they could have still asked that this man should stay. And there is a passage involving Abraham, right, about prayer, about persistence. You know, when Abraham was interceding for Sodom and Gomorrah, and he kept asking, and the Lord kept answering that, okay, for that I would, but he stopped at one point, right? He stopped at a point, and many people continue to wonder what if he had continued with the Lord, but every step he was saying, oh my Lord, please do not be annoyed with me, what if? And then he was, okay, for that I'm going to be merciful. So, okay, my Lord, okay, again, but please do not be angry with me. And I think one of the lessons we can learn is that our Lord is never angry with us for asking, as long as we are not asking amiss. But you know, sometimes you feel, I can't ask for something this big, or I'm already asking for too much, right? And I guess maybe at this point for the pilgrims, they must have thought, oh, initially we didn't ask for this man, it was an oversight, but he overlooked it and asked us to ask, and then he sent us somebody. Oh, okay, that's a good thing. He has already been very generous to us, right? He has already been very generous to us. But now he told this person to follow us this far. We also made a mistake. We did not, at the time he was asking, we should have said to him, oh no, I want him to come before, I want him to go with us all the way. And maybe we should just be thankful for what we have received. We dare not ask for more, right? We dare not ask for more. And that's one of the lessons we must learn as Christians, that we can never ask too much. None can ever ask too much. I want to quickly put up one verse from one hymn. Not a very popular hymn, but a very beautiful hymn still. It says, come my soul, thy suit prepare. And I have it on the screen now, if you can look at it. You know, say, come my soul, thy suit prepare. As you prepare your prayer, Jesus loves to answer prayer. Come my

Old English there. He himself has asked you to pray. And of course, all the verses that we have cited today, Matthew 7, John 16, Jeremiah 33, and James also, saying you have not because you ask not. That's what this hymn is saying. He himself has bid you to pray. Therefore, he will not say no to you. After all, is he not the one who has invited you? But this is the part I'm gradually going to, this second stanza. It says,

0: too much. And that's it. Do you all believe that? It says you are coming to a king when you pray. You have come before a king. So don't bring small petitions, right? Don't just bring regular prayers. Large petitions will they bring. Are you coming to the king? Have you come to the king? Then you bring large petitions with you. Don't just come with, you know, with, don't just come trembling and saying, oh, let me just ask for this. He's not able to do beyond this, or no, he won't even do beyond this. He says, you are coming before a king. You bring with you large petitions, bring big prayers, ask confidently, ask audaciously. He says, for his grace and power are such that none can ever ask too much. And that's it. There is nobody who comes before the Lord, before the king, who will say, ah, well, Femi, what you're asking for is too much. You, please go and moderate your prayer. So I agree with Mommy Onodikwe there. If, even at that time, you know, when Great Art was taking his leave because he was instructed to accompany them only to the House Beautiful, if at that time they had said, Great Art, how can we contact the interpreter to ask him to let you stay with us? If at that time they had asked, they would have received. And very soon in this story, we are going to see that indeed is the case. So thank you also very much. I think the lesson there has been well highlighted, and I pray that all of us will continue to benefit from it. I pray that anytime we have a burden in our heart, nothing will draw us back, you know, from tabling before him those large petitions. Nothing will stop us from asking him over and over again. Ask, John 16, ask until your joy is full. I mean, that's one of the lessons that the pilgrims are beginning to learn, and for us as pilgrims too, who already know that lesson, we are being reminded of that today. Ask until your joy is full, and I pray the Lord will make us we make our joy full in Jesus' name. Amen. Okay, let's read again let's reflect more on Great Heart. And I want to ask you, from this passage, what do you think of this of Great Heart? Please, just before you leave, if you can please read this portion, this highlighted portion.
1: Okay, when they reached the gates,
0: yes,
1: the guide knocked. And the porter called out, "Who is there?" As soon as the guide replied, "It is I," the porter recognized his voice and came down. The guide, being a familiar face, had often come there as a conductor of pilgrims. When the porter opened the gate, he saw only the guide standing before him, for the women were behind him. He asked, "Mr. Great Heart, what brings you here so late at night?"
0: Yes,
1: that's the highlighted.
0: Yes, go ahead, man. The next paragraph.
1: Okay, Great Heart, I brought pilgrims who, by my Lord's command, must lodge here. I would have arrived sooner, but I was delayed by the giant who used to back the lions. After a long and tiring battle, I defeated him and brought the pilgrims safely here.
0: Thank you, ma. Thank you very much. So I want to ask the class, what further insight do we have about Great Heart, about Great Heart and his work at the present time we are reading, and generally about him? What would you say that he has been doing for a long time, and what gives you a hint here?
2: Is it so it's like an evangelist, so exactly. Like probably he goes out and then, well, it brings pilgrims, you know, to the church, since we say
1: conductor of pilgrims.
2: Yes, so he brings them, and he's been doing it, exactly. And the porter recognizes him.
0: Exactly.
2: So, yeah.
0: Yeah, I love that. So he's a conductor of pilgrims, he's an evangelist of sorts, and as you mentioned, he has been doing it. So he's well known to the people in the house. The house, that church, that is well known as somebody who supplies the church with who? With new converts, is well known. And what lesson can we learn there? Am I well known, you know, even in the palace of heaven, as somebody who supplies the kingdom of God with new you know, with new converts who conduct pilgrims, you know, and that's an important lesson. Jesus himself said there is more joy in heaven over one sinner who repent than 99 who need no repentance. So imagine the person who leaves the 99 to look out for that one, the person that is sent. So if there is more joy in heaven over that one person, can you imagine how pleased heaven would be with the person who leaves the 99, right? Who leaves the 99 to go and look for one? The person who conduct just one person, you know, to the church. I don't know. Do you want to comment on that? His voice was well known. His voice was well known. His voice was recognized. So they did not even see him. The brother did not even see his face. He just had his voice. Who is there? It is I. And they know, oh, great heart. This man is back again. Obviously, it must not be only great heart who conducts pilgrims there. They must have been seeing different people. But when great heart spoke, the potter already recognized his voice. I mean, there are some lessons there. Anybody who wants to reflect more on that? On greater, because now that greater is departing, it's just a fitting time for us to, you know, learn as much as possible about his character. That he got to the house beautiful just by his voice alone, they knew that it was him. So meaning that this greater was not somebody who did this like once in a while. It was not somebody who did it only when asked to do so, only when necessary. It's somebody who has been in the habit of doing it, of conducting pilgrims, you know, conducting them to the kingdom of Christ, to the church. I think there's a big lesson here, that the potter recognized his voice, and that's how it must be. We must not be strangers, you know, to matters like this, matters of evangelism, matters of helping others, you know, to navigate the pilgrimage. We must not be strangers. We must be known, even in the palaces of heaven, as somebody who is in that business, you know, as the apostle wrote himself, say, God, Christ was in the world, reconciling the world to Christ, and has committed to us, you know, that work of reconciliation. So I don't know how, you know, how well known you are to the potter. If you speak right now, would the potter recognize your voice? That's kind of question we should be asking ourselves, right? You know.
1: Mm.
0: Okay, I'll let Mwenedikwe go on, and then after that.
1: Yes, something just crossed my mind.
0: Yes,
1: ma'am. It is Ephesians 2:19.
0: Okay.
1: That says, now the way I normally read it, that I'm no longer a stranger or a foreigner, but a fellow citizen with the saints and of the household of God.
0: Exactly.
1: Are we no more strangers? Are we no more foreigners?
0: Yeah.
1: Are we truly fellow citizens with the saints? Can we be recognized for who we are, mm-hmm. even in the church of God? Mm-hmm. Yeah. I'm not talking about the building now.
0: Yeah.
1: You know, I'm just talking about being fellow citizens with the saints.
0: Yeah.
1: And of the household, can heaven recognize one?
0: Exactly.
1: So I think it's a personal question we should ask ourselves.
0: I mean, thank you very much, and I really love this passage that you have cited. I'll put it on the screen. Ephesians 2:19 say, consequently you are no longer foreigners and strangers. So you know, that kind of fellowship, and it still ties into the lesson that we highlighted yesterday, you know, I know, rising higher and higher and higher until we become fellow citizens with God's people, full members of the household. And that was the lesson from yesterday as well, you know, coming into the fullness of the salvation of the body of Christ. And the great heart was such a person. He got there in the household. We are talking about the house beautiful, the household of the members of the body of Christ. And just by speaking, they knew his voice, because it was no longer a foreigner nor stranger. You know, Christiana and Mercy at that point will still be foreigners and strangers in a sense. They are just arriving. We are hoping that they also will become fellowship. But in this case, Great Heart was already like a fellow citizen with the people of the house, a member of that household. So when he spoke, they knew his voice. And the question is to you and me, are you a full member of that house? You know. Okay, Venerable, go ahead, sir.
3: you have said it as it is. So I just want to add my voice, not to say anything different anyway. Okay. That the distance between the City of Destruction and the Palace Beautiful, it's a discipleship.
0: True.
3: So I dare to see great art as an ardent discipler.
0: Yes, exactly.
3: You know, so because in Matthew 28:18-20, the instruction was to go into the world and make disciples of all nations and to teach them.
0: Yes.
3: To make disciples and teach them. These were the emphasis.
0: Yes.
3: So, of course, there is an aspect that most time we focus on, which is the aspect of going to preach to them, whether they believe or they don't believe. So that's an aspect of evangelism. But this one that Great Art is doing is more strategic.
0: Yes.
3: And that's why he has become very familiar, because it's not as if he does an haphazard work. You know, his effort has been not just to preach to people, but to teach them and continue to guide them and teach, so up to the point that he is able to bring them to that place of assurance.
0: Yes.
3: You know, that the Palace Beautiful depicts for us. So I see him as, you know, a discipler, one who helps a seeker, you know, to understand, you know, the way of the cross, one step at a time. You know, so that's my contributions.
0: Thank you so very much. And, you know, the spirit is one, because just before you spoke, Bobby Okubo joined us on WhatsApp, obviously listening at gospelbestspirit.com. And he wrote this. She said he also ensured his assignment of leading people to Christ and having them established in Christ was completed and mission accomplished before going on to another assignment. You know, and this is a very beautiful point, tying into what Venerable said. Venerable saying that he was an ardent discipler, and, you know, he was already used to the task, and he completed this one. You know, led them from the house of the interpreter to the cross, to climb the hill difficulty. From what we studied yesterday, the hill difficulty is representative, symbolic of a new convert's journey to become a new person, to make sure that the old things are truly passed away, and that the person has become truly qualified to be a member of the body of Christ. One of the things the person will have to do is to fight Grim the giant, whatever stands in the way, and you know, whatever stands in your way of moving forward, you'll have to fight it. And he helped them yesterday. So I agree with you, Mami Okubo, that this is correct. He ensured that his assignment was completed, so he completed it before going on to another assignment, which is, you know, saying even much more than we have mentioned today, that if we are going to and I think Venerable, I'm thinking about what you said even much more now, right? If we take what Venerable said along with what Mami Okubo has sent on WhatsApp, what we are going to be finding is that the Great Commission, really, we have to really ask ourselves how well we are fulfilling the Great Commission. What our Lord said, he did not just say, go and preach to them. As Venerable said, be one by, be one by. That's not all he said. He said, you have to also teach them all that I've commanded you. And to teach them all cannot be a day's job, because I cannot teach all. Christ himself did not teach his disciples in one day. And he said, they go and teach them all that I have commanded you. And then Mami Okubo said that in Great Heart, we see a person who completed the mission before going on to another assignment. Shouldn't we really think about that? Complete one before going to another. You know, fully discharge the Great Commission with respect to these disciples, the new disciples, the new converts, before going on to another. And I think this will really give us reasons to pause and reflect as a church, as individuals to say that, okay, you engaged in evangelism last week, 2 weeks ago, last month, and you're doing another one tomorrow, another one next tomorrow, but how well have we fulfilled the Great Commission regarding particular, you know, particular converts? So we have to see things to the end. We have to see people who, as a result of our witnessing, have taken the step to come into faith. We need to then see to the end. And I'm really thankful for everyone's contribution to this night. This has been so insightful. I mean, we have read this particular, and the beauty about, you know, God is that with this book, we read it year in, year out. We've read it about 3 times. And now at every reading, every year, you just find new insights and even deeper insights. And for tonight, I'm really thankful for all the contribution that everybody has made today, starting from that contribution about that understanding about prayer, you know, and then about Great Heart being a known person to the church, a known person to heaven as a conductor of pilgrims, and now this part about looking at Great Heart even more closely as a model discipler, you know, a model. So it's a model discipler, really, a person who conducts pilgrim to the safe house before departing from them. Because, you know, if he had chosen to, I mean, I don't want to let the cat out of the bag what's going to happen after this, but at least they are connected to a safe house. In this safe house, only can touch them because they would have the benefit of many mature Christians to help them even going forward. Thank you so very much. Beautiful. Okay, let's move on. If you have any other contribution, please feel free to unmute, and then I will reflect on your contribution. But thank you so much for all this. So now we are at the point. Great Heart has departed. He said, "For now I must go. Farewell, Christiana. Mercy on my brave children. God be with you." Okay, let's read the remaining part of this chapter now. Okay, but my dear boy, thank God it's still, well, it's not yet 9, so you can still read.
1: So the porter, Mr. Watchful, then asked Christiana about her background. She replied, "I'm from the city of destructions. I am a widow. My husband, Christian, the pilgrim, is dead." Porter, "What? Christian was your husband?" Christiana, "Yes. And these are his children. This young woman," pointing to Mercy, "is from my hometown." The porter rang the bell, as he usually did in such cases. Soon, a young woman named Humble Mind came to the door. The porter told her, "Go inside and announce that Christiana, the wife of Christian, and her children have arrived on pilgrimage." Humble Mind quickly went in to deliver the message. And as soon as the household heard it, there was an outburst of joy and celebration. Christiana stood at the door while the others hurried to meet the porter. Some of the household elders warmly invited her, saying, "Come in, Christiana, wife of that good man. Come in, blessed woman, and bring all who are with you." So Christiana entered, followed by her children and companions. Once inside, they were led to a large room and asked to sit. Soon, the head of the household arrived to greet them. After learning who they were, they embraced one another, saying, "Welcome, vessels of God's grace. Welcome, dear friends." Since it was late, the pilgrims were exhausted from their journey and the frightful encounter with the lions. They expressed a desire to rest. But the family insisted, "First, take some food to strengthen yourselves." They brought out a lamp with a traditional sauce, recalling the scripture, "Speak to the whole congregation of Israel, saying, on the 10th day of this month, each man shall take a lamb for his household." Exodus 12:3. The next day, John saw Jesus coming toward him and said, "Behold, the Lamb of God who takes away the sin of the world." John 1:29. The porter had already informed the household of the arrival, so the meal was ready. After eating, they ended the evening with prayer and a psalm. Before retiring, Christiana asked, "May we, if it's not too bold, sleep in the room my husband used when he was here?" The request was granted, and they all share the same chamber. Once they settled in, Christiana and Mercy began to talk. Christiana, I never imagined that when my husband left on his pilgrimage, I would one day follow in his footsteps. Mercy, and you probably never thought you'd be resting in his bed, in his chamber, as you are now. Christiana, even less did I think I'll see his face again with joy or worship the Lord with him. But now, I believe I will. Mercy, wait. Do you hear that? Christiana, yes. It sounds like music. I think it's a song of joy because we've made it here. Mercy, amazing. Music in the house, music in our hearts, and music in heaven. All rejoicing because we have arrived. After a while, they drifted off to sleep. In the morning, Christiana turned to Mercy. Christiana, why did you laugh in your sleep last night? Were you dreaming? Mercy, yes, I had a sweet dream. Did I really laugh? Christiana, yes, you laughed heartily. But tell me, Mercy, what was your dream? Mercy, I dreamed that I was sitting alone in a quiet, desolate place, lamenting. The hardness of my heart as I

0: my neck, earrings in my ears, and placed a beautiful crown on my head. When I passed by you and saw you, behold, you were the time for love. So I spread my garment over you and covered your nakedness. I made my vow to you and entered into a covenant with you, declares the Lord God, and you became mine. Then I washed you with water, cleansed you of your blood, and anointed you with oil. I clothed you with embroidered cloth and gave you sandals of fine leather. I wrapped you in fine linen and covered you with silk. I adorned you with ornaments, put bracelets on your hands, and a chain around your neck. Ezekiel 16:8-11. He then took my hand and said, "Mercy, follow me." He led me to a golden gate, knocked, and when the gate opened, he entered, and I followed. We walked up to a throne where one was seated. He looked at me and said, "Welcome, daughter." The place shone brilliantly, like stars or even the sun, and I thought I saw your husband there. That's when I woke up. But tell me, did I really laugh? Christiana, laugh. Indeed you did, and rightly so. To see yourself so blessed will make anyone laugh for joy. I believe it was a good dream, as the first part has begun to come true. I trust you'll see the rest fulfilled, for God speaks in one way and in two, though people do not perceive it. In a dream, in a vision of the night, when deep sleep falls on people as they slumber in their beds. Job 33:14-15. We don't need to stay awake to commune with God. He can visit us in our sleep and speak to our hearts through dreams, proverbs, or signs, just as clearly as when we are awake. Mercy, I'm glad for my dream and hopeful that it will be fully realized, bringing me more laughter yet. Christiana, I think it's time for us to rise and see what the day holds. Mercy, if they invite us to stay longer, I hope we accept. I would like to spend more time with these lovely women. Prudence, piety, and charity. They seem so kind and wise. Christiana, let's see what they suggest. Once they were dressed and ready, they went downstairs. As they gathered, they asked each other how they had slept. Mercy, wonderfully, said Mercy. It was one of the best nights of rest I've ever had.
1: Beautiful. Thank you so very much, ma. Reading the beautiful account of the pilgrim's first night at the palace, beautiful. And for those who have a clear recollection of part one, you must remember what a wonderful experience Christian also had his first night at the palace, beautiful. And as we discuss this wonderful experience at the palace, beautiful, let us bear in mind the lessons from yesterday's passage, where they had to complete that difficult climb of that hill. And the lesson also that the Holy Spirit taught us yesterday of what Grim, the giant, what he represents, and how it is important for that giant to be conquered so that we can come into the fullness of rest. You know, the fullness of rest that God has for those who have surrendered all. And it's about surrender, really. Surrender all to him. You know, yesterday we read that portion from C.S. Lewis, another story of the red lizard. And you know, after this, I was saying that this is for you know, a bit difficult. C.S. Lewis writes that a bit more difficult than, you know, the simplicity of John Bunyan here. But you know, the lesson from that story we read yesterday of the red lizard is a very important lesson. Venerable made that point yesterday, that one of the lessons from that is that we have to cooperate with the Holy Spirit to kill what needs to be killed in us, you know, for us to come into the fullness of rest that Christ has promised. You know, if we go back to the Palace Beautiful in Pilgrim's Progress Part 1, we see this beautiful passage there. I don't know, is anybody available to quickly read this at this place? Rest at the Palace Beautiful. This is from Part 1. Okay, Reverend Olaifa, yes, sir, if you can, where you are.
2: All right, yes, all right.

0: rest and balance with you. Thus they discuss together till late at night. And after they had committed themselves to their Lord of protection, they betook themselves to bread. The pilgrim delayed in a large upper chamber, whose window opened towards the sunrise. The name of the chamber was where it set the break of day. And then he awoke and said, "Where am I now? Is this the love and care of Jesus for the men of Jesus are justified? That I should be given and dwell already in the next dot heaven."
1: Thank you so very much, sir. Thank you very much, Reverend Life. This is the account of Christian's own experience at the palace. Beautiful, the house beautiful. It was put in a room, and that room, you know, I recall that when we read it last year, we reflected deeply on the symbolism of that room. It says that the pilgrim was put in a large upper room. It was large, meaning that, again, the lesson we learned at the beginning of our study tonight, the lesson where, you know, when the Old Testament says God has made room, he has made room for his people. It's so large, you cannot explore all the dimensions of it. Paul himself said, "Oh, that you will have the grace to understand how high and deep and wide and long is the love of Christ." That's the meaning of that large room. The pilgrim was put in that large room. You cannot even explore the extent of it. It was also an upper room. The upper, it was large. It was upper, meaning it was close, meaning that, you know, things above, you are close to heaven. And it says the window opened towards the sun rising. That's to Christ. It says that it's access to Christ in that room. All this symbolism of the rest that the pilgrim comes into when he truly climbs that hill difficulty, when he truly defeats that giant called Grim. And that's the whole point, that each of us, we find, every Christian, you will find, for some people it will be many giants, for some people just one giant, one particular sin, one particular weakness, one particular thing that the Holy Spirit is saying to you, like that man said to the red lizard. And if you were not with us yesterday, just take time to listen to the recording from yesterday. That man, that angel was saying to that young man who had the red lizard on his shoulder, said, "Look, shall I kill it?" And the man said, "Maybe, I'm not sure, you know." But eventually was killed, and the young man discovered his true place in Christ. And this is the experience that Christian had. He was put in that large upper room chamber. The window opened towards the rising sun. He had access to Christ, and the name of the chamber was peace. And you remember what the prophet said, "He shall keep in perfect peace those him whose heart is stayed on God. He will keep him in perfect peace." And he said that Christian slept till daybreak, and then he awoke with a song. Can you see the experience of Christian? You know, when a person sleeps soundly till daybreak, you know, when you have an experience like that, you wake up and say, "Wow, what a great night," because you have slept soundly. Like, you have the point, let's say you have the point to sleep 8 hours, which is a difficult thing to achieve nowadays. But let's say you have it to sleep anyway, let's say the full hours that your body needs, and then you wake up, your sleep uninterrupted, you are fully rested. Wow. And then that's what happened to Christian. He was at peace. And then he woke up and he sang. He said, "Where am I now? Is this the love and care of Jesus for the men that pilgrims are? Thus to provide for them, that I should be forgiven, and I should dwell already next door to heaven." And this was Christian's experience. Now, we have just read of Mercy's experience, right? We've just read of Mercy's experience. Mercy, who had that wonderful dream there. And more than that, what happened to Mercy? She had such a beautiful dream that she laughed out in her dream, right? She laughed in her dream. And again, I say, let us tie that to yesterday's. All these possible, why? Because they did not turn back, right? Like Timorous and Mistrust. Timorous and Mistrust, they saw the lions, and they did what? They turned back. Formalists and hypocrisy. They did not even climb the difficulty. They tried to take alternative paths, and they ended up destroyed. I know that many other people would have turned back, either because of that giant that was defeated yesterday, or because of the lions. But these pilgrims did not turn back, and then they rose so high, that higher ground. and then they experience the fullness of rest. I don't know if you want to make any further contributions on this, you know, the importance, the kind of rest that comes from a full surrender. A full surrender, when we are fully surrendered all, and we have asked the Holy Spirit to kill all that needs to be killed. You know, Venerable Sir, you were making that point yesterday, that it needs our cooperation. And you rightly made that point, that that's one of the lessons from the story of C.S. Lewis we read yesterday, where that angel was saying to the young man, shall I kill it? Like, the Holy Spirit needed the cooperation of the young man to say, yes, go ahead and kill it. And even the young man was making excuses for the sin. Okay, don't worry, leave it alone. Well, he's asleep now. It's not even disturbing me like it would before. And if you kill this sin now, if you kill this sin, well, I'm not going to enjoy my life again. What kind of life would I be living going forward? You know, and until he allowed the Holy Spirit to do that. And imagine the fullness. Imagine the joy of mercy. And of course, the rest that Christian himself experienced, all because they courageously climbed that hill difficulty. I don't know, are there lessons that you have learned today that you want to emphasize, further comment on this? On this, the kind of fullness of rest that Christians come into when they truly surrender all. And you see, it is that place of surrender that is actually a big problem for many of us. And of course, we can't have just one instance of surrender that will last for the entire pilgrimage. The pilgrimage should be about surrendering every day, surrendering more and more. And if you find that something has not been surrendered, you surrender it. And to those who surrender all, they come into that fullness, of rest. Any further insight on this? What do you want to add to this? Any question, any contribution, any reflection on the beauty of truly becoming a part of the house beautiful, and the type of rest that we actually enjoy when we have truly surrendered all to him? Because obviously from this story and from the C.S. Lewis story yesterday, and also from the prophet who said he shall keep him perfect with those whose heart loyal to him. You see, it talks about those who are truly his, fully his, and then he will keep you in perfect peace. And then you also joy. Earlier today, someone cited John 16. You said, until now you have asked nothing. Ask until your joy is full. And that's why that hymn writer, I think we studied that hymn yesterday, my heart has no desire to stay where fear about and doubt dismay. Though some may dwell where this abound, my aim, my prayer is higher ground. I think that's the main point of yesterday and today, aiming for higher ground. Go ahead, sir.
2: Hello, sir.
1: Yes, sir. Go ahead, sir.
2: Can you hear me? Okay, you can hear me. Okay.
1: Yeah, we can hear you now, sir.
2: Because my screen is...
1: blurry.
2: Okay, so I just wanted to add,
1: yes, sir,
2: or maybe to respond.
1: Okay.
2: And I will start by saying that if an individual has been in prison before,
1: yeah,
2: whether he was guilty or not guilty, then he will appreciate freedom.
1: True.
2: Yeah. So, and you know, it's a beautiful thing. Even though I still regard myself as a work in progress. Yeah. But I know that it's a beautiful thing to know the Lord without any strings attached.
1: True.
2: Without any baggage. Without any, you know, besetting sins. It's so beautiful. You know, I used to know an old man. He's late now. You know, and I'm sure he was over 90, you know, before he died. But I knew him when he was in his 80s. And I knew him for quite, maybe like 6 years.
1: Okay.
2: He was my parishioner. You know, and then we used to talk. You know, he's an old man who had seen it all. And you need to see the way he expresses the faith. so genuine, so simple. So I mean, I'm very careful using the word simple because, of course, I know that it could mean some other. But
1: yeah.
2: Okay, maybe I should say so simplified.
1: Hmm.
2: You know, the way he understands the gospel now, maybe at the time before he died, you know, at the time when I knew him.
1: Yes.
2: You know, and, you know, even though he was an old man, very old man, but when he stands with you or with anybody, he will have discussions around current affairs and the rest, but he will zero in on the subject of faith in God, on resting your life on God and just trusting him. And you will know that what the old man, even me being his pastor, you will know that, you know, he has already become used to it. So it's like discipling you. And it's not just me that has that testimony about him. You know, several people that will have encounter with him, you will discover that that's what he does. So, and you know, and the lesson is that that old man had seen it all.
1: Exactly.
2: He had had broken marriage. He had been an occult. He had, you know, he had done so many things. And you know what he told me? One of the things he told me is that, you know, it's a privilege for him that he could even still be, because of course he became a matured, a more stabilized Christian at a very old age. Maybe he was already in his late 70s. I can't say.
1: Yes.
2: I can't say, but I'm sure he must be he was already an old man. So what he normally express is that God will still grant him the opportunity to come to know him despite his past. So, and that's the way he carries his faith. No strings attached, no all the mundane things of life.
1: Yes.
2: He worked in an oil, he was a senior manager, one of the oil companies. You know, he was highly placed, he's blessed. You know, but when he's talking about faith, he's talking about faith that has nothing to do with the mundane things of this life. You know, of course, you know, when we express faith, you know, we sometimes we are tempted to attach it to, you know, things, yes, as it were.
1: Mm-hmm.
2: You know, I got a contract, I did this, you know, of course, you know, you attach it to all of that. Yes. I sow a seed, and then, you know, so I got a call, a phone call, a miracle phone call. You know, all of that, fine, they are not bad. But I'm using the example of that man now, that old man.
1: Yes.
2: All these things, they are not even part of what forms his conviction about. It's just that God has been merciful to bring him out of that dungeon.
1: Yes.
2: You know, I'm not sure if I'm making
1: No, you're making full sense.
2: But that's the way I, you know, that's the way I see that. You know, it's a beautiful thing to come, you know, and then, you know, he exudes so much joy, so much fulfillment. And at that time, if you say he had wealth, maybe he had wealth. He didn't have wealth anymore. He was already retired so many years before that time.
1: Okay.
2: So it's not as if he had luxury. But you see the contentment, you see the joy, you see the excitement, you see the way, and particularly the word of God, the way he carries the word of God, the way he studies.
1: Yes.
2: Even though he's not going to preach anywhere, the way he studies, the way he does research, you know, sometimes when I discuss with him, I am like, he's a little boy that is being instructed by his father.
1: Okay.
2: And that level of Christianity is like, and I keep saying it, it's a beautiful thing for us to reach that level.
1: Exactly.
2: And you know what you just have, whether you have money or not, is that joy that wells up within you, that you have been saved, you know the Lord, and you are established in him. Yeah.
1: Exactly. I mean, thank you so very much, Venerable, for putting in that beautiful, is that joy that wells up in you. And I love the way you started. You said, only a person who has been imprisoned somewhere will fully understand, you know, the joy of being free. And that example of that man you gave is a very instructive one indeed. When you see people who have come into the fullness of the rest available in Christ, and you see, it is actually getting to that fullness that is the problem. You know, we can taste, you cannot be foretaste. And of course, I know that there is no fullness you can come into in this world that we equate to the joy of heaven. But you know, there are higher grounds even in the journey of faith, and that's the real point. Us aspiring, you know, to that higher ground. And the pilgrims here, they got to this higher ground because they climbed the hill difficulty. And that's the main lesson here, that anyone who will come into this kind of rest, the kind of rest that Christian experienced when he said, "Oh, what is this? I've never seen this before. Where am I now? Is this the love and care of Jesus for the men that pilgrims are?" I know sometimes we listen to some great preachers and they describe some events, and sometimes you are tempted to just cough and snare and say, that cannot be. But really, there are heights, you know, in the spiritual journey, and one must get to that place of full surrender. Okay, let's look at even some of the, if you have any contribution, please feel free to unmute and make those contributions. But let's look at even some of the things that happened to them that they could not have expected. I was talking earlier on about, you know, some giants in the faith who would say, "Look, I had this experience with God, I did this and did that," and some other persons may say, "That can't possibly be." But you know what? Christiana and Mercy and the children, they did what? They slept in the room that Christian slept in. You know, at this point, Christian had become not only Christiana's former husband, not only somebody from their town, he had become a legend of sorts. He had become like a hero of faith. The way we will look at those who have gone before us, those we know who serve the Lord and who have gone to their rest. In fact, the same way we look at heroes of faith in the Bible, the people who are in Hebrews 11, 12, all of them. Christian had become something like somebody like that. But do you know what? Christiana, Mercy, once unbelievers, once rebels, because they climbed the hill difficulty, because they fought that giant, because they overcame their fears of the lions, because they surrendered all and climbed that hill difficulty, you know what? They slept in the same room that Christian, the hero, also slept in. Right? So much so that once they got into that room, what did Christiana say? She said, "I never imagined that I would one day follow in his footsteps." And Mercy said, "And you probably never thought you'd be resting in his bed, in his chamber, as you are now." So this is not just about a woman now sleeping in the bed that her husband slept in. No, this is about new converts, new pilgrims, experiencing the same rest, the same joy, the same largeness of the same wideness in the mercy of God, experience the same thing that saints before have experienced. And I think as Christians, we should never allow the devil to say to us that, "Look, you can never rise as highly as, say, Paul rose in the faith." Was it not Paul who spoke about, how many heavens did he speak about, that he climbed to the seventh heavens, or what? Let me just check now. And then just to describe the kind of revelations that Paul received. Yes, Paul spoke about the third heaven. Okay, I'm going to get there now. If anybody can help me, please do. But what I'm trying to make is about, you know, the heights of the height that one can rise to in the faith. In the faith. Okay, yeah. 1 Corinthians 12:2, where Paul obviously was being very modest. And he said, "I know a man in Christ who 14 years ago was caught up to the third heaven. Whether it was in the body or out of the body, I do not know. God knows." But he was talking about a man, right? "And I know that this man, whether in the body or apart from the body, I do not know, but God knows, was caught up to paradise and had inexpressible things. Things that no one is permitted to tell." That's from 2 Corinthians 12. I will boast about a man like that, but I will not boast about myself except my weaknesses. You know, I mean, we are vulnerable here, and Reverend Life. Our Bible scholars have said that Paul was actually talking about himself, but he don't want to be boastful. Don't say he was the one. But anyway, even whether it was somebody else that was speaking about, it was speaking about a man, a human being, you know, like you and like me. And it was James, right, who said Elijah was a man of like passion, meaning that it was like you, Antadeswa. It was like me, Femi. It was like you, Brad, you know, like you, Shadi, like you, Tutu. It was like you and me. And, well, he rose to that height. He was able to pray to God, look, there should be no rain. And God heard him, and there was no rain. And then he prayed again, and there was rain. And here, Paul spoke about that man, whether it was Paul himself or somebody else. But you see, this man was caught up to the third heaven. Again, this man was caught up to the seventh heaven. Paul said this man had inexpressible things. Things that no one is permitted to tell, you know, and that's the whole point. So much so that when some people express the kind of joy and rest and the fullness of the salvation they have, it will sound strange or impossible to those who have not climbed the hill difficulty, those who have not fought that giant stopping them. Whether it is sin, whether it's a particular weakness, who have not confronted that giant, who have not said, look, I surrender all. Kill this giant. Kill this in me. And then I will move on. You know, yesterday we talked about Jesus Christ saying, look, if it is your hand, you better cut it off. Because it's better for you to enter heaven without one hand than to go into hell. We know with both hands. If it's your eyes, pluck it out. And then I was listening to a preacher recently, and he gave that analogy again. He looked at, you know, when the Lord sent out Adam and Eve from the garden, said he now put angels with flaming swords guarding the tree of life. And that person was trying to make some extrapolation. I was saying that, you see, for you to get to that tree of life, that sword must cut you. That sword must perform that surgery on you. You must surrender. And then you can truly lay hold of life. So this chapter is just really so beautiful and so deep. And I mean, this is the year that we are even engaging with it so deeply like this and having more insight into it, which is just exactly as the Word of God is, that every time you come back to it, you see even more, even greater insight. So I love the fact that people who never thought they could be on the same level as Christian, you know, that's the point we're making. Now they're on the same level as him, the same experiences he had, they are experiencing it because they walked in the footstep, you know. Any other contribution, please? Yeah. Any other thing you want to contribute, reflecting on the joy, you know, that Christiana and Mercy experienced when they actually got to that house. Of course, from next week, when we begin to read more about the house, we see what those in the house, in that church, what it did to them. And I mean, there's something to say also about how the people in that house truly recalled Christian. Can you imagine? Somebody said, go inside and announce that Christiana, the wife of Christian, and her children have arrived on pilgrimage. Again, the brother said, what? Christian was your husband? I mean, what does this tell us about those who joined the body of Christ? They are never what? Those who fully joined the body of Christ, who participated in the church, in the body of Christ, we are talking about the true body now, not just a congregation, but even a congregation, those who join the body, who truly participate, they are never what? Go ahead, sir.
0: All right, sir. I think, you see, that exclamation of what is the wife of Christian, it will mean two things.
1: Okay.
0: One of it is, what? Why didn't she come with him at the beginning, at the time Christian was coming? Why is she just coming later? That explanation can indicate that. And secondly, is, you know, what some of us usually experience, that we just say, wow, it's a wonderful thing that even the family too also follow through. So these are the experiences that we see in Christianity. In most cases, you discover that the case was like the passage I was ruminating on with the church today, as our focus for the month of April. Exodus chapter 10, verse 10 to 11. You know, when Pharaoh was told to allow the children of Israel to go, but in verse 10, he said, may God be do you good and good well. God forbid that I should allow you to go with your children and your wife. But what we see that is really happening in the modern times, you discover that proper family, when people are not, family members are not inclined to the spiritual things, you see individual moving in posture. So it's only those who concentrate, who really dedicate, probably the husband, probably the wife, that you see that becomes a spiritual giant in the house, and eventually become the candidate of heaven. Of course, because of the grace of God and the intercession of the other person, others become later. Maybe the children, maybe one of the children that is praying for the family, maybe father praying for his family member, maybe the wife praying for her husband and the children. So these are some of the things that see that is being played out. So it takes a man like Joshua, said, as for me and my household, we will serve the Lord God. And that is what God is really expecting. Of course, Pharaoh is always there to say, no, you men go and worship God alone and leave the wife and children behind. But we must take that back and tell Satan that, no way, Satan, I am going with my family members. No matter what you want to do, no matter what Satan, what you want to put on our way, I'm not leaving behind any of my family members. And this is the wow that I see.
1: Thank you.
0: It is very
1: thank you. I mean, thank you so very much, Reverend, for that. So you look at the potter saying, what? Christian was your husband. So we could have that meaning. It was your husband. Why did you not come with him? We could have other meanings as well, including, oh, Christian, it will never be forgotten. It has never been forgotten here. Venerable God. Okay.
2: Yeah, you already took the word out of my
1: okay,
2: mouth.
1: Go ahead. Okay.
2: Okay, I should go ahead.
1: Yes, sir.
2: Because you have said it already. So, like, you know, yes, those who have gone on this pilgrimage and then they stayed the course, they are never forgotten.
1: Exactly, they are never forgotten.
2: Their exploits are etched in the art of
1: men.
2: You know, pilgrims, people who will come after the of men. Yes, people will come after them.
1: Mm-hmm.
2: You know, they are. You know, the thing that they did, their journey, you know, they are always there for those who will come after them. So they are not forgotten. Their exploits are remembered for the whole of eternity. And then they, of course, you know, because even from the city of destruction, Christiana knew that, yes, the husband got to a reward from this narrative. She understood all the journey up until the place of reward. So and in like you mentioned that he has become, I mean, some sort of, I mean, legend. Yeah, or saint.
1: Yes,
2: you know. So and of course that's the way we should be too.
1: Exactly.
2: That's laying out an example for us too, you know. Of course, this, I mean, mark or expert that we're talking about, it may not even be like if I make exploit, if I stay the course, if I do the right thing in my journey, it may just be within my family.
1: Yeah.
2: It may not be known in the next town.
1: Yeah.
2: I mean, as it were, maybe if you ask somebody about me now, in the next town, I'm in a bar now.
1: Yes.
2: They may not even know where I am.
1: Mm-hmm.
2: You know, so, but we're talking about our sphere of influence.
1: Yes.
2: And of course, that's where God planted us there, and that's where He wants us to make, I mean, that impact. Yeah. Thank you, sir.
1: I mean, thank you very much. And I love the way you put it there, that when we say that the exploit will never be forgotten, it's not necessarily that the name will become a global name, everybody will know that name everywhere in the world, but it's saying that in the hearts of saints, you know, it will never be forgotten. Somewhat so that when people hear that name again, Christian, wow, Christian was your husband. He said, look, go and tell people in the house, the wife of Christian, everybody will come around and say, what? You're the wife of that man? What a man he was. You know, what a Christian he was. What a servant in the house of God he was. What a committed Christian. I mean, we just had Venerable talking about that elderly man. And that's where we all have even examples. Even aside from the Bible, we have many examples in our own lives where we say, well, that man, such a committed man, such a great Christian, that woman, you know, you have women who say, oh, such a great woman of God. He said, go inside and announce that Christiana, the wife of Christian, and children have arrived. They said the servant quickly went there and then delivered the message. And he said, as soon as they also did, there was an outburst of joy. Not only that Christian was there, but you know, oh, somebody related to Christian, that man. In fact, somebody said, come in, Christiana, wife of that good man. Wow. Auntie, go ahead.
3: Okay, no, I also think they were also very excited. If we remember in book one,
1: yes,
3: in the Christian's journey, those four women, discretion, piety, charity, they questioned him a lot and asked, what about his family?
1: Exactly.
3: And he told them that she didn't come. What did you do to make her come? Yeah. Did you pray? Did you insist? True. So now that she came with her children, so they were, you know, I think that also was part of the excitement, and you know, apart from the fact that Christian had like kept the faith,
1: but that the wife and children now finally came.
3: Mm-hmm. Those ones whom, you know, he said he wept, he did everything, but they wouldn't come with him. So the excitement that they had now finally come was, you know, something. You know, like you said, there is joy in heaven when one sinner repents.
1: And thank you very much for emphasizing that, because now that, you know, Reverend Olaifa said that, now you have emphasized it, and it is correct. So we have two different perspectives, and both are valid. Both are correct and valid. The first one, on the one hand, that this is a sign that Christians, the saints, when we pass through this world and live truly as God's children, we're never forgotten in the heart of the saints, right? And they always remember. That's a valid, and it's also equally valid what Antadisua said and Reverend Laifa, that this is also about the members of that house, glad for Christiana, who was once a rebel, who was expected to have traveled with Christian. Christian ought to have traveled with his family, as Reverend Laifa rightly mentioned. He ought to have traveled with his family, and for any one of us as well, at the expectation we should travel with our family, all other things being equal, as much as possible, as far as it is within your power. And Auntie, you are right to recall that in part one, Christian was almost like interrogated, you know. At that point, they really pushed him, said, why have you not come with them? He said, oh, I tried to come. Did you just try? So he said, no, I spoke with them. Did you just speak? He said, I prayed for them. Did you just pray? He said, I even wept, you know. And he said, okay, now we know that you did all that you could have done. So that must have added to the joy. Oh, this woman that we were told was rebellious, amazing, she has come. So they must be rejoicing at the work of the Holy Spirit here as well. Oh, the Holy Spirit has finally touched her life. And that's a lesson for us as well. How glad are we when we hear of notorious sinners you know, coming to repentance. Thank you all so much for a beautiful, beautiful class tonight. And thank you, Brother Shemi Dile, your chat in the chat room. You know, you are sitting there talking about that statement when you say, wow, I said, this is also reminding us that, you see,

the Lord knows those who are his. Paul, I know. You know, they said, but who are you? So it's more like they say, oh, they know Christian. And that is very important. I think we also studied earlier on in this chapter that, you know, Great Heart was known to that house. It said that when Great Heart spoke, the father said, who is there? And Great Heart said, it is I. And they knew it was him because it was known to that house. There are so many lessons from yesterday and today. And I pray that each of us will find time to listen again to the recording and share it with others. So many lessons there. And one of the lessons I don't want us to forget is the lesson of aiming for higher ground, climbing that hill difficulty, and then experiencing, you know, the fullness of rest, the fullness of joy, the fullness of peace that is available in God through Christ. We have overshot our time by 5 minutes. But I had in mind for us to sing this hymn, I'm Pressing On, the Higher Ground. Please, let's quickly sing it, and then, Venerable, please, say the closing prayer, commit the new week into God's hand, and that pray that whatever giant we are facing, that the Lord will give us the grace, you know, to conquer that giant, whatever is stopping us from moving to the next level, as they will say, to climb the higher ground. The Lord will give us the grace to put away, you know, everything that besets us, so that we can actually move on to that fullness of rest in Christ.

0: Amen. Amen. Amen indeed.
1: Amen.
0: Amen.
1: Lord, it is our prayer that you will plant our feet on higher ground.
0: Amen.
1: Though there may be giants on the way, Lord, you will grant us grace to overcome them.
0: Amen.
1: There may be lions that are roaring, but Lord, you will help us even to overcome them in the name of Jesus.
0: Amen.
1: If there be any besetting sin in our lives, Lord, we pray that you will help us.
0: Amen.
1: Lord, you will pull us out of such sins, such iniquity,
0: Amen.
1: That we hinder us even from getting to your presence in the name of Jesus.
0: Amen.
1: Lord, we pray that you will silence every lion, you will shut their mouth, and you will pull down, you will bring down every giant in our lives in the name of Jesus.
0: Amen.
1: You will help us to attain eternal rest. You will help us to attain spiritual fulfillment in our Christian journey. You will establish us in faith.
0: Amen.
1: In the mighty name of Jesus.
0: Amen.
1: And Lord, we commit the new week into your hands. We pray that you will bless us.
0: Amen.
1: You will bless the week for our sakes.
0: Amen.
1: You will bless our work. You will bless our academic. You will bless our ministry. You will bless our family.
0: Amen.
1: You will cause this week to bring forth great testimony.
0: Amen. Amen.
1: Lord, when we return again next weekend, we will have reason to glorify you.
0: Amen.
1: Thank you, blessed Redeemer.
0: Thank you, Lord.
1: In Jesus' name we pray.
0: Amen. And may the grace of our Lord and Savior Jesus Christ, the love of God, and the fellowship of the Holy Spirit be with us now and forevermore. Amen. Amen. Thank you all so much. A beautiful class. And today's one, thank you. God bless you. Brother, God bless you, sir. Sister Shadi, God bless you. Reverend, thank you very much, sir. Venerable, and Mama Yad, we heard your voice. Thank you very much. Always a joy. Tutu, always a joy to have you here. Dear brother, thank you. And everyone at gospelbestradio.com, thank you for listening in tonight. I hope it has been a blessing. Have a wonderful, wonderful, wonderful week.
2: Amen.
0: Amen. Amen. Amen.

0: And yes, indeed, we are marching upward to Zion, the beautiful city of God. May I invite Dr. Adesina to please say the opening prayer. Auntie, if you're available, please, the opening prayer.
1: Our Father and our Lord, we just want to say thank you for another beautiful day. Thank you for this time of meeting with you. Thank you, precious Holy Spirit. We invite you into our midst, that you come in your presence, come in your power, come in all your majesty.
0: Amen.
1: Come and teach us by yourself. Come and open our eyes to the truth in your word.
0: Amen.
1: Thank you, Father, for at the end of it all, we'll know we'll be blessed.
0: Amen.
1: For in Jesus' name we have prayed.
0: Amen. Amen. Amen. And amen. Thank you very much, Auntie, for saying the opening prayer. And thanks to everyone at gospelbearsradio.com. And we're expecting more members of the Readers Club to join us. But today we are going to the chapter that is numbered 35 in our own edition of this book. And it is titled Beulah Land. Some other editions have it as the country of Beulah or just Beulah. I remember that for about 2 weeks now, we have been reading what the pilgrims got up to on the enchanted grounds. They had been warned when they were at when they were on the Delectable Mountains. They had been warned that they would at some point get to a place called the Enchanted Grounds. And when they got there, of course, the air there was, as we read, was drowsy. It made them want to sleep. Indeed, Ofu wanted to sleep. But for Christian, who had the presence of mind, and we believe the grace of the Holy Spirit to caution him not to sleep and to warn him about sleeping, and instead of that, they engaged in godly discussion. Remember that the first discussion they had was Christian asking Ofu to share his testimony. You can recall that. So Ofu shared his testimony, and as they discussed how Ofu came to accept the Lord, how Ofu was initially resistant to the power of the Holy Spirit, the things that made him resistant to the Holy Spirit, how he eventually surrendered to the Holy Spirit, they used that to pass the time. But even in using it to pass the time, they edified one another. And of course, we were edified as well. And then after that, they also then, just to while they were sitting on a chattered ground, Christian then shared the story of a man called Temporary. And they discussed the case of Temporary, how it is that some people want to follow the Lord. They start out, but then they just fizzle out. And we had an edifying time there as well. And then they met with Ignorance. When Ignorance came by, they had to talk with him again. Ignorance had not changed in his ways, but we got even further insight into the nature of Ignorance's viewpoint and Ignorance's theology, which was totally misplaced. So they spent their time wisely on enchanted ground. They did not sleep, and they did not step into any trap, because they engaged in godly discussion. And today we are going to see how the pilgrims then left the enchanted ground and arrived at a place called Beulah. Today we are going to try to find out what the word Beulah means and what it signifies in a Christian's pilgrimage, what it signifies to say that a Christian is at Beulah. Is that what does it mean, and what lessons can we learn? We're going to find that there are just so many lessons packed into the closing chapters of this book. Tomorrow we'll be reading of how the pilgrims faced one of the two tests. Now they have two tests remaining to confront before they get to the celestial city. So we are going to read tomorrow of how they will be confronting the first test tomorrow. And we'll find out even today that they are so near to Beulah. Okay, the overview to this chapter says, thanks to the Holy Spirit's leading, the pilgrims engaged in godly conversations and so avoided sleeping off while on enchanted grounds. Now they arrive in the Beulah land. Which season in the pilgrimage is this? Have you ever visited Beulah land? How often do you visit? If you haven't, are you looking forward to it? Those are the questions we want to engage with today. So the chapter is not long, yet it is a chapter that deserves close attention, and I pray that the Holy Spirit will help us to understand it and to understand the meaning as well and the symbolisms in this chapter titled Beulah Land. Okay, as always, I'm going to ask for a volunteer, to anybody volunteering to read for us this evening. Okay, Mama Adekwe, thank you very much, ma'am, for volunteering. Beulah Land. Okay, if you're at gospelbestreader.com, just navigate to page 455. In that PDF, page 455, that's where you're going to find it, Beulah Land. Okay, ma'am.
2: In my dream, I saw that by this time, the pilgrims had crossed over the enchanted ground and entered the country of Beulah. The air there was sweet and pleasant. Isaiah 62:4-12. Song of Solomon 2:10-12. And the road led them straight through it. They rested there for a time, enjoying its beauty. They were constantly surrounded by the singing of birds, the daily blooming of flowers, and the gentle cooing of doves in the land. In this country, the sun shone both day and night, and it was far removed from the valley of the shadow of death and out of reach of giant despair. From there, Doubting Castle was no longer even visible. In Beulah, they were within sight of the heavenly city they were traveling to. They were even visited by some of its inhabitants. For in this land, the shining ones often walked as it lay on the very borders of heaven. Here, the covenant between the bride and the bridegroom was renewed. And just as a bridegroom rejoices over his bride, God rejoiced over them. They had no lack of provisions, for they found in abundance all that they had sought during their pilgrimage: corn, wine, and more. They also had voices calling from the heavenly city, saying loudly, "Tell the daughter of Zion, behold, your salvation is coming. His reward is with him." All the inhabitants of the land referred to the pilgrims as the holy people, the redeemed of the Lord, the sought out. As they walked through this land, their joy grew greater than it had been in the places farther from the kingdom. As they drew closer to the city, they could see it more clearly. It was built of pearls and precious stones, and the streets were paved with gold. The city's natural beauty combined with the sunlight reflecting off it filled Christian with such overwhelming desire that he became love sick. Ofu too was overcome by the same yearning and had moments of similar weakness. Because of this, they paused for a time, crying out in their longing, "If you see my beloved, tell him that I am love sick." After gaining a bit of strength and finding relief from their love sickness, the pilgrims continued on their journey, drawing even closer to the heavenly city. Along the way, they passed by orchards, vineyards, and gardens, their gaze opening directly onto the road. As they approached, they saw a gardener standing in the path. The pilgrims asked him, "Whose beautiful vineyards and gardens are these?" He replied, "They belong to the king. They are planted here for his own pleasure and also for the comfort and refreshment of pilgrims." The gardener then invited them into the vineyards and encouraged them to enjoy the fruits of the land. Deuteronomy 23:24. He also showed them the king's favorite walks and arbors, where he loved to spend time. The pilgrims stayed here for a while, resting and sleeping under the gardener's care. In my dream, I noticed something remarkable. During this time, the pilgrims spoke more in their sleep than they had during their entire journey. While I was pondering this curious behavior, the gardener turned to me and said, "Why are you so surprised? It is the nature of the fruit of these vineyards. It goes down so sweetly that it causes even those who are asleep to speak." Song of Solomon 7:9.
0: Thank you so very much, man. Thank you so very much. And that's a description of the country of Beulah, or Beulah land. And this is the place that the pilgrims have now arrived after exiting the enchanted grounds, and thankfully without any incident on the enchanted ground. Now they've got to Beulah. And I think at some point, one would suppose and say, well, isn't this their final destination? Because you look at the description of Beulah. Everything is sweet, right? Everything is beautiful. Everything is lovely. It says the air there was sweet and pleasant. This is to be contrasted with the air on the enchanted ground, right? Where we read that the air was so drowsy, it would make people want to sleep. But yeah, I said the air was sweet, it was pleasant, singing of birds, daily blooming of flowers, not seasonal blooming, daily blooming of flowers. It did not say seasonal blooming of flowers, which is something that we are familiar with. So daily blooming of flowers, gentle queen of the doves, so many things. It says it is far removed from the valley of shadow of death, out of reach of giant despair, it is out of reach of doubting castle. So many things. One will begin to wonder, well, are they not already in the celestial city? Where could this possibly be? And again, we read here that they had no

0: first discussion question today. It says, read Isaiah 62, 4 to 5. What is the literal meaning of the word Beulah? As you know, this word is straight from the Bible, from the book of Isaiah. And let's read that portion and let us get the literal meaning of the word Beulah, Beulah itself. What does it mean? And then that will set us on the trajectory to fully understanding this chapter. I'm going to read open to it now. Anybody can please volunteer to read it. Do you have it?
1: Isaiah 62.
0: 4 to 5, yes, ma'am.
1: 4 to 5. Thou shalt no more be termed forsaken, neither shall thy land any more be termed desolate, but thou shalt be called Hephzibah,
0: yes,
1: and thy land Beulah, for the Lord delighted in thee, and thy land shall be married. For as a young man marrieth a virgin, so shall thy sons marry thee. And as the bridegroom rejoiced over the bride, so shall thy God rejoice over thee.
0: Hallelujah. Hallelujah. And of course, this is one of the most uplifting passages from Isaiah's prophecy. And this is again talking about, you know, the new covenant that the Lord God Almighty made with the people of Israel, and talking about what will be consummated in Jesus Christ. And so we have it there in Isaiah 62 verse 4, that very name that John Bunyan has decided to use, that land, he has decided to use it as one of the stages in a Christian's pilgrimage. But you shall be called Hephzibah, and your land Beulah. And your land Beulah. Hephzibah itself means my delight is in her, right? Which is what we have in that same chapter 4, verse 4 rather, for the Lord delights in. So what's the literal meaning of Beulah? Beulah.
2: Bride. Married.
0: Bride. Objection. Or married.
1: Yes, marriage. Marriage.
0: Exactly. Married. So it is a description to say married, and thank you very much. And we have it there in that chapter 4. Say, but it shall be called Hephzibah, and your land Beulah. And we have the interpretation for Hephzibah. It is, for the Lord delights in you. That's why you are called Hephzibah, and your land shall be married. And that is why it is called Beulah. It is called Beulah. Married. Married. And giving that as the literal meaning, we go to our second question. Which season in the Christian's pilgrimage does the pilgrim's arrival in Beulah symbolize? Which season in a Christian's pilgrimage does the arrival of the pilgrims in Beulah symbolize? What is John Bunyan trying to talk about here? Which season is it? Again, you have to look at the description of what we have read today about Beulah land, the description of that land, and shortly we are going to go through them one after the other to understand the symbolic meaning of each of them. But this is a very important question. Which season is this? Because, I don't know. Which season do you think this refers to? Have you ever been there? Good evening, sir. Good evening, Venerable. Okay. So we're trying to decipher now, which season is this? Which place is Beulah in a Christian's pilgrimage? We already know the literal meaning, that it means married, to be married. And so, which season is this in a Christian's pilgrimage? Which stage is this in a Christian pilgrimage? That we say, oh, this person has arrived in Beulah, or this person is in Beulah. Definitely this is not a celestial city, although if you read all of this chapter, you begin to wonder, is this not the celestial? Everything is so beautiful, no, almost like a cloudless sky, blue cloudless sky, it appears like that. You begin to wonder, well, if this is not a celestial city, then what would be any celestial city? Did you want to say something, ma? No, no, Dickwell.
1: I wanted to say that since it's not the celestial city,
0: yes,
1: and it's like this place is already overlooking the gate of the celestial city,
0: yes, sort of.
1: So the person is like almost entering the place,
0: yes.
1: Could it be maybe at the point of maybe ready to pass on,

0: Exactly.
1: I don't know.
0: That's a possible interpretation when a person, when a Christian pilgrim is close. It's close to crossing the river of death. Maybe at that point, yes, that could be Beulah.
1: I don't know.
0: Yeah, exactly. I mean, that's one possible interpretation. In particular, in John Boyan's arrangement, and we're going to get to that question also soon. The question of why John Boyan put this land so close to the pilgrim's exit from the world. And that's what he has put it so close to the exit from the world, the completion of the pilgrimage. But looking at Isaiah 62:45 and the literal meaning of Beulah, let us try to again attempt to identify the stage in the pilgrimage. And I know that this is not as straightforward an answer as we're going to get, but I want us to marry that literal meaning with the spiritual implication. That's what we're trying to do at this point. And then, okay, all of us who are in the virtual studio right now, we are all Anglican. So some people, those who are not Anglican, they've not joined us. I know there are people who are not Anglican, but at least the four of us right now, we are Anglicans. And we must have read about when they say that a person who becomes a bishop is married to the church. I don't know if you have heard that expression before. They say they have nowhere to go again. Sometimes some people say they can't even wear any dress outside of the prescribed regalia for that office, because they are married to the church. They are not going anywhere. And this Beulah land is suggesting something like that as well.
1: In the Catholics,
0: yes, ma'am.
1: You know these monks their sisterhood.
0: Yes,
1: they will tell you that they are married to Jesus, that mm-hmm. Jesus is their husband.
0: Yes,
1: and of course they don't wear anything except that they are white dress and a small cape on their head.
0: Every time, yeah, that's true.
1: And they keep telling you that they are the bride of Jesus, that mm-hmm. Jesus is actually their husbands,
0: mm-hmm.
1: and they don't do anything in life except to serve,
0: mm-hmm.
1: and they don't do anything in life except to serve
0: exactly
1: in the church. So but of course we all know that sometimes even all these sisters they fall away. That's true. So,
0: but I love the point you have made, that they regard themselves as married to the church, married to the vows that they have taken, that it's no different between themselves and the church, but they are married. Venerable, good evening, sir. Go ahead, sir.
2: Good evening, sir. So, well, I honestly didn't have a clue, maybe except for what Mommy mentioned,
0: yes,
2: which is a valid interpretation. Mm-hmm. But based on your explanation,
0: yes, sir,
2: maybe I can now say that maybe it's a stage in our Christian journey when we are fully sold out to
0: exactly.
2: Him.
0: Exactly.
2: You know, like take the example of like we said, we are not there yet,
0: mm-hmm.
2: but we have just come to that point. You know, look at the story of the apostles.
0: Yes.
2: You know, like there is one now, I'm trying to remember his name. He is actually an apostolic father.
0: Okay.
2: Maybe I will remember before we close.
0: Okay.
2: It's an apostolic father. He's not an apostle, you know. So he was even a church father, not even an apostolic father.
0: Okay.
2: He was a church father. He was like a third generation in the apostolic succession.
0: Okay.
2: Yeah, I will remember his name now. But you know, he was asked to deny Christ. And his response was that Christ has not done anything wrong. He has served him all these years, and he has not done anything wrong to him for him to deny him.
0: Yes,
2: you understand that. So that's it. Even though he was facing death,
0: Polycarp.
2: Yes, Polycarp. Thank you, sir. Thank you so much, sir. You know, so even though he was facing death, but he had come to that point.
0: Yes.
2: You know, so I that would be my contribution, you know.

0: there was a time also in the life of Peter. Of course, we know that down the line, something still happened. But, you know, when Jesus was saying that, when Jesus preached, maybe a tough message, and, and the Bible
1: exactly.
0: said, that should be John chapter 6.
1: Yes.
0: So he said, and many people left. Many people that were following the left. And he asked the 12, will you also leave?
1: And
0: Peter said,
1: where shall we go?
0: To whom shall we go? So it means that they have reached. So
2: only you have the words of eternal life.
0: Eternal life. You know. Yes. So I agree with John Boyan that there is a state, and I pray that God will take us to that level, to that state, because it's a beautiful state where
1: exactly
0: there is no fear anymore, no fear of mundane things.
1: Wow.
0: You know more. There is no. So where you can say that, you know, that you have reached your last bus stop with Christ.
1: With Christ.
0: And then you are not going to subscribe to any other thing.
1: Amazing.
0: I think that's very powerful.
1: No, it is powerful. If I recall that when, and I pray that all of us will stay together to read the part two of this book. When we're reading the part two of this book, and the pilgrims in that story, when they got to Beulah, we had such a spiritual experience, all of us who read it that day, that, you know, we still talk about it today. Because now let's go back to Isaiah 62. This is where it's verse 4. He said, you shall no longer be termed forsaken, nor shall your land be termed desolate, but you shall be called Ephsiba, which means the Lord delights in you, and your land married. Married to who? Married to who? It's married to God, right? And we know what a marriage covenant means. It's a union where two then become one, right? It's a union, a perfect union, where people have covenanted. God has made a covenant, and we also, you as the believer, you have made a covenant as well, and you are together as one. And that is what John Boyan was trying to describe in saying the pilgrims have arrived at a country called Beulah. And of course, now you read John Boyan's description of that country, and you begin to ask yourself, is this a real thing? As in, where is this? What stage is this that everything is so beautiful? You have the singing of the birds, you have the statement that the place was far removed from the valley of the shadow of death. And as we go through all these descriptions now, we begin to understand the challenge that John Boyan is posing to us. He's suggesting to us that it is possible to get to that spiritual season, to that stage of spiritual growth, that stage of union with God. As Venerable said, where you say you have reached your last bus stop, you and the Father, you have become one. Jesus said, I and the Father are one. And you are sold out to Him. You are His. And you constantly hear His voice saying that He is yours as well. And at that point, we begin to see all this description in Beulah land. And now we're going to go through some of these descriptions and try to decode what they mean. Let's look at the singing of the birds. Look at what John Boyan said there. He said, when they got to Beulah, he said, they were constantly surrounded by the singing of birds, the daily blooming of flowers, and the gentle cooing of doves in the land. What do you think he was referring to here? The singing of birds, daily blooming of flowers, the gentle cooing of the doves in the land. Meaning that they got into that land. That's what they're experiencing. Every time they hear the birds singing, they hear the blooming, they see the blooming daily, not seasonal, daily blooming of the flowers and the gentle cooing of doves in the land. So they were hearing things pleasant to their ears. Let's read Jeremiah 31:31 and see whether there we have any hint of something that pleasant. Jeremiah 31:31. I'm going to open to it. If volunteer should please read, or if you can find it. Jeremiah 31:31. This is it. Any volunteer to read it, please.
3: Behold, the days are coming, says the Lord, when I will make a new covenant with the house of Israel and with the house of Judah.
1: Exactly. Okay, you can read to 32 as well.
3: Not according to the covenant that I had made with their fathers in the day that I took them by the hand to lead them out of the land of Egypt, my covenant which they broke, though I was a husband to them, says the Lord.
1: 33, please.
3: But this is the covenant that I will make with the house of Israel after those days, says the Lord. I will put my law in their minds and write it on their hearts, and I will be their God, and they shall be my people.
1: And 34.
3: No more shall every man teach his neighbor and every man his brother, saying, know the Lord, for they all shall know me, from the least of them to the greatest of them, says the Lord, for I will forgive their iniquity and their sin, I will remember no more.
1: Hallelujah. Thank you very much, man. And remember that we are discussing Beulah land. We have said that the literal meaning of Beulah is married. We have also identified that the symbolic meaning of Beulah land in this story is that stage, that spiritual season or spiritual stage where one has become married, has become one with the Lord. One with the Lord. This is a place where covenants have been exchanged, as is typical of a marriage, as we know, exchange of vows. And now we are talking about the singing of the birds, the queen of the doves. This is a place where the pilgrims are hearing the covenant of the Lord, the covenant of the groom, right? They are hearing what you say. They have to respond as well. And what I want to ask us is, look at Jeremiah 31:31-34. Is there anything here that is music to the ears? Is there anything here that is like the sweet singing of the birds, the cooing of the doves? Is there anything there? If somebody gets to a place where every morning, because he's one with the Lord, he hears this covenant repeated in his ears. Would you say this is truly music to the ears? Would you say this is the cooing, the gentle cooing of the doves? Which part of Jeremiah 31:31-34 would you say will qualify as John Boyan's singing of the birds? Go ahead, man.
2: Verse 34.
1: Exactly.
2: It says, and they shall teach no more every man his neighbor and every man his brother, saying, know the Lord, for they shall all know me, from the least of them unto the greatest of them, say the Lord.
1: Exactly.
2: I will forgive their iniquity and I will remember their sin no more.
1: Amazing. Amazing. And this is so beautiful. I agree with you. This is music to the ears, the assurance of divine forgiveness. And this is what John Boyan was trying to reference here when he said that in that land, the pilgrims could hear the sweet singing of, because it's an exchange of vow between the Lord and his beloved. They are in the garden, like in Song of Solomon, they're in the garden. And the groom is saying this, and the bride is responding as well. And if you are hearing this every day from your groom, you are hearing, look, your sin I will forgive, your iniquity I will forgive, your sin I will remember no more. I will put my law in your heart. I will be your God. You will be my people. If you're hearing that, is truly sweet music to the ears. And let's look at Isaiah 62:11-14 as well. It should be 11-12, I think. Isaiah 62:11-12. Go ahead, man.
2: Indeed, the Lord has proclaimed to the end of the world, say to the daughter of Zion, surely your salvation is coming. Behold, his reward is with him, and his work before him. And they shall call them the holy people, the redeemed of the Lord, and you shall be called, sought out, a city not forsaken.
1: Exactly. Thank you very much. And this is part of that covenant, that covenant of marriage between God and his people, between God and his beloved, and that is what John Boyan was referring to here as the singing of the birds, the daily blooming of flowers. And of course we all know that passage from Lamentations 3, the steadfast love of the Lord never ceases, his mercies never come to an end, they are new every morning. And that's why he talks about the daily blooming of flowers, not seasonal, but daily blooming of flowers. So these are things that if you hear them from your groom every day, it is music to the ears. Go ahead, man.
2: Oh, sorry.
1: Okay.
2: It was when I spoke that.
1: Okay, don't worry. So, you see, that is what he meant by the singing of the birds. Okay, and then number B. Again, Dombeyan said, in that place was far removed from the valley of the shadow of death and out of reach of giant despair. From here, Doubting Castle was no longer visible. That's what Dombeyan wrote about Beulah Land, this place called Beulah. He said that place was far removed from the valley of the shadow of death. And we know this is not Celestial City. How can it possibly be far removed from the valley of the shadow of death? How can he say that giant despair cannot get there? How is that Doubting Castle could not be seen? He said Doubting Castle was even no longer visible from that place. From that place, which is not Celestial City, still this part of the, still this side of eternity. And we hear that Doubting Castle was no longer visible. Giant despair could not reach the place. The shadow of death was far removed from the place. What was he trying to say about this spiritual level, this season, this spiritual stage? What was Dombeyan trying to say by saying that all of these terrible things cannot happen there? And of course, I think Venerable just made mention of it briefly when he was making his first submission, that in this spiritual stage, you find that, well, the shadow of death is far removed, giant despair cannot get there, Doubting Castle was no longer visible. And why would that be? Why would that be? That takes us back to the theme of marriage, right? So we have to keep the theme of marriage in our hearts as we go through this this chapter, and as we examine everything in Beulah Land. And let's look at Psalm 23:4, which you know so well. Even though I walk through the valley of the shadow of death, I will fear no evil. Why? For you are with me. And that's the theme of marriage still, saying when one has become one with the Lord, then that person is far removed from the valley of the shadow of death. Why? Because he looks beside him, she looks beside her and sees who? And sees the groom. You are married to this person. Doubting Castle was no longer visible because every time that you are tempted to doubt, what do you do? You find immediately, oh, I'm married to God, I'm married to Jesus, I'm married to God, he's with me, and then the doubt disappears. Giant despair is not saying that giant despair will not still be in existence, but the place is out of reach for him. He wants to reach out, he wants to despair for whether you are accepted, but hey, you are right beside him, you are married to him, so why despair whether you are accepted in the beloved? Why despair whether I will help you, whether I will save you, right? And then the valley of the shadow of death, it may be there, but you are not going to be afraid, as David said, for you are with me. This is the spiritual level that we are challenged to aspire to. And at the end of this story, we are going to ask ourselves, is this a reality to arrive at a spiritual stage or level called Beulah, according to John Boyan, where you are so confident and assured of the person you have believed, of the person to whom you are married, so much so that you say, look, even though I pass through the valley of death, I will fear no evil. And if you are passing through the valley of the shadow of death and you fear no evil, it basically means that the valley of the shadow of death is far removed from you, because the whole purpose of passing through the valley of the shadow of death is to become afraid. And if you are passing through it but you are not afraid, it means it is far removed from you. If there are reasons to doubt and then you choose not to doubt because you are with me, then it means the Doubting Castle is no longer visible. if you have reason to despair, everything is against you, everything seems is going to crash on you, and you choose not to despair, not to lose hope, because the Lord is with you, then it means then despair too is out of reach. And that's the point John Bryan was trying to make here when he said in Beulah land was far removed from the shadow of death. Okay, let's look at C. What do you think John Bryan meant when he said in Beulah they were within sight of the heavenly city they were traveling to? Let us look through this. They were within sight of the heavenly city they were traveling to. Then in another place, he said, as they drew closer to the city, they could see it more clearly. So in one breath, he said, in Beulah, they were within sight of the heavenly city they were traveling to. And then another part says, as they drew closer to the city, they could see it more clearly. Why? Is it that they could see the heavenly city, the celestial city, more clearly from Beulah? Why did they get within sight? You know what within sight means? Well, you could just look up and then you see it. And so what's the difference between now and the other stages in their pilgrimage? What do you think would be the difference between now and the other stages in the pilgrimage?
2: I believe they are at a stage whereby they cannot fall away again. And that's what I believe. I believe they are at a stage where they cannot take any other bypass. That the only place they can only enter from that spot is the celestial city. That at this stage, there's no more turning to the right or to the left. They are almost home. They are almost at the gates.
1: They're almost home. Almost at the gate. Okay. And we're going to get to a question similar to that. We're going to have a question towards the end that will explore that very, very, very deeply as to what can still happen to them here in Beulah. And as they move forward, since they were within sight of the heavenly city that they were traveling to, at what point would one get to a place like this that would say, oh, it's within sight, I can see it, I can see it? Because of course we live by faith, we walk by faith, and we believe that the city exists, and that's why we're on this pilgrimage. But this is trying to suggest that there is a stage in the pilgrimage when one will begin to see it, when faith will become sight. I think Paul got to a place like that. He got to a stage like that. Let's look at 2 Timothy 4:7-8. Paul got to a stage like that, which is a very popular verse as well from the Bible, 2 Timothy 4:7-8. Any volunteer to read, please?
3: Yes. I've fought the good fight, I've finished the race, I've kept the faith. Finally, there is laid up for me the crown of righteousness, which the Lord, the righteous judge, will give to me on that day, and not to me only, but also to all who have loved his appearing. So have they reached the end of their lives? Have they reached the end of the journey?
1: The end of the journey, okay. So, yeah. I mean, but yeah, exactly. Many people believe that this is when Paul was nearing the end of his journey. We do not know for a fact how much longer Paul lived after he wrote this. But it speaks to Paul getting to that spiritual level, that he got to Beulah. Beulah means he got to a place where, you know, he was fully married to the Lord, and by faith he could see it. He could see it. He had passed through so many things, and he had got to a place where he was so sure. His assurance, really, that's what we are talking about here. To draw comparison is to talk about two people who are dating, and one is wooing the other, but you know there has been no final commitment and no engagement and no marriage. At that point, you could say that it could still be broken, things may still go wrong. But then once there is marriage, and every day you wake up, you see your spouse, the person sees you, and then you know, and then you can say, wow, yes, I can see what is promised, like Paul here. Go ahead, sir.
0: Yeah, your analogy is very apt, very pertinent. So, and I can only build on it.
1: Okay. You know,
0: just thinking, just right now, that you know, in our Christian faith, as we grow,
1: yes,
0: and as we go on,
1: yes,
0: there are so many things that are tied to it.
1: Mm-hmm.
0: Of course, John Boyan had done justice to it severally. Despair,
1: yes,
0: little faith,
1: yes,
0: you know, enchanted ground, you know, all yes. those things that you know, despondency,
1: yes,
0: you know. So, and you know, these are some of the things that buys a part of your commitment,
1: mm-hmm.
0: you know, so that you are not fully, you know, like they're struggling for your commitment, just like you said now, you know, before the tying of the knot, you know, you mm-hmm. could have more than 1, 2, 3
1: people you are suitors. Talking to, exactly. Suitors.
0: Yes, yes, people you are, you know, potential, you know, is it this one, is it that one, you know, even some, of course, it happens to both the male and the female.
1: Mm-hmm.
0: You know, you are wondering, okay, should I settle with this person? Should I, you know, you begin to, but finally, you have to take a decision,
1: mm-hmm.
0: you know, and when you take that decision, you know, in law and even in the church
1: mm-hmm.
0: Tradition, it says for better, for worse.
1: Yes, yes, exactly.
0: So you, all that I have, all that I am,
1: mm-hmm.
0: I give to you. You know, so in fact, the point I'm even driving at is that, you know, it's so beautiful that you. And I think I have had that opportunity once or a few times mm. to meet, you know, believers. And maybe true to what mommy is saying, you know, most of them are old believers.
1: Mm. Yeah, of course.
0: you know, and they have been through a lot. But you know what they exude at this stage is full assurance of where they're going to.
1: Exactly.
0: You know, so you see that, you know, the thing that they have been through, even the things that they are going through now, does mm-hmm. not count for
1: does
0: anything.
1: Does not count, exactly. That's the point. Does not count for anything because
0: yes.
1: thou art with me.
0: Yes, already, exactly.
1: They believe that thou art with me.
0: Exactly. So, you know, sometimes when you listen to them, you know, and I love to listen to such people.
1: You know, it is important.
0: They have a way of, you know, strengthening you.
1: Yeah.
0: You know, because there are so many things that we struggle with
1: mm-hmm.
0: as we go on, as we journey. So many that we struggle with, you know. Mm-hmm. And it's beautiful to get to a stage of a dealer.
1: Yeah, where exactly.
0: You know, or you believe that everything is now settled.
1: Hmm.
0: Yeah.
1: I mean, thank you very much for putting it that way, and then especially for mentioning that even what they are passing through now, it's not that they are not passing through some things, but you know, they've come to a place where, given everything that pilgrim has passed through in life, all the experiences that the pilgrim has had, all the revelations that the pilgrim has received from the Lord, the deliverances that he has experienced, the chastisement, the encouragement, the restoration, everything has now helped that pilgrim to have confident assurance. What this lady Fanny J. Crosby wrote as blessed assurance: Jesus is mine. You know, that's the point where you say, oh, blessed assurance. This is a place where a believer has come to understand that Jesus is mine. And very earlier on, you spoke about Polycarp when he was at the point of death. He said he should recant or he will be killed, and he said, 86 years have I served him and he has done me no wrong. How can I blaspheme my king and my savior? And this was this father of the church around they say 69 AD or 155. 86 years I've served him and he has done me no wrong. How can I blaspheme my king and my savior? And this is the kind of place where a Christian gets, where because of everything he has seen and where God has taking him through, he has come to a place where he says, look, I can see the heavenly city. So if that person should meet with maybe the atheist, you know, the atheist that the pilgrims met with about 2 or 3 stages ago, we said to them, look, there is no place called the celestial city. A person who has got it to Beulah will say, no, you are kidding yourself. I can see it. It's within sight, because that person has received so much from the Lord, and the experiences have all led to faith becoming sight. It has become so clear to them. And then

0: Here it says, yeah, the covenant between the bride and the bridegroom was renewed. What does this mean? The covenant between the bride and the bridegroom was renewed. Here in Beulah, why would John Boyan say that the covenant was renewed there? See, here the covenant between the bride and the bridegroom was renewed. And just as a bridegroom rejoiced over his bride, God rejoiced over them. And I would say this is a spiritual stage where a Christian, a believer, is recommitting to the Lord every day. So earlier on, we read of that pilgrim enjoying the singing of the birds, the daily blooming of flowers, and the gentle cooing of the dove. So that pilgrim is hearing the covenant from the Lord saying, your sin I remember no more, I've forgiven you, your land shall be called married, I delight in you, no longer shall you be called forsaken, but shall be called sought out. This hearing, and then this is the response from the believer as well. In Beulah land, the believer is also responding by renewing his commitment or a commitment to God, so much so that the bridegroom then rejoices over his bride. You know, the a groom that finds the bride to be faithful, to be chaste, and then even in the marriage to be committed and to be faithful, and that's a bridegroom that, all of that things being equal, will rejoice, you know, rejoice over his bride. Go ahead, sir.
1: Yeah, with this question, maybe there's another way to look at it.
0: Okay.
1: And it will not mean that what we have said earlier on is wrong.
0: Mm-hmm.
1: You know, so but more, maybe better light.
0: Okay.
1: That at the foot of the cross, when Christian got there,
0: yes,
1: and his burden was rolled away,
0: yes,
1: he became engaged with the Lord.
0: Yes.
1: You know, so of course we know also that in marriage, you know, it's very possible for one to be in marriage and still be looking here and there if, yes, you are young in marriage,
0: mm-hmm,
1: as a lady or even as a man.
0: Yes.
1: You know, like I listened to a man of God while I was serving. You know, it was like a state conference for couples, and you know, he was delivering a message on marriage, and he said that, you know, he courted his wife. I think he said for 6 years or 8 years, I can't remember now.
0: Oh, okay.
1: So, but, and he adored her, and then they got into marriage. He said it was that same week that he got married, that he now saw another lady. He was now wondering, where was this one? You know, you know. So of course, we know that even in marriage for young couples,
0: yes,
1: you know, there will be so many distractions.
0: Yes.
1: But you meet some couples, they reach a state where they are sold out to each other.
0: Mm-hmm.
1: There is no question of, of course, so, and that's a grace.
0: Mm-hmm.
1: I don't see it as something that can be taken for granted. That's a grace, because I've seen people who were in marriage for 50 years, and then they went, after 50 years, they went their separate ways. I know a couple who is a priest, a very senior priest in Lagos West,
0: wow,
1: that in fact they were waiting for retirement. On the retirement day,
0: they went their separate ways.
1: Ceremony, yeah, a ceremony was held, and the wife went to Mowe, is it Mowe or Bafo, you know, and the husband went to Ekiti on that same day, separate ways. And that's after many years, both as priests and as married couple. So it's not something you can take for granted, that you will reach a stage in marriage that you say, this is the person I'm going to stick with. There's no looking sideways, or looking, you know, and this explains, you know, of course, there are sometimes that even the couple who have challenging times for 20 years, and they will arrive at the point where they will even say, okay, let's go and buy a new ring, let's go before the priest, let's do renewal of vows, let's get married again, and let's start afresh, and let's say to ourselves that this commitment now is on a permanent basis. And it's a beautiful thing for a believer, because of course we falter, even in our journey we fall, we stand, but it's a beautiful thing to get to a point where we cannot we cannot look sideways anymore. You know, we have come to that relationship with God that we say, okay, there's no other thing that you can look forward to except for heaven.
0: Exactly. Thank you so very much, sir. Talking about that renewal, a place where all you want to do is to renew your love for and your commitment to God and to His Christ, as He also daily, as His mercies are renewed every morning, and you hear the covenant from every day, you are also renewing it. And this is just, I believe this chapter is a challenge to us to know that there is a spiritual level like this to which we must aspire. Again, John Bunyan said they had no lack of provisions there. And this is the place where we begin to think to ourselves, are they still in this world, not in the celestial? I said they had no lack of provision. This is the part in the book. Says they had no lack of provision, for they found in abundance all that they had sought during their pilgrimage, corn, wine, and more. You see, these are the things that they were promised that Vanity Fair among them, you know, corn, wine, abundance, food, earthly sustenance, right? This is talking about earthly sustenance. Sustenance in this world. And he said they had an abundance of it all. And, well, many Christians will be asking, where is that stage where a Christian can say, look, I have an abundance of it all? And what does this really signify? In saying that when a Christian gets to Beulah, he or she will have no lack of provisions. That person will experience abundance of corn, wine, and more. Corn, wine, and more. And of course, in this question, we have put there Psalm 23, verse 1, which we all know so well, right? We're on Psalm 23, verse 1. The Lord is my shepherd, I shall not want. And I think it was other venerable moment who said it earlier, that it is in Beulah, it is not that the pilgrims are not passing through stuff. It is because they just know that the Lord is with them, right? They know the Lord is with them, and so they don't lack. And then they are, if something is not available, they know it's my shepherd. Go ahead, sir.
1: Okay, so this you have even taken the word out of my mouth. The simple way I can look at it is that they have reached a point where it is what God has to offer that they want to have.
0: Exactly.
1: You know, so they are not looking for provision in any other place. So, and of course, they know that whatever God gives to them, it's so we talk about contentment also. Mm-hmm. So whatever God gives to me or to them,
0: yeah,
1: will suffice per time.
0: Exactly. So, it suffices.
1: Because as they say in economics, they say human needs are insatiable.
0: Mm-hmm.
1: So but when, so of course, you can, if you get something, you can try to get something here. If you find out that you can't get the second thing with this person, you can go and look for it elsewhere.
0: Exactly.
1: You know,
0: exactly.
1: Of course, so like people will say, there are so many, a single believer has so many pastors. Mm. If he wants a prophecy, yes, one who gives prophecy. If he wants, if they have different. So, but you know, it's a state where you get to and you say, it's only what God provides that I will have.
0: That I will have.
1: And that will be okay for me.
0: Amazing. And of course, if you look at Psalm 16, there's a book that I'm going to share with us after Christmas, which I just wrote on Psalm 16 resolutions. And we're going for one of the resolutions that a Christian need to make. Is a resolution that says, oh Lord, you maintain my lot. You know, from Psalm 16, you maintain my lot, meaning that you are the one in control. What you give to me, I have. What you don't give to me, well, I don't have, and I'm not going to look for it because you have chosen not to give it to me. I also love Psalm 4, verse 7. It says, you have put gladness in my heart more than in the season that their grain and wine increased. And when you're talking about their grain, he's talking about the people who are not on the Lord's side, the ungodly. And here the psalmist wrote saying, God has put gladness in my heart. even more than in the season that their grain and wine increased. Although their grain and wine have increased, but he has put gladness in my heart. And that's the contentment that Venerable was talking about there. And I think that's what John Bunyan was referring to when he said they had no lack of provision. Because if you are contented, you have no lack of provision. Because, well, you are content with what the Lord has given you. Okay, now let's go to the portion that made Mama Nadikwe to giggle when she was reading. This is the part where John Bunyan wrote that the pilgrims became lovesick. They became lovesick in Beulah Land. It's Beulah Land where you become lovesick. This is where it says, the city's natural beauty combined with the sunlight reflecting off it filled Christian with such overwhelming desire that he became lovesick. Ofu too was overcome by the same yearning and had moments of similar weakness. So again, we have to look at why John Bunyan is calling it a bit of a weakness that he became lovesick. Because of this, they paused for a time, crying out in their longing, if you see my beloved, tell him that I am lovesick. And you would think this is a page out of a romance novel or movie. So here we have pilgrims who became lovesick. Of course, we know who their lover is, who the beloved is. It is Christ himself. But they became lovesick. And John Bunyan suggested there that it's a bit of a weakness because they had to pause. And they said, if just crying out, if you see my beloved, tell him I'm lovesick. Tell him that I'm lovesick. I want to see him, right? And again, all of these things should help us to decide or to identify whether we have ever experienced Beulah, whether we are there and we should aspire to it. What does it mean that the pilgrims have become lovesick? What does it mean that they have become lovesick? They become lovesick. They are yearning, you know, for their groom, for their lover, for the beloved, for Christ himself. If you look at Philippians 1, 21 to 23, we are going to understand a Christian's dilemma here, a pilgrim's dilemma, when a pilgrim becomes lovesick, and where it could also be a weakness of sorts. Of course, in the main, it's a good thing, but it could also be a weakness. And I want us to explore how it could be a weakness. But first, let us look at the example of Paul becoming lovesick. Yeah, Philippians 1, 21. And the dilemma of a Christian becoming lovesick in this world. Anyone please to read Philippians 1, 21. Okay, go ahead.
1: For to me, to live is Christ, and to die is gain. But if I live on in the flesh, will this mean fruit from my labor? Yet what I shall choose, I cannot tell. For I am hard pressed between the two, having a desire to depart and be with Christ, which is far better.
0: Okay, 24 too.
1: Nevertheless, to remain in the flesh is more needful for you.
0: Exactly. And we see here in this passage, you see the dilemma of a Christian that is married to God, that is married to Christ. The Christian there is saying, well, you know, Jim Reeves' songs, his song, and I cannot feel at home in this world anymore. That's the lovesickness. The pilgrim said, look, tell my beloved I am lovesick. And that's from Song of Solomon, that I tell him I'm loved, mean that I want to be with him. It means that Beulah Land is that spiritual stage where what a Christian wants the most is to be with the Lord. With the Lord, he look at the pilgrim looks at them and say, look, what's to the pilgrim, this world is not worth much. It's not maybe not even worth anything, not worth staying a day longer. But this is not a morbid Christian who just wants to die and wants to. So you see the dilemma here. Paul said, for I am hard pressed. Okay, I tell you. So, for I'm hard pressed between the two. And that's the dilemma for every believer as well. We have to get a place where you are hard pressed between the two. For those who are not believers, they are not hard pressed between the two. They would give anything to be in the world and not to die. Because for them, everything ends in this world. Everything makes meaning if they are alive. But for the Christian knows that the greater joy is in eternity. Yet the Christian knows that it's not called to be morbid and you just don't want to leave the world, because there's a purpose why you are here as well. You are of value to the world. You are a minister in different capacities that God has put you, as a wife, as a husband, as a father, as a mother, as a pastor, as a teacher, in different areas. You are a minister, and you're in the different departments you are heading in church and all that. So you are not just saying, you are not irresponsible not to say, look, I just want to go, and then who's going to do the work you are doing here? So we are always hard pressed between the two, and that being hard pressed is a sign of being married to God. Those who are not hard pressed, they would always choose to remain in the world. Of course, they don't want to die at all. The Christian does not have a morbid desire to die, but he wants to be with the Lord. He knows that being with the Lord is far better, right? Being with Christ is far better. Nevertheless, it is also useful to be in the world and to do the work that God wants us to do in the world. And I think that's the reason why John Bunyan called it a weakness. He said they were overcome by a similar weakness. And I think that weakness is also seen in the fact that some Christians didn't think about heaven alone, and so much so that they didn't useful to this world. And in this case, it says, because of this, they paused for a time. They paused. They couldn't move any further. And that's what happens to some believers, some pilgrims, when everything they want is, oh, won't God just take us right now, take us away right now? And then they are losing sight of what they should be doing in this world for the time being that God has led them to be in the world. Any contribution to this love sickness, where our pilgrims are just yearning and say, look, I want to see my beloved, I want to see my beloved, I want to see my beloved. And it's not a wrong yearning. It's a good yearning. It's a sign that one is truly married to the Lord, that one is sold out, as someone has said earlier today, to him. It's a sign that one is looking around the world, and what you are seeing, there are things that are not of eternal value, and you can't see the eternal worth in them. You are saying, look, nothing in this world holds any compelling interest for me. I'm just waiting to be united with my beloved. I'm just waiting to be united with my beloved. But then we are not just to remain on that spot. And so John Bunyan said, after gaining a bit of strength and finding relief from their lovesickness, the pilgrims continued on their journey. And I love the simple way that John Bunyan has balanced these two things. Lovesick, to be united with God while in this world, and the importance of gaining strength and continuing on the pilgrimage, continuing the work that God has put into our hands in this world, even as we have our hearts set on eternity. That song says, this world is not my home, I'm just passing through. And then say, but for I can't feel at home in this world anymore. And I think every Christian should get to that place where you're not really at home in this world, yet to know that you are useful in this world, you are needed in this world, needed by your children, by your spouse, by your church, by your friends, by your neighborhoods, by all the people to whom you are a Christian influence. You are needed by them, and it's our duty to carry out our work in this world, even while we are lovesick, you know, for heaven. Go ahead, sir.
1: Yeah, as you have said, sir, I believe that the benchmark is for us to be caught in between.
0: Yes.
1: And because you can't have, I don't know, I want to be corrected, but I don't think you can have a Christian who is truly looking forward to heaven, to heavenly bliss.
0: Yes.
1: And is useless here while he's here. Yeah. So, in fact, those believers who were yearning for heaven,
0: yes,
1: they are really immersed in the work.
0: Yeah.
1: Yeah. That's the stage. They're just saying that even if it
0: happens. Yeah.
1: Yeah. That's the stage. They're just saying that even if it has to end now, it's even better.
0: Yeah.
1: But you know, at least one thing you will know about them is that they are not idle here.
0: Yeah.
1: When they're idle here, they can't look forward to it there.
0: Mm-hmm.
1: There's no way they can look forward to it. If we are idle here, we can't look forward to that bliss.
0: Mm-hmm.
1: So even Paul, while he was speaking, you know that he was hands-on, his hands were on the walk. When he was saying all of that to them, even when he was saying he has fought a good fight, he's still there, he's still fighting.
0: He's still fighting, yeah.
1: So the issue of idleness doesn't even come in. But one thing I've noticed, even growing up as a believer, is that even, you know, usually in our hymns, I discovered, and because of that, some of the songs I wrote, you know, maybe in the 90s, you know, they were geared towards that area of, you know, whatever song you sing, you discover that go and check those hymns, both English and Yoruba. You know that the last stanza
0: exactly
1: is like to talk about heaven.
0: Yeah.
1: You know,
0: if I very well, on a lighter note, there is a Baptist pastor that we know in our family. For a long time, he would stop his congregation from singing, you know, the final stanza in most of the hymns. He said, look, we don't want to, because you find that
1: we're not ready.
0: He said, almost all the hymns, you find that the final stanza then talks about, you know, the home above.
1: Yeah, and that's the hallmark of early believers.
0: Mm-hmm.
1: You know, they write letters according to what we were taught in school, in seminary. When they write letters, because there was persecution,
0: mm-hmm.
1: you know, real persecution at that time, you know. So when they write letters to each other, you know, the final word is Maranatha.
0: Maranatha.
1: Which says, come Lord Jesus.
0: Come Lord Jesus, so yes.
1: So that's being homesick.
0: Mm-hmm.
1: That's
0: where, exactly.
1: You know, we will do the work here.
0: Mm-hmm.
1: But if God is, I think it's even better for us to go. You know, I think it has to do with this stage of Beulah that we're talking about.
0: Yes.
1: And I prayed it before that God will take us to that
0: to that level. Stage. Yes, yes.
1: In the Beulah, because I was speaking to a parishioner, a woman, you know, and we were having a discussion.
0: Yes.
1: I wrote something on my WhatsApp, so she was reacting to it.
0: Mm.
1: So we started talking about scriptures.
0: Mm.
1: And then he owned up to me that, you know, for many years she will regard herself as a church goer.
0: Mm.
1: But recently she was telling to herself that this God, this Bible, I really need to know it, to understand. I don't think I understand it. So she enrolled in an international Bible
0: course.
1: She said she's going to round up sometime January or February.
0: Okay.
1: He said one thing is that now with what she has learned, with what she had absorbed, that she's no longer afraid of death.
0: Exactly.
1: You can imagine what the result of, you know, understanding God in depth produced in this woman that I'm talking about.
0: Mm-hmm.
1: Among many other things, the one that she zeroed in on is
0: that she's no longer afraid of death.
1: Yeah.
0: Amazing. I think that really sums it up. This love sickness, it's a place where because the person who is love sick is the person who is not really afraid of death, because of course if you are love sick, you want to see your beloved. You're talking about death there again. I said it's not morbid desire for death, it is the assurance. Again, we go back to that word, is the blessed confident assurance that the status state is within sight, that your beloved will bring you to heaven, and that because you can see the place, you can see the beauty of the place, you look at every other thing in this world and you see that they are nothing to compare with the celestial city. I say him, I don't know if many of us know it, must I go and empty handed. And I think this aim buttresses what Venerable has said, that you find that the people who are lovesick for heaven, they are not idle in this world. They continue to fulfill their mission here. They are like Paul, where Paul said, "For I am hard pressed

And I love the expression in the New King James Version. Paul said, "I'm hard pressed between the two," and he said that is the exact, that is how it should be for us. Even when we get to Beulah, we become hard pressed between the two to do

0: that I'm afraid of, but I don't want to meet him empty-handed. Have I done all that he wants me to do? Have I done them well? And, you know, will he be proud of me? He has saved me. That's beside the point, because he has saved me, and I'm sure of that. But meeting, so I love this where the immortal said, it is not death that I shrink from. It is not death that is making me to fall. I pray God will take us to that level as the Honorable Spirit. In fact, that should be our prayer tonight, that God will take us to that level. Okay, and then here he says, during this time, the pilgrims spoke more in their sleep than they had during their entire journey. They spoke more in their dream, in their sleep, than they had during their entire journey. And why would they be speaking in their sleep? What would this symbolize? Obviously, because they've been drinking too much wine, right? They've been drinking too much wine from that vineyard. Is that why they are they hallucinating? And is that why they are? Okay, let's look at Song of Solomon 7:9b-10. Song of Solomon 7:9b-10. Anyone to quickly read this part?
1: Okay. 9-10.
0: Yes.
1: And the roof of your mouth, like the best wine, the wine goes down smoothly for my beloved, moving gently the lips of sleepers. I am my beloved's, and his desire is towards me.
0: Exactly. So this is from the Song of Solomon, that poetic romance between the beloved and his bride. And he said, look, the wine goes down smoothly for my beloved, moving gently the lips of sleepers. The wine, and I mean, what we are caught to be drunk with is the Holy Spirit, right? Not with wine. We are drunk with the Holy Spirit, and we find that this is talking about the infilling of the Holy Spirit here for the pilgrims who are in Beulah Land. Infilling of the Holy Spirit, that even in their sleep, you know, they are at one with the Lord. In their sleep, they are communicating with the Lord, and they are drunk. Basically, they are drunk, because those who sleep, if wine should make you speak in your dream, it means you are actually intoxicated. Even if they want to use drug, you are intoxicated with that drink. And this is a call. When believers read Bible, they are intoxicated with the Holy Spirit, and they do the things of the Spirit. And one of the things of the Spirit, of course, is from Joel 2, and you know that prophecy that we all know so well from Joel 2:28. Saying, and your sons and your daughters shall dream dreams. Joel 2:28. And it shall come to pass afterward that I will pour out my spirit on all flesh. Your sons and your daughters shall prophesy. Your old men shall dream dreams. Your young men shall see visions. And this is what was happening to the pilgrims there in Beulah. They were so filled with the Holy Spirit, intoxicated in a sense, that even in their sleep, their lips were moving during this time. So we have the question. Okay, there's a question at the gardener, which I skipped. You know, he said they met a gardener there who invited them to the vineyards and encouraged them to enjoy the fruits of the land. And we're trying to ask him, who is this gardener that they have met again? At this point where they have become so mature, why are they meeting a gardener again? So they asked him, whose beautiful vineyards and gardens are these? He replied, they belong to the Lord. They are planted here for his own pleasure and also for the comfort and refreshment of pilgrims. Our time is far spent, but I can ask you, where have you had this before? They are planted here for his own pleasure and also for the comfort and refreshment of pilgrims. This has become like a refrain in this book. We must have heard this about two or three times now.
2: When they met the shepherds.
0: Exactly, when they met the shepherds on the Delectable Mountains.
2: Yes,
0: also at Palace Beautiful, when they met the porter at the Palace Beautiful, he said the same thing. So, what's this palace for? So it's for the refreshment and comfort of pilgrims. So now in Beulah Land, somebody is telling them again. And here we see John Bunyan emphasizing the role of pastors, the role of spiritual mentors or spiritual guides again. So yeah, we have a gardener again who is also tending to them. Again, maybe he's saying to us, there's no stage

in our spiritual journey where we don't need guidance of spirit-led people. You know, iron sharpeneth iron. We always need guidance. So the pilgrims, when they got here, they still had to listen to a gardener who told them, yeah, you can eat here, you can do this, and encouraging them. And he encouraged, he showed them the king's favorite walks and arbors, and he told them where to walk, how to walk, feel free, drink. So guidance here, spiritual guidance. And I pray none of us ever get to the stage where we say we don't need spiritual guidance from anyone. And I think that's the message. Okay, number four, I think we already touched on this briefly. Why do you think John Bunyan placed Beulah Land close to the end of the pilgrims' lives? Is this always the case? Is this always the case that Beulah Land experience is close to the end of the pilgrims' lives? We can understand for John Bunyan doing this. He's writing a book, he's writing a story. The logical place to place it is towards the end of the pilgrims' lives. But is this always the case that Beulah Land experience will always be at the end of, towards the end of one's life? And maybe we can take it with question number five. Could a pilgrim exit Beulah back to the enchanted grounds? And this is a point that Mama Nodipe raised earlier on. Is it possible for a pilgrim to exit Beulah back to the enchanted grounds? Is Beulah a permanent place so that after that it's heaven? Or Beulah is a place that a believer can visit from time to time and should aim to remain there more than other places? Is Beulah such a place once you get there, you are there forever? Or is it a place that once you get there, you continue to pray for grace to remain there? Sometimes you could... you could slip back to enchanted grounds, but as soon as possible, you want to climb your way up to Beulah again. How do we say it?

0: Go ahead.
1: Yeah, I believe the latter will be the case.
0: Okay.
1: Of course, since they have not gotten to
0: the celestial city,
1: Celestial City already, so there will still be a chance because the enemy of their soul is still prowling.
0: Mm-hmm.
1: You know, so there will still be a chance that one could slip back, you know, to the enchanted ground or to someone despair.
0: Yes.
1: Yes. You know. So, but like you said, it's a beautiful place to be.
0: Exactly.
1: As a believer, and then it will always be a prayer that God will sustain us there till the end.
0: To the end, exactly.
1: You know, it will be something very calamitous if a believer will get that tubula and then go back. It will be a shame, in fact. I'm sure everyone too will not be happy because that experience is a powerful experience. It's an experience of, you know, full assurance in Christ. You know, so we can't afford to go from there to perdition. But of course, we still need to trust God to keep us. To keep us there.
0: Thank you very much, and I fully align with that. That's my view as well, that the Beulah land is not a permanent stage from after which then comes the exit. It is a stage in spiritual growth for so many people. It comes towards the end of their lives, but not necessarily so. One may be in the prime of life and by the grace of God could have climbed the spiritual ladder to that place, and indeed one should aim to always be there. That's where we want to be at all times, really. We want to be in Beulah at all times. Sometimes, of course, because I think this world, we slip back to enchanted grounds where we can still be reached by despair and doubt and this and that, but immediately we want to like that song, Lord lift me up to higher ground. I'm climbing up the upward way. That's what we want to do. We want to keep climbing up the upward way to Beulah, to Beulah. And when together, you want to remain at Beulah. You want your experience to deepen at Beulah land. That's what we want to happen. And I pray, as Venerable has prayed several today, that the Lord will take us there to experience what it means to have that blessed assurance that Jesus is mine. And when there, for the grace of God to sustain us there and to experience, you know, that kind of marriage with God so much so that you look around and you say, the Lord is with me. I'm married to Jesus. Satan, leave me alone. You know that song. I'm married to Jesus. So, I mean, what can touch me? Because, that's the perfect mental model. And may God really take us there and sustain us there. When you know that the Lord is mine. So if the Lord is mine, I mean, what giant despair, what doubting castle, you know, what shadow of death, if the Lord is mine, unless the Lord is not mine. You know, that kind of matter. If the Lord is mine, as Paul said, if God be for us, then who can be against us? Unless it's not for, but if it's for us, then who can be against us? So it is that kind of confident assurance that Beulah is talking about. And I pray that all of us, we go from this study encouraged to aim for higher ground where we say, blessed assurance, Jesus is mine. I want us all to sing that song. We know it by heart, just the first stanza and the closing one. Blessed assurance, Jesus is mine. This is my story all the day long. And this is the song of Beulah, I believe. Blessed assurance.

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0: Perfect submission, all is at rest. 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Watching and waiting, looking above. Filled with His goodness, lost in His love.
1: With His goodness, lost in His love.

0: Amen. Tomorrow, the pilgrims will face their final two tests. They will face the first test. They have two more tests. The final one tomorrow, and then the other one by God's grace next week, when we should be rounding up this beautiful study. Venerable, please say the closing prayer and commit us all to God's hand, that God will take us to Beulah land and sustain us there.
1: Father, we thank you.
0: Thank you, Lord.
1: And we're grateful to you for this night.
0: Thank you, Lord.
1: Lord, we remember our brethren who have been with us since the beginning. We may not be here now today. We ask for them and for us that you will take us to build our land.
0: Amen.
1: And you will keep us there till the very end.
0: Amen.
2: No
1: matter the test, no matter the destruction, you will keep us gazing on you.
0: Amen.
1: And you alone.
0: Amen.
1: You will make us to be content with whatever that you make available to us as we journey.
0: Amen.
1: In the name of Jesus Christ.
0: Amen.
1: Lord, we pray that you will bless the new week that we're entering into. You will bless this last month.
0: Amen.
1: In the year 2024.
0: Amen.
1: And you will bless our lives. You will bless our journeys.
0: Amen.
2: Wow.
1: Of Jesus.
0: Amen.
1: Thank you, blessed Father.
2: Thank you, Mama.
1: In Jesus' name we pray.
0: Amen. And the grace of our Lord and Savior Jesus Christ.
2: The love of God.
0: And the fellowship of the Holy Spirit. Be with us now.
2: Be with us now. Forevermore.
0: Amen.
2: Amen.
0: Amen. Thank you very much, Venerable. Thank you to Mommy Yatu. Thank you, Mommy Onodekwe. Thank you, Dr. Deshina. God bless you. Looking forward to see you tomorrow. Good night. Yeah.
2: Good night.
0: Good night. And it's good morning to you once again. It's Friday, the 4th of September, 2026. The program is On the Lord's Side, Christian Perspectives on News and Current Events. My name is Olufemi Oguntokun. You can follow me on X at Olufemi OG. You can follow Gospel Bells Radio on X at Gospel Bells Radio. Have you come across this story? The story of a Nigerian man in the United Kingdom who has recently been jailed for killing a man because a taxi driver, fell asleep at the wheel after extreme working hours. And I'm going to get to the details of that. This man has now been jailed because having worked for so long without sleeping, he fell asleep. One platform put it as he fell into microsleep for about 10 seconds, and in those 10 seconds he crashed into a man who was parked on the road, killed that man. Unfortunately, the taxi driver, Kolawole Enrukulu, I'm not sure I'm pronouncing the surname properly, Kolawole Enrukulu, is 45 years old, a taxi driver in southeast London. He holds joint British and Nigerian nationality. The victim, Philip Dre, a 59-year-old man who parked safely in a lay-by on the road, and he was opening the driver's door of his Volkswagen to get back in when Kolawole crashed into him, because Kolawole fell into what is called microsleep for about 10 seconds. But what was discovered soon after that crash? It was discovered that this man, Kolawole, had driven roughly 53 hours across 3 days before the collision. Think about that. He had driven roughly 53 hours across 3 days without sleeping. And his longest rest in that period was 7 hours, taking 3 days before the crash. You have to hold your head and try to imagine what sort of fatigue must have taken hold of him. So he had driven 53 hours across 3 days before the collision, and before going for that length of time, or length of days we must say, without sleep, he had only rested for about 7 hours. And on further investigation, it was found that it would usually take only breaks of 4 hours and 2 hours. And of course, in court, he pleaded guilty to causing death by dangerous driving. He pleaded guilty, and The court has now disqualified him from driving for 8 years. He must pass an extended retest before he can hold a license again, and then he has been sentenced to 6 years imprisonment. I mean, there are so many aspects of this story that you want to think of. I want to first think of the victim, Philip Dre, 59, who was killed by Kolawole's dangerous driving, by Kolawole's negligence, by Kolawole's refusal to sleep. Right, we extend our sympathies to the family of Philip Dre. And to Philip Dre himself, his life was cut short just by the negligence and recklessness, we must say, or desperation, depending on what aspect of this story you're looking at, of Kolawole, is gone. Philip Dre is dead. You see, actions have consequences, and we must bear that in mind. But I'm going to come to that shortly. I want to read what the judge who presided over the criminal trial said. Quote, "The footage shows the defendant was extremely tired and, in my view, has continued to drive when he must have known that all this could have stopped had he have slept." That's part of what the judge said as part of the sentencing. I'll read that again. "The footage shows the defendant was extremely tired and, in my view, has continued to drive when he must have known that." He must have known he was tired. I think we all can agree that he must have known that he was tired. I mean, if you have ever been in that situation before where you became so tired and you continue to drive, you must know that it's a dangerous situation indeed. Because fatigue is something you can't help. There are many things we can't help as human beings, many biological processes that we can't help. One is when you are pressed, you know, to empty your bowel. If you become really pressed, you know that you just can't help it. One is if you become extremely tired, you just can't help sleeping or falling into what is called microsleep. Those 2 seconds, 3 seconds, 10 seconds of sleep that you can just, and then you quickly catch yourself. The judge made the point that the defendant, this Kolawole Erokolu, ought to have known. There's no way we don't have known. At the first sign that he was tired, he ought to have actually parked. But we'll come to that again just shortly. The detective who investigated the matter, one Inspector Rob Baldwin, he said Mr. Erokolu had worked long hours with insufficient rest. Fatigue can seriously impair a driver's ability to remain alert and react safely. Anyone who feels tired should not continue driving, as the consequences can be devastating. And the inspector put it as bluntly and as clearly as possible. And I think that is the first lesson we all should take away from this. Whether you are a driver, whether you are working in a factory, whether you're a lawyer working on a brief, whether you're a pastor, whether you are a parent, whether you're a woman working in the kitchen, working on your career, whatever you are doing, let us be reminded that fatigue can seriously impair our abilities to remain alert and to react safely. But there is always danger around. And then the detective said, anyone who feels tired should not continue driving. Anybody who feels tired should not continue walking, really. And that's a lesson that many of us are learning even as we grow older, but we don't need to wait until we grow older to learn that lesson. Anyone who feels tired should not continue walking. You should take some steps back. You should take steps back and rest. I mean, see what the refusal of this man, Nigerian British man Kolawole Erokolu, has cost that man. It has cost a man his life. It has cost perhaps a woman, her husband, children, their father, parents, their son, maybe friends, their colleague, perhaps a church, their loved one. Mr. Dre's partner called him a sweet, gentle, and caring man, and described him as her soulmate, describing his daily check-in calls and the enormous emotional and physical void his death has left. His sister described him as, quote, dependable and steady, the sort of person people could rely on without hesitation. So, Kolawole Erokolu's recklessness, I would say, or desperation, or refusal to listen to his own body, has cost some other people at someone. That's caused the life of someone. Before I just dig even a bit deeper into this story, let us look at the things that we do not know about this story. We do not know why it was driving those hours. We do not know why across 3 days before the the long hours he drove, the 53 hours he drove across 3 days. We do not know why he had only 7 hours of sleep before that. Was it debt? Was he in debt? Was he pressured by his employer? He was a taxi driver. Was it his choice to do that? That we do not know. Who was he driving for? We do not know. The reporting mentions his employers. We do not know who his employers were. We do not know if he said anything to mitigate his sentences. All we know is that he himself pleaded guilty. I suppose that after coming to and realizing the gravity of what has happened, he turned himself in and he admitted that guilt. We do not know whether any other person knew about the situation. For example, did his wife know? Was he married? I do not know that. Did his wife know that he was working long hours like that? And did his employers know that he was working long hours like that? Again, let's go to some of the things we know that should trouble us. First is that this man drove 53 hours. And that in itself is not against the law. Perhaps you should be saying to yourself, really, even in the UK, it's not against the law to drive 53 hours in 3 days. You would suppose that there would be some law against that, right? Whereas in Great Britain, taxi and private hire drivers are not covered by the driver's hours rule that govern lorry drivers. They carry no such limitations. So if you were a lorry driver in the UK, I understand that there are limits to the number of hours you are allowed to drive at a stretch. You may not exceed roughly 9 hours a day, generally speaking. If you were a lorry driver in Britain, you could not exceed 9 hours a day. And of course, we also know that in the private sector, the best known attempt has been by Uber. And we're going to get to Uber later on in this program this morning. As you know, that Uber has exited Nigeria, but we're going to get to that story shortly. So in Britain, if you were a lorry driver, you are not allowed to drive more than 9 hours a day. You could extend it to 10 twice a week, but it is capped at about 56 hours in a week. If you were driving Uber in the United Kingdom, there's a policy that came into effect in 2018 January, a compulsory 6 hour break after 10 hours of on trip time. So if you continued on the Uber system, once the system detected that you had driven for about 10 hours, the system would automatically cut you off, will not allow you to book any more rides on that system until you are taking about 6 hour break. And these measures, for example, for lorry drivers, for Uber drivers in the UK, I know that at some point that limitation applied to Uber drivers in Nigeria as well. I do not know whether it continued to apply until Uber's exit. But these limitations were put in place for a reason, in acknowledgement of, well, the frailty of human beings, of drivers, and also in acknowledgement of the dangers posed by those who refuse to rest, to give their bodies a rest, the dangers posed not only to themselves, as we have seen in this story, but to innocent third parties as well. You may begin to think and say to yourself, well, if maybe just I'm not a driver, I'm not working, I'm not a driver, what possible danger could I pose to somebody else? Oftentimes, when we think of refusal to rest, we think of it in terms of the danger to your own health, the danger to the health of the person who has refused to rest. But there are dangers to third parties as well. A doctor who has refused to rest, to take proper rest, would be hurting his own health, but could cause irreparable damage to patients as well. We can agree on that. A teacher who has refused to rest would be hurting his or her own health, but could be performing less optimally in the discharge of our duties and could hurt students that way. The same thing for a pastor, the same thing for a podcaster, for anyone. But it is worth noting that in the UK, driving 53 hours in 3 days in itself is not against the law for private drivers, for taxi drivers. I know there are some there are certain incidents that when they occur, they eventually lead to changes in the law. I do hope that this is one of such incidents that will begin to make lawmakers and policymakers to begin to think in this line, to say, oh, lorry drivers are limited in the number of hours they could drive per day. Uber drivers are limited for good reasons. Also, taxi and private hire drivers should be so limited as well. Indeed, even private those who own their own cars as well, drivers generally should be limited. There should be a law like that. And I do hope that this story and the death of that innocent man would lead to such changes in the law in the UK, in Nigeria, and in many parts of the world. This has brought home to us the horror or all the wider ramification of not giving this body rest. The reality is that we are made of clay. The reality is that this body it's not a Superman. It's not a Superman spiritually. In fact, spiritually it's such a wretched man spiritually, and physically as well. It's such a wretched man. It is only good when it is good. But from a Christian point of view, how do we engage with a story like this? Again, we have to start from the point of rest. 6 days thou shalt do thy work, and on the seventh day thou shalt rest, that thine ox and thine ass may rest, and the son of thy handmaid and the stranger may be refreshed. That's from where? That's from Exodus 23:12. From the earliest times, when the Lord brought back his people from Egypt and started building them into a nation, he gave them this rule. And we have to understand that although the Sabbath indeed has a spiritual connotation, indeed could be seen as a piety law, it was first a safety regulation. It was first a safety regulation. The Lord said, because why did the Lord say that to his people? Why? Because he made them, and he knew when we fell in the garden, right? Knew when we fell in the garden, he knew what became of us when we fell in the garden. So he said to his people that he was building to a nation. He said, look, 6 days thou shalt do thy work, on the seventh thou shalt rest. Why? Not just to that your ox, your ass, those are the animals working on the field, the son of thy handmaid, your children, the stranger, all may be refreshed. So you see that first of all, it was for the refreshing of the human body that the Sabbath was instituted. And may we all heed that lesson. And the Lord said in Deuteronomy 5, he said, the command is granted. He said, remember that thou was a servant in the land of Egypt when the Egyptians were using you. He was saying to the people, when the Egyptians were using you as slave. You know what we call slave drivers? Slave drivers are people who don't want even the slave to rest at all. They just continue to make their slave to work and work and work until they dropped dead. Those were the people called slave drivers. We must not be our body's slave drivers. Unfortunately, this man did that. So, from a Christian perspective, engaging with the story of this Kola Wole and Rukulu, who drove about 53 hours without resting over 3 days, and then who at some point fell into micro sleep for about 10 seconds and killed an innocent man. As we engage with this story, we have mentioned how the law ought to change. There should be a law about that. We are now mentioning how, from a Christian perspective, we want to engage this story, which is first and foremost to understand that the Sabbath was instituted as a safety law. As a safety law, it has spiritual connotation, but it was a safety law in itself, and that is clear from the wording of Exodus 23:12. Then we have to go to Psalm 127:2. I said earlier on that we do not know exactly why this man drove about 53 hours without sleeping over 3 days. We do not know. but your guess is as good as mine. We're talking about a Nigerian immigrant in the UK. We're talking a man who was working. He was not driving for leisure or for pleasure. He was driving for work. He was working as a taxi driver. So he was doing what? Trying to increase his income, right? Trying to increase his income because maybe he was in debt, you do not know. Maybe he was pressed financially. But in any case, he was at his work and he did not want to sleep. He needed to just keep working. Psalm 127 verse 2. It is vain for you to rise up early, to sit up late, to eat the bread of sorrows, for so he giveth his beloved sleep. Now, this is not making light of financial pressures. This is not making light of those who are really under great financial pressure. This is not making light of societies where people just have to work crazy hours in order to make ends meet. And to many people, many of our people in the diaspora and also in Nigeria who have to work crazy hours just to make ends meet, we empathize with you and we pray the Lord will give you strength and to manage this situation indeed. So we say this with understanding of people's different circumstances and situations in life, but even in the midst of all that, even in the face of the financial situations we contend with, let us remember that the Lord gives his beloved sleep. I mean, Psalm 27:2 says to it is vain to eat the bread of sorrows. That's the bread that costs more than it feeds you. Right? Not all provision is a blessing. When the provision comes at the cost of your health, it is the bread of sorrows. When it comes at the cost of other people's safety, it is bread of sorrows. The psalmist wrote saying it is vain. It does not say it is wrong in itself. It does not say that income will not come from overworking yourself to rise up early and sit up late. When you rise up early and sit up late, meaning that you are depriving yourself of sleep. It does not say it is wrong. It does not say it is not profitable. We say it is futile. Because ultimately, it does not deliver what it promises. And then the biggest portion of this is, he giveth his beloved sleep. Sleep is given to us, presented in this verse as a gift. You know, to lie down, knowing that there are issues. There will always be issues in this life. That is the nature of a fallen world. There will always be worries. You are worried about maybe your health, maybe your spouse's health, your some health concerning the family. You are worried about work not yet done, right? You are worried about maybe bills not yet paid, with no means of paying them yet. You are worried about so many things. But you see, if in spite of all those worries, you're able to lie down and sleep, that is a gift from God. That's a gift of God. And we have to learn that. Somebody would say, oh, Femi, you don't know what trouble I am in. Oh, you don't know what bills I have to pay. I do not know, truly. But you know what? When it's time to sleep, let us learn to sleep. And say to God, thank you. Please give me rest. Let me sleep. And you go to bed and sleep and wake up and carry it again. I remember my dad would say to me, maybe when I was about to marry, I suppose. And then, look, one of the things you have to learn as a husband and father is that whatever troubles you are contending with, whatever anxieties cloud your mind, learn once you get to the front of your house to put it all aside, go into your house and be a cheerful husband and father. And relieve your family and sleep and wake up and then pick it up again. And I think Obafemi Awolowo said the same thing in one of his books. Said, look, what he did when he was contending with many troubles in his life was whenever he got home, he put it the troubles, you know, figuratively, you put it by the side, you go home, and then the next day you wake up and pick it up again. Look, you'll always pick it up again. And did our Lord even not say that? How many of you, by worrying, by refusing to sleep, Maybe we should pull that now. Can add a cubit to his stature, and the trouble for the day is enough for it. That's what our Lord said, and I think that should be our approach as well. And that should be our approach as well. And there will always be bills to pay. There will always be things to do. Let us learn to just rest. I'm very sure that this man, Kolawole Rukulu, who unfortunately killed a man because he kept driving for 53 hours over 3 days without rest. I'm sure sitting in his cell, serving the imprisonment time, he would say to himself, well, those bills, well, could have, maybe they couldn't have, there's something we think, oh, those bills could not have waited, but he would have said to himself, look, maybe I could just have rested. What is the worst that could have happened? If he himself had died, well, you know what would have happened. What would have happened if he himself had died? The world would have continued. The world would have continued. The world would have continued without missing a beat. Somebody has said that is the most humbling thing about life. If think of the most consequential person in the world today, or in your life, or in any place, in any organization, the most consequential, if that most consequential person should die today, I tell you, the world would continue without missing a beat. Some would say, okay, maybe it would meet just one beat, but you know what, it will continue. And we should understand that indeed the scriptures in the early days in Exodus, we did not have only a prohibition against, we did not have only an admonition to rest. It was not only an admonition to rest. What we also had were prohibitions against not resting and penalties as well. So let us learn from this lesson. Let us empathize and sympathize. We can only sympathize, actually, can empathize with the family of the person who was killed, because we are not in their shoes. Let us sympathize with them. Let us pray. If you remember them at the time you need them to pray, pray for them that the Lord will comfort them. Yesterday we were engaged with a story where we had to think through how to engage with the situation where an innocent person has become the victim, and the loved ones of that innocent person must be thinking, what did we do wrong? What did the person do wrong? The same thing I think about this man who was killed. What did he do wrong? Why was it the person, you know, paying for the recklessness of the driver who refused to sleep? Right, those are things we can understand in a fallen world. So it is our duty to pray for comfort for these people. It's our duty for the Lord to protect us, you know, from things like this. It's our duty as ourselves not to be so reckless or negligent that we cause harm or danger to other people, as this man has done. So and indeed we need to pray for this Kolawole himself, who drove 53 hours, that's over 3 days. Yes, maybe he was reckless, maybe he allowed the pressure, his financial pressures, to get to him. But you know what do you think will be passing on through his mind now in his cell? I said earlier on that he will probably say, well, maybe the heavens will not have fallen. Maybe he will be saying that, but also guilt. He killed the man. Kill the man. So he must be a man now racked, you know, by guilt. Yes, he was guilty, but it's not irredeemable, and we should pray for him as well, that the Lord will comfort him with his and grant him his forgiving grace. Indeed, it's not beyond mercy. For me, if you should ask me, I want to ask you, you can tap the WhatsApp widget on the bottom right hand corner of our page. Tap that WhatsApp widget and let us know your views on this story. But you know what, one of the things I'm going to take away is this, that sleep is a gift. Sleep is a gift. If you're able to sleep at the time that you ought to sleep, notwithstanding that you still have worries and concerns and unmet needs, unpaid bills, that is a gift from God. Psalm 127:2, he giveth his beloved sleep. May the Lord give you sleep. Psalm 4 as well, says, I will both lie down in peace and sleep. Why? For thou, O Lord, alone makest me dwell in safety. Are there dangers? Are there concerns? huge concerns. Are you pressed by pressures of life, financial pressure, whatever pressure? Learn to sleep notwithstanding. Learn to take your rest notwithstanding. I know of a person when this man was heavily in debt and was, you know, was pressed by from right and left everywhere by his creditors. Whenever he wanted to eat, he would do what? He would put his phone off or put it on silent for about for the time it took for him to eat, and he would have his meal and enjoy it, and afterwards put the notifications on again. If he wanted to sleep, he would calculate the hours to sleep. He would put his phone on do not disturb. He would sleep and then put it on again. We have to learn that the world will not crash. We have a Latin maxim in law: fiat justitia erat coelum. Let justice be done, though the heavens fall. I know what the heavens will not fall. So, brothers and sisters, sleep and rest, even though the heavens threaten to fall. Why would you do that? Because you know that the heavens will not fall. Because you know that there's a hand that carries us. You see, it all ties back to how much faith we have in the one who rules and reigns over the affairs of man. Once you rest in your Lord, do not worry. Jesus said, Not worry about what you eat, what you drink. It does not say be lazy. It does not say be irresponsible, but don't become so worried that you are not sleeping again and you are working hours upon hours. Rest. The Lord wants that you should rest. He said it in Exodus 23:12. Rest. It glorifies Him that you are able to sleep. You are able to submit yourself to Him and sleep, notwithstanding that there are. He glorifies Him, because what you are saying by doing that is you are saying, the Lord can take care of me. I do pray for comfort for the family of the man who was killed. I pray for a restoration and peace also for the man who killed another person. I do pray that regulators and policymakers would use this occasion to put in place regulations even for private drivers, not only in the UK but everywhere in the world. And I do pray for deepened faith for myself and for you, that notwithstanding the prayers of life, we're able to say, Lord, give me sleep at the right time, rest when you should rest, knowing that in the hand of the Lord God Almighty, all is well. In His hand, all is well, and nothing will go wrong indeed.

I know, yes, thank you very much for staying with us this morning for On the Lord's Side, Christian Perspectives on News and Current Events. For our next story, I want to go to a story from a video that has gone viral on social media in Nigeria. It is a video showing the gubernatorial candidate for the All Progressives Congress in your state. You must know him, Senator Sharafadeen Abiodun Ali, showing him having a young man. That man, I must put his age at about, it must be definitely not less than 18, I suppose, sitting on the laps of this male gubernatorial candidate, Senator Sharafadeen Abiodun Ali. And this senator was seen in that video putting his hand on the lap of this young man and appears to be caressing the lap of this young man. Well, many people exploded in outrage and said, what exactly is this? I mean, you can understand, given the kind of culture in which we live, and again, given the kind of stories we hear and about all sorts of sexual deviances everywhere, many people were shocked and embarrassed, really, that happened. Well, the camp of the senator has come out to give an explanation, and the explanation simply was this: there weren't enough chairs that students from the Polytechnic Ibadan were invited. Students from, I think, banking and finance department of the Polytechnic Ibadan were invited to make or to meet with the governorship candidate to ask him questions or to interview him, and he discovered that there weren't enough chairs, and so he did not want that young man to be the only one standing. He invited him to sit on his lap. I mean, even as I repeat it, I find it difficult to understand. The same way that many commentators did find it difficult. I mean, this lady Oji Okwe on Arise News TV about a day ago was saying the same thing. Now, we know this man, Senator Sharafadeen Abiodun Ali, was born 20th April 1963. So he's 63 years old. He's a man who has been around. He's an adult. An adult. So it's not a man who would say, he did not know the impropriety, incongruity, you know, of what he was doing. He's a lawyer as well. So this is a man we should understand. In fact, he has a PhD in legislative and strategic studies from the Federal University of Lokoja. He has been the chairman of Ibadan North local government. He was once secretary to the Oyo State government under Governor Rashidi Ladoja. He was once chief of staff to the governor. He was once chairman of Odra Investment Company in 2011. He has represented Oyo South in the Senate since 2019. So he's a man who has been around. A man by Nigerian standards, I would call an accomplished man, you know, politically. So you cannot say, oh, this is somebody we did not know what he was doing. What was the video? What did we see in the video? This young man seated on the senator's lap during an interview at the senator's campaign office in Mokola, Ibadan. Ali is wearing a blue face cap, carrying APC logo. And in the footage, his right hand is seen resting on the young man's thigh. And according to a news platform, Oshun Defender, it described the video as the senator repeatedly moving his hand up and down in what appeared to be a caressing motion. I got it right. In my own words, it appeared to be a caress, like he was caressing the thigh of that young man. And many people who have seen the video have reported that the young man appeared uncomfortable throughout. This young man, we do not know his name yet. I do hope that his name would not find its way to the public space, because otherwise, going forward, whenever you Google his name, that's what would pop up. And let us just hope his name would not find its way into social media. Just a young man. It's best for him to be known as just one of the students from the banking and finance department of the Polytechnic Ibadan who visited Senator Sharafadeen Ali. The campaign has responded, as I said, so it was just a spontaneous and fatherly gesture. Well, I find that difficult to understand. If indeed it was spontaneous and was just a fatherly gesture, it's cringy, right? It's cringy. It's not something that a savvy politician should do in a culture that we live in today, because, hey, we live in a culture where we have so
much depravity everywhere. We have to be clear about this. So it is not for me to say, look, I'm not a depraved person, sexually speaking. I'm not a deviant person, sexually speaking. And then I begin to hold maybe a male persons suggestively. I say, look, but I'm not a deviant person. I'm not sexually deviant. I'm not depraved in the manner that this culture is now known for. We ourselves, knowing that we live in such a depraved culture, should not give occasion for any sort of... It's not that we should not... We don't do the regular thing. Indeed, when you do the ordinarily acceptable things, you're not going to be accused of anything. But when you begin to do to do questionable things like this, improper things like this, things that lack propriety, you begin to open yourself to all sorts of accusations. Let us moderate what we are saying by noting that the student has said nothing. The student has not made any accusation against the senator. The senator himself has not said anything personally. But you know what? We have to understand. If you saw that video and you cringed at the things you saw in that video, you are not reacting extraordinarily. You are not reacting wrongly. We should cringe at it. And there's something called I just forgot this just now. Is the almost something like the smell factor, the kind of reaction you have when you smell something odious, as something that is going stale, something bad. If you should put your nose to food or any substance that is bad, you know how you react immediately. And somebody has argued that that's a God-given virtue in us. It's a God-given reaction in every human being that we are able to smell something and know just from the smell that it is bad, it is rancid, it has gone bad, that it is something you should touch. That's one of the beautiful things about our biology, built into us by our maker, so much so that we are able to know just by smelling that something is bad. And you must know about leprosy, and I digress a bit, that one of the horrible thing about leprosy is that the senses are deadened, so much so that a leprous person could hold on to hot iron and not know that he was holding on to hot iron. He would only become aware of the foolishness of what he has done when he, after taking his hand off the hot iron and seeing the skin already scalded by it. And that was why in the Old Testament elaborate regulations were made, you know, for lepers. I remember compared the human beings before the coming of the Holy Spirit, before the ubiquity of the Holy Spirit, compared human beings, the people of God, to lepers, who are to be told in minute details what they should do at every point in time. Before you eat, do this. Before you do this, you wash your hand, do this. Because anybody without the Holy Spirit is as a leper, who is unable to know what is wrong from what is right, what is dangerous from what is safe, and had to be told in details what should be done and what should not be done. And the point I'm trying to make is that there are certain things that we should know from just smelling it, and I'm using smell figuratively now, that I should know that it's not proper to sit somebody who is not my child on my laps, right? Whether that person be female or male, I should know that it's improper. Someone who is not my child, who is not maybe my niece, even for your nieces, you want to be careful, and definitely not to begin to caress that person's laps. Even my daughter would not caress her laps. Right? I should not. So that there are some things that are that clear, I would say. And I think for anyone to say that, oh, but it was not that clear, is just trying to not be as
as clear as should be, to not be as straightforward as should be. I recall watching a segment on this on Arise News, and I did hear Dr. Abati trying to lend credence to what the senator's camp wrote about it, saying that, oh, it was just a fatherly gesture and all that. And I thankfully, one of the female commentators there, Ayo Mario, is making the point. I say, look, no parent seeing his or her child sitting on the lap of an adult will be comfortable with that. It's called the ill factor. We call it the ill factor. That thing that comes from when you can smell and know that something is indeed wrong. The Bible enjoins us to abstain, not only from evil, right? But the Bible says we shall abstain from evil, yes. But not it says we shall abstain from all appearance, every appearance of evil. And that's sexuality, because anything that has a hint of impropriety, abstain from it. So, there's a married woman, and you want to greet that person. Oh, there's nothing wrong, but then you hold on to the person too tightly in a suggestive manner. Say, oh, there's nothing wrong. It's an appearance of evil. It's an appearance. Anything that gives an appearance of impropriety, we are to abstain from it. And I suppose that the senator ought to have known that. Again, it says we have to. I mean, if you look at 1 Timothy 5 as well, it says, rebuke not an elder, but entreat as a father, and the young man's brethren, the young man's brother, the young man's brother, with all purity. Every appearance, everything we do must have that appearance of purity and moderation. Now, we're not going out to judge, we're not going out to make a categorical statement on why. We do not know why that senator sat

in our society, and it gives concern as well. It gives concerns to many people who are watching the culture, who are concerned about the things going on in the culture. I think Ayo Mariose of Arise News was right on point when she said, look, if I saw my child on TV sitting on an adult's lap, I would be uncomfortable. If I saw an adult caressing the laps of my child, whether a son or a daughter, I would be uncomfortable. That Senator Sharafadi Ali did not understand that. That his media aide did not understand that when it was happening, is troubling. It's deeply, deeply troubling. And I think we should just leave it at that. That it's just troubling that he did not see anything wrong with it. It is troubling that his media aide did not see anything wrong with it. And should be a reminder for us on the Lord's side that we are not only to flee from evil, to abstain from evil, to abstain from wrong things. We also to abstain from every appearance of things that are wrong, every appearance of things that are evil. We should also not beat up ourselves to say, oh, am I the only one seeing something wrong with it? No, you're not the only one seeing something wrong with it. This is God-given. It's a God-given gift to all human beings. It's a part of our biology that we're able to see something wrong, to smell something bad, and to immediately know before putting our hands into it. So for all those who saw that video and cringed at it, for all those who saw that video and felt there was something off, that's a good thing. I suppose that you have your conscience properly formatted. For those who don't see anything wrong with it, well, you are the people that we should be looking at and saying, why? How come you cannot see anything wrong in a video like that? We do pray that the Lord will continue to bless our countries and the nations of the world. With who? With people who are well circumspect enough to know what to do and what not to do. You know, we should be praying for ourselves as well, that we are able to do what is we're able to know what is right and what is wrong from time to time. Indeed, that is a very important prayer, and we should not make light of it at all.

0: Okay, next I want to go to this story. This is a story of a pastor shown in a video clip on Twitter speaking to a woman on her knees. So if you were able to see this video, you would see a church service going on, the congregants on their feet, and a woman wearing white dress on her own knees, the pastor holding a phone to his ears, and in the language of contemporary Christianity, ministering to the woman. Anyway, long and short, I'm going to play the clip now. What you would hear is a pastor saying, "Oh, God is telling me this," and asking the woman, and the woman affirming the things said by the pastor, and the congregation applauding. The pastor has a phone to his ears. So essentially what he was saying to the congregation was that it was on a call to the Holy Spirit or to God, and God was telling him the things that he should say to the woman on her knees, and everything that he had on that phone call he said to that woman, and everything he said to that woman the woman affirmed to be true. The person who posted this video said, "Pastor is on the phone talking to God in the middle of church service." I want you to listen to this.
1: "Yes, Father."
2: "Is this heaven?"
1: "Yes, Father."
2: "Is it heaven?"
1: "Yes, Father."
2: "I have a woman here."
1: "Yes, Father."
2: "What do you have to say about her?"
1: "Yes, Father."
2: "Ah.
1: No.
2: Oh, I should ask her who

0: is Sibo. Sibo. Who is Sibo? Oh. Oh. Oh. Okay. All right. Okay. What else, Papa God? What else, Papa God? God is telling me to ask you, why is it he's showing me a heart? He says we should pray for your children, two of them. He is saying the other one is epileptic, the other one is asthmatic. He is saying I should ask you, who is in Bulawayo? They are in Bulawayo. They are in Bulawayo. Then he's online. God is telling me to tell you your story has changed. Stand up. Stand up. Heaven is talking about a food outlet. I don't know what is that. You work well?
1: Anyway, I'm very sure you've got the gist of that. You have the name Bulawayo there. Bulawayo, of course, is a city in Zimbabwe. So this happened in Zimbabwe. As I said later on, what we see on that video, we see the man, a pastor, holding himself forward as a pastor, holding a phone to his ears. The church service in progress, a woman on her knees wearing a white dress, and the pastor, if you listen very carefully at the beginning of that clip, saying, is that heaven? Is that heaven? And the congregation was answering actually for heaven and saying, yes, yes, and saying, is that heaven? Do you know this woman on her knees? Yes, yes. What do you want me to tell her? And he was relating to the woman what he claimed to have heard on that phone call. Somebody has responded saying, atheists don't even mock God the way these charlatans do. It is nowhere close. And that should set us thinking very carefully. Somebody writing and saying, atheists, that those who don't believe in God, those who mock God, those who don't even accept who don't submit themselves to the lordship of the Almighty, who don't worship Him as God as they should. So they don't even mock God the way these charlatans do. Those are people who don't even believe in the existence of God. Not to believe in the existence of God is the greatest mockery of all, I know. But this is somebody just making a point, saying, even they, I do not mock God the way these charlatans do. Because you know what? The people who are doing this thing, the people who affirm that God exists, who affirm that God is God, explaining that God is God, God is God. That the Lord is God, from Psalm 100 verse 3, is a full sermon on its own. You have to understand. If you say the Lord is God, well, and you truly understand that, and you truly believe it in every every ramification of that, then you must know what you are saying. So, for somebody who claims to know God, who claims to know that the Lord is God, who claims to be the servant of Him, that doing things like this, skits, I would call them, making mockery of Him like this, and projecting what is not true to his congregation is truly disturbing. This person said, atheists don't even mock God the way these charlatans do. It is nowhere close. Another person wrote, he didn't package it well. Let the NNSPD man do the same. You will love it. Well, again, I always refrain from making a categorical statement on matters like this. Person is saying it's not the only one doing it, that there's another platform which you must know so well. Another person wrote saying, I've never seen pastors like this as a problem. It's their gullible followers that I don't understand. And that is where, as you must have suspected, if you're a regular listener to this program, that's where I always like to pitch my tent. It is, you're not ever going to have a dearth or want of false preachers, of charlatans, of wolves in sheep's clothing, of liars on the pulpit, of actors in the church. You're not ever going to have a dearth of them. They will always be there. It's the gullible follower, this person wrote. It's those who believe them. And I do know it takes grace, it takes discernment, it takes protection, divine protection actually, to be shielded from them. Because if you talk about wolves in sheep's clothing, if the wolf is actually well dressed, you could be taken in as well. But that's the reason why we should not be in the number of the so-called gullible followers. So if a person should come into a congregation where I'm worshiping and the person says, okay, let us continue to pray. I'm going to make a call to heaven now because that's the way God speaks to me. And then he punches some buttons on his phone and tells us that he has connected to God. Is that heaven? Oh, good morning, heaven. I have now with me members of this church. What do you want me to tell them? He listens on his phone and then he tells, oh, heaven is telling me to tell you. Well, I shouldn't be as gullible as those in that video, as to begin to heal him and say, wow, what a man of God, what a privileged man, what a spiritually minded man, what a great man of God that is able to, well, connect to God on his phone, and he has that kind of relationship with God. That's the whole point. If you want to call it a spade of what this preacher was doing, he was projecting to his audience that he's somebody who has such a fantastic relation with God that he could just call him on his mobile phone. And everything he said to that woman who was kneeling, the woman affirmed to be true. Do you have one child who is this? Say, yes, yes. Do you have another child who is this? Yes, yes. Have you been to the... Yes, yes, yes, yes, yes. Well, you must be so naive as to suppose that really happened. We have known there are now verified cases, established cases of fraudsters organizing things like this. Again, as this person has said, it is not the people who are trying to deceive who are the problem. We are not ever going to solve that problem. It's always going to be there. Is the gullible followers. It's the gullible followers who do not know their God. And that is why I've always said that the most important thing for a Christian to do is to know his God. And the only way to know your God is to study the Bible. When you study the Bible, you know who God is, you know who he's not, you know how he speaks, how he does not speak, you know the things he truly loves and the things he does not love, you know the things he would do and the things he would not do, you know the things he truly wants and the things he does not want. You know what he respects in people. You know what he respects and what he does not respect in his followers. And once you know these things, then you are not going to be taken in, you know, by actors like this, by charlatans, by the wolves who dress themselves in sheep's clothing. Unfortunately, many more people will go to his church or that person and say, look, please make a call to heaven on my behalf. I want to hear what everyone thinks about me, what everyone wants to say to me, and about my circumstances. That's exactly what he was gunning for. He did that, I believe. He published that video or allowed it to be published so that many more people will say, wow, there's a pastor in Bulawayo in Zimbabwe who has God's telephone number, and whenever he dials, everyone answers. Many more people would flock to that church. At our church Bible study yesterday, we were discussing how in Mark 15 that the record upon our Lord's death on the cross, the temple veil was turned from top, from above, from heaven above, from top to bottom, and we celebrated what access we have been granted, right, to the Holy of Holies, what access each believer now has to God directly. Well, if this man claimed to have punched some numbers on his phone and to have gotten through to heaven, lo and behold, don't take your phone, but you have even greater access. You don't even need a phone. And that's it. Don't even need a phone. This man needed a phone to connect to heaven. Lo and behold, you do not need a phone to connect to heaven. Just need to go on your knees and in the name of Jesus, call on your Father and say, Abba Father, what do you have to say to me? And if you would listen, you would hear him. You may not hear him immediately, but you know what? He does not turn away. He does not turn anyone away. Which takes us to the theme of our devotional on Gospel Best Radio today. When that man said, I'm willing. If you are willing, you can make me whole. The Lord said, I'm willing. Be cleansed. And the extract from Charles Spurgeon's writing today, we say, follow the leper's example and go to Jesus, imploring him, kneeling down to him. Exercise whatever little faith you have, even if it goes no further than, Lord, if you are willing, you can make me whole. Why? Because Jesus turns no one away. That pastor suggested that he had access to God by telephone, that he could call God by telephone and hear him. And I make bold to say that he did that so that many more people will come to him and say, please help me call that number. Let me know what heaven thinks about me. Well, he could only get away with it with people who do not know their God, who do not know what access they now have to God directly. You don't even need a telephone to talk to God. You just need faith. You don't even need to open your mouth, right? You just need faith. You don't need to pray, to come in with him and say, Lord, intervene in my matter. Lord, reveal to me what you want me to know. Lord, lead me. Lord, guide me. Lord, help me. Lord, step into my situation. Say it by faith, and you will find that you have greater access than, you know, that man who had to punch numbers on his phone to get through to heaven. I want to thank you so very much for being with us this morning on Gospel Best Radio 4 on the Lord's Side, Christian Perspectives on News and Current Events. I hope to be with you again on Monday by the grace of God. Whatever you do today, this weekend, please remain firmly on the Lord's side. God bless you. God bless you, Rick.
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1: 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The program is On the Lord's Side, Christian Perspectives on News and Current Events. My name is Olufemi Oguntokun. 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You can follow Gospel Bells Radio on X at Gospel Bells Radio. I want to begin with this story, or rather this anniversary, that is definitely not entertainment. It's a sad anniversary indeed. And it's a reminder for all of us on the Lord's side that the Lord keeps records. We keep records, but you know, the Lord keeps the most perfect record, not only of good deeds, but also of evil. Not only of good and evil, but also of many unresolved crimes in this world. This happened in 2002, and recently one of the leading commentators on Twitter in Nigeria reminded us that the first day of September marked the 24th anniversary of the gruesome murder of Barnabas and Amaka Igwe. I do not know if those names ring a bell to you, but I'm most certain that even if you've been around for a while, that you probably would remember that gruesome murder from September 1, 2002. These two lawyers, husband and wife, were cut down on a road in Onitsha, Anambra State, Southeast Nigeria. His name was Barnabas Chidi Igwe. He was the chairman of the Onitsha branch of the Nigerian Bar Association. He was a man who used the law the way a prophet uses a word, not to decorate power, but to restrain it. In the weeks before his death, he had done something dangerous in that season. He had spoken. The state government had left workers, teachers, and judicial staff unpaid for months. The courts were starved. The bar under Igwe, as chairman of the Onitsha branch of the Nigeria Bar Association, issued an ultimatum. Pay the people or the governor should resign. He had also spoken against the Bakassi boys. Do you remember them? The Bakassi boys of those days. Those were the precursors to the terrorist groups that are ravaging Nigeria right now. He had also spoken against the Bakassi boys, a government-backed vigilante force already notorious for torture and extrajudicial killings. He was threatened. He received direct threats from different people, according to him, from men close to power, face to face on mobile phones. And his wife Abigail, popularly known as Amaka, she was also a lawyer and she was pregnant with what would have been their fourth child. They already had three young children. I'm not sure with their son, but they already had three young children. And she was not a politician, she was just a wife in the passenger seat. And on this particular day, they had just returned from the Nigerian Bar Association's annual conference in Ibadan. On the evening of 1st of September, in the Awada area of Onitsha, armed men blocked their vehicle. It was not a robbery, because the police later confirmed that nothing was taken. And the couple were dragged from the car. They were attacked with machetes and clubs. There were gunshots. Then the attackers ran them over with a vehicle and fled. And these are facts widely reported in the newspapers from 2002. Think about that, the gruesomeness of that murder, how cold-blooded it was, how gruesome it was. It was not a robbery. They did not take anything from them. They were dragged from the car, attacked with machetes and clubs, gunshot, and then they were ran over with a vehicle. And of course, the assailants, they fled. A commission was later set up to examine the circumstances of that gruesome murder. One account of the commission that later examined the case is almost too terrible to speak. Amaka, that's the lady, the wife of that of Barnabas, both of them killed. You know, according to the account of the commission later set up to examine the case, the lady, seeing a man she thought she recognized, a man later named in official findings as leading the convoy, ran toward him as if toward safety. She was pregnant. She was struck. She died that night. Barnabas was rushed to the hospital. Doctors fought for hours. Before he died in the early hours of the next day, he is reported to have identified some of those who attacked him. And I wanted to dwell on that, to reflect on that. The official commission that investigated this matter was persuaded by testimonies given by different those who were eyewitnesses, that upon sighting one of the assailants, the lady Amaka ran towards him. You know, obviously he was a known person to them, and she must have thought to himself, oh, if this person should be there, then there is safety. He ran towards that person for help, but she was shot. She was attacked. And that is the gruesomeness. Not a clean shot in the dark, a public, theatrical, humiliating destruction of two bodies. It was done in the open. So it was not a shot in the dark. It was gruesome. It was public. It was theatrical. It was humiliating. They destroyed those two persons. Not two, did I say two? Three. Because there was an unborn child. That lady was pregnant. And of course, many people at that time understood what was happening, either from people in government or from the Bakassi boys of those days. It was a message. This is what happens to those who raise their voice. That was the message. Now 24 years have passed. Lo and behold, no one has been convicted. This is a murder, a gruesome murder that took place in the public. There were eyewitnesses who testified before the commission set up to examine the circumstances of that gruesome murder. 24 years have passed, and no one has been convicted. Suspects were charged, of course, and a commissioner in the then governor's cabinet was among those named. The prosecution stalled, records later vanished, a prison break emptied the cells, fresh inquiries were announced and then swallowed by silence. A state truth commission later described the murder as a continuing violation crying out for remedy and recommended that the matter be reopened. That recommendation is still there. The grave is still open in the conscience of the nation. Nobody should be thinking of this as an Anambra State matter. It is indeed an Anambra State matter, but this is a national tragedy. When I came across Professor Chidi Anslem writing about it and speaking about it on a podcast about days ago, I said to myself, this is something we also must add our voices to, not only the voices of people like Professor Chidi Anslem talking about it, but also to the voices of Barnabas and Amaka Igwe and their unborn child. Because do you not know that all those who have been killed unjustly, they cry out day and night to who? To the Lord God Almighty, and say, how long will you avenge us? Revelation speaks about them, although talking about the martyrs, those who died in defense of the faith of our Lord and Savior Jesus. But I do believe that all whose blood was shed unjustly, unlawfully, knowing my God to be a God of justice, that he hears their cry, saying to him, how long will you avenge us? So it is right, our God being a God of justice, and we haven't been called to live like him, to be like him, we must love justice as well. And in our own little way, let us add our voices to those of the many people who 24 years after this gruesome murder are saying, hey, Anambra State, Southeast Nigeria, hey Nigeria, you have not done anything. You have not brought them to book. Those who were named continue to be in politics. Those who were detained have escaped from prison. The prosecution has stalled. Records have vanished. A recommendation has been made that another prosecution should start. It has not started. So this is not only Nigeria's shame, though Nigeria's particular mixture of political violence, captured institutions, and official forgetfulness has made such graves especially numerous. Across the world, the truth is you will find the same pattern. A journalist in one country, a magistrate in another, a pastor who named names, a union leader, a pregnant wife who only shared a car. The method changes from one place to another, but the theology of impunity does not. Powerful men calculate that time will bury the blood, right? Powerful men. Wicked and powerful men, they calculate in their mind, they say to themselves, look, with time, the blood will be buried. With time, it will all be forgotten. And it often seems so, doesn't it? That you look back and say, the wicked, they've gotten away with it again. The evil ones, they've gotten away with it again. The murderers. They always calculate that the time will bury the blood, that the poor and the aggrieved will have short memories, that the courts can be delayed until witnesses die or grow tired, that a new government will find it inconvenient to reopen an old one. That's always the calculation of the wicked and evil. Look, just do it. And we're going to frustrate the judicial process. Just do it. We're going to frustrate the judicial process until this government goes out of power. The next government would not want to be burdened by such an inconvenient matter. Witnesses will grow old and perhaps die. But for us on the Lord's side, as we remember Barnabas and Amaka Igwe today, let us also remember that the scripture will not let us pretend that God has not seen. Proverbs 15:3, the eyes of the Lord are in every place, keeping watch on the evil and the good. Well, let the evil remember that. Let the good ones among us also, those who have been made righteous and good by the blood of Jesus Christ, be encouraged by that. Let the evil be warned by that. The eyes of the Lord are in every place, keeping watch on the evil and the good. Genesis 18:25, shall not the judge of all the earth do right? Let us not become weary while lamenting many of these evils that have gone unredressed, while lamenting at the prosperity of the wicked, lamenting at the prosperity, the continuing prosperity of those who carried out this evil. Let us rest in the assurance embedded in that rhetorical question, shall not the judge of all the earth do right? In Psalm 94, it would appear that the psalmist was crying out with many Nigerian families who have cried out for a generation. Psalm 94, O Lord God of vengeance, O God of vengeance, shine forth. That's what the psalmist wrote in Psalm 94. O God of vengeance, shine forth. And I tell you, there are many families, many spouses, many parents, many children, many friends, acquaintances, who are crying out on behalf of their loved ones who have been killed unjustly and for whom our system has not provided justice, who are crying out in the words of Psalm 94 verse 1, O Lord God of vengeance, O God of vengeance, shine forth. And in verse 3, how long shall the wicked, O Lord, how long shall the wicked exult? And earlier on I referenced Revelation 6:10. Indeed, all the souls of the martyrs, they are crying out, saying, how long, O sovereign Lord, holy and true, how long until you judge and avenge our blood? God is not unaware, and I think that should be our takeaway from this engagement this morning. God is not unaware. And the joke, right, the joke is on the wicked. The joke is on those who ordered that killing, who carried out that killing, but who have not been brought to book in this world. The joke is on you. God is not unaware. That is the first correction we must make. He is not absent. He is not indifferent. He is not mocked. Vengeance is mine. I will repay, says the Lord. And tell me where God has ever lied. Tell me where God has ever refused to do what he has said he would do. Vengeance is mine. I will repay, says the Lord. That is not a license for private revenge. It is a ban on despair, really. The more you read that truth of the word of God, what the Lord himself said and what he says to every generation, vengeance is mine, I will avenge. Vengeance is mine, I will avenge. Whenever you hear that, don't think of it as a prohibition. It is a prohibition to seek private vengeance in a manner, but think of it more as an encouragement not to despair. When you hear the Lord saying, vengeance is mine, I will repay, well, we should understand it as him saying to us, don't avenge yourself. Yes, that is true, but we should understand it even on a deeper level of him, the Lord God Almighty, saying to us, don't despair, don't become sad because of the prosperity of the wicked. It's an assurance, really. It's an assurance. I will avenge, I will repay. If the Lord had simply said, do not avenge yourself, full stop. But he did not stop there. He said, vengeance is mine, I will avenge. The Lord is not unaware. And he's asking us not to despair because he will avenge. There's an old saying, older than our newspapers, that Christians have long borrowed. You know, have you heard that thing before? Many lawyers speak about it from time to time. The mills of God grind slowly. Usually we use it for the justice system. We say, well, the mills of justice grind slowly, but they grind exceedingly small and exceedingly sure. And that's when we say things like that when we want to paper, you know, over the numerous delays in the justice system, the judicial system. But of God, this is where it is often put, and rightly so. The mills of God grind slowly, yet they grind exceeding small. They grind exceeding fine. It was George Herbert who put it simply. God's mills grind slow but sure. God's mills grind slow but sure. So, I mean, you go to a mill and you find the mill grinding slowly. The humanity in you says, oh, I don't want to be in a mill like this. Can you not get the mill to run faster? Can I not get the mill to go and run faster and do its work, you know, more effectively? But you go into God's mill. If you go into the mill, into the mills of the leading technology experts of today, the leading industrial nations of this world, what are you going to find? You are going to find mills that are running very fast, doing their work very fast. And nobody wants to put up with a mill that is grinding slowly, but you go into God's mills, go into his factories, see how the mills are grinding. They are grinding slow but sure. Slow but sure. Another person rendered the German. Though the mills of God grind slowly, yet they grind exceeding small. Though with patience he stands waiting, with exactness grinds he all. That should comfort us. Even today, 24 years after the gruesome murder of Barnabas and Amaka Igwe in Onitsha, Anambra State, 24 years after that unresolved murder, after those identified as being complicit have not been brought to book, after many of them have escaped from prison, after the records have vanished, after the recommendation for the reinstitution of the prosecution has not been heeded, 24 years after that, 24 years after their other three children have remained without parents, let us be heartened by this. That the Lord is faithful, who said, "Vengeance is mine, I will repay." Let us be heartened by these. That though the mills of God grind slowly, yet they grind exceedingly small. Though with patience he stands waiting, with exactness grinds he all. He shall grind them all the evil ones. And of course, all of this is a cousin to what Habakkuk said. For still the vision awaits its appointed time. It seems slow. Go into the mills of God, it will appear to be slow. It seems slow, Habakkuk wrote. Say, wait for it. It will surely come. It will not delay. At the time appointed, it will not delay. Slow is not the same as never. Fine is not the same as forgotten. So what do we do? Those of us who tell this story, we must tell it accurately. Whenever you come across, if you have the cause to discuss this matter, we have to tell it as accurately, as gruesomely as it happened. And then we do the right thing. We refuse to let the dead be silent. All those who are talking about this today, I mean this season, this year, who have been on podcasts, who have written about it on social media, those of us who are talking about it today, we should continue. This is an anniversary to always bring to mind and speak for those who now cannot speak again. In this, let us pray for the children who grew up without father or mother. Let us pray for courage for the remaining witnesses and protection for them. Let us pray for the judges and magistrates who at some point will be called upon to preside over this matter. Let us ask God to trouble the sleep of anyone who still knows and will not speak. Those are valid prayer points. The children who grew up without their father and mother, let's pray for them. Courage for the remaining witnesses. Courage and strength for judges and magistrates who may be called upon to preside over this case. Let us pray for trouble, lack of sleep, troubled heart and conscience for anyone who still knows and will not speak. Let us continue to hold the state accountable. Unfortunately, Barnabas Igwe, that man, spoke for the unpaid workers, right? Today, they are still. The workers owed their salaries in Nigeria. Pensioners owe their pensions. May God, who says in secret, bring every hidden thing to light, as he has promised in Ecclesiastes 12:14. May he comfort the orphan. May he grant Nigeria and every nation that buries its prophets the gift of a justice that does not expire with a new cycle. In Jesus' name, Amen.

Okay, and next this morning we turn to yet another troubling story, and well, should I apologize for that? And this is something that has shaken many homes in and around Abuja, and I suspect in and around many parts of our country. Young men walking into hospitals, living with one kidney and a little money. Now, if you have been on social media, you must have seen a clip circulating. In that clip, a consultant plastic surgeon spoke on Channels Television, and he says he spoke of young men who gave kidneys at an Abuja hospital and did so voluntarily. Did you come across that? And in that interview, this consultant plastic surgeon, Dr. Malu, mentioned that the young men knew what they were doing. They walked voluntarily into hospitals, had their kidneys removed, and were paid little money. Indeed, in that interview, the consultant said these young men were taken to court and they swore affidavits. He called it a donation, not trafficking, and he compares the money they received to payment for blood. In that interview, he said the doctors should be celebrated, not punished. He noted that kidney failure kills many Nigerians every day and that transplant can save a life. This was widely reported on Punch, in the Punch newspaper. That is one account, but it is not the only account. And for a Christian audience, we must hold both the hunger to save the dying and the duty to protect the poor. Now, let's look at what the police and the young men themselves have said. In late August 2026, the Nigeria Police Force paraded four suspects after a sting around Karu, local government area of Nasarawa State. Among them, one Emmanuel Ode, 23, an alleged recruiter, one Dr. Benjamin Oyemen, 48, a nephrologist linked to Wellington Hospital in Life Camp Abuja, one Dr. Daniel Otukpa, 53, also a nephrologist and acting director of clinical service at the same hospital. And the police say Emmanuel Ode, the recruiter, confessed to luring one Samuel Ezekiel, 22, to Wellington Hospital on 24th April 2026. They say Samuel's kidney was removed and he was paid about $1,250, roughly 1.7 million naira. Police say official papers were forged. Names, national identity numbers, birth certificate, aid declarations, affidavits, consent, etc. Now, this Samuel has spoken publicly. He says it was his friend who deceived him. He says they changed his name to Hassan Abubakar. According to him, they took him to court for an affidavit, then at the hospital at night to sign papers. According to him, money in dollars was brought later that night, and he trusted his friend and did what he was told. Of course, Wellington Clinic has answered. The hospital says it only provided the theater and wards. It says the donor arrived as a scheduled donor with an affidavit, identification papers, a birth certificate, consent papers, accompanied by a man who presented himself as his brother. That the surgery was done by a visiting specialist team led by Dr. Yeme, that the kidney went immediately into a patient with end-stage kidney failure, that neither the donor nor recipient died, that he did not take part in any payment, that the suspended transplant work while investigations continue. So essentially, as members of the public, we are looking at two pictures of the same operating table. One of a legal documented gift. That's one account, that it was a legal and documented gift. On the other hand, we're looking at a poor young man whose identity was rewritten so a sale could look like a gift. So what really happened? And of course, this is not the first time that Abuja has had this story. Long before Wellington, Daily Trust and Trust TV documented a kidney market in the satellite towns that ring the capital. Have you did you come across that story in the recent past? Masaka, Mararaba, and many of those satellite towns. Daily Trust and Trust TV documented that kidney market and referenced brokers and local agents who targeted unemployed young men.
The going price in those reports was often around 1 million naira. And hospitals insisted that they did not, in quote, they did not source the donors. They only checked papers and compatibility. The papers often included the same device we hear about now, a quarter feet of it. So, you know, so it would appear that the recruiters now, just to protect themselves, they would take the so-called donors to a court and obtain an affidavit. I mean, let's say the quiet part out loud, right? And I'm a lawyer myself, and this is a shame to our judicial system, but let's say the quiet part out loud. You get an affidavit anyhow in Nigeria. That's the easiest thing to get, right? That's the easiest thing to get. Because we don't know how, we do not have a foolproof way to verify the authenticity of affidavits. That's the truth. And of course, there is Alliance Hospital in Garki, Abuja, is still in court over earlier cases. And some government agencies have charged hospital officials and doctors after reports that minors, including a 16-year-old Oluwatobi Adedoyin and another 16-year-old Yahaya Musa, had kidneys removed after being told there was a job or after being presented as relatives of patients they did not know. Affidavit said they were 18, related to the recipient, and acting freely. In court, one of the boys said he signed with a light pen and did not read what he signed. He said he was offered 1 million naira. He told the judge he's not as strong as before and he's still on medication. Now, what does the law actually say? What does Nigerian law say about this thing? Number one, in Nigeria, organ transplant itself is not a crime. It cannot possibly be a crime. Organ transplant could be beneficial, as we all know. I do pray that you will not find yourself in need of organ transplant. The Lord will sustain your health. But that has happened in many instances where people have had to, have been in need, legitimate need of organ transplant. And in every decent jurisdiction all over the world, what is done is that you find a willing donor and match that person with the needy patient. And once you begin to have some commercial undertones to it, it is repulsive to the moral fabric of any decent nation, because it becomes a transaction. It becomes a transaction. And you recall that is the reason why one former deputy senior president in Nigeria is now in jail in the UK. Because that veers into the realm of trafficking in human beings and in human parts. And as an aside, and I'm sorry I digress, as an aside, you find, you see, the same moral impulses that forbid payment for organ parts, organ donation, should also forbid what? Commercial surrogacy, right? But I digress. Let me come back to this. In Nigeria, under the law, organ transplant itself is not a crime. According to the National Health Act 2014, it allows donation under strict conditions. Under the National Health Act of 2014, the donor must be an adult, consent must be free and informed, the work must be done in an approved facility. Commercial dealing in human organs is prohibited. It should be prohibited. What do you think? And so-called compensation or reimbursement is not the same thing as a price list for a kidney. When money is the reason a stranger walks into a theater, and when names and ages are rewritten so the file looks clean, the law treats that as trafficking. It is exploitation, not charity. And that is why the police and NAPTIP are now involved, and why these matters are for the courts and not for the social media alone. Although we must recognize this truth, many people have rightly recognized it, that when many Nigerians are now dying of kidney failure, and that's another matter entirely, because we look at a society where many people are ready to profit from selling adulterated substances, adulterated drinks and food items, which says a lot about where we are as a nation in terms of our moral fabric. But again, we digress. But the reality is, kidney failure has become
as such, almost an epidemic of sorts in Nigeria. It's even made more sad that dialysis is cost and expensive in a nation that is this rich. And let nobody say we are not a rich nation. We are just a profligate nation. We are rich by every objective account. It's a rich nation. God has blessed us with resources, with large income. So we're just profligate and corrupt. And although we should not have high incidence of kidney failure, the fact that we have such a high rate of kidney failure dictates that we should have a government investing heavily in dialysis, but that is not the case. So it is a fact that many people have kidney issues. The fact that dialysis is scarce and expensive, the fact that a successful transplant can rescue a life, that is correct. It is a fact that we have trained nephrologists who can work this, who can do this transplant. But that, or rather that, all of these do not justify exploiting young men, young boys as young as 18 and 17 and 20 in their 20s, do not justify lying on affidavits, procuring, you know, fraudulent affidavits. And how do we think about this from a Christian perspective? The scripture will not let us choose only one side of this. We must honor the impulse to save the dying. Must we save the dying? Yes, we must. But we must also remember that the body is a temple, not a spare parts store. And that is why we will think from Christian perspectives, must think from must have a clear mind about this. The body cannot be a spare parts store. Whether you're talking about commercial surrogacy or you're talking about a commercial organ donation, it runs counter to every moral impulse. You are not your own, the Bible says. Not your soul, not your body, does not belong to you. And we must also remember the poor. We cannot rob the poor because it's poor. Because when you offer 1 million naira, what's 1 million naira? I mean, do your calculation and you find what less it has become in dollar terms to a poor boy, because you say to yourself, oh, this boy will be impressed by the sound of that figure, 1 million naira or 1.2 million naira. But then the boy goes on in life and later discovering that becoming appreciative of the ramification of that donation. That is wrong. Let us pray for that boy, Samuel Ezekiel, who has now told the court that he was deceived and that he has been suffering some medical ailment as a result of that. Let us pray for him and all the people who have been exploited. Let us pray for grace for them to forgive, because that's what they can do now. Let us pray that justice will come to all those who have procured false affidavit and have lied and have profited, because you can be sure that those who are oiling the machinery, who are procuring this false affidavit, they're not just doing it. I can tell you, I can go out on the limb and say they're not just doing it because they want to save lives, because they're also profiting from it. If they paid those clueless donors 1.2 million or 1 million, you can be sure that they have pocketed much more. Let us pray that if there are such people, the Lord will bring them, God will expose them, and that the judicial system will punish them indeed. Let us pray for a culture that is losing its moral compass, not only in Nigeria but everywhere, thinking that, well, whatever you have, you can use to get what you want, which is the reason why many people many young girls, we have engaged that story before, selling their eggs, right, getting paid for it, many women selling their bodies as surrogate mothers, many young men, as we have just engaged with, selling their kidneys, all for money. May the Lord have mercy on the sick. May the Lord have mercy on the poor. May the Lord have mercy on this nation.
Okay, and finally this morning, this story from the United States. This is one of the stories that will first make you laugh and then maybe sit a little maybe just sit back a little to reflect more in your chair. Not long ago, on a Christian podcast with Bryce Crawford, America's Vice President J.D. Vance told on his own mother, he said with affection, he said, God loves her, he kept saying, and you could hear that he meant it. So his mother had sent him a TikTok post. On the screen was a video that looked like her son and her daughter-in-law, that's J.D. Vance's wife, Yusha, who were in marital trouble. The faces were familiar. The voices were close enough. The story was juicy. So the mom did what a mother would do. She reached for the phone and she sent it to her son. That's the mother of the Vice President of the United States, the mother of VP J.D. Vance. Saw a video that looked like her son, J.D. Vance, and her daughter-in-law, looked like they were in marital trouble. So she took her phone and sent it to her son. She said, "Honey," she called her son, "I just saw this. I thought everything was great. What's going on?" So that's why I said this story would most likely make you laugh first, and then later you sit back and reflect even more deeply. So the mother of J.D. Vance saw a TikTok post showing the face of VP J.D. Vance and his wife in marital trouble, and she forwarded it to her son, said, "Honey, that's my son. I just saw this. I thought everything was great. What's going on? Like, what's going on between you two? I just saw this on social media." And the Vice President of the United States had to say what many of us have had to say to a parent, to an uncle, or a church elder, or some person out there. Say, according to him, he said to his mom, "Mom, this is fake. Somebody put this on the internet. You cannot assume everything you see is true." And isn't that the truth about the age we live in? You cannot assume everything you see is true. It used to be said when we're growing up that photos don't lie, photographs don't lie, pictures don't lie, photographs don't lie, videos don't lie. Well, that is no longer the case now. Everything lies now. Pictures lie, videos lie, audios lie. So whatever you hear, you cannot believe until you check it out. Whatever you see, you should not believe until you check it out. Whatever you witness, you don't even want to believe until you check it out. The VP said to his mom, "You cannot assume everything you see is true." Then he laughed, the kind of laugh that is half tenderness and half despair. He said, "God," my mother, she was talking about his mom. And then he said, "She has made many Nigerian princes many thousands of dollars." Now, this is, of course, you should be guessing that is the reason why I'm bringing this up, or rather, that's the reason why these caught my attention. On that podcast, while Vice President J.D. Vance was telling of how his mom was taken in by an obvious fake TikTok post showing that the VP and his wife were having marital troubles, and as he told of how his mom then sent him, forwarded that post to him, obviously concerned, he laughed. The VP laughed that podcast and said, by her forwarding that post, by her engaging that post, by his mother forwarding that post, by his mother engaging that post, she has made many Nigerian princes many thousands of dollars. Now, once you hear that, you have to know certain things before you can understand that statement. Why would the VP of the US say something like that and say, by my mom forwarding or engaging with a fake TikTok post, she has helped many Nigerian princes to make many thousands of dollars? Because Nigerians have become notorious in the United States and many parts of Europe as fraudsters. And in the heyday of that fraud, popularly called Yahoo Yahoo or 419, in the heyday of Nigerians practice that fraud, many of those fraudsters would pose as a prince from Nigeria. I'm a prince from Nigeria, and my dad owns these oil well or this mine, this gold mine, and we're just looking for investors. And they would trick many simple-minded investors, and they would trick many
many simple-minded Americans and Europeans into parting with

thousands, millions of Nigerians doing honest work, great work indeed, in many parts of the world. So the VP, the US VP, while talking about his mom, who believed a fake TikTok post, said by her engaging with it, by her sending that post, she helped the so-called Nigerian princes, that is the Nigerian fraudsters, to make thousands of dollars. And then he piled the joke. He said, there is, he claimed, an entire Nigerian Kimbro dynasty being funded by my mom. 8 accounts, same profile picture, different names. So it was not giving a lecture on geopolitics. It was describing a pattern many families now know, a kind, an older person, a generous heart, a glowing screen, a story that sounds urgent, romantic or royal or spiritual or profitable, and money leaving the house that should have stayed for rent, medicine or grandchildren. That is the story. But with the church, I told you earlier on that you will hear this story, you will first perhaps laugh, but it's not about laughing at J.D. Vance's mom, right? It did not mock her. This is a story calling us to reflect on how we are seen all over the world. And maybe there's somebody out there who will say, well, Femi, what are you concerned about? That is already baked into the cake. And indeed, that is true. There are many Nigerians who now consider it baked into the cake. Once you present your Nigerian passport, it's just your conscience that holds you up. Whatever the immigration official in any part of the world wants to think about you, that is own problem. It's baked into the cake. That once people see a Nigerian, they first say, one of those fraudsters. That is sad, but we should not just accept it as that. We should continue to lament this. We should continue to lament this. We should continue to lament this. We should continue to call for the government to crack down even more on these criminals, because Nigerian prince has now become a Western shorthand for a real crime, the advanced fee scam, right? So we can draw number one, let us not allow the world to shame us. But sometimes you say, well, maybe we are deserving of that. But let us not allow patriotism to blind us. There are many people, when they hear things like this, they take offense at it and say, look, how dare he, J.D. Vance, US VP, use Nigeria in that sense. Some people will take offense at that, as many people took offense when former UK Prime Minister David Cameron said of Nigeria as being fantastically corrupt, as many people took offense when US President Donald Trump called Nigeria a shithole country. Yes, understandably, we have a sense of patriotism. Why would David Cameron say Nigeria is not fantastically corrupt? Why would Donald Trump use shithole? Maybe he shouldn't have used shithole, but really? And why would J.D. Vance talk about fraudsters and use Nigerian princes to refer to fraudsters? We should not let patriotism blind us. I always say this when I come across people being outraged by this. We should not let patriotism blind us. If you know your cousin is running that kind of business, you should say it out. If we know that our brothers and sisters are doing that sort of thing, we should tell on them. We should tell on them and should let everyone know. It should be clear. We all should be clear where we stand, that fraud is bad, fraud is evil, fraud is sinful. And although many fraudsters of Nigerian origin, many of them have given cause to the world to label all of us as fraudsters, let those of us who are the Lord's, wherever we find ourselves, really, those of us in the diaspora, let us continue to be the light, so much so that when people get to know that you're Nigerian, they come around and say, wow, I used to have this idea that all Nigerians were fraudsters, but I haven't seen you now. I see someone different. And if they should say to you, what makes you different from all those other fraudsters from Nigeria, you are going to say, well, I have heeded the voice of my Lord, who said to me, let your light so shine to all men that they will see it and give glory to your Father in heaven.
I want to thank you very much for joining us this morning on Gospel Best Radio for On the Lord's Side, Christian Perspectives on News and Current Events. I want to be with you again tomorrow by the grace of God.

0: whatever you do today, please remain firmly on the Lord's side. 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

0: Hello, yes, good morning to you. Once again, it's Wednesday, the 2nd of September, 2026. The program is On the Lord's Side, Christian Perspectives on News and Current Events. My name is Olufemi Oguntokun. 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Have you noticed that more and more people in Nigeria are saying a real man will not leave his wife even if he catches her with another man? Have you noticed a trend like that? Have you been seeing clips on social media with different, well, men coming out to say, look, I will not leave my wife even if I catch her with another man? Well, how should Christians engage with this trend? How to play a video on X. You're going to listen to the audio, and I wanted to listen to what this man said. The person who posted this on X, Don Tobechukwu Ade, this is what he wrote. He captioned it as follows. He said, quote, "See how all the women there are excited and celebrating him because he said he would not divorce his wife if caught sleeping with another man. They are excited because they really wish their husbands are like that so they can do what they want to do. And to that man, reality hasn't hit him yet. He's still speaking grammar. Hopefully, if it happens for real, let's see what he would really do." Well, this is the view of this gentleman, Don Tobechukwu Ade. But I wanted first to listen to what this gentleman said on video and the response of the crowd to what he said. Listen to it.
1: I can't divorce my wife simply because I caught her with another man.
2: Yes. Islamically, if you are suspecting your wife.
1: Now, anyone that knows me too well knows that I would always say that I can't divorce my wife simply because I caught her with another man. Yes. Yes. The applause.
3: Okay.
1: This is not for the applause, and I'm not saying it just to make anyone feel happy.
3: Okay.
1: It's just me, my conviction, and my belief.
3: Okay.
1: Now, I would not divorce her because she's caught with another man. If I catch my wife red-handed with another man, I will ask myself some personal questions. Is there any part of me that is not? That we Africans, we like to jump into conclusion without, you know, trying to clarify the issues within ourselves. Because you could be the reason why she's doing what she's doing. I'm not trying to justify her action, but it could be that you are lacking in communication and other aspects in the relationship and should be giving due attention and not divorce. Thank you.
4: My name is Adam Kambata.
3: Okay.
4: From the Islamic point of view,
3: okay,
4: there was a companion of the Prophet that told the Prophet that his wife is she's after men.
3: Okay.
4: The Prophet told him that you should divorce her.
3: Mm.
4: He turned to the Prophet that I loved her.
3: Mm.
4: He said, carry her with respect. For me, you know, I'm married to three wives. Actually, me.
3: Actually.
0: already have a gist or a full grasp of what's going on there. Actually, that clip is from what is called the KICAS Club. If you have come across that club on social media, you know that they just gather together and they try to push all sorts of how do I put it, all sorts of contentious or all sorts of controversial ideas in the culture. But the reason why I'm bringing this up is because, not just because it is coming up on the KICAS Club, but also because if you have been paying attention, you must have noticed that it is not only on the KICAS Club that this view has been expressed in recent days or in recent times in Nigeria. It's been, well, I've been coming across it. If you've been paying attention, you must have been coming across it as well. You must remember that recently, Seun Kuti's clip, he once had an interview, I believe on TVC, with the Breakfast Morning Club, and he expressed the same view. He said in that video clip that went viral, he said that he would not leave her, that is his wife, because cheating does not mean anything. That's what he said. So cheating doesn't mean anything. He said if his wife cheated, he would not leave her because cheating doesn't mean anything, and that African men are forming as if cheating isn't a normal thing in the relationship. And of course, there's a third testimony that went viral around 23rd August 2026. I'm going to search for it. A man publicly thanked God for his wife of 16 years who stayed after he abandoned the home for hotels, left other women's panties in the room, and had a mistress's phone recovered with charged pictures and videos. The congregation clapped, and the pastor called it a miracle. Critics, including several women, immediately noted a double standard. The same story with the sexist reverse would not have produced the same applause. Another event, around the same period, a man stood in a pulpit, it is said to be the Church of Apostle Roman, and confessed serial infidelity, and the people, we know, the couple renewed their vows. That clip was framed by some as humility and repentance. Others saw it as another public performance of she stayed and prayed him back. And I do hope that you've come across those views. Some people have said in the past, look, if you find, I'm talking to women, they say if you catch your husband in adultery, what you ought to do is to stay in that marriage and pray until he repents and comes back to you. And of course, you can trust many women in the culture on social media have turned that around. They've said to men as well, if you catch your wife in adultery, what you should do is not to let her go, it's not to be angry, but to be humble enough to stay and pray until she repents and comes back. And that would appear to be what that man was suggesting there. If you listen very carefully to that clip, he said, look, if he should catch his wife in adultery, he would not be angry, he would not immediately begin to think of separation, that he would instead sit back, he would ask himself, he would say, look, what did I do wrong. Now, is this the kind of thing that we should be applauding in the culture? And the reason why this question is important in relation to this trend is that what we have here is something that appears to mix together a few true notes from the scriptures, from the gospel. Somebody says, if I'm offended, I'll first do self-examination. Isn't that scriptural? Isn't that biblical? Right, somebody says, if I'm offended, I will first think of my duty to forgive. Isn't that scriptural? Isn't that the gospel message? Somebody says, if I catch another person who have cheated me, I won't be hasty in coming to judge. That's patience, a manifestation of the fruit of the Spirit. Isn't that scriptural? Isn't that biblical? But what we find here is that ideas like this mix a few true notes, like self-examination, like forgiveness, like patience, mix all of this with several quieter errors that the scripture does not support. And that's exactly how the culture works to muddy the waters. That's exactly how the culture works to muddy the waters, to subvert the gospel truths. Now, subversion is a concept that we should understand even more fully. Those of us who are paying attention to the culture and who want to be as discerning as should be about the times. When a culture sets out to subvert the truth, or when enemies set out to subvert anything or anybody, they don't come out to say, look, we are fighting this. They just come out to say, we are against this. What they do, those who want to subvert the truth or subvert any authority, is they undermine, they weaken, they try to destroy or establish a system or a set of ideas without directly saying so. They put one idea there that if you should accept it, it would eventually lead you to reject the idea that they actually want to destroy. And that's the point I want to make, and that's the attention, and that's what I want to call attention to. That we find in this trend of men and women going on record to say, if I catch my spouse in adultery, I will not be angry. Instead, I'll be patient. Instead, I will engage in self-examination. Instead, I will forgive. Instead, I will draw her back or draw him back. In this trend of people saying that on record, in this trend of many in the culture applauding them, we were on the Lord's side. We were called to be discerning, to be wise as serpent, should sit back and understand that yes, in this trend, we have a few true notes of the gospel message, of self-examination, of forgiveness, of patience, but these notes are mixed with what? Several quieter errors that are pernicious, destructive, in a quiet and seemingly harmless way. Now, the first is that adultery is not a minor relational hiccup. But you know what? The trend is suggesting that. That's what the trend is suggesting. That is what the trend is trying to build in the consciousness of the culture, in the culture of people in the culture, to say, hey, no big deal. Adultery is no big deal. Those of us who are on the Lord's side should remember that the seventh commandment and the teaching of Jesus treat sexual unfaithfulness as a unique violation of the one flesh covenant. We know that. Exodus 20:14, the Ten Commandments. Matthew 5, Jesus' Sermon on the Mount as well. And which sin he actually expanded, that's our Lord, in the Sermon on the Mount, to include not just the physical act of sexual relationship, but even strange thought, adulterous thought. And Jesus himself, our Lord, names porneia, that's adultery, that's the Greek word for adultery in the Greek text, as an exception that permits divorce. Why would Jesus, our Lord himself, affirm that? Why? Because it is not a minor relational hiccup. It is not a minor thing. It's not a minor thing. If you read through the Old Testament, there's a portion where God himself said about people who forsook their first love, who forsook the husband of the youth, basically adultery. God said, look, what is wrong with you? I was a witness when you took the vows. I was a witness. So it's a big deal. That's the point I'm trying to make. It's a big deal. I'm not saying it's an unforgivable sin. Indeed, it glorifies God if a person who has been deeply wounded, deeply offended, is able to forgive. It glorifies God. But you see, when the culture begins to celebrate it before it happens, when the culture begins to parade to us, people who are saying, oh, even if my wife should do it, I would not care, or I will be patient, or I will forgive. The culture is subtly suggesting to us that adultery should no longer be considered as a major issue, not a major sin. It's nothing. That's what the culture is saying to us. We must not accept that. We must be wise and discerning enough to understand the tricks of Satan. That's how Satan works. That's how he works. That's how he works through his demons and through his agents in the culture. He's the father of lies. It deceives, and that's exactly what is happening here. That's exactly what is happening there. Satan attempting to deceive us to say, hey, don't worry, no big deal. After all, Shem Kutia said if that should happen to him, he would not do anything. After all, that couple appeared in a church and they were applauded. After all, this person said it. After that person said it. After all, the whole culture is applauding people who now easily overlook adultery. We don't care that their spouse has been unfaithful. Now, when Jesus named adultery as an exception, that permits divorce, it was not being harsh. He said it in recognition that the union marred by adultery has been torn. So a man who says, quote, I will first ask if something is wrong with me, that man can sound humble and will probably receive applause from a culture that wants to, that wants to be free from all moral restraint. But it quietly relocates primary responsibility from the one who chose to sleep with someone else. Again, a culture that celebrates people who say things like this is a culture, I've said before, that is trying to suggest to us that adultery is just a minor relational hiccup. And once we believe, we accept that just a minor relational hiccup, then we are not going to have any qualms, right? No qualms whatsoever about pursuing it. Again, that culture is trying to say to us that remaining unrepentant is no big deal. Yes, Christians are required to forgive, but they are not required to pretend the marriage is still intact while the other party continues the same conduct. If you read 1 Corinthians 5, 1 Corinthians 6 as well, Matthew 18, you see that these scriptures treat unrepentant sexual sin as a matter for church discipline, not indefinite endurance, so the congregation can clap. What have you noticed? Have you noticed that in all the clips that I've cited, you have not heard the adulterous party, you have not heard the cheated party saying that the adulterous party apologized or became repentant? Just saying, like Shion Kuti's clip simply said, look, cheating is no big deal. Why would I care? Cheating is no big deal. And in the clip that I played, that man just saying, look, if I should catch her, I would not even ask whether she's sorry or whether the affair has been terminated. I'll just sit back and think, what have I done wrong? What did I do wrong? So, again, what the culture is doing is turning this into the definition of a godly wife. A culture that says to you, if your husband should cheat, what you do is to sit back and pray until he comes back, is turning that into the definition of a godly wife. That a godly wife is the person who bears with adultery and who prays until the husband is converted. Or the godly husband is the husband who is never offended by the wife's adultery, but prays for her until she repents. And then the truth, of course, is that anybody listening to this should be wise enough to know that hypothetical virtue is cheap, and that's the truth. Hypothetical virtue is cheap. It is easy for somebody to hypothetically say, oh, this is what I would do if I found myself in this situation. Oh, talk is cheap. And I'm sure that every Christian who has had an experience with adultery would say to you, you do not experience it. Now, don't get me wrong, I've said this before, that it is to the glory of God. And it takes indeed the Holy Spirit for anyone to forgive a person who has hurt him or her. Any kind of hurt. But to talk about a person who has been hurt by his spouse or by a spouse, to forgive that person, it takes the great work of the Holy Spirit. I do not pray ever to be put in that situation. I pray also not to put my wife in that situation. And anyone, any Christian who has found himself in that situation before and who has been helped by the Holy Spirit, any couple that has been in that situation before and has been helped by the Holy Spirit to overcome it, would say to you that you don't joke with something like that. So self-examination is good, but inversion of guilt is not good. And that's another subtle lie that this trend is selling. That, oh, that inversion of guilt is okay. No, the inversion of guilt is not okay. You don't invert the guilt and say, oh, maybe it is me. I'll be thinking whether it is me. I know some people are saying these things for cheap applause, but that is the whole essence of this podcast. That's the whole essence of this program. To take captive every thought and do what? And bring it to obey Christ. From 2 Corinthians 10:5. So when we as believers, we come across arguments like this, we come across pretensions like this, we come across views like this, it is our duty in admonishing ourselves, it's our duty in iron sharpening iron to demolish arguments and every pretension that sets itself up against the knowledge of God, what has God revealed to us, and to take captive every thought to make it obedient to Christ. What should a Christian do? What should a Christian spouse do when he or she has been cheated on? The Christian spouse should be patient, yes. The Christian spouse should reflect prayerfully, yes. The Christian spouse should find it in him or herself to pray for the other party, for the other spouse. But no Christian should be found saying, oh, adultery is nothing. Adultery means nothing. If it should happen, I will not be hurt. That's, number one, that's a lie. Hypothetical virtue is cheap. Number two, adultery is not a minor relational hiccup. And everyone in the marriage should know that. It not only offends the other spouse, it offends God. God said to the people of old, what is wrong with you? Breaking your marriage vows without scruples. I was a witness at your wedding. I was a witness. So this trend of the culture celebrating those who say hypothetically that they would not be offended by adultery, that they will readily forgive, or we'll just move on after case of adultery without scruples, is the devil selling lies to the culture, selling lies in a subtle way, saying to the culture, adultery is no big deal. Saying to the culture, look, being unrepentant is no big deal. It's no big deal. Saying to the culture, look, you can always invert guilt. And those are things that we should reject. As I said at the beginning, we have few true notes from the gospel in this. Self-examination, forgiveness, patience, true. But the parts of this trend that contains errors, that part is destructive. It is destructive. I do not expect to find any Christian brother or Christian sister taking up a microphone and saying, look, if my wife should commit adultery, I would forgive her. What you are suggesting is adultery is a minor relational hiccup. What you are suggesting, what you are creating is a culture that permits this, a culture that celebrates this, a culture that minimizes that sin before God. And anyway, let us bear in mind that no matter how much effort a culture puts into minimizing a sin, it is still a sin. It is a sin before God. And I do hope that no Christian person, no one on the Lord's side, takes any of these clips and the applauses following these clips as permission to engage in adultery. It offends not only your spouse, it offends God himself. This is not to say that we who are saying this, we are perfect or beyond reproach. None of us is. Indeed, when our Lord expanded the scope of adultery in Matthew 5, he caught all of us in that net. But you see, that must take us to God with humility. I mean, think about this. A person whose spouse would not be offended by adultery, do you think that person would consider God offended by it? If you know, if we agree with the culture, that cheated spouses ought not to be so offended, that offended by adultery, ought not to take any action following adultery. If we agree with the culture that the spouse who overlooks adultery, even when there is unrepentance on the part of the guilty, is the one to celebrate and to applaud. If you agree with the culture, do you think it would be logical for us to then think God would be offended? If my husband is not offended, why would God be offended? That person will not even go to God in prayer. Long and short, this trend is inviting you, inviting the culture, to accept adultery as the new normal. Shem Kuti said in that clip, said, cheating is not a big deal. Cheating is not a big deal. The point is not about forgiveness. Forgiveness is commanded. It comes by the power of the Holy Spirit. The point is the minimization of sin. And that's where the devil, that is where he has advanced degrees. He wants to minimize sins, and he uses means such as the clips, the many clips on this point. I do pray that all of us on the Lord's side will be discerning enough to know what exactly the devil is up to. The Bible admonishes, say, look, be sober, be vigilant, your adversary, something like a roaring lion. And our Lord said also most times as a cunning liar. He's out there to devour. I do pray the Lord will give us grace, bless our marriages, shield us from difficult situations like that. Grant us grace indeed to forgive wrongs, but grant us the discernment to know when the culture is inviting us to embrace falsehood. He's the father of lies. He has been lying from the beginning, and he remains so.

Okay, and next I want to engage with this story. This is a story from the United States, and I suspect that you've come across this story on social media and perhaps on some international news platforms as well. There's public reporting that an incident exploded on September 1st, I believe 2026, and well, it was reported September 1st, but it actually happened on the 31st of August around 4 p.m. In New York, where a lady said to be 49 years of age pulled out two kitchen knives from a Target bag and did what? And stabbed randomly, picked her victims randomly and stabbed one, a 68-year-old man. And about 20 seconds later, she stabbed one, Henry Plancetti. She was 32. Stabbed her in the abdomen and she eventually died. Now, the reason why this story, I mean, this should be a story in any case, that randomly a woman brought out knives, kitchen knives from her bag, and while in the public space, stabbed two people. That should be a story in any case, and rightly so. But in this case, she stabbed a woman, Henry Piacente. She was 32. She had just celebrated her second wedding anniversary. She was a lawyer with the Bank of America. And she was just on her way home, right? She was just on her way home. And this random stranger who brought out two kitchen knives from her bag stabbed her. And she eventually died. The police confronted this woman, this 49-year-old woman. They spoke with her for about 4 minutes. They attempted to use tear gas to make her drop her knives. It proved ineffective. But later on, they shot her as she advanced towards them with the knives, saying that she would rather kill the police officers than drop the weapons. They shot her. It was at close range. She died. And the police described the stabbings as random, unprovoked, not terrorism. And this is the scary part of it all, that it was random, it was unprovoked, it was not terrorism. Now, since then, many videos have surfaced showing this woman dancing in a maniacal way. Dancing like that, she brought out knives just before she left her home. That is with the video I saw. So just before she left her home, she brought out the knives and she was dancing as someone who knew what she wanted to do. Now, it has been suggested now that she had a history of mental illness. So somebody with a history of mental illness left her home, putting two kitchen knives in her bag. She got to Times Square, a public space, a melting point for many people going about their daily business, brought out the two knives and randomly stabbed two persons, a 68-year-old man who, according to what we have heard, survived and is now listed in stable condition. And then this lady, 32-year-old lawyer, who recently celebrated our second wedding anniversary, who rose, you know, to become a vice president with the Bank of America, stabbed her and she died. I read one comment. Somebody said, "What is this? This is a lady who did everything right." You know, when somebody says somebody who has done everything right, meaning somebody who has been upright, what is the meaning of doing everything right in society? You go to school, get a good degree, get a good job, get married, begin to build a family. That's the kind of thing that society says, oh, this person has done everything right, right? And so this person said, look, how can something like this happen? Somebody who has done everything right to be killed by a random person with mental illness.
And of course, those who are looking more closely at the history of the of that lady, that 49-year-old lady, herself a mother of three. We understand she was divorced. She has master's level psychology background, reported by the family. Occasionally worked in a legal or immigration office. Had a long mental health history. Bipolar disorder and many other descriptions of our mental health history. People are already digging up posts on our social media suggesting that it includes rambling religious posts, including a November 2025 note listing stabbing others for no reason. And this is a sad thing. You find that on social media people say all sort of things that they want to do, and well, wisdom is now saying to us, when you come across people who write all sorts of dark, demonic things, you should take them seriously. But that's something I've come to learn now. If somebody says something demonic, something dark, learn to believe people for what they say. Don't just say, oh, this person is just joking. Well, she wrote in 2025 November, listing stabbing others for no reason among signs of the end times. Well, she eventually did that. According to those who have also scrubbed their social media, they have found references to Satan, to voices, to persecution of Christians. But the family members said they had not seen her act violently towards others before this. So as we look at a story like this, a sad, sad, tragic story like this, in one of the comments I saw, a lady said that she could not imagine the tragedy and the grief of her family members. And I do pray that you never have to experience something like that. It is beyond what could be imagined. A 32-year-old lady who trained to be a lawyer, who had risen to become a vice president with the Bank of America, who married 2 years earlier, who was just, you know, going back home after a day's work or just going about a normal business, and who was stabbed by a so-called mentally disturbed person, who was randomly picked and stabbed like that. And the randomness of it all is the point. The randomness of it all is the point. And what should you remind us of as people on the Lord's side? We live in a fallen world, and we are all open to the horrors that come with the fallenness of this world. I mean, people were asking, what did she do wrong? Why was she the one stabbed randomly? The second point, I think, for us from a Christian point of view is this, that, look, the reality of demonic possession, the reality of Satan walking through so many people. The Bible says to us, teaches us, reminds us that the mission of Satan is to steal, to kill, and to destroy. Yes, a secular society would say, oh, it's just mental illness. She was just ill. And then she did that. I'll tell you the spiritual power behind those who, because of their illness, caused the death of others, caused the destruction of things. I'll tell you the spiritual power behind it. It is the devil. It is the devil. Some will say, oh, don't just oversimplify it by saying, oh, it's the devil, it is spiritual warfare. Well, I'll say, don't be naive. So both sides obviously always are attacking the other with the same point. The secular culture will say to us, you are oversimplifying these matters by saying it's spiritual warfare. We would say to the secular culture, you are being naive, indeed, being too simplistic, being too simple-minded by supposing that it has no spiritual connotation. The person who controls things and people that kill, that steal, that destroy, the person who controls such people
is the devil. That's what the Bible teaches. And that is why more than ever before, we ourselves must never live in the supposition that there is no spiritual warfare whatsoever. This is not to say that wonderful young lady who was killed so gruesomely was unaware of spiritual warfare. I do not know about her spiritual state. I do not know about her religious I do not know about our faith. That's not the point. The point is that we live in a fallen world. We live in a world where Satan inhabits the hearts and minds of so many people. Every time you step out of your house, you do not know the power, you do not know the spirit controlling that other person. And those of us who are Christians, we are hated by Satan and his agents. And that is why more than ever before, we must be reminded to plead the blood of Jesus, to plead the blood of Jesus indeed, to ask for his presence, to ask for his protection, and to remember those who have been hurt, those who are grieving because of the fallenness of this world, those who are grieving because of dark spiritual forces inhabiting others and making them do horrible things. Nobody should hear this and say that by us affirming spiritual warfare, we are excusing culpability for wrongs. So that's not what we are doing. Indeed, the person who is used by Satan himself or herself is a victim as well. So that 49-year-old lady who, in my own view, from the views I've seen, who was dancing in her own house before she left the house with the two kitchen knives, who was writing in 2025 about stabbing people without reason, in my own view, and this is biblical, was used by the devil for that purpose, but she was a victim as well. She has been killed. So it's not only that Satan delights in causing grief to innocent families, like the family of that lady, that 32-year-old lawyer who was killed. The devil also delights in killing even the people, even the agents that he himself uses. So when Satan inhabits a person and makes that person do horrible things, that person is a victim as well. And now that she has been killed, the devil is glad. Because his mission is to steal, to kill, and to destroy. And this is the time when the church should rally around people who have been thrown into mourning as a result of senseless attacks like this. Attacks that make no sense, because you begin to ask yourself, what exactly did that lady do wrong? And you begin to ask yourself, why was she randomly picked upon by that mentally disturbed lady who also has not been killed? There is no way to minister comfort to the loved ones of that lady who was killed, except to pray that the Holy Spirit himself would comfort them. And for us to remember that we live in a fallen world, to continue to commit ourselves to the protection of God, to continue to remember our duty to comfort and pray for those who have been for those who have been thrown into grief and mourning, and more than that, also pray for those who have been possessed by the devil, for the Lord to deliver them, because they themselves are victims. And to pray that God will hasten the day when Satan will be crushed under the feet of our Lord and Savior Jesus Christ. I pray for comfort for the family of that lady. I've not been able to live down at that story. Every time I come across, I just wonder, how does this happen? May the Lord hasten the day when Satan is fully crushed under the feet of our Lord, in Jesus' name. Amen.

0: Okay, and finally this morning, I want to engage with this, another video clip. You're going to listen to the audio of, a popular Nigerian pastor who gave a testimony of what happened, or rather, who related a spiritual experience. I wanted to listen to this clip, and then I'm going to ask you how you want to engage with it, or indeed how those of us who are on the Lord's side should engage with it. This clip was posted by a lady who has made a career on social media out of snaring at pastors or preachers who say outlandish things. But I wanted to ask whether you think this is outlandish.
1: The first time I was taken to heaven this year, when we moved into heaven, we were 14 that were chosen, and it was an exclusive meeting to meet with Jesus, and Jesus was standing behind it, wooden, one type of wood. I don't know what type of wood that was. And as you approach him, you know, when people are graduating, that thing they give you that has your certificate in it, you know how that thing looks like. What's it called? The scroll. Okay. So there were so many scrolls like that on his table. So you approach the table, he'll give you some instructions, then give you the scroll. This scroll is an anointing that someone had walked in previously that is passing over to you. All right. So when I came to where Jesus was, he reached out and brought a scroll. The name of the person on that scroll was Derek Prince. So he gave me that scroll and said that I have a mandate from heaven in the area of deliverance, a mandate that is a global mandate. Anywhere I go, my authority over devils is going to be obvious. So I saluted him. I was leaving in Asia, I had to come back because the 14 people had come to the table, received, and gone. If I should come back, and I saw many scrolls still on the table, and a man told me, "Can you now see that I don't have men?" He was not happy. We finished one of the prayers here, and I just went to, I was tired, so I fell on the bed, and I was taken there again. This time, it was the throne room, and it was high up there, shining with light. And everybody was afraid, including me. You couldn't even approach. They now brought a key on a platter, golden key. And they said, "We have been asked to give you this key." Golden. I picked it up. Golden.
0: Well, I know if you have that. And of course, as you may expect,
1: the first time I was taken
0: as
1: to heaven,
0: expect
1: this,
0: many people on social media are snaring at this story. What do we have in this story? We have the story, or rather, we have the account by this popular pastor in Nigeria, Apostle Rome, who is saying that, who is essentially relating to his hearers that he and 14 others, or maybe 13 others, maybe 14 in all, I did not get that part, they in 2026 went to heaven and had an exclusive meeting with Jesus. That is this apostle and some others, 14 of them in all. In the account, Jesus stands behind a wooden table with scrolls. And this apostle, according to his own account, receives a scroll bearing the name of Derek Prince. And he's told how he now carries a global mandate in deliverance. Later, in the throne room, a golden key is brought to him on a platter. He says he still does not know what the key opens. So, long and short, this is an account by a preacher to his congregation saying, "This year I had a meeting with Jesus. It was an exclusive meeting. In that meeting, Jesus gave me a scroll. The name of Derek Prince is written on that scroll. You must know who Derek. You must know Derek Prince, one of the world famous preachers." And that later on in the throne room, a golden key has been given to him. Now, make of it what you will. Make of it what you will. You must be asking yourself, why are people snaring? In fact, the lady who first posted this video, of course, posted it to make a mockery of it. Why are people snaring? What is actually being claimed? Because this is not just a claim of God's presence in prayer. It is a detailed heavenly sin. It presented a detailed heavenly sin, a selected group of 14. This was distributing the ministries of earlier teachers to new preachers, a golden key in the throne room, and a public retelling that places the speaker at the center of the story. And that's what I want us to understand. This is not just saying, oh, I was praying and I felt God's presence. This is not saying I was praying and I saw a vision, right? As Isaiah did. This is saying I was invited to heaven along with some other teachers, and I was given this. I was given a scroll with the name of another world famous preacher. I was given a key. And of course, those who have followed, those who know of this preacher, Apostle Sai, they must know that he has spoken of heavenly visits at other points in his life as well. Is there a biblical precedent for something like this? Well, for some of it, you can think of Isaiah. Christians are not embarrassed by visions. The scripture is not embarrassed by visions, because you look at the scripture and you find Isaiah saying, in the year that King Uzziah died, right, Isaiah 6, I saw the Lord. And he gave us a detailed description of what he saw in that vision. Ezekiel saw the glory by the river. Daniel received visions that made him sick. Stephen, we know that as he died, he saw the Son of Man standing. Peter also saw a sheet from heaven. So scripture is not embarrassed by visions. Indeed, John, the beloved, in writing the revelation, said to us, I was in the spirit on the Lord's day. And I was told to write what I saw. So, for believers who are hearing this, this is not to say that visions don't occur. But let's look at the differences. If you look at Paul's account in 2 Corinthians 12, that would be the closest parallel that you can reach for. Paul in 2 Corinthians wrote saying that he knew a man in Christ who was caught up 14 years earlier. Whether in the body or out of the body, did not know. He had things that cannot be told. He refuses to boast. Right? This was Paul writing about it. Paul said, I knew a man in Christ who was caught up 14 years earlier. Biblical scholars agree that Paul was talking about himself, that he was the person who was caught up into heaven 14 years earlier. But you know what? Knowing the nature of such occurrences, he did not boast. In fact, he attempted to take attention away from himself. But even Paul did not build his apostolic authority on the tour of heaven. He immediately adds, in that account, what did Paul immediately add? He said a thorn was given to him so that he would not become conceited. Now, many people are snaring, as I said earlier, and it's the snaring that I want to address. Now, some people are snaring because they do not believe in a living God at all. They don't believe that God exists. They don't believe that God reveals himself. They don't believe that visions occur. For us, one of the Lord, that's not our standard. We cannot snare because God is not real. We cannot snare because we say, oh, God does not reveal himself. Others are snaring because this pattern is now familiar. You find a well-known preacher who tells of an unverifiable journey, and then who claims a unique mandate because of that. And when the same kind of story keeps arriving from the same kind of platform, people stop giving the benefit of the doubt. People have seen too many so-called downloads from heaven that conveniently raise the speaker and cannot be checked. Because in this account that this apostle has given, you do not find a parallel where a person claims, I'm the person because I went on a journey to heaven. That's not what Isaiah did. Isaiah did not claim any such magic. He said, look, I'm special. In fact, Isaiah, from that account, said to us, I'm vile. Daniel, when he saw his vision, he was sick to his stomach, and he had to be strengthened. But what we have nowadays are claims of people who go to heaven who are treated like dignitaries, like royalty in heaven. It's a suggestion that even in heaven, I'm treated with dignity and respect. Even in heaven, I'm honored. And if you are going to be discerning and wise in your Christian walk, you must be able to see what the inference, what these preachers wanted to infer from that. If I'm honored, I'm dignified in heaven, you should do the same, or even do much more. I've not found an account, a biblical account, of anyone who had any such experience, such vision, and who wrote of it saying, I got there and I was honored. John saw the vision. He was there only as a witness. Write. That's all. He was just there to write. You just write and go and tell. Paul said he had that experience, and immediately a thorn was given to him in the flesh. Isaiah said he saw the vision and he almost died. And he found himself unworthy of the vision, unworthy of God, that he almost died. He prayed for death, and God had to purify him. First, we cannot be embarrassed by visions. Visions are real. God is real. God is living. God reveals himself from time to time. He shows visions to people. We cannot immediately call a person a fraud simply because he has told of a vision. But you know what? We must be discerning. When our spiritual visions call attention to a person, we have to ask ourselves, is that in line with biblical precedence? Is that in line? When claimed visions call attention to the person. And this is something I'm very zealous about. When preachers call attention to themselves. When preachers call attention to themselves. It's a dangerous thing.

Just saying. And we are called to test all spirits. Indeed, we must test everything we hear. The danger with the church today is that people do what? People hear anything. As long as that's been said by a person who claims to be a preacher, people say, look, you dare not question it. Questioning it is sin. That is not true. We have to test all spirit. Test all spirit by the word of God. I've said this. I've said it again. I've said it ad nauseum. The Bereans, they had Paul in the morning. They went home. They fact-checked Paul. They must have gone back to him and said, oh, Paul, we fact-checked you yesterday. You are right. We should fact check our preachers as well. It is not sinful. It is not sinful to fact check your preachers. You fact check me as well. It is not sinful to fact check your preacher. And for us, it should not be fact checking. It should be scripture checking. It is not sinful to scripture check preachers. If a person says, oh, this is what I saw, this is what happened, go and search the scriptures. Does God act in that way? Stephen, of course, received honor in heaven, but he received it. Why? Because he was dying, because he died for the faith. The same honor that is promised you and I, after we have fought the battle and we have won, there's no living person who get any such honor. You want to ask yourself, does he agree with the scripture? Or does it add a new mechanism of ministry? I was listening to a preacher recently who said, look, the problem with many preachers today is that they want to say something new. They want to add something new. They want to act in a new way. And you must have observed that. People say, look, I listened to that preacher and I had things I've never had before. In a sense, maybe the Holy Spirit opens your eyes to see things. But you know what? In the true sense of it, Christian preachers are called not to preach anything new, but just to proclaim what has been revealed. When we hear things, we ask, does it agree with the scripture? Does it add a new mechanism of ministry? Does it humble the speaker or does it enthrone him? If you are hearing accounts that enthrone a speaker, a preacher, you have to be circumspect. You have to be careful before you embrace it, hook, line, and sinker. That is not the typical way that God works. Except with his son. Of course, with his son, Jesus Christ. There were many revelations like the transfiguration. This is it. Listen to him. That was God talking about his son. But about every other person who has seen such heavenly vision, you find such people coming back from it and retelling the story in a way that humbles them. When Isaiah wrote of the vision of heaven, he did not say, well, I was invited to heaven. I saw him seated upon a throne and the robe flowing immaculate white. I saw the angels. I and I alone was invited to see. No. Said, I saw it and I became aware of my sinfulness, of my unworthiness. Then I said, I saw it and I became sick to my stomach. I wanted to die. You want to ask, can it be examined? You want to ask, does it send us to Christ? Does it send us to the word of Christ? Or does it send us to man? The Lord never gives his visions to send people to some human person. He gives vision to send people back to what he has said, he himself, God has said, or to send people to his son. You want to ask yourself, would the apostles have told the story this way? And I do know that there are many Christians who say, look, don't question what preachers have said. That is not biblical. And that is one of the means by which, you know, devil tends to enslave and to entrap many. Does it agree with the scripture? Does it humble the speaker? Would the apostles have told it this way? Can it be examined? So number one, do not become a scoffer. Don't begin to scoff and say, look, this, I would never believe this. This can never happen. But at the same time, do not ever be taken in by people who say, look, I went to heaven and I was given this mandate. I was honored in heaven and therefore honor me. Paul, who had that experience on the road to Damascus, who saw Christ, who had a conversation with Christ, eventually said, I will not boast except in my weaknesses.

0: Well, let's start again from the first story today. That story, you remember, let's start from the first story, the story of that. We go back to that first story and we see how everything eventually ties together. You want to ask yourself now that the viral Nigerian clip of people saying adultery is nothing, and we easily forgive adultery. And then this story of another person say, well, I was in heaven, and you know what? I was honored in heaven. I was given money to the heaven. You better honor me as well. You better accord me that honor as well. These two stories suggesting to us that falsehood is sold in a subtle way. And we have to be more than vigilant. When our Lord said to us, be watchful, it calls for vigilance. Watchfulness also calls for vigilance in the things that we accept. And I do pray that you not become one of those people who, once they hear a preacher say something, they embrace it and they say, oh, this is the gospel truth, this is what I must do, this is the truth. We must be wise and circumspect. Anita, I want to thank you so very much for joining us today for On the Lord's Side, Christian Perspectives on News and Current Event. I hope to be with you again tomorrow by the grace of God. Whatever you do today, please remain firmly on the Lord's side. God bless you. God bless you, Rick.
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0: And it's good morning to you once again. It's Tuesday, the 1st of September, 2026. The program is On the Lord's Side, Christian Perspectives on News and Current Events. My name is Olufemi Ogbuntu. 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I want to begin this morning by engaging with this video, the video of a woman who, described to us what she has passed through, given that for a while she had difficulty conceiving and having children. I do not know whether she now has children, but she mentioned a number of things that she experienced that should set us thinking. These are first one on the Lord's side and should, be a teachable moment for us. I came across this on Instagram, particularly on the Linda Ikeji blog. It says, according to the caption accompanying this video, quote, "I wanted a child so badly that I accidentally discovered a very dark world in Nigeria." That's the caption accompanying this video. Quote, "I wanted a child so badly that I accidentally discovered a very dark world in Nigeria." I wanted to listen to this, to the audio of this video, and I will ask you whether you agree that what she discovered indeed is something that should be described as a very dark world in Nigeria. Let's listen to this, the audio accompanying the video of this woman.
5: I wanted a child so badly that I accidentally discovered a very dark world in Nigeria. When women are desperate to have babies, there are people who are willing to take advantage of that. I know this because I was one of those desperate women. My problem wasn't a secret. Everybody knew I'd been married for a long time without children. Everybody knew that I wanted children. And so everybody came to me with solutions. Somebody knew a pastor who did something that helped another woman get pregnant. Somebody knew a place that one woman went to and somehow she got a baby. Everybody came to me with solution, and so therefore I had a lot of options from that dark place. At some point I felt like I wasn't being serious with the whole search. So when somebody I knew reached out to me and said she knew a pastor in Abuja that helped somebody to get babies or helped her in some way, I said, okay, give me his phone number, let me reach out to him. So I reached out to him and he said the reason why I don't have children is marine spirit, and and I need to do dry fasting. After, I think he had asked me for some money, so I sent him the money and I said, okay, what do I need to do? He said, I need to go to the market and I need to look for a snail that was sleeping. And I will take that snail that is sleeping and I will rub it around my body and I will do dry fasting, then go outside at midnight naked to pray. And I thought, what kind of prayer is this? What kind of pastor is this? So I called her and I said, babe, do you understand what this man is telling me to do? She said, I don't understand you. Let me tell you, women have gone to that man's altar and they have naked themselves on the altar to pray. So what are you saying? Did he tell you to come to his church, come and be naked there? There are women who have done that. Why can't you do what he's telling you to do? You're not serious. And so the next day I went to the market to look for the snail that was sleeping. So apparently a snail that is sleeping has a white film covering the mouth of that snail. I bought the snail and I went home. He had also asked him to take a bowl of water when I want to pray. So after my fasting, at midnight, I opened the snail and I rubbed the whole thing around my body and I took the bowl of water and I went outside naked to go and pray. But when I came back inside, I felt so stupid and I thought, what kind of stupid nonsense is this? So I stopped after that day. Sometimes you gravitate towards women who are also dealing with the same thing. And I met a lot of women who were also looking for children like me. And they told me some stories that till today, I cannot even believe that some of those women did some of those things to have babies. Let me tell you, there was one particular woman that told me how a pastor told her to come to his church and do the fasting. After the fasting, she will be stark naked. Then he will bathe her before she can have a child. Desperation is a very dangerous place to be because people know exactly how vulnerable you are and they can use that vulnerability against you because they know exactly what to tell you to get you to do what they want you to do or sometimes exploit you for money. Just imagine looking for a child for years. You watch other women get their children and you are there. 10 years, 12 years has passed. You've not gotten your own kids and somehow society has excluded you from life because they no longer invite you for birthday parties because Nigeria can be very cruel to women who are looking for children. And that desperation becomes so large that you stop to think logically. So when people who are standing outside that desperation start to ask, but why would she think that is true? Wait until you stand inside that desperation, then you will know exactly how that woman feels. One time, somebody who knew how I wanted children told me that her sister had gotten a child in Port Harcourt through adoption, and I asked her how. Please explain to me. She said, you know what, you will pay 4 million naira and then you will go to the hospital on a particular day that the doctors will tell you to come. When you get there, you will not see the woman who is giving birth, you will not see the child, you will just be in another room. That immediately the woman gives birth, they will carry the baby and they will give to you, and you will have to leave the hospital immediately. And I said, what kind of adoption is that? Do I get documentation that I'm adopting the baby? How does it really work? She said, no document. Just carry the child and just leave and leave Port Harcourt immediately. And I questioned myself, like, what is that? Just before I came to Canada, I wanted to adopt. And I asked all the right questions. I said, do I get documentation from Women's Affair? Because Women's Affair handles adoption. And they said, yes, you will get all those legal documents. You will pay 70K for the documents and you pay 1.2 for the baby. I said, okay, no problem. Let me pay. That 1.2 is so that I could get the baby fast because usually adoption in Nigeria takes a long time. And so they sent me pictures of babies. I selected one baby girl and I was so excited because I was like, oh my God, I'm going to get a baby. And so I started asking them for the documentation. They kept telling me stories about the documentation. Eventually, they told me the girl was on her way to me, but there was a lot of sketchiness around her coming to me. They kept saying, oh, she will go from Kaduna to Port Harcourt and then you will go to Port Harcourt to pick her because we don't want the people who are bringing her to know that you live in Calabar. But I said, okay, no problem. Maybe, you know, it's just me overthinking everything. I kept asking them for the adoption papers. And I did not even realize that the question I was asking was going to unravel everything. At that time, my office just came up with a new policy that if you adopt a child, you will get 3 months maternity leave to go and bond with your child. So I really needed that document to prove to my office that that child was legally placed with me. So when I kept insisting, somebody eventually told me something that made me tell them I do not want that baby anymore. I wanted a child so badly that I accidentally discovered a world, a very dark world in Nigeria. When women are desperate to have babies, they are people who
0: a very dark world, she said. She said, I accidentally discovered a very dark world because I was desperate. And I hope you listen to that. And I'm sure that if you're a person of conscience, you must have been appalled by what she related there. Perhaps not surprised. Maybe you've read about it before, but appalled, I hope. And I do also hope that you agree that what she has uncovered there or what she has related there is something that should be described indeed as as a very dark world. What is a dark world that she described there in a manner of speaking? Is the advantage that people take of people in desperate situations. As she has said it there, she has said, look, desperation is a very dangerous thing. That is something that I've always emphasized in many of my engagements with believers on this platform, especially when we discuss some aspects of the Pilgrim's Progress. I've always said that desperation is a very dangerous thing, and the devil takes advantage of desperate people. More than that, his agents as well, his agent, the false prophets, the wicked people, unkind people, they take advantage of a desperate person. And that is why a Christian must never wear his or her desperation on his or her face. You don't do that. There is a reason why Jesus said about those who fast. You know, fasting is typically for people who are seriously seeking the face of God over something. Jesus said, even when you are fasting, what should you do? You should anoint your head with oil. You should put up a cheerful face. Jesus was discussing that to dissuade against hypocrisy, to warn against hypocrisy. Don't let people think you are fasting because you are God. That's what Jesus was saying. But you can also apply that to the reality that even when you are desperately seeking God's help over something, you don't need to carry it on your face. Why? Because, well, the people who are going to see it, your friends and neighbors and acquaintances, the strangers you come across, who are going to see how disturbed you are, are they able to help you? The Lord God Almighty, who is able to help you, does not need to see you troubled on your face. Does not need to see you carrying your burdens on your head and being troubled and looking like what you are passing through. You must have heard that, as Tov said, on the streets in Nigeria. Thank God we do not look like what we have been through. And sometimes it appears light-hearted. It's not light-hearted at all. We should never look like what we are passing through. And Christians, more so, Christians should never look like what they are passing through. That is why that hymn writer wrote saying, faith can sing in times of trouble. Faith can sing in times of trouble. Faith continues to sing in times of trouble. That is why that woman, when her child had died, her son had died, and she was seeking the help of God through the prophet, like she kept on going. And when everybody asked her, woman, is everything well? She said, all is well, all is well. That's why that great man wrote that hymn. When peace like a river attended my soul, when sorrows like sea billows roll, whatever my lot, whether it is peace, whether it is sorrow, whether it is trouble, whether it is anxiety, whether it is desperation, thou hast taught me to say, it is well, it is well. And I pray the Lord will give us that grace to mature enough in the faith, in the spirit, so much so that no matter how wild the storm, no matter how turbulent the storm, no matter how high the mountain before us, we are able to put ourselves together and say it is well. And people should it glorifies God that people can look at us and say, wow, so you were passing through that much and it never showed on your face. People can look at us and say, look, I know what this brother is passing through, but lo and behold, he always has a smile. Why? The smile is not irresponsibility. The smile and the confidence is not from being irresponsible or being impervious, even not being from being impervious to danger, but from having that calm assurance that indeed all is well with the one whose hand is held by God the Almighty. So this woman described what she passed through because of her desperation to have children. It's a good thing to desire to have children. And I do pray, I do not know whether she now has children. I pray the Lord will help her, that the Lord will bless her. Indeed, she has done a great service to the body of Christ, indeed, by coming out and discussing these matters and saying all the things that she has passed through. And if you look at the comment section, you'll find that many people resonate with what she shared. Another person, somebody wrote saying, this lady's marriage gist is enough for a Netflix documentary. And indeed, it is true. I mean, listen to her. She told of how pastors attempted to take advantage of her. She told of how our acquaintances attempted to take advantage of her. She told of how there is that dark market in children, which is something that we have spoken about over and over again on the Lord's side, which will be a matter for another day. Somebody else wrote saying that who know their situation good things in a superstore. This is Pidgin English saying that, well, If there's anybody out there who doubts the veracity of the claims of this woman, that is because that person has never been in a desperate situation before. I always tell this story from when I was a very young lawyer at the first office that I worked. And of course, as typical with many law firms, on Fridays we would sit together around a large table to discuss pending matters, to discuss strategy, to discuss issues arising from different briefs that we were handling then. And of course, as typical with office meetings, after the heavy lifting, we begin to discuss more light-hearted things. And it was at that time that this late, what should I call him, preacher or pastor, anyway, T.B. Joshua was becoming popular, gaining ascendancy in Nigeria. And you know, when people were talking about him, they were saying, look, there's this new man in this part of Lagos, in the suburb of Lagos, if that people who went there with different ailments received healing. Many people had questions, you know, about how he became a Christian, and about his methods as well. There are many Christians who had questions in those early days about the methods of T.B. Joshua, and those questions continued, you know, to dog him even until his death. And on that table in the office then, many people had reservations again. And of course, some people felt, look, people go there and they get healing, so what's not to like? And some other people right on that table as well doubted that he was using the power of God. And I recall our principal at that time said, his own contribution was, after listening to everybody, he said, look, my prayer is that you do not get into such a desperate situation that you won't mind where help would come from. And that stayed with me for so long. He said it, I think he said it in Yoruba, but that's what it means, saying that just pray that you do not become so desperate that you won't mind help coming from any source whatsoever. And you know, for a person who has become critically ill, sometimes the person says that, I don't mind whether it is that person or that man or that prophet or that mountain, just take me there because I want to get well. And this is not to make light of the pains, this is not to make light of the discomfort that come from illness. I do pray that the Lord will bless you and shield you and shield me from such horrible diseases or sicknesses in the name of Jesus. But we have not Christians too, who despite passing through the valley of the shadow of death and experiencing such horrible and experiencing the pains and discomfort and of illness, they did not look out, you know, for help from anywhere. They abandoned themselves to the goodness of God. They abandoned themselves to the will of God. Such faith we should pray for. Such faith we pray for, that even when we pass through a difficult situation and become desperate indeed, because we are not saying that we will never become desperate. Life happens, and somehow you become really desperate, either to get out of, maybe you want to get out of debt, maybe it's a financial thing, maybe it's you are desperately wanting to have children. For some other people, they just want to get married, to have a spouse, and things are not just working out. For some other people, it's married, just want to get their marriage working again, but it's not, things are not working out. In this world, you will have tribulation, Jesus said. This is the reality of life. The vicissitudes of life, they come with living. As long as you are alive, you have things that are bugging you, that are troubling you. That is why it is this side of eternity. Yeah, maybe it's children. Some people even have children, but they have concerns about their children, and they just can't have peace. Some people have their parents alive, but they have concerns about their parents. I mean, the list is endless. You cannot even fully articulate all the possible challenges and troubles that confront all human beings in this world. In this world, you allow tribulation. That's what Jesus said. It is baked into it. So we're not saying there would never be challenges or desperate moments, anxious moments. The point is, how do we face these anxious moments? Another person wrote, saying that in my 10 years wait, so this is somebody who had to wait 10 years to have a child. This lady was saying, in my 10 years wait, someone told me to stop washing my plates at night because spirit children come to it, and by extension, they'll bless me. And she wrote saying, well, thank God, I finally carried my own child. I do not know whether this lady took the advice. So you can imagine. And you see, when people come with all sorts of pieces of advice for you, when you're in a desperate situation, it is not only that sometimes the advice they give to you is embarrassing or even senseless. It is that you yourself even feel embarrassed that, well, people are coming to you with all sorts of admonitions and pieces of advice, because you're saying to yourself, but for this desperate situation, who would come to me and give me such pieces of advice? I mean, imagine what this lady just wrote, that while she was waiting, she had to wait 10 years. I thank God that she now has a child, perhaps even children, and that while she was waiting, somebody said to her, look, my advice is don't wash your plates again. Leave your plates in the kitchen overnight, you know, used plates in the kitchen, you leave them overnight because the spirit children, so-called spirit children, usually visit the homes of those who are of waiting mothers and to eat. And if they come to your kitchen and they find everything clean, they have nothing to eat. Can you imagine the senselessness of such a proposition, especially to a believer? But you know what? In desperate situations, you tend to say to yourself, well, maybe I should just do it. Who knows? After all, the person who is talking to me has children I don't have, you know. And it's just like that, you begin to think, you begin to be tempted to do all sorts of things. But you see, as we engage the story like this from the Lord's side, we must not gloss over what this woman said about those so-called pastors, those who themselves are as pastors, who take advantage of people in desperate situation. People in desperate situation. That's something that we should not ever gloss over, and that is really something of great concern. Definitely for me, that's something of great concern. And I'm looking at a matter like that, I'm saying to myself, they are out there always waiting in the wings to do what? To take advantage of those who are desperate. And for us as Christians, we cannot claim not to have precepts to follow in terms of desperation. Let us think of Anna, for example. Anna was barren. She was mocked by a rival. She wept. She was desperate. If you're looking for desperation, you find it in Anna. She was mocked by a rival. She wept. But what did she do? We do not read that she went to, not even to a prophet. And in the Old Testament, people went to prophets to get to God, because in the Old Testament, God would choose a person or a group of people on whom he would put his Holy Spirit. And unlike what we have now in the New Testament age, glory to God for the sacrifice of Christ, where he has poured his Spirit on all men, as in Joel, right? He has poured his Spirit on his sons and his daughters, on all of us. In those days, he would put his Spirit on a chosen vessel. But even then, Anna knew enough to go before God herself. She knelt down before the other. She was weeping, she was crying, and she was not speaking to any man, because nothing was coming out from her mouth. So much so that Eli thought that she was drunk. And that's a good example of where desperation should drive us. It should drive us to God. It should drive us to God. We know about Sarah as well. At some point, Sarah had become, you know, desperate to have a child. Not just that, they had been promised. Desperation drove her to do what? It drove her to propose to Abraham, that Abraham sleep with Hagar so they could have a child, which happened, and Ishmael was born. And as they say, the rest is history. Desperation is a horrible, horrible thing. King Saul was desperate. You know, Saul was desperate in 1 Samuel 28 because, well, the Philistines were pressing in. He was eager to get direction from God on what to do, on how to direct the army of Israel, and nobody was speaking to him. He could not hear from God again. He had to do what? He had to disguise himself. He consulted a medium at Endor, and when God seemed silent, desperation easily turns to forbidden spiritual sources, and we must really be careful. There are leaders in the Bible too who exploit the dead spirit. This is not happening just in our own time as well. As you listen to that lady, perhaps you're saying to yourself, wow, happening now. But you read Ezekiel 34 and you find the prophet of God speaking the mind of God and condemning those shepherds who eat the fat, who clothe themselves with the wool, and who with force and harshness take things from the people. So even in those days, there were shepherds like that, there were prophets like that who were taking advantage of people. In Micah 3:11 as well, that verse says, our priests teach for a price, our prophets tell fortunes for money. So these things have been happening from time immemorial. Priests teaching for a price, meaning do you want to be taught? Do you want to know the mind of God? Well, bring money. And in the condemnation that the prophet Micah proclaimed to the land, he said, your priests teach for a price, your prophets tell fortunes for money. So you have people who are just after money, taking advantage of desperate people. And any pastor who diagnoses marine spirits, who demands money or prescribes secret naked rituals as the price of a child, is operating outside the pattern of Christ. And I think that much we can know. And I've always said this, that as Christians, we should, as Bible believing Christians, we should be confident enough to identify things that do not follow biblical patterns. Sometimes we are persuaded to think that, because we cannot predict the ways of the Holy Spirit, because Jesus himself said, in that dialogue with Nicodemus, that the Spirit, it blows there and there, do not know where it is blowing, do not know where it's going to go. And so many people have persuaded themselves to say that, hey, the Holy Spirit works in mysterious ways. It does. He works in mysterious ways. God himself works in mysterious ways, that you cannot predict that the Holy Spirit will act in any particular situation. That is not fully true. It is largely true, generally true, but it is qualified by certain things. You can go to the bank with this. The Holy Spirit will not ask you to do something that Jesus would not ask you to do. Jesus himself said, the Holy Spirit will testify. It will testify of me. And we have precepts in the scriptures, things that God would not ask you to do, that Jesus would not ask you to do, things incompatible with the ministry of Christ. The Holy Spirit will not ask you to do it. And so we should be bold enough, we should be confident enough when we see such patterns. People asking other believers to do something that Jesus would not do. I was saying, I do not know on which platform recently, maybe on one of the meetings of the Readers Club, that the WWJD motto remains veritable for Christians. What would Jesus do? Would Jesus do this? Would Jesus ask a woman to take off her clothes? Would Jesus say, look, on until I birth you, you are not going to get out of the trouble that you are in? WWJD. I mean, WWJD is such a perfect compass to work with. What would Jesus do? Or WJDT, would Jesus do this? If Jesus would not do it, the Holy Spirit would not ask you to do it. And that's something you can take to the bank. If it's something that Jesus would not do, the Holy Spirit would not ask you to do it. And so when we come across these pastors who say, it's a marine spirit, bring money. Would Jesus ask you to bring money? You should know from the get-go. Don't let the desperation take the better of you, that is not from the Lord. Would Jesus prescribe secret naked rituals? It would not. The Bible does not teach that. And the Holy Spirit would not ask any of his servant of God to do that. Once we see people are operating outside the pattern of what Jesus would do, let us know that is not the Lord. In fact, I was listening to some teachings yesterday. Not listening. I just going to some clips yesterday of some preachers, and talking about how certain patterns of behavior will help us to well, you know, as New Age preachers would say, to own the world, in a manner of speaking. And I did just a search. I mean, I when I was doing that search, I knew the answer, but I had to go to an AI platform and ask again, did Jesus ever teach about how to become rich in this world or how to get ahead in this world? The truth is, these are things he never taught. And Christian preachers should be careful enough not to teach things that Christ himself did not teach, that the apostles did not teach. We have to contend earnestly for the faith that was once for all given to us. As I said earlier on, desperation itself is not a sin. It cannot be a sin. As long as we are in this world and we are faced with circumstances beyond our powers, we are going to become itself. It's not a sin. It is human. The danger is that it makes people credulous. And that's the word. It makes people credulous because, and I love what that lady said. I hope you can still recall it. She said at some point she did exactly what the so-called prophet asked her to do. That is to go to the market to buy snails and then to wash her body with the slime. You know, the slime on snails, to wash her body with the slime on snails. And then, of course, to wash her body outside while being naked. And she said she did it, but when she got back inside, she looked at herself and she felt sorry for herself, and my heart goes out to all such persons, all such children of God who are in desperate situations, who have been made to do such ridiculous, abhorrent things. And my heart goes out to you if you have discovered senselessness of what you have been asked to do. I do pray also that you'll be able to laugh at yourself. It's a good thing to be able to laugh at oneself. If you have ever done something so foolish out of desperation, I hope you can laugh at yourself. Just laugh at it and laugh it off, and thank God that you did not get into greater danger and greater trouble because of that. For example, those who were persuading that woman to go and adopt children in questionable circumstances, she could have gotten into bigger trouble. She could have gotten into bigger criminal troubles by adopting children in that manner. The biblical remedy for desperation is this. It's very simple. In every era, whether the era of Anna, whether the era of Sarah, the biblical remedy for desperation is the same thing. Bring the ache to God directly. Bring the ache to God directly. Bring it to Him directly. To Him directly. You have access. You have access. And that is a glorious, glorious thing indeed. Access to God. It is always safe to trust the God who sees everything. And that's the emphasis we are laying today, you know, from the Pilgrim's Light Devotional by Charles Spurgeon, emphasizing Psalm 73, verse 24. He says, "You will guide me, you will." That's the assurance that the Christian has. "You will guide me with your counsel, and afterward receive me to glory." And a wise person should know that in desperate situations, in every era, in every circumstance, what we are called to do is, from Psalm 62 verse 8, "Trust in Him at all times. You people, pour out your hearts to Him, for God is our refuge." And you know, at some point as well, a Christian must come to the place where he says to himself or to herself, "What God has not given me, I will accept His wisdom that He has chosen not to give to me. His judgment, they are true and righteous when taken all together." So the desperation is not a sin. It is human. The danger is that it makes people credulous. The remedy is the same in every era. Bring the ache directly to God. Refuse any solution that contradicts His character. Test every spirit and every prophet by the written word rather than by the intensity of your longing, which is the right approach. You want to test every spirit. The Bible says test all spirits, but we have to understand, how do you test all spirits? Test every spirit by the word of God. You test every prophet by the word of God. The Bereans, after listening to Paul, they will look at him and say, okay, thank you for coming today. Then they will go back home and cite the scriptures. Paul said, the prophet said this. They will go and test, cite the scriptures, and then they will come back the next day and say to Paul, we searched out those things that you said yesterday. You were right. Go on. Okay, teach us again. And then they repeat the cycle again. And that's how exactly it should be. Unfortunately, today we listen to teachings, we listen to engagement, and we just take people just take what popular preachers have said, hook, line, and sinkers, hook, line, and sinker. And more importantly, the intensity of our longings, of our needs, of our wants, of our desperation tend to make us to believe. So may the Lord strengthen us that even when we pass through tough times. We're able to say, yes, things are tough, but I only do what Jesus would do. I only do what Jesus would do, and I will go directly to God in prayer. I mean, you see, there is no greater, no greater blessing than for a Christian to know and to be at peace, knowing that after I've spoken to God directly, I've done what I should do. And that's why I always say that one of the failings of the church today and of many pastors is that they fail to teach people to go to God directly. And of course, the reason for that is not far-fetched. On Saturday, while discussing Galatians in the Reader's Club, we're reading what Martin Luther wrote about false prophets. That prophets have some twisted ambition. They want to control people. They want to lord it over people. And I give the example of a passage from Wole Soyinka's The Trial of Brother Jero. That is actually a portion from The Trial of Brother Jero by Wole Soyinka, where a prophet was saying to his assistant about one of his parishioners and saying, look, that man wants me to sanction his beating of his wife. The wife was quite quarrelsome. The man wanted to beat the wife and get out of the house. The prophet said, look, I'm not going to allow him to do that. And you would think that the prophet was doing was relaying the mind of God to the man, because for the mind of God is that his spouse should not beat the other, should not abuse the other person. You would think that prophet was relaying the mind of God, but when the prophet spoke to his assistant, we got an insight into his mind. He refused to allow the man to beat his wife, because he said to himself, once I allow him to do that, he will have no need any longer to come to me. If I should allow him to beat his wife, he would no longer have any need to come to me. But, you know, I want to keep him desperate so that he would always come back to me. And that is the sad thing about the reality of the Christian church today. But we should not just bemoan it. We have been warned. So it is not enough for us to say, oh, the church today, oh, the pastors today. Jesus warned us already. He said there are wolves in sheep's clothing. They have gone out into the world. There are wolves in sheep's clothing. It is for us to know the word of God. It is for us to know our standing before God. It is for each of us to know that he or she has the absolute right. Behold, what manner of love the Father has given to us, that we should be called the children of God. Each of us is the child of God. You can go to him and say, Abba Father, and kneel before him, and in the name of Jesus, table your request before him. And every pastor, every preacher who is actually the servant of God should be teaching that, should be saying to people, I'm glad you are here at this prayer meeting, I'm glad you have come to me for counsel and for prayers. But you know what is, you know, a better way is for you to go yourself before God. You know, Paul describing when he was moving on to discuss First Corinthians 13. He said, I show you a better way. I show you something that is better. I show you something better. Yeah, it is good to go and invite others to pray for you. You know, it is profitable indeed, together with children of God, and intercede. I offer even many children of God to intercede. Not only profitable, it is beautiful, it is helpful. I've experienced it. But you know, there is a more excellent way. That more excellent way is for the desperate person, the desperate man, desperate woman, to stand before the Lord God Almighty and say, Lord, it's me, oh Lord, standing in the need of prayer. Not my father, not my mother, not people standing for me. It is me, and I've come. And the Lord hears such people. Go and ask Anna. After Anna went before the Lord directly by faith, and laid her request before the Lord, did she not in 1 Samuel 2, did she not break out in singing, saying before all and sundry, a prayer of praise that has now become edged permanently into the heart and minds of Christian. My heart rejoices in the Lord. My horn is exalted in the Lord. I smile at my enemies because I rejoice in your salvation. And I do pray that God will give you a testimony like that if you are passing through a desperate time. I do pray that if it is the Lord's choosing, that at some anxious moment will come in the future, that you will remember that you have access to the Lord God Almighty, and I give you a testimony like Anna. You also will sing and say, my heart rejoices in the Lord, my horn is exalted in the Lord my God. I'm very thankful for this woman who shared this story, bringing attention again to a matter of utmost importance, so that many more people who are passing through desperate situations are now reminded that, oh, there are wolves out there, but they are in sheep's clothing. They're now reminded that once people know how desperate you are, they're going to come to you with all sorts of advice, with all sorts of solutions. It is for every Christian to test every spirit, to test every prophet, to test every solution proposed. Test the prophet and the spirit and the solutions, not just by how intense is your longing, how desperate you are. Test them by the word of God. Ask the question, would Jesus do this? If Jesus would not do it, his Holy Spirit would not ask you to do it. Because the Holy Spirit is the Lord's Holy Spirit. If Jesus would not do it, his Holy Spirit would not ask you to do it, and his Holy Spirit would not ask any prophet to ask you to do it. That much we know, that much the Bible teaches.

Okay, Andres, I go to this next story, and this next story is about, well, a video that made its rounds on Nigerian Twitter yesterday. The person who posted this video on Twitter captioned it as follows. It says, "Meet my sexy mommy G.O. Please, she's a deliverance minister." Anyway, unfortunately, this is a radio platform. We'll soon move to the video platform where you can see these referenced videos on a written basis. But what I see here is the inside of an auditorium. There is a service going on because from the background music, you can hear people. You can hear some people praying or singing. Okay, so from what you can hear, you have an idea of what's going on in this place. It's an auditorium, and obviously singing going on. What today's church we call worship, and the video is centered on those who are on the front row. Of course, you know who will be on the front row: the invited ministers, or perhaps even the resident ministers. There is a male person, there is a female person, and a male person. But this female person is the subject of this post, of this tweet, and I'm not trying to describe what she's wearing. She's wearing a, well, my wife would say, I don't know colors, and practically, as she said, maybe I'm not good, so let me not even go to colors. But anyway, she's wearing a gown, and the gown consists of a net material from the sole of our feet all the way to our thigh. So even from this video, we can see our legs uncovered by a net. But you know what a net material does? A net material allows you to see the flesh. And then the other part are covered, except again the bosom, just a plunging style that shows, of course, you know, the outlines of her bosom. And now she's seated right there in the front. We understand she is one of the persons referred to as Mommy Gio. Mommy Gio is the expression on Nigerian street for the general overseer, the wife of a general overseer, or where the woman is the general overseer herself. Well, this is somebody on Twitter tagging her as sexy Mommy Gio. You know that in the culture today, the word sexy has become innocuous, has become almost harmless. People use it, but we must know exactly what it means. To be sexy is to invite people to think about sex. That's what it means to be sexy. And there are many Christians as well today in the culture who say, look, I want to look as sexy as possible. It has become a no-cause. Some people argue and say that over time, words change in meanings, and words that were not in an age acceptable could become more acceptable in another age, maybe. But it is for us, I think, for those of the Lord, to be reminded that sex is not a word. It's not a positive word from a Christian point of view. It's not a positive word from a Christian point of view. Beautiful, yes. Comely, yes. Yeah, beautiful. I think beautiful is just good enough. You want to be beautiful, you want to be healthy, you want to be fit, etc. Those are positive words, but sexy is not, from a Christian point of view, a positive word, unless it is in the context of a married couple, because sexy means sex. It means this person is dressed in a way that makes you think of having sex with her. If this person dresses in a way that invites you to think about sex, these are not God glorifying things, except in a marriage, in the context of a marriage. So this person wrote, "Meet my sexy Mommy Gio. Please, she's a deliverance minister." I mean, this reminds us that all sorts of things happen today, you know, in the name of, again, in the name of the Holy Spirit. I said it earlier on, in the name of the Holy Spirit. But say, oh, but that's how the Holy Spirit allows me to dress. Again, let us remember, the Holy Spirit would not ask you to do, would not sanction the doing of anything that Jesus would not do. The Christian brother who reacted to this video wrote, saying, "There is a clothing called the garment of a harlot,
And this is shameful. That's what this brother wrote, Don Tobechukwu Adeshi. He wrote saying, referencing that video, he wrote saying, there is a clothing called the garment of a harlot. And this is shameful. And it is good that he brought this up. Just to counter those who will readily say at all times, they'll say, oh, look, whatever I'm doing, I'm led by the Holy Spirit. And this is how the Holy Spirit has asked me to dress. Well, the garment of a harlot, that's a phrase from Proverbs 7:10, the attire of an harlot. And most modern versions write that dress as a prostitute. If we go and read your Proverbs 7:10. So that brother was referencing Proverbs 7:10, where he said, look, there is something called the garment of a harlot, meaning that there are objective wrongs. There are some things that are wrong, and objectively so. We live in a culture where we are called to refrain from judgment because everything is subjective. Oh, it's subjective. It depends on this, depends on that. It depends on this, depends on that. No, there are objective wrongs, and objective wrongs should be called out as such. And of course, if you have read your Bible very well, you must recall the portion where Solomon describes a young man walking at twilight toward a street corner. A woman meets him. She is loud, rebellious, away from home, locking in the street, and he uses flattery and an invitation to her bed to seduce him. You know, that's part of the imagery you have in Proverbs. And the point of the chapter, that is Proverbs 7, is a father's warning. A foolishness, an opportunity, and a seductive presentation leads to destruction. When you say a seductive presentation, so much so that the person, anybody looking at that man or that woman, says, oh, this is a sexy woman, this is a sexy man. We should, even if the culture has stopped seeing the word sexy as inappropriate. Even if you could have stopped seeing as inappropriate, we should not see it as inappropriate. It is inappropriate. What it means is that there's an invitation to seduction. There's an invitation to think of such kind of relationships outside the context for which God ordained such thing. And in Proverbs 7, the description of the harlot, the description of that lady who attempted to seduce that young man, he says, our clothing is one visible signal of our intent and character. We cannot run away from that. Our clothing, dressing, is a visible signal of one person's intent and character. If you want, you know, there is this, well, they say, you must have heard it before, you want to be dressed the way you want to be addressed, because the way you are dressed signals your intent and character. And I mean, these are matters regularly discussed in the Christian church and in the society at large. But to now find pastors or those who put themselves forward as pastors, as leaders, doing that exact same thing and doing it right in the church and wearing clothing of that nature, it's mind-boggling. Of course, the Bible has not given us a detailed dress code on how we should dress, or an ancient dress code that we can map one-to-one to a 21st century hemlines. But the scripture does treat clothing as a form of communication that can advertise availability, rebellion, ostentation, or holiness. And that's so true. If you read the whole of the scripture, you find that it treats clothing as a form of communication. And indeed, clothing, dressing, is a form of communication. You are communicating either your availability, either your rebellion, whether you are ostentatious or that you are holy. Of course, if people want to say, okay, then how do you expect well, female pastors to dress or female Christians to dress, that should not even be the question. We are not living in an age where there are codes as to hemlines, how long your skirt should be, how short it should be, how large, and how that. The first thing is the heart, is the gospel in your heart, and is the Lord reigning in your heart. What we know is that if the Lord is reigning in your heart and the Holy Spirit is ruling over you, then every other thing we follow. We know that this is, people will say, look, do not
address only women on this. In this video, it is the woman, it is the lady who has dressed that way. But that admonition goes not only to women, but to both men and women. I'm not a woman, so maybe I cannot relate with how male dressing affects a woman. Christian women negatively, but I've been told by a member of this platform a long time ago, a young lady who said to me, no, bro, for me, this thing goes both ways, and that men sometimes also dress in particular manners that get women to think thoughts that they should not think. People should not go out. Christian persons should not go out wanting to be sexy. Why would you want to be sexy? You want to go out wanting to be comely and beautiful and good looking. It glorifies God that we are good looking, glorifies God that we are fit. So you put effort into those things. But to go out saying that I want people to think of the part of the body that are sexual in nature, number one, does not glorify God. Number two, what does it do? It invites people to stray in their thoughts, and we should be our brother's keeper. A man should not be going out wanting women to begin to think about sex, neither should a woman be going out dressing like that. But to now suppose, to now see a video like this making its rounds on Twitter of well, either a pastor or the wife of a pastor seated in church and dressed that way. Please help. Please help. Please help. And I'm very delighted by the many reactions to this story. Somebody wrote here saying, very shameful. I'm sitting in the front row. And that person wrote, inside supposed holy ground. And somebody wrote saying, this one needs deliverance on herself first. May God have mercy. And I think that's the exact attitude we should have, a prayer that God should have mercy, not only on the person who dressed that way, a leader in the church who dressed that way, but also on the many people who are under the pastorate of such a person. Because, hey, what's he going to teach them? May God have mercy. And may God have mercy on his church too, in the name of Jesus. I want to thank you so very much for joining us today for the September edition of On the Lord's Side, Christian Perspectives on News and Current Events. We have been off air for a while, taking a deserved break, and now we are back, and I'm sure that this is going to continue to be a blessing. I look forward to you joining us again tomorrow, and I pray that the Lord, the good Lord, will keep us. Indeed, thank you so very much for joining us.

0: 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God bless you.
1: Engaging the culture with the mind of Christ.
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0: Bob, thank you very much for joining us. Echo Jometa, we are glad to have you back and to have you on air again on Gospel Best Radio.
1: Thank God. Thank you for having me back on air after this long holiday.
0: Very long holiday. We give God the glory, and we trust that the Lord has always been using you. We continue to use you and use you even more to his glory. Amen. Here and on other platforms, in Jesus' name.
1: Amen.
0: Please say a word of prayer as we begin, sir.
1: Our Father in heaven, we are back here to feast at your table.
0: Oh, yes, Lord.
1: We rejoice at your presence.
0: Thank you.
1: We rejoice in your presence. We rejoice to feast on manna fresh from above. We thank you, Lord, for always having your word for us.
0: Thank you,
1: not
0: Lord.
1: Allowing us to experience the famine of your word.
0: Thank you, Lord.
1: We thank you. We say, accept our hearts of gratitude in the name of Jesus Christ.
0: Amen.
1: Thank you for your mercy. Thank you for your grace. Thank you for your love. Thank you, Lord, for what you have prepared for us this morning again.
0: Thank you, Lord.
1: We are asking that you meet each of us at our points of need this morning in the name of Jesus Christ.
0: Amen.
1: Let your word come to us expressly.
0: Amen.
1: Let your word come to us with healings in its wings.
0: Amen.
1: Let your word do what no man can do amongst us. Open our eyes to the scriptures. Open the scriptures to our eyes. And let us know that we have met you.
0: Amen.
1: Through your word today.
0: Amen.
1: In the name of Jesus Christ.
0: Amen.
1: Thank you, Father, because you've answered our prayers.
0: Thank you, Lord.
1: Blessed be your holy name.
0: Hallelujah.
1: In Jesus' precious name, we have prayed.
0: Amen.
1: Amen. Welcome back, dear listeners, once again from wherever you are listening. And I pray that the Lord will meet each of us at our point of need through his word today in the name of Jesus.
0: Amen.
1: Those who need salvation, the Lord will meet you with salvation. Those who need healing, deliverance, intervention, provision, whatsoever is your need, the Lord will meet each of us at our point of need through his word today in the name of Jesus Christ. And his words never fail. So, once again, I want to say welcome to Reflections Tuesday on Gospel Bells Radio once again. Now, if you remember this year on your Potter's House, we have been dealing with a heart after God's heart, cultivating a heart after God's heart. And we have come a long way since January. This is September. By the way, let me greet you. Happy New Month. Happy New Month to you. And I pray that the Lord will go ahead of you this month to make all crooked ways straight, to make all rough roads smooth for you, and level all mountains before you and fill the valleys ahead of you this month in the name of Jesus. And I pray that the Lord will give you grand testimonies this month in the name of Jesus Christ. He will make all things beautiful for you in this time of this month in the name of Jesus Christ. Amen. So, this new month, September, we want to deal with the last born attitudes, or the last born attitudes. You know, somehow we just want to reflect on the last born attitudes and how it affects our relationships also with the Father, with Jesus, with the Master. If you remember, before we read our text, Matthew chapter 18, verse 1 through 4, and the theme today's theme is the heart that leans. The heart that leans. This month we are looking at the last born attitudes, so that we can look at how our own faith and relationship with God can also develop such kind of intimacy, such kind of not seriously careful attitude when dealing with the Father. You know how the last born

0: relate with their parents. And sometimes when you see some people, you say, are you last born? Why are you gum? You are just fond of your parents. You are fond of your dad, fond of your mom. Anytime you just want to be with them, and you know, as if to say, yeah, you are the only one. And you remember, the one that is the last born is the child of the mother. That is to say, the mother will say, don't touch my child, oh. Don't touch my child, don't beat my child there, oh. Don't let me be angry with you. And who is she talking to? She's talking to the first child, second child, the older children. Those other ones too are his children. He loves those other ones too. But this one that is the last born now is more of his child, more of her child. And she's saying that, don't touch my child. Ma for come on you. And I'm wondering, you know, when we were small, I am the firstborn. So whoever was the last born then was her child, was my mom's child. And then she would say, don't touch my child, oh. Don't touch my child. Don't. If you touch my child, I'm going to beat you. And I'm wondering, am I not supposed to be your child? Am I not also your child? Why are you saying I should not touch your child? Because that last born is considered more as a child, as a kid, as a person that is dearer to her now. Even though her affection for us has not reduced, but there is something about the last born that makes the last born look more vulnerable and attracts her compelling help or compelling guidance or protection and provision and everything. So she is just there to take care of that last born. Why? Because the last born is more vulnerable, the last born is more dependent, the last born requires more of her help. When the older ones can now, you know, stay on their own, they can think on their own, they can do things on their own, the last one is really expecting, is really the completely dependent on the parents. Now, having that in mind, that is what we want to look at this month. And you wonder, what is there to look at? What is there to learn? What is there to dig in that scripture from the 1st of September to the 30th of September on a daily devotional? That is why I invite you to join. That is why I invite you to always read your Potter's House daily devotional, and then you will journey with us on this last born attitudes that we are going to look. We want a heart that relates with God, just like a last born. David was a last born, and his heart was after God's heart. He related with God like a last born. He like a last born that jumps on his father's or his parents' arms without thinking whether the arms are strong or weak, whether the arms are ready to receive him or not, whether the child is not thinking whether the parents whether he or she has earned the love of the parents or not, or whether she is just fully dependent and trusting in the parents, and it jumps on the parents, and it's just like that. That is what the last born attitude is talking about. It's not like many of us the way we do. And before I move on, let me bring one example. Do you remember that John the Beloved in the Bible, always behaved, John, that disciple of Jesus Christ, always behaved like last born. Of course, he was the youngest among them. I think the gap between him and Peter was not a small gap. Do you know why I think like that? After Jesus' death, and in John chapter 20, and they were Mary Magdalene went to call them, both Peter and John, that still they have stolen our master and I don't know where they have taken him. The Bible says John and Peter, they were running to the tomb, to where they buried him, and John outran him because he was younger. Peter could not run as much, but John outran Peter. He was younger. But when he got there, being a younger person, he just stood outside the tomb and he was looking inside. What he saw was limited from outside. But when Peter came later, Peter entered because he was older. And he had the courage to enter. And when he entered, he saw more things than John saw. And then John later now followed because he has seen somebody to encourage him to enter. Now, that gave me a point that John was much younger. And you realize that John actually lived much older than all the other apostles. Jesus left him for a long time on earth as a witness among the nations. The last apostle to die, he lived very long. Now, this same John always behaved like a last born. This same John always behaved like a last born. Do you remember when Jesus told them that one of you will betray me? And then Peter, as we thought that Peter was closer to Jesus than all of them, Peter even beckoned to John to help him to ask the master, who is he that will betray you? And because John was already carried, his head was at the bosom of Jesus. Do you see the last born syndrome? All this gum thing, that is what John was doing to Jesus. That is why they called him beloved. Anytime you are reading it, they said the disciple that Jesus loved. That disciple that Jesus loved. It's not as if Jesus did not love other disciples. It is because there is a disciple that has the last born syndrome. And it is that disciple that Jesus can give the greatest, a very intimate assignment, apart from the kingdom-wide assignment, the very intimate assignment when he was on the cross. The only person that was still with him when he was on the cross was that John, the only disciple that was still with him. The Marys were there with him, and maybe Salome or something, but John was the only disciple among all the main disciples that were following him that was there. And then Jesus said, son, look at your mother. Mother, look at your son. In other words, he was committing his mom to John so that John will take over the responsibility of taking care of his mom from that time on, both spiritually and physically, take her to his home. Now, this last born syndrome made John to be so intimate with Jesus that he was there when Jesus was being tried. He was there when Jesus was crucified. He was there always. Whenever it was time for any, whether it was a Mount of Transfiguration or Garden of Gethsemane or wherever, only three of them will be with him. John will be one of them. John was a beloved, not because others were not loved, but because he was doing gum-gum, last born attitude. He was having it with Jesus. And this, Jesus will not send you away when you are doing like this. It will make you more intimate with him. It will make you more close. It will make you closer with him. It will give you more faith in him. It will help you more with him. That is a heart that is much more after God's heart. Just go and begin to sit down and calculate and check and investigate, or check the dictionary, or check everywhere about the attitudes of last born attitudes. Most of the time, many times they love to be pets. They are like the pets of their parents, and their parents are not tired of them because they are interesting to their parents. They are interesting. Sometimes we see them and we say, these ones are spoiled. These ones are spoiled. But the problem is not just that, not a matter of spoiled. Their problem is complete dependence on their parents, that no, they own these parents, and complete trust in the love of their parents for them. They know that by the virtue of their gum-gum to their parents and being fond of their parents by any way, they have the favor of their parents above every other, and not as if God practices favoritism, but God responds to the posture of our hearts. The posture of your heart determines how God responds to you. You say to the froward, I will show myself as froward. But to the faithful, I'll show myself as faithful. He is God that responds to the posture of our hearts. And the posture we are now dealing with is that of the one that makes you more intimate with God, not being careful. You know, last born, they are not careful. You know, let me respect myself before this my father. Before this my father will now go and punish me. Before he will do this. Before he will do that, and all that. They completely throw themselves and give up themselves into the affection of their parents. That is the essence of what we want to look at this month by the mercies of God. What are those attitudes, those attributes that will endear us to the heart of God? Those things that will deepen our intimacy with him, those things that will help our relationship to be seamless and not like a duty, not like an assignment to be done, but enjoyable with him, such that he himself is enjoying us as we ourselves are enjoying him, because we are not following one serious rules and regulations and this and that in order to follow him, but we are just gum-gumming him. We are just following him, you know, informal relationship that is so intimate and deep. Why? Because we are not thinking maybe he will fail us. Let us arrange ourselves, let us prepare ourselves, let us filter what we tell him. Let us not express our emotions or our expectations to him. Let us just be careful with him, while with him, so when we are praying, we are praying professionally, we are praying like we are writing examinations, we are praying as if we are in front of an interviewing panel, and then we are very careful in as much as we are trying to, and so we are pretending, even when somebody is very, very angry with his interviewer and they are asking rubbish questions, he tries to compose himself, he has prepared and planned and panebited his speech, so that he's trying to impress the interviewers. But the last born to their parents, they don't try to impress, they don't try to compete, they don't try to compare. As far as they are concerned, they are just being themselves, taking their positions with their parents. And that is what we want to deal with, so that when we begin to go deeper in some of their attributes and some of their attitudes, we now begin to compare them, we now begin to apply them to our relationship with God and how God expects us to relate with him, to relate with him informally, to relate with him closely, intimately, to relate with him, to come to be more intimate, to be closer with him, to relate with him with trust, with dependence, and with everything that will make us enjoy ourselves, not just to be intimate or to be close with duty or by duty, that will say, oh, it is my duty to do my quiet time, and so I'm doing my quiet time, so you are just doing it dutifully and all that, but you are doing it with every joy, with every without any friction or restriction or something. You are just free because he is your father, because he's your master, because you are like his last born, and you put yourself completely in him, knowing that you are safe in his hands. Look at Joseph, for example. With all that Joseph did, when Joseph would tell the dreams and all that, the father would not say anything. Then later, when he told the dream that had the moon and the star in it, the father rebuked him and was saying, so do you mean that even me and your mother and I, we are also going to bow down for you? And the father rebuked him. That does not change his relationship with the father. And take note also that even though Joseph was not the last born, he had the last born syndrome. So it is not about it's not about age that we are talking about here. Benjamin was born when Joseph was having a last born syndrome with his father. Everything his eyes see is coming to tell the father, and the father is treating him. In fact, we are going to see all those things as we move on, because we are going to be reading the scriptures. So let's now go. Today we are just going to do, what I'm doing today is a general introduction of the last born syndrome, and then later we will now begin to go into all these things deeper and deal with them one by one. So at this point, I want us to go on a short break. When we come back, we deal with the rest of the introduction for today, and then from there we'll close for today. Please, let's go on a short break now.
1: I know it's good morning to you. Once again, you've been listening to Pastor Yagunloye, who is back with us here on air for Reflections Tuesday with Pastor Yagunloye. 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I want to invite you to join us every 8 a.m. every weekday for On the Lord's Side, Christian Perspectives on News and Current Events. And tomorrow morning, being Wednesday, by the grace of God, we are expecting Evangelist Badibisi to join us for Prayer for the Nation at 6:30 a.m. The Winning Warrior Wives, Prayers for the Family at 7 a.m. and Prayers for Members of this Community at 7:30 a.m. tomorrow. 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Thank you very much. 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The program is Reflections Tuesday with Pastor Yagunloye. Invite others. And now we're going back at the studio to continue the second part of today's episode, The Heart That Leans. The Heart That Leans, that is it. Thank you so very much. God bless you, Rick Good. Pastor, over to you now.
0: Thank you so much, sir. Welcome back, dear listeners. Let's quickly go into our study so that we can go a little distance with this introductory lesson on the last born attitude. But before we read today's devotional, let us look at this scripture, Genesis chapter 37, verse 3. Genesis chapter 37, verse 3. It says, "Now Israel loved Joseph more than all his children, because he was the son of his old age, and he made him a coat of many colors." Joseph loved Joseph more than all his children, because he was the son of his old age, and he made him a coat of many colors. Now, I don't want us to misunderstand the love that Joseph had that Jacob had for Joseph. It is not as if he did not love others, and it was not. I want to see it more as a response to Joseph's last born attitude. It's not just about favoritism. It's not about loving one child more than the others. Just like Isaac loved Esau more than Jacob, and Rebecca loved Jacob more than Esau. It's not just like that I'm seeing this. I am seeing this as a last born syndrome. Look at this time, Benjamin had been born. Benjamin was born. Benjamin was the last born at that time. And I'm even supposing that Dinah, the daughter, the girl, was, well, maybe not the last born. I can't really say at the moment the position of that girl. But I am seeing here that the attitude of Joseph, the attitude of openness that children have, the attitude of dependence, the attitude that does not compete, that does not manipulate, that does not filter, you know, relationship, and how, you know, that does not, it's not talking like, no, if I talk like this now, they will think I'm a child. They will think, no, I'm a matured person. You know, when you are talking to teenagers nowadays, you know, I'm not a child anymore. I know what is good for me. I know this and that. What are they doing? They are trying to break their dependence from their parents. They are trying to, when they were children, very little children, whatever the parents gave them was the best. Whatever the parents told them was the correct thing. Whatever the parents do for them was correct. They believe, they trust and accept their parents just like that, uncensored. But as they grow, they begin to cut that attitude, that trust, that relation, that dependence, and all those things. The love still is there, but the intimacy reduces. And that is what I'm seeing in this place. So when we are talking of the last born syndrome, it's not because Joseph was the last born. It's because of his relationship. So there are some last born. You may be a last born listening to me wherever you are, but you are not as intimate to your parents as your older sibling. Why? Because of the attitude of that one, that person has now taken the position and is taking the affection and the time of your parents, and you are now jealous and you are wondering, it seems as if he's your favorite, he's your this, he's your that. Don't you know that naturally people respond to postures? People respond to the posture of others to them. People don't care people don't care what you know until they know how you care for them, or how is that statement put correctly. So they want your heart's posture, position, and openness to them makes them to be easily, you know, fond of you, open to you, and respond to you. And so by so doing, it now looks as if it is favoritism. I don't see it as favoritism. I see it as a response to the attitude that you give. God said, to those who are froward, I will show myself froward to them. God in himself is not froward. He's just responding, giving back to those people what they have sown. And to those who are faithful, to those who are honest, to those who are correct with him, he will show himself faithful. That is what he said. And it is not about favoritism. It's about the posture of your heart. Now, let's look at another scripture before we move. Matthew chapter 18, and that is our text scripture for today's devotional. If you have not read it, please go and read it. Matthew chapter 18, 1-4. At the same time came the disciples unto Jesus, saying, who is the greatest in the kingdom of heaven? And Jesus called a little child unto him and set him in the midst of them and said, verily I say unto you, except ye be converted and become as little children, ye shall not enter into the kingdom of heaven. Whosoever therefore shall humble himself as this little child, the same is greatest in the kingdom of heaven. Who is the greatest in the kingdom of heaven? The one whose attitude is like the last born. The one who will not be childish, but who will be childlike in relating to God, to Jesus. Whosoever therefore shall humble himself as this little child, the same is greatest. It's not that the same shall be greatest. Because the question they were asking, who is the greatest? And he said, the greatest is actually the one who is like a child, who has this childlike last born syndrome. Now, or last born attitude. Let me not use syndrome, because that word syndrome now generally has a negative meaning to us. Now let's look at the devotional for today, as our time is already running. Today's devotional, that is Your Potter's House, Tuesday, 1st September 2026. And the title is The Heart That Leans. The Heart That Leans. Now, there's something about the way a small child leans into his parents' arms. No calculation, no pretense, just trust. It does not first weigh whether the arms are strong enough to hold him. He's not afraid whether the arms will drop him or whether he trusts. You know, have you noticed when your child brings the report card at the end of the term, there is always a letter in it telling you about the school fees and the expenses for next term. The uniform to buy, the books to buy, the something. Once they drop that thing to you, they remove their uniform, they want their food. Say, Mommy, where is my food? Mommy, where is my food? After eating their food, what's the next thing? They go and play their ball, or they go and play their games, whatever they want to do. It is no longer their business how that is met. That is a childlike. You know, Jesus wants us to relate with him like that. Casting our burdens upon him and not collecting it back. Casting our burdens upon him and leaving it there. Just leaving it with him. Not thinking about it. Say, take no thought what you are going to eat, what you are going to drink, where you are going to live, and what you are going to wear and all that. For it is the unbelievers that have the duty to be thinking of that. It is my own responsibility to provide for all my children. All you need to do is to cast your burdens upon me. But unfortunately, because we are grown children in God's hands, unfortunately, we have taken over his duty of thinking of those things for us. So we are now thinking, how am I going to feed? How am I going to send my children to school? How am I going to get their uniform? How am I going to do this? How am I going to build a house? How am I going to build Rolls Royce? And we give ourselves multiple problems simply because we are no longer children. So those children, they just don't think of whether their arms of their parents are able to take them or not. It does not first weigh whether the arms are strong enough to or worthy of the weight. He simply leans with assurance that his parents will hold him. Joseph carried the same posture as a young man. Long before he was thrown into the pit, long before the coat of many colors were removed from his back, long before he entered Potiphar's house, he shared his dreams openly with his father. There was no scheming in him, no attempt to manage how he was seen. He simply leaned on Jacob in honesty, and that leaning drew his father's affection and in time positioned him for the extraordinary things God had prepared for him. You see, for Benjamin, Jacob loved all his children. Jacob protected Benjamin. Jacob did not allow Benjamin to be going out anyhow. We did not hear any of those things. But as much as he loved Joseph, he also released Joseph. He could allow Joseph to take food to his brothers alone in the bush without anybody with him, not Benjamin. Benjamin probably was just not, I don't know why he did not have that last born syndrome that we did not hear about him. But you know, it is possible for us to just hear of how Joseph became whoever God wanted him to be without all these details that we are having of him. But let's go reading the devotional. The Lord is not asking us to be clever before him. He's asking us to be children, to be open, to be teachable, to be unguarded with him. We know to be vulnerable with him. When we are with him, to be open, not covering ourselves. When we are weak, we say, ah, Lord, I'm weak. Lord, I'm angry at this thing that this person did to me. Lord, I'm afraid because of this assignment you are giving to me. Did you know that Jesus himself was like that? The Bible says in Hebrews chapter 5 verse 7, he prayed with loud crying, strong crying and tears to him that was able to save him from death. Why? Because he feared, and it was hard because he feared. He feared that death. And so that fear emotion pushed him to pray, not the kind of psychedelic prayer that you and I normally pray, with strong crying and tears. His emotion was involved. You know, maturity, many of us believe that maturity means that you should not shed tears. Akogi okin shoje, don't shed tears anyhow. You know, that's what he said. But for Jesus, there are several places in scriptures where Jesus was overcome with emotion and he shed tears. Jesus had emotions. He had this fear that we are reading about in Hebrews chapter 5 or 7. He had anger. He expressed anger but all that he did with his emotion were godly. They were not ungodly. His anger was godly anger. His fear was the fear of God. You know, I promised us on this Gospel Best Radio that one time we are going to deal with the fear, how God can use our fear emotion also. I believe one of these days I've written a book on it, but I've not published it. We can discuss that or even read that on this place if there is space for it. Now, the Lord is not asking us to be clever before him. He is asking us to be children, open, teachable, unguarded. So much of our striving grows out of a quiet fear that if we lean fully on God, he may not come through. And so we hedge, we plan around him, we carry weights, we carry the weights that we were never meant to carry. You know, we even have plan B, plan C and plan D of in case God will not come forth for us, will not show up and we disappoint. That maturity is making us farther and farther from God, not seeing his affection in us. So a new month like this often tempts us to lean harder on our own strategies rather than on him. Yet the safest place to begin again is exactly where Joseph began, in honest childlike dependence. Brother, sister, what have you been carrying alone that God has been waiting for you to hand over to him? He said, cast all your burdens upon him, for he cares for you. Where has self-reliance quietly replaced simple trust in the Lord? Lean into Jesus today as a child leans, without needing to first prove yourself worthy of his arms. He is already holding you. Lean into him today as a child leans, without needing to first prove yourself worthy of his arms. He is already holding you. So don't think that you are going to earn his love. Don't think that you are going to do something. He's already holding you. All he needs is you to now release yourself to him. I pray that the Lord will show us mercy and help us to cultivate this heart, this childlike, trusting, dependence, open, teachable heart, so that we can be more intimate with him from our hearts, in the name of Jesus Christ. Amen.
1: Amen. Amen. And amen indeed. And I'm very sure you've been blessed listening to this episode of Reflections Tuesday. Pastor Agunle discussing the last born attitude, part of a larger series for the heart that leans. And when Pastor mentioned the distinction between being childlike and being childish, I said to myself, that is the most important distinction to make. And as Pastor spoke, at Psalm 31 came to my heart, you know, at Psalm 31, where the psalmist said in verse 2, I have calmed and quieted myself. I'm like a weaned child with its mother, like a weaned child with its mother. And I'm sure that is the childlike attitude that the Holy Spirit is reminding us that we must have indeed. So Pastor, I want to ask you for adult persons who are in the field, what are some practical habits that a busy adult Christian can practice to rebuild a sense of childlike wonder? Because for Christians who are adults, becoming childlike is almost like rebuilding the habit from childhood, because sometimes it's just difficult, you know, to have the childlike attitude. It's something we have to be intentional about building, or rather rebuilding, something we had at some point in our childhood and lost, because maybe we become even more aware of dangers, we become more aware of difficulties, maybe experiences of life, they have hardened us. And when a person says to you, just trust God like a child, sometimes it needs some practical approach to rebuild the childlike habits.

0: And yes, good afternoon. Thank you for joining us today, the 5th of September 2026, for September's episode of Impact Clinic with you, Idile. I have my brother now in the studio with me, Brashio Idile, who is our facilitator for this program. And we are delighted that he's able to join us again this month. Good afternoon to you, sir.
1: Good afternoon, sir. How are you doing? Happy new month.
0: Very well, thank God. Thank God. Happy new month to you as well. And happy new month to you out there listening to us this afternoon. Thank you for joining us. Do invite others. 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So sit back, and I'm sure that there is a blessing God has reserved for you today. So over to you now, bro.
1: Once again, good afternoon to every one of us out there.
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1: Thank you for always plugging in to Gospel Bells Radio and for joining today's section of Impact Clinic, which we hold every first Saturday of the month. Today being the 5th of September 2026, we bless God for another privilege to hear this program again. May his name alone be praised in Jesus' name.
0: Amen.
1: Let us pray. Our God and our Father, we thank you for your grace upon our lives.
0: Thank you, Lord.
1: Thank you for the goodness of your Son, Jesus Christ. Thank you for your Spirit that resides in us, that gives us inspiration according to your word in the book of Job 32, verse 8.
0: Thank you, Lord.
1: That there is a spirit of man and the inspiration of the Lord gives him understanding. We say, be exalted in the name of Jesus.
0: Amen.
1: Lord Jesus, we yield our vessels unto you once again, that you will use us to communicate your counsel as we go further in the study of the book of James, in the name of Jesus.
0: Amen.
1: Thank you, Father. In Jesus' mighty name we have prayed.
0: Amen.
1: Amen. Amen. Okay, so we bless God. Last month we started to look at the book of James, and within the space of time that we had, we were only able to do, I think, verse 1 to 4 last month. So we will continue from there. We started last month from verse 1, and I tried to make us understand that the book of James, unlike other epistles, was not written to a particular person. Or a particular, like Philemon, for instance, Paul wrote to a particular person. Like Romans, he wrote to a particular city, the church of a city. But in the book of James, he's writing to everybody. Now, that does not mean Romans, Galatians, Corinthians, Ephesians, Philippians, Colossians, and the likes are basically for the people of that city. It applies to every Christian. But when you look at the book of James, it says that it was written to the 12 tribes which are scattered abroad. And you know, the book of Galatians made us understand that we, as brethren, like Isaac, we are children of promise. Galatians 3:28. And the verse 29 now made us understand that if we are Christ, then we are heirs of Abraham, heirs according to promise. So what I'm saying in essence is, if Abraham, being the patriarch of faith, having Isaac, and through Isaac, Jacob, and through Jacob, we have this 12 tribes of Israel. Now, if we are, if we consider ourselves to be part of this lineage, then James is saying that he is writing to us. And so we went further to verse 2 and verse 3 and verse 4, where the scripture says that we count it all joy when we face diverse types of temptation, knowing that the trying of our faith worketh patience. And he said, let patience have its perfect work, that they may be perfect and entire, wanting nothing. So we looked at the word temptation last month, and I told us about temptation, about trial and persecution. I define temptation as a form of trial of faith that comes from the devil. God does not tempt us. We will see by the time we go further in the book of James that we should not, when we are tempted, we don't say that it is God that tempts us. Okay? Because the book of Romans made us understand that even when the temptation comes, God gives us grace to bear it, because it will not allow temptation that is beyond our faith. Okay? So, and we look at persecution, you know, the dealings, the ill dealings, negative dealings we have from people around us as a result of our confession or profession of faith. Okay? So the trial is God's, you know, mechanism of weighing us in the balance. Trial is God's way of seeing if indeed we are on the Lord's side. Trial is God's, you know, examination or evaluation that must precede our promotion on this journey. Okay? So that is where we stopped last month. And I'm still going to remain there for some minutes before we go to verse 5 down to verse 8, as the Lord helps us today. Okay? So I quickly want to peep at, still talking about temptation or trial, I want to peep at verse 12. It said, blessed is the man that endured temptation, for when he is tried. Now, you look at the word tried, because we ended at trial last month. So that's why I'm peeping at verse 12. He said, when he is tried, he shall receive the crown of life, which the Lord hath promised to them that love him. So James was explicit about the kind of temptation, that is trial, that comes with benefits. When we are tried, there are benefits accruable to we not subjecting ourselves to the temptation that comes. Temptation is not a sin. Yielding to temptation is a sin. We must get that. Temptation is not a sin. Yielding to temptation is a sin. So when Jesus was tempted in Matthew chapter 4, you find out that because he did not yield to it, at a point in his life, he could say that the prince of this world came to me and he found nothing in me. So we could say of Jesus that he knew no sin. Nevertheless, he knew temptation because he was tempted. And on several occasions, you find the Pharisees and the Sadducees trying to tempt him, lure him into certain things, just so that they will be able to find a case against him. But Jesus did not fall for it. You cannot find sin in him. So temptation, persecution, trial, they are not sin. Yielding to their prompting is what produces sin. Okay? Now, I was saying that James made us understand that when we endure temptation, when we are tried, there is something that awaits us, and that is the crown of life. And it's a potent way, when we are talking of trial, it's a potent way of God proving to us or testing us if we love other things more than him. You know, Jesus, in Matthew chapter 4, for instance, you know, if you're the Son of God, you know, turn this stone to bread. If you are this, jump from this pinnacle. If you have this, it has been said that he will not allow his he will give his angels charge over you, and you will not dash your foot against a stone. Jump, bow down to me, jump from this and that. But Jesus did not yield to it. So it means you will not understand that until you now get to the book of Hebrews chapter 1, and you find that it was said of Jesus in verse 8 that, "For thou art loved righteousness, and you hate iniquity. Therefore, even your God had anointed you above all men. For your scepter is the scepter of righteousness." Now, what we are saying in essence is that when you go through the period of trial, something awaits you. And trial is a litmus test to show to God that you love other things. You love God above other things. Because on this Christian journey, on this pilgrimage, there will always be a time that you will have to prove your love to Jesus by answering the question Peter answered in the book of John chapter 21, verse 15, 16, and 17. You know, Jesus kept asking Peter, "Lovest thou me more than this?" Love, some of us, the point where we lost Jesus was the point where we needed to choose between what we will eat and God. And so, even if it will take us to denounce our faith or to blend with the world by saying that, "Aye no, she, or unshe no, aye be no." So, even if it will take you to do that, just so that you can get some money in your account, some of us will not mind to do that. But you see, when you are doing that, you are not living the expectation of God over your life. Because what God expects of you and expects of me is that when we come to a point where he confronts us with, "Do you love me more than this?" we should be able to say with our full chest that we love God more than other things. You see, so when we look at the book of Hebrews chapter 11, you will find out that, this subject of trial

Hebrews chapter 11, you will find Abraham, for instance, at a point he needed to choose between Isaac and God. And he said, I would rather sacrifice my only son than lose my God. Joseph, at a point, he needed to choose between the lap of Potiphar's wife and God. And his response is, I will not do this wickedness and sin against God. Genesis 39, verse 39, verse 9 and 10. How can I do this wickedness and sin against my God? So when we are talking about the trial of faith, it is a spiritual evaluation or examination that you and I will be confronted with answering the question, lovest thou me more than this? For Abraham, it was his child. For Joseph, it was about infidelity, sexual pleasure. So as a young boy, as a young girl in this generation, as the scripture screams loud in Ecclesiastes chapter 12 verse 1, that now remember God in the days of your youth, you will need to choose between God and infidelity. You will need to choose between God and the sexual satisfaction between you and your girlfriend or boyfriend. Because that was what Joseph did. How about the Hebrew women in the book of Daniel chapter 3? They had to choose between God and being consumed by fire. So when we are passing through diverse of temptation, as the book of James chapter 1 verse 2 records it, what we are doing is that we are trying to choose God above other things. So when God gave the devil, Lucifer, the privilege to tempt Job and allow him to touch everything, his business, his health, his children, his establishment, everything. What God is not trying to be wicked. What God just wanted to do is to check if indeed the reason Job was serving him is because of all the things he provided for him. Because that was the allegation that the devil brought to God. When God said, have you seen my servant that there is none as upright as him, and the man that fears God and this and that, the devil said, why won't he do that? Is it not because you provided so much for him? Is it not because you have a hedge of fire around him and all of this? And God said, okay, you go ahead to touch him. Go ahead to touch things around him. But his life, you are not permitted to do that. Now, the reason God allowed that is for Job to prove. And that is why you find Job saying that, though he slay me, you find Job saying, I know my Redeemer liveth. So it means that even if you take all these things, as long as I breathe, my love is for Jesus. As long you, that must be the theme, T-H-E-M-E, of our hearts as believers.

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So as long as you are living, you must choose between God and other things. And the what we prove

0: your love for him is that you choose God above other things. There are things as a Christian that even if it is a norm around you, but because of your confession of faith, you say, no, I can't. So, what we are saying is that as a believer on this pilgrimage, be ready to face temptation. And the reason I'm laying emphasis on this is because I perceive that some of us, the gospel that brought us into our acclaimed salvation is a gospel that promises us that everything will be rosy when you receive Jesus. No, Jesus never said that. He did not promise us that the voyage or the journey will be storm-free. What he promised is that there will be a safe landing. He did not say that you will not lose the voyage on the journey, but your own life will be preserved. And the book of Job chapter 14 made us understand that at the sink of water. Oh my God. Hey, I think this is an encouragement to the heart of somebody. I don't know, whatever you have lost, please don't think God has deserted you. Don't think God has deserted you. Don't think God has deserted you. Lovest thou me more than this? Moses needed to prove that by forsaking. The Bible says that when Moses came of age, I think that should be verse 26 of the book of Hebrews chapter 11, when he came of age, or verse 23 to 26, when he came of age, he forsook the pleasure of the palace of Egypt and he pursued after God. He pursued after God. This was a man that was raised as the daughter of the king, was raised as the son of the daughter of the king. So he was a prince in Egypt. And he was not a prince for 5 years. He was not a prince for 10 years. He was not a prince for 20 years. He was there till he was 40. My God. And he forsook the enjoyment of 40 years for a 40 years journey in the wilderness. Loves God more than this? So if a palace of corruption, if you are given privilege to head a palace of corruption, or to choose God, will you choose God? Now, I was saying that in verse 12, he made us understand that this trial of faith has its benefits. One of it is that there will be a crown of life. Another is that it worketh patience. Patience. It worketh patience. Many believers are not patient at the moment. Every little thing, they turn their back against God and say God has forsaken them. It's not always true. The fact that you are facing a challenge as a believer does not mean God has forsaken you. All he just wants is your patience. All he wants is your patience. And that is one way you know a matured Christian, because you can only assess your maturity in faith through trial, temptation, and persecution. That's how to access your level of maturity. Because the Bible says that the way of this new life
1: is by death. The Bible says that when we know that he that died, if Christ died for all, then we are all dead with him. We died with him. The way to live in this new life is through death.
0: And I know that some of us are always scared of hearing that word death. So we must know what God wants to work in us is patience. What God wants to work in us is patience. So can we move to the verse 5? I'm going to read verse 5 to verse 8. He said, if any of you lack wisdom, let him ask of God that giveth to all men liberally and upbraideth not, and it shall be given him. But let him ask, please note that in your Bible, let him ask in faith, not wavering, for he that wavereth is like a wave of the sea driven with the wind and tossed. Verse 7 is crucial. Let not that man think that he shall receive anything of the Lord. A double-minded man is unstable in all his ways. So the progression is, if any of you lack, let him ask, and it shall be given. So it's from lack to ask, then given. And that's the summary of prayer. And God is still in the business of giving to those who will recognize their lack and find him as the only one that they can ask from. God is still in the business. You know, Jesus was speaking and he said, take no thought of this, take no thought of that, take no thought of this. He said, for your Father in heaven know that you need these things. So God knows what I need. What a joy. What a joy. Now, we want to speak on the subject of prayer now. Because that's prayer. Prayer is asking. So when you read, if a student of Bible, if you read Matthew chapter 7, verse 7 and 8, he said, ask and it shall be given. Seek, you shall find. Knock, it shall be opened. Now, if you pick the first letters of these three words, you will still come to the word ask. Ask, the first letter is A. Seek, the first letter is S. Knock, the first letter is K. S-A-K is the word ask. So, God, you know, the Bible is meticulously written. So if there was not a mistake, that did not say knock, seek, ask. No, it is ask, seek, and knock. That's prayer. God is still in the business of meeting our needs. Only that he is only obligated to those who will ask, who will seek, and who will knock. God is still in the business of meeting the needs of his children, but he will only meet the need of the one that asks. The one that will not ask, his needs may not be met, or maximum, he will feed from crumbs that comes from the table. While those that ask will eat from the table, those that choose not to ask, we feed from the crumbs that fall off the table. And that belongs to dogs. It belongs to unbelievers. Because you notice that the rain falls on both the good and the bad. Nevertheless, if Paul plants and Apollos waters, it is God that gives increase. So it means that rain does not automatically cause increase. Rain causes damage on some people's farm, while it will bring increase on some people's farm. Oh Lord, help us. So what I'm saying is that Apostle James is teaching us on something crucial If any of you lack wisdom, let him ask God. Asking God is prayer.
1: So we are done with the subject of trial. We are on the subject of prayer, which is a crucial matter for a Christian.
0: A crucial matter for a Christian. And when you look at the church,
1: you find out that, or when you look at the prayer of many believers, you find out that what many of us are doing is not prayer. What many of us are doing is complaints. We are complaining. We are murmuring. No. Prayer is not the same as murmuring. Prayer is not the same as complaints. Prayer is the communication between a creator and his creature. Communication between the creature and his creator. That is prayer. It's not a complaint. It's a communication.
0: So many of us, we complain or we just do mere religious recitation of words, and we call it prayer.
1: Mere religious recitation. Oh, let us pray. Let's pray. We pray our Lord's Prayer. We just say, let's say the prayer of grace, and let's say surely goodness. Some people are just doing it religiously. They are not drawing life from the letters.
0: So as we discuss on this subject, what we should be asking ourselves is, have I really been praying? Because it looks as though we are so used to the art of prayer such that it has lost its potency. The prayer that we receive God's attention is not the prayer of murmuring. When you study the book of Numbers chapter 14, verse 2, verse 10 and 11, you find the Israelites in the wilderness, they were murmuring, and they received God's reaction to their murmuring, which was so devastating. When we murmur in the place of prayer, it shows lack of space. And so you find out that the scripture told us how to ask. In verse 6, he said, but let him ask. I've told us ask means pray. No, it means let him pray in faith. Let him ask or pray in faith. So it means that a prayer that is outside the jurisdiction of faith cannot receive God's attention. So when we murmur, we are provoking God, because the Bible says that without faith, it is impossible to please God. And when you are not pleasing somebody, it means you are provoking the person. You are displeasing the person. And so when we want to pray, how are we told to pray? The disciples came to Jesus, they were asking him, Master, teach us how to pray, as John the Baptist taught the disciples to pray, Matthew chapter 6 and Luke chapter 11. And he said, when you pray, pray in this manner, Our Father. So it means that when you want to pray, you don't pray to God as the other religion pray to their God, like a deity. You pray to God as a father, as a son speaks to a father. So because when we were taught prayer, when the master taught us about prayer, he said, when you pray, say, our Father. So, I'm going to come to that on how to pray to get divine attention.
1: And one of it is about relationship. We will get there. We will get there.
0: When you pray to God with the understanding that He is a Father and a rewarder, not a deity.
1: Because the Bible speaking in the book of Revelation, in Hebrews chapter 11, verse 6, it said that for without faith it is impossible to please God. And those that will come to Him must believe that He is, and that He is the rewarder of them that did it. So when you pray to God as a Father and as a rewarder.
0: Because prayer is a believer's weapon. And so it must be done in faith. For the weapon of our warfare, they are not carnal. They are spiritual. And anything spiritual, you navigate it by faith, not by fear, not by sight. You navigate it by faith. So in prayer, we are enjoined by Apostle James to pray in faith, then we must understand that it is a prayer is a spiritual weapon. You know, I was once reading the book written by Kenneth E. Hagin, God's Plan for Your Life, and I think in chapter 3, he was saying, either chapter 3 or chapter 4, he was saying there that the life of a man is a product of what he prayed for or he did not pray for. The outcome of a man's life is the receipt of what he prays for or he failed to pray for. So if there are certain things that you lack, begin to ask God for it. Because prayer means engaging God to get things done. It means engaging God to get things done. Prayer is not a monologue, it is a dialogue. It is a two-faced matter. You are talking to somebody and you are expected to receive feedback. It is a communication between the creature and the creator. It is a asking and receiving mechanism. It is a two-faced matter. Whichever way you want to look at it, either you want to look at it as asking and receiving, or a dialogue, or a communication, you just know that at least two persons are involved, and the two people have their role to play. It is the creator's role to ask. It is the creator's role to give. You can imagine, as I take a pause now, I just want to make this this illustration. Just imagine wherever you are, that you have a boy as a father or a mother. You have a child in the school, and he came to you and said, "Oh, mommy or daddy, we're told to bring our school fee on Monday, and I'm on my way to school. Today is Monday. I'll be going to school now." And immediately the child said that while you are trying to dip your hands into your pocket or your purse to bring out money, the child left. So what's the reason for that child to have said they asked me to come with? So many of us, we are like a boy who asks the father for school fee. But while the father is trying to give the boy left the father's presence. Now, how do we pray to receive God's attention? Number one, okay, when we come back after the break, we will look at praying to get divine response.

0: Okay, we are welcome back. Now, we are still on James chapter 1, verse 5, verse 6 now. So let him ask in faith, verse 7, for let not that man think that he can receive, and a double-minded man is unstable. So how can a man pray to receive from God? You know, the book of John chapter 16, verse 24 says that until now you have asked nothing in my name. Until now, why will he say you have asked nothing in my name? Is a concern that every time people have been praying, asking, and he's still saying you've asked nothing in my name. The reason is because what many of us do in the place of prayer has not met heaven's criteria on how prayer should be done. Prayer that will receive God's attention demands, number one, it must involve, number one, relationship. Relationship. So, I was talking about the book of Matthew chapter 6, where the disciples asked Jesus to teach them about prayer. And the first issue the Lord raised is that when they pray, they should say, "Our Father, which is in heaven." The only way you can be convenient to address God as Father is until you fulfill John chapter 1, verse 12. In verse 11, he said that he came to his own, and his own did not receive him. Verse 12 now says, but as many as received him, to them he gave power to become sons of God. So it means that the first demand, before you can say you want to pray a prayer that will receive God's attention, is salvation. If you are not saved, prayer is a waste. The only prayer a sinner should pray is the prayer of salvation, the prayer of forgiveness, the prayer of repentance, the prayer of consecration, the prayer of sanctification, the prayer of purification. Purge me, Lord. I am a man of unclean lips, as Isaiah prayed in the book of Isaiah chapter 6. Because the Bible says that the prayer of a sinner is like an abomination before God. And the scripture says that the eyes of the Lord are too holy to behold iniquity. So it means that a worker of iniquity, a somebody who wallows in sin, if he lifts his voice to pray, heaven is shut against such a man. As the psalmist says that, if I behold iniquity in my heart, the Lord will not hear me. The Lord will not hear. So, prayer that will, because James chapter 1 verse 6, he said, but let him act in faith, not wavering, for he that wavereth is like a wave of the sea, driven with the wind and tossed. Now, for let not that man think he can receive anything. So it means that it is not everyone that asks God that receives from God. And one of the things that hinder the reception from God is sin. It is you not having a relationship with divinity. If you don't have a relationship with God through salvation, prayer is a waste. The only prayer you should be praying for is, God, save me from this, from my sin. Purify me, purge me, wash me with hyssop. That's your prayer. Because he has said, come, come, come. He wants you to come. He wants you to come. In the book of Isaiah chapter 1, verse 18, come, let us reason together. If your sin is as, if you are as dirty as pig, I am ready to wash you off. Your sin cannot be as grievous as the sin of Apostle Paul. But by my encounter, I received him and I commissioned him for an assignment. So your prayer as an unbeliever is come, come, come, come. That songwriter says, Ayeshin Benile Odo Avinko. The fold is not full. God wants more children. He wants his children to be more. And so he's ready to receive you too. Ewa ogore npe ope mamo. Wole wole wole ni sinsin yi. Ewa ogore npe ope mamo. God wants you to come. He wants you to come. So the first demand is the demand of our Father. Relationship. Relationship. Relationship. Jesus, I mean, God wanted to commission Moses to go and bring the Israelites from the land of slavery, which is sin. As the Bible says, that sin is like a schoolmaster. Sin, sin, sin. So God wanted to bring them out. And so Moses was asking God, when I get there, and they asked, who sent me? Who should I say? He said, tell them that I am. Okay, if I say and they still do not believe, what? He said, tell them, the God of your father, Abraham, Isaac, and Jacob. So relationship matters in the place of prayer. Relationship matters. Relationship matters. You must be able to judge your conscience when you pray to God. Am I a child? Because only a thief expects inheritance from a father that is not his father, or from a man that he does not have any relationship with. So in our quest for answered prayer, we must first settle the subject of relationship. What is your stand with this God? Have you just denied Jesus in your office and you come to the church and you are lifting up holy hands? When they wanted to do something corruptible, you were the first person that said, whoa, don't call me pastor. Let's put Christianity aside. This is a matter of money. Let's settle that one first. Then you now go to church in the evening and you are lifting up all the ends. Excuse me. God cannot be mocked. Whatsoever a man sows, he reaps. If a man sows to the flesh, he will of the flesh reap corruption. Do you have a relationship with God? Are you a son? Are you a daughter? That is, you see, You see, it is safe to say that even in the church, yes, we have people who are not God's children. Even in the church, we have people who are workers, people who are the ones that lead us in prayer, lead us in song, lead us in Bible reading. They are not sons, they are not sons, they are not daughters. They never had an encounter with Jesus. They never confessed Jesus as Lord and personal Savior. All they've been doing all the while is religion. No wonder we pray so much and there is no result. When Jesus taught us about prayer, he said, our Father, our Father, our Father, our Father, our Father. And that's the relationship that God wants from you and I. The relationship of father and son, not the relationship of a worshiper and a deity. It's the relationship of father and son. He said, if any one of you come to me, I will no wise cast away. The relationship of father and son. The relationship of father and son. What's the point eating your head on the wall, going from pillar to post, and you are seeking for this Jesus? When you have no relationship with him, you only want the bread that he can offer. You don't want the life that he gives. You only want the gift. You don't want the giver. It doesn't work. If you don't have relationship with the giver, accessing the gift will be robbery. What year did you give your life to Christ? Can you remember? We are talking about prayer, but the matter of salvation is crucial, or else you will be wasting words. You will be wasting words. Relationship matters. If we must pray a prayer that God will answer, the relationship matters. Is a matter that must first be settled. Then secondly, a prayer that will attract attention is a prayer in the spirit. Prayer is not a carnal involvement. It is a dialogue with the spirit, through the spirit. The Bible says that the spirit bears witness with our spirit that we are sons of God. So there is a spirit. And that is what salvation does. Because you are not a carnal man trying to be spiritual. You are a spiritual man that allow carnality to silence the spirit. When God made us in his own fashion, he made us spiritual men, only that he gave us body as a case. He gave us this flesh as a case. So your being active or your real essence is not the body that you wash every day. Your real essence is the spirit. So when you give your life to Christ, your spirit man comes alive. The deadness in you, the deadness that come upon Adam and Eve when they sinned against God, the deadness that the book of Romans chapter 5 verse 19 made us understand, that the first Adam, when he came, he introduced sin to every one of us. But when the second Adam, which is Jesus, came, he gave us spirit. So what we are saying is this: when you give your life to Christ, what happens to you? Your flesh, your complexion may not change, and we don't expect it to change. Nothing happens to your physical body, but your spirit man that used to be dead comes alive. And it is through the activity of the risen spirit, the risen dimension of you, is that helps you to access God in prayer. So you don't necessarily need a physical location to pray. All you need is, because you carry the spirit all around. You can be in the toilet and you are praying. You can be in the kitchen and you are praying. You can be anywhere and you are praying. You do not need the validity of any man, because Jesus is your mediator. Because you have confessed Jesus as your Lord and personal Savior, so you can pray anywhere. But a man that does not have God, we need a man that has God to access God. Do you get that? A man that does not have God, we need a man that has God to access God. So if a man must pray a prayer that will receive attention from God, that man must engage his spirit, not his intellect. So prayer is not by eloquence, it's not by grammar, it's by rhema. Prayer, correct prayer, is not by grammar, is by rhema, is by revelation, that there is a prompting in your spirit and you know what to pray about. Even though when you come to the place of prayer, you are just worshiping. You are just worshiping. And then the Bible says that in the book of Romans chapter 8 verse 26, it said we do not know what to pray for. It said but else our infirmity. It also beyond groanings that cannot be uttered. So until a man is held by the spirit, his prayer is just mere recitation. Not all prayer gets to heaven. Only prayer that are sponsored by the Spirit. The Bible speaking in the book of John chapter 4 verse 24, it said God is Spirit and those that we worship Him. Prayer is a worship. Worship is not solemn song. Worship is anything you do in reference of God. And so when you are praying, you are referencing God because you know that God is supreme and is the only one that can do it. He's the only one that can answer your prayer. He's the only one that can attend to your needs. So you need the spirit dimension. You need the spirit dimension. That is what about speaking in the book of Jude 20. He said that we should build up. He said, building up yourself in your most holy faith. Pray in the Holy Ghost. And I'm not saying that speaking in tongues is the only way to pray in the Spirit. No. What I'm saying is that when you want to pray, it has to be a prayer that is sponsored by the Spirit dimension. You carry this God on your inside, though. You carry Him. You know, one of my friends posted, I think that should be last week. He said, when you are praying, you are not praying to God that is in the sky. You are praying to God that is in you. Oh, God. Oh, God. When you pray, you are praying to God that is in you. Ah. Emi awa wo ni ipa arega opo Toro gbogbo lo le se gbogbo ogun lo le se ase ti ko si loro re ipa re ga opo. When you want to pray prayer that will attract attention from Zion, from God, you pray according to His will. What is the will of God? The will of God is the word of God. I've said it, that a man, when a man wants to die, he writes his will. He documents his will. What they call it will, because it is the documented wish or word of a man that is called will. So God has documented His word, His wishes for us in the word, which is called Bible. So you pray according to His will, meaning that you pray according to Scripture, the documented wishes of God for us. What are the wishes of God? His wish is that we should not be sick. His wish is that even if we fall sick, by His stripes we are made whole. His wish is that there should not be barren in the land. This, when you pray, the Bible speaking, he said that we have confidence that when we pray according to the will of God, He hears us. These are ways to pray. You pray from the dimension that you have a relationship with Him. You pray from the understanding that there is spirit in the man. You pray that you know the word. And so a correct man of prayer is a man of the word. He does not pray. He does not pray like Gamofin prayer. Yes, you can use instances around it, but you see, when prayer is all about you better thank God. Somebody was struggling the other day, and then the car came and hit him. Excuse me. The fact that cars not you never had accident is not because you are better than the person knocked down by a car. Oh, you know, I came across a statement that the siren of an ambulance, you know, it doesn't make any sense to you when an ambulance is coming. The only time it catches your attention and makes sense is if the ambulance, and God forbid, if the ambulance, it is somebody that you know. You know, the day my dad was to be buried. And the undertakers carried him. So what am I trying to say? When we are saying that, hey, let us thank God, the people that are not, you are here this year, not everybody that are here this year, were here last year, or have the week fully. All of those prayer, well, we can use them. But actually, that's not what should sponsor prayer. I understand that statement very well. In December 31st, when we were leading prayer, and they said, let's thank God, not everybody that started the year are here today, because my dad died in September 2018. So when we were thanking God, when people say that came December 31st, it doesn't really make meaning to me until that day. Because I now say, oh, it's true, my dad used to, my God. Now, those are not, what should sponsor is the word of God. What does the scripture says? So a true man of prayer is a man of the word. You cannot. That is why the apostles of old in the book of Acts chapter 6 verse 2 and verse 4, they said that we cannot leave the ministry of the word and prayer. So it means that the ministry, prayer and word, they are twins that you cannot afford to separate. If you are so good at praying, but you are poor with the study of the word, you are not a balanced Christian. If you are somebody that just likes to read the Bible as newspaper, but you, when it comes to prayer, you are so dull, you are not a balanced Christian. You must be a student of the word, and you must be a prayer machine. That is how to get results. So you blend the two. We continue next month, God being our help. We continue next month, but I believe the Lord has spoken to one or two persons. He has spoken to me, even me. He has spoken to me today. And so we hope for more of His grace as we meet. We continue on the subject of prayer next month as the Lord help us. We are still on James chapter 1, we are on verse 5 to verse 8. Thank you for joining us today. God bless you real good.
1: Amen. Amen and amen. I want to thank you too, dear brother, for always making yourself available and for your consistency, for which we are grateful. Pray the Lord, the good Lord will bless you too and bless you really good. To all of you who tuned in this afternoon, thank you so very much. I come back very soon to gospelbestway.com to listen to back episodes of Impact Clinic with you. We look forward to you joining us again in October by the special grace of our Lord God Almighty. Brother, please say a word of prayer as we bring this to a close.
0: Heavenly Father, we thank you for what you brought to our hearts today, especially on how to pray. You've taught us that when we pray, we should pray from the standpoint that we have a relationship with you. You are our Father, and we are children. And you've also taught us to pray by the help of your spirit that is within us, and that we use your word, which is your will, to pray. We pray, therefore, Father, that everyone crying to you on daily basis, everyone on this program today, who have been trusting you for one thing or the other, they've been praying day and night, but they've not seen results. We declare the heavens open on their behalf in the name of Jesus. We stand at Eli, who declared to Hannah that by this time next year, you're going to bring your son, and it was so. We stand as your oracle to declare, and we join our faith with the faith of everyone on this call, trusting you, including myself, trusting you for one thing or the other, that Lord, you will give us speedy testimony. Thank you, blessed Father, for Gospel Bells Radio, and every end you are using in the studio to bring this edifying content to men. We pray, therefore, Father, that you keep helping us all further in the name of Jesus. Thank you, most blessed Father. In Jesus' name we pray. Amen.
1: Amen. Amen. God bless you. We'll see you next month by God's grace. Bye-bye.

0: Okay, good evening all, and thank you so very much for joining us tonight for another session for the League December Challenge 2025. This is the session where we listen to some of the episodes that we have had in this season and then discuss them, and it has always been a blessing. We missed the one for last week. We had one first Sunday in December. We missed the second Sunday, for which we apologize, and for all those who reached out to us, thank you very much. And this is the third one, and we've had a number of readings, you know, this past week. For those who have been following the Luke December Challenge 2025, it's been a real blessing, and thanks to all those who have read one chapter or the other, or the people who are scheduled to read some other chapters. And I have in the virtual studio, I have my dearest sister Adetutu Awonuga. It's always a joy to have you. And you know, we love that you are a great member of this community. How are you doing today?
1: I'm all right, thank you. How good. Are you too?
0: I'm very
1: good
0: well.
1: Good evening, everyone.
0: Good evening. Thank you very much. And I'm very sure you know that gentleman who is with you in the virtual studio.
1: Yeah.
0: Exactly.
1: Hello, Laosh.
2: Adetutu, good evening.
1: Compliments of the evening. Same here.
2: Same here.
1: How's the family?
2: Family is
0: good. Fine. Good. So we're in good hands today. Hopefully, Reverend Olaifa will join us as well. We hope he will be able to do so. Sing them over again to me, wonderful words of love. We're going to sing the first stanza of this song, and then to you, please say the opening prayer, and then we'll begin.
1: Now?
0: No. After this, we're just going to sing the first stanza of Sing Them Over Again to Me, Wonderful Words of Life. We're going to restart it.

0: beautiful, wonderful words of life. And that's what we have come to reflect on this evening. Okay, Tutu, please say the opening prayer. Thank you. Yeah, hello, Tutu, are you there? Okay, you are muted, Tutu, if you're not there. Okay, she's probably maybe distracted a bit. Laos, do you want to say the opening prayer?
1: Oh. All right, I think I lost you for a while.
0: Oh, okay, good.
1: Yeah.
0: Please go ahead.
1: Okay, let's pray. Yeah. Everlasting Father, King of Glory, we thank you. We bless your name for this opportunity even to learn again at your feet.
0: Thank
1: Father,
0: you,
1: we give you all the praise. We say thank you in the name of Jesus.
0: Amen.
1: We thank you for the joy of this season. We thank you even for the reason for the season. Father, we say blessed be your holy name in the name of Jesus.
0: Amen.
1: We ask the God that you will help us even to gain deeper understanding of your word again this evening.
0: Amen.
1: In the name of Jesus.
0: Amen.
1: Lord, I pray that it shall be benefit to our souls.
0: Amen.
1: In the name of Jesus.
0: Amen.
1: In Jesus' mighty name, we have prayed.
0: Amen. Amen. Amen. Thank you so very much. God bless you, really good. Okay, so we are going to sort of cast lots now because we have chapters 7 to 20. And definitely we cannot cover all those chapters tonight. So we're going to pick those chapters at random. We'll listen to it and then we'll discuss. We listen, the Holy Spirit will inspire you to just pick one, two or three things and then we'll discuss about that chapter. Maybe we can get to about three chapters tonight or two. So imagine that you are dipping your hand into like a crystal box. So Lalu, between chapter 7 and 20, just pick a chapter at random and the Holy Spirit will lead us to some beautiful truths in his word.
2: Okay, well, it's not exactly random for me.
0: Okay, good. That's good.
2: it's like the chapter I love most in the book of Luke.
0: Okay.
2: So can we look at chapter 15?
0: Chapter 15, okay. So chapter 15, is that your final choice?
2: Yes, chapter 15.
0: Okay, so everybody, chapter 15. I'm going to play chapter 15 now as read by a member of our community. And then we have in the virtual now joining us, Mommy Onodekwe. Thank you, ma. So she started to Awonuga, Brother Logun Tokun, our Mommy Fumula Onodekwe. And I think Reverend Olaifa will join us soon as well. So just look for treasures that you want to discuss here. Luke chapter 15.
3: 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By Christmas morning on December 25, we would have known more about Jesus Christ, the reason for the season. My name is Oluwadimi Adubanda, and I now present Luke chapter 15. Tax collectors and other notorious sinners often came to listen to Jesus' teach. This made the Pharisees and teachers of religious law complain that he was conversing with such simple people, even eating with them. So Jesus told them this story. If a man has 100 sheep and one of them gets lost, what will he do? Will he leave the 99 others in the wilderness and go to search for the one that is lost until he finds it? And when he has found it, he will joyfully carry it home on his shoulder. When he arrives, he will call together his friends and neighbors, saying, "Rejoice with me, because I have found my lost sheep." In the same way, there is more joy in heaven over one lost sinner who repents and returns to God than over 99 others who are righteous and having stayed away. Or suppose a woman has 10 silver coins and loses one. Won't she light a lamp and sweep the entire house and search carefully until she finds it? And when she finds it, she will call in her friends and neighbors and say, "Rejoice with me, because I have found my lost coin." In the same way, there is joy in the presence of God's angels when even one sinner repents. To illustrate the point further, Jesus told them this story. A man had two sons. The younger son told his father, "I want my share of your estate now, before you die." So his father agreed to divide his wealth between his sons. A few days later, this younger son took all his belongings. And later, this younger son took all his belongings and moved to a distant land.

0: feeding the pig looked good to him, but no one gave him anything. When he finally came to his senses, he said to himself, "At home, even the hired servants have food enough to spare, and here I am, dying of hunger. I will go home to my father and say, 'Father, I've sinned against both heaven and you, and I am no longer worthy of being called your son. Please take me on as a hired servant.' So he returned home to his father. And while he was still a long way off, his father saw him coming. Filled with love and compassion, he ran to his son, embraced him, and kissed him. His son said to him, 'Father, I've sinned against both heaven and you, and I am no longer worthy of being called your son.' But his father said to the servant, 'Quick, bring the finest robe in the house and put it on him. Get a ring for his finger and sandals for his feet, and kill the calf we have been fattening. You must celebrate with a feast. For this son of mine was dead and has now returned to life. He was lost, but now he is found.' So the party began. Meanwhile, the older son was in the field working. When he returned home, he heard music and dancing in the house, and he asked one of the servants what was going on. 'Your brother is back,' he was told, 'and your father has killed the fattened calf. We are celebrating because of his safe return.' The older brother was angry and wouldn't go in. His father came out and begged him, but he replied, 'All these years I have lived for you, and never once refused to do a single thing you told me. And in all that time, you never gave me even a young goat for a feast with my friends. Yet, this son of yours comes back after squandering your money on prostitutes. You celebrate by killing the fattened calf.' His father said to him, 'Look, son, you have always stood with me, and everything I have is yours. We have to celebrate this happy day, for your brother was dead and has come back to life. He was lost, but now he is found.'"
1: May the Lord bless his word. Amen.
2: Amen. Amen. Amen. Okay, that was Luke 15, you know, read by our brother Gbemi Adrogbangba, and it was Laosh who chose this. Not, he said not randomly, but because that's his favorite chapter from Luke. So if you're also out there at gospelbestradio.com, we are picking between Luke chapter 7 and Luke chapter 20. Just pick anyone. We're going to listen to it and discuss it. So Laosh, since you picked this, I'm going to ask you to begin. Just identify any treasure that you can find in this chapter, and we all discuss it together, and we go around the room as well. Okay.
3: All right. Thank you very much.
2: Yeah.
3: I find this chapter quite interesting. Okay. Three parables,
2: mm-hmm, yeah,
3: pointing at the same thing.
2: Yes.
3: First, it was the sheep that was lost. Then it was a coin that was lost.
2: Mm-hmm.
3: Then it was a son that was lost.
2: Mm.
3: Well, a few things I find quite interesting. And it's actually not about the lost items.
2: Okay.
3: The first thing I find interesting here.
2: Yeah.
3: I mean, it's explained very well because of the conversation of the third parable, the parable of the lost son.
2: Yeah.
3: And that is, first thing is about the not lost son, the not lost sheep, that's the 99,
2: yeah,
3: the not lost coin,
2: the not lost coin,
3: that is available, yes, the one that is with the shepherd, the one that is with the father, the one that was with the owner of the coin. Now the first parable, Bible says clearly that

0: The man did not think, I mean, paraphrasing now, he just left them and went directly after the lost one. It's interesting because that means that 99 that was kept, the shepherd had confidence that these ones are not going anywhere. Exactly. There's something about them. They were obedient. They were just going to stay where he left them. He ran after the lost one. Mm-hmm. We see the same thing with the parable of the lost son.
1: Yeah,
0: this young man was with the father. He was working very well, but the conversation is interesting.
1: Yeah,
0: when we read it, he said, 29. He said, but he answered his father, "Look, all these years I've been slaving for you and never disobeyed your orders. Yet you never gave even a young goat so I could celebrate with my friends.
1: Yeah.
0: But when this son of yours who had squandered your property and with prostitutes comes home, you kill the fattened calf for him." "My son," the father said, "you are always with me, and everything I have is yours." Now, what is this telling us? There's celebration for the lost one, because as the Bible rightly said, that lost one was dead. Now it's alive. That's why the celebration is. Now, humanly speaking, now in our society, you look at a scenario, the one that is celebrated is the one that we value, as it were. But not in this story. The most valuable one is not the one celebrated. The most valuable one is with the father, is with the shepherd. But the one that is dead, that is alive again, the one that is just being brought back, is the one that is being celebrated. It's a bit, for me, it's a bit of contrast to what we do in our society.
1: It is.
0: We always, all of us want to be celebrated. Humanly, I mean, that's what we want. Celebrate me, recognize me. But the father was not recognized. I mean, let me not say was not recognizing. The father was not showing it outwardly that I recognize the son, but put all his hope on this particular son. And I think that's what I mean when Jesus Christ said, "Go ye therefore and make disciples of all nations."
1: Yeah.
0: He's calling those who are with him, those who he has complete trust in.
1: Yes.
0: That's, guys, you're not going anywhere.
1: Yeah.
0: Can you bring others to my camp? And I think that's what God is calling us to. So sometimes as a Christian, you might find yourself wherever you are, almost like a part of the furniture. I'm just there. I'm not seen.
1: Yeah.
0: But you are seen. God sees you. God appreciates what you are doing in your own quiet place.
1: Yeah.
0: He sees and appreciates it. And he says, "This one is fully mine. He's not going anywhere." I think that's one thing. That's the first thing that I fully like. I mean, really like about this chapter. Another thing is in verse 21.
1: Okay, go ahead.
0: Sorry. Verse 21. It says, "The son said to his father, 'Father, I have sinned against heaven and against you. I am no longer worthy to be called your son.'" Remember that this kind of statement also was said in the book, in the Old Testament.
1: Okay.
0: By Joseph, who does not want to sin against God, his master, or against God, when Potiphar's wife approached him. But this son who has sinned said, "I've sinned against heaven and against you." This is somebody who has been completely lost. But when he found himself, he found himself completely unworthy. He sees himself, I mean, beside the cross of Christ and says, "Guys, I'm not worthy again to be called your son." And I think as a Christian, we should always come to that point where we find ourselves comparing ourselves to the righteousness of Christ. Now, there's no way we can be righteous of our own. Remember Isaiah himself. Isaiah also saw himself as being completely unworthy. But of course, he was anointed and he was able to participate in the heavens. But what point am I trying to make? The son, when he found himself, he saw himself clearly that I am unworthy. He admitted it. And I think that is one thing that helped him with the father, my thinking, because that is how we are with God as well. Remember Jesus Christ saying that this one, the man who just came and say, "Lord, I'm a sinner," that person will see vindication from God, acceptance of who we are, not any justification of our works. I mean, of course, in this case, you say that this guy, of course, you have squandered everything. There's nothing for you to say. But really, the Bible says that the best of us, our righteousness is like filthy rags before God. So I believe every time we all come to God, we should be able to accept who we are and dwell in his righteousness.
1: Absolutely.
0: I should stop there for now.
1: Absolutely.
0: Don't speak too much.
1: Thank you so very much, Laoj. And I really love the point that you have raised. But let's go back to that first point, right, that you raised, talking about how that that other son complained. That's from 29, right? From 29, was angry. And you are saying that this is a lesson to all of us who are already with the Lord, who are already on the Lord's side, that the reason why we may feel that God is not paying special attention to us is that he already has us in his corner. He already has us in his home. He's already preserving us for heaven, right? And that he's paying extra attention to those who are not yet there. Is that the point you're making?
0: Yes.
1: Exactly. And I agree with you that this can be a real encouragement to those who are already, you know, with the Lord. Because if God sees you as already in his will, preserved for heaven, he's preserving you for heaven, you're already on the way. I mean, he's just giving you more work. Go and work, because after all, you've already known the truth. You are here, and we are all going to be in eternity together. So sometimes you may feel overburdened. Oh, God is just always pushing work my way and more challenges and that. Whereas right, maybe those who are not yet on his side, he is going after them, encouraging them, drawing them, being kind to them. Of course, he's always kind to us as well, but you know, we're already here and we just take it as our task because we're already there. You know, some people say, generally say, look, the punishment for a good job is that you'll be given more, or rather the reward for a job well done is that you're giving more. So if you're already on the Lord's side, if you're already in his family, he will say, well, you should know better. You know that this is where everyone should be. So you also should have some burden for those who are not yet here. So more work for you. Let's go after them. And yeah, I see this point, and it's a very beautiful, important point, that it encourages those who are already in the faith, in the way that we see. Because again, you know, to buttress your point, we see repeated in this chapter there is more joy in heaven. So for God, the priority is to bring many more people in. And we all have to share in that mission that is so close to the heart of God. Do you want to make any contribution there? Well, I see this is quite an important point, really. Go ahead, Tito.
2: Thank you. The point I would like to make is just to emphasize on some of those things that Laos has already highlighted. And one of them is value.
1: Value, okay.
2: That is the value, yeah, God places on each and every one of his children.
1: Yes.
2: Or let me say of his creation. Because not just like Laulu said, that God is not worried about those that are already with him.
1: Exactly.
2: Worried in the sense that is confident that these ones are with me, yes. They are going nowhere.
1: Yes.
2: Yeah. But for those that are still outside in the world, you know, we see that the Lord values them.
1: Exactly.
2: And he will go to every length to ensure that, you know, they also
1: come into
2: the kingdom and be partakers of his kingdom.
1: Well, yeah.
2: Just like the three parables that were highlighted, that Jesus, you know, taught the people in this chapter.
1: Yes.
2: Talking about the lost coin, the lost sheep, and the son, the prodigal son.
1: Mm-hmm.
2: We see that every effort was made to look for every of these lost items.
1: Mm-hmm.
2: In the case of the coin,
1: yeah,
2: we were told that they swept the house and sought
1: diligently to find that coin.
2: Yeah.
1: So
2: it's just a reflection of how far the Lord is willing to go.
1: True.
2: What length the Lord is willing to go, you know, to restore us to himself and to bring us into a relationship with himself. And apart from the value that we have talked about now, yeah. because anything you don't value, you don't care whether it is lost or it's not lost.
1: Yeah.
2: You are not bothered. But for whatever thing you value, you see that we will not want it to go out of our reach.
1: Yes.
2: And if it gets missing, we will always make every effort diligently to make sure that, you know, that thing is restored back to us. And that, like I said, is telling us about the value that God places on every soul. Next is the issue of self, I don't think self-realization is the right word, but that's what comes to me now.
1: Okay.
2: Just for now, that's what I have. So is the state of the mind or the realization that they lost, I mean, the prodigal son, well, he was the lost son, no?
1: Yes.
2: That he came to. Because that just reminded me of one of the devotions we had when we were still young.
1: Okay.
2: As a family. And then I will never forget that
1: devotion.
2: Parable of the prodigal son. Because when we read it that day, I remember my dad asking and saying that, what happened to that prodigal son? That I can't remember how he framed the question, but the answer then was that Oriarai, because we were having the devotion in our mother tongue, of course.
1: Yeah.
2: Because that Omoye Oshekin Oriarai is that he came to that point in his life
1: where he himself
2: looked upon himself and was like, "What am I doing?
1: Exactly.
2: What is happening to me? Am I all right?" You know, he was asking himself that. How many of my father's servants have more than enough to eat?
1: Yeah.
2: And I am here, you know, struggling to, you know, eat from the pig's food.
1: Yeah.
2: Yeah. You know, he was like, "Am I okay?
1: Am I okay?" Exactly.
2: So he was able to come to himself, just as the English Bible also, the English also put it.
1: Yes.
2: That he came to himself. So for each and every one of us too, as children of God, we must always get to that point at every point in time, you know?
1: Mm-hmm.
2: Not just when it comes to the issues of sin, but for every
1: point in time.
2: In every aspect.
1: Yeah.
2: Yeah. We must know who we are.
1: Yeah.
2: We must be able to trace back ourselves and say that, what am I doing? Is wrong with me? Am I all right?
1: Exactly.
2: You know, we should be able to call ourselves back to say that I need not go this path.
1: Exactly.
2: I'm not supposed to be found on this path. I'm not supposed to, you know.
1: Exactly.
2: Call ourselves back and retrace our steps back to the original status of who we are. Back to the original place of where we ought to be. And it is not surprising that the father was waiting, you know, to receive him.
1: Yeah.
2: Going back to that issue of value.
1: Because
2: the father,
1: exactly.
2: Yeah. So the father is, the arms of the father is always open to receive us. And the father, it shows also that the father was looking forward
1: to receiving
2: that son back. Because when he saw him from afar off, he told the servants to go and kill the fattest calf and, you know, see all the preparation that he made. That means he himself was already looking forward to the day that the son will return to the house.
1: Yeah. I mean,
2: and it is a challenge to us that whenever we find ourselves, you know, maybe straying or going the way we ought not to go, we should come to that point where we can be able to say to ourselves that, "What am I doing here?
1: Yeah.
2: It is better for me to go back to my father." You know, and say, and like the prodigal son said, that he's not worthy to be called his son anyway. Should just make him one of the servants.
1: Exactly.
2: But the son will always be a son. The place reserved for the son will always be available to him anytime he comes. So we should not feel ashamed to go back to our father.
1: Because he's always waiting.
2: exams are always open. He's always waiting. He's looking forward to having us back. And wow. The last one is the point you also made, that
1: okay,
2: there is joy in heaven.
1: Exactly.
2: By every soul, you know, that comes to repentance.
1: Yes.
2: So there's always joy in heaven. Unlike we as human beings, it's a lesson for us. Or let me say, we are human beings, yeah? We Christians.
1: Yeah.
2: When we see people that we feel that maybe they are not godly, and we see them coming, you know, to God, or walking in the light, or, you know, contrary to what we've known them to be, we should be happy for them.
1: Mm-hmm.
2: Instead of being maybe critical or judgmental, we are not the ones to, you know, to be a judge over them.
1: Yeah.
2: Because there is joy in heaven that they have also found the light, and they are trying to walk in it. They may stumble and fall.
1: Yeah.
2: No one is perfect, and Rome was not built in a day.
1: Yeah.
2: But we should also rejoice in heaven.
1: Yeah.
2: That these souls are being found.
1: Absolutely. Amen. Amen. Amen. Thank you so very much for that. And you know, as you spoke, my mind went back to the version that reader actually read. I think it's from the New Living Translation. And if you look at that, verse 23, the father said to the servant, said, go and get a ring for his finger and sandals for his feet, and they said, and kill the calf we have been fattening. So they said, go and kill the calf we have been fattening. So I suppose that, you know, the servants and the other brother must just know that, oh, this father has been fattening this particular cow. You know, they would not know the purpose for which he had been fattening it. Maybe they would say to them, so maybe one day he's going to throw a feast, maybe one day he has something planned. But you know, God was, I mean, the father rather was fattening that cow for the lost son. As he said, he was waiting, hoping. In fact, he knew very clearly that he would come back, because if you put the father in the place of God, that boy had been elected from beginning of time as the Lord. So the Lord knew he was going to come back. And this also reminds us of the problem we always have when we look at the so-called wicked or the sinners who are being sheltered, who are prospering. You know, so we think to ourselves, why is God allowing this? This man has strayed away from your path, yet you are sheltering him, you are taking care of him, you know, and we are wondering why that would be. But the point is what we have all mentioned today. The point is that person is also a child of God, and God has no joy in the death of a sinner. Rather, what brings him joy is that sinner comes to repentance, and we must key into that as well. And that's one area where we have to kill the flesh, really. We have to key into that area to know that what gives God joy must also give us joy. And so the other son got back and said, what is this? Look, the fatted cow has been killed. And the encouragement, going back to what Lalu said, the encouragement is what the father said to that older, to the older brother. He said, look, you are always with me. You are always with me. And we must not take that for granted, that we are always with him, and that even God has confidence that we are always with him. It's a big deal. If you want to make further contribution, just unmute your microphone and we'll be glad to listen to you. If you are listening to us now at Gospel Best Radio, you can just use the WhatsApp widget and send us a text or a message, any contribution. We are reading, or rather we are discussing Luke 15 now. We chose it sort of randomly, Luke 15. We are picking between Luke 7 and Luke 20 and discussing. And I really love this beautiful chapter. Another thing you said that made me go back in this chapter is the point you made from the parable of the lost coin. You know, it says, or what woman having 10 silver coins, if she loses one, does not light a lamp, number one, sweep the house and search carefully until she finds it? So we have to understand that is what God is always doing, you know, with those who are not yet on his side. I think, and there are a number of lessons here. Number one, if we have anybody, maybe a son, a daughter, a husband, a wife, or an acquaintance who is lost, like spiritually, You know, does it not give us confidence that this is the way that God is, you know, searching for that person, wanting that person to come back? Do we see it that way? Is that not an encouragement for us to keep, you know, praying for those who are lost or those who are not yet on the Lord's side, acquaintance? You know, sometimes it can be very distressing for the soul when you have a loved one who is not yet on the Lord's side. But to think that this is the way that God goes about, you know, searching for the lost. Please, you can unmute and make any contribution. Feel free to interject and make any contribution there. You know, that he said, the Lord, he lights a lamp, he sweeps the house, he searches carefully until the lost coin is found. I mean, if I'm praying for somebody who is very dear to my soul and who has not yet come to the knowledge of Jesus Christ, I mean, I'll read this and I'll be so glad to persist in prayer. So I think this also encourages us to persist in prayer. Do we agree with that?
2: Yeah, it sure does.
1: Exactly.
2: Yeah.
1: Exactly.
2: And then it also gives us the assurance, just as the prodigal son returned. It also gives us the assurance that person too will definitely
1: that the person too will surely return. This is such a beautiful chapter, really. Very beautiful chapter. The lost sheep, say the man, he just losing one, he leaves the 99. You see, so it is this leaving the 99 that gives how many Christians a problem, leaving the 99, and then that boy, the other boy who was sent to the field. Can you see? So, you know, and we have to accept, if you're on the Lord's side, you are there to work, we are saved to serve. So if you're already on his side, he's going to give you work. You know, go and work. And it should give us joy. We have to get to that place where working for him gives us joy. We have to get to that place where helping him to become happy, working for him to be happy, gives us joy. Go ahead, Laos.
0: Thank you for emphasizing that point.
1: Yeah.
0: God has called us and just keep loading us with work.
1: Exactly.
0: Why? Because the benefits or the time of rest isn't now.
1: Exactly.
0: It's until we are home with him.
1: Mm-hmm.
0: So it's a time to work,
1: mm-hmm.
0: and there is no ending to this work while on this side of eternity.
1: Mm-hmm.
0: So none of us should get discouraged. That's why we are
1: exactly
0: saved.
1: We should not get discouraged. We are
0: saved to save others, to continue to work in the vineyard for the expansion of the vineyard.
1: Yeah.
0: Of course, there will be discouragements along the way,
1: mm-hmm.
0: like we have seen in these parables. But then, that's the calling. I think that's what we should accept.
1: That's the calling. Just go and work. He's just giving us work. Go and work. And even if that work is to bring in the most horrible sinner in the world, you just go and do it, you know, and not be like Jonah. Jonah said, oh, I know what you're up to. Once I go to these people now, they're going to repent, and then you're going to accept them. You're going to save them. But then, so what I'm trying to make again is that ultimately the proof that we love God is that we want God to be happy, right? You know? So, I mean, that's one way you look at whether somebody loves you. If the person is always making decisions for your happiness, you know, the person says, look, because I don't want Lalu to be unhappy, I don't want Tutu to be unhappy, I don't want Menodikwe to be unhappy, therefore, I'm going to do this, and I'm not going to do this. Right, the same thing that Joseph said, that's the reason why Joseph did not, you know, sleep with Potiphar. Why should I do that? If I do this, I would displease God. And then if we think along that way, look, if I do this, God will be happy. If I participate in evangelism, God will be happy. If I contribute to bringing back this lost sinner, although he has been a very bad sinner, but if I accept him into the fold of Christ and I help him to become established and stable in the faith, God will be happy. And I will be keen into his soul. So I always think that one way to interpret this is that we also should want to make God happy. The Bible is teaching us is that what makes God glad the most is for sinners to come, you know, into the kingdom. And so if we truly love him, we also will be saying, look, I want to make God happy. On my account, I want a feast to be thrown in heaven. And as we have mentioned, the feast may not be thrown for us because we are already here. The Father said, look, you are already here. And as Lalu said just now, for us, the time of feasting is not yet. The time of rest is not yet. It's going to be in heaven. and it's calling us to go and walk. Wow. Thank God for the insight into this chapter. So if you're out there and you still want to make any contribution, feel free to do that. Just tap the WhatsApp widget. We'll be glad to read your contribution. And if you're in the virtual studio and you want to make any contribution, just unmute at any time, and I'm going to let you make your contribution. Okay, so we have between chapter 7 and 20. We are picking randomly. Laos picked chapter 15. He said not randomly because it's his favorite chapter from Luke. So, and thank God that you have brought this up. So, Tutu, over to you now. You have to dip your hand, you know, into that crystal ball and tell us which chapter you have picked.
2: Well, today is what's this day?
1: Today is 21st, but we haven't published 21st. Okay, I think we have. Okay, good. Do you want us to do 21?
2: All right, let's do 21.
1: Okay, so 21. This was read by one of our grandmas from Ghana. I just listened to 21, Luke 21, and I pray the Lord will lead us. We'll open our eyes to the treasures in Luke chapter 21.
3: Hello, everyone. My name is Grandma Emilia from Ghana. I read from the New King James Version, the Gospel according to St. Luke chapter 21. And he looked up and saw the rich putting their gifts into the treasury. And he saw also a certain poor widow putting in two mites. So he said, "Truly I say to you that this poor widow has put in more than all. For all these out of their abundance have put in offerings for God. But she, out of her poverty, put in all the livelihood that she had." Then as some spoke of the temple, how it was adorned with beautiful stones and donations, he said, "These things which you see, the days will come in which not one stone shall be left upon another that shall not be thrown down." So they asked him, saying, "Teacher, what then will these things be? And what sign will there be when these things are about to take place?" And he said, "Take heed that you not be deceived. For many will come in my name, saying, 'I am he,' and 'the time has drawn near.' Therefore, do not go after them. But when you hear of wars and commotions, do not be terrified, for these things must come to pass first, but the end will not come immediately." Then he said to them, "Nation will rise against nation, and kingdom against kingdom, and there will be great earthquakes in various places, and famines and pestilences. And there will be fearful sights and great signs from heaven. But before all these things, they will lay their hands on you and persecute you, delivering you up to the synagogues and prisons. You will be brought before kings and rulers for my name's sake. But it will turn out for you as an occasion for testimony. Therefore, settle it in your hearts not to meditate beforehand on what you will answer, for I will give you a mouth and wisdom which all your adversaries will not be able to contradict or resist. You will be betrayed even by parents and brothers, relatives and friends, and they will put some of you to death. And you will be hated by all for my name's sake. But not a hair of your head shall be lost. By your patience, possess your souls. But when you see Jerusalem surrounded by armies, then know that its desolation is near. Then let those who are in Judea flee to the mountains. Let those who are in the midst of her depart, and let not those who are in the country enter her. For these are the days of vengeance, that all things which are written may be fulfilled. But woe to those who are pregnant and to those who are nursing babies in those days. For there will be great distress in the land and wrath upon these people, and they will fall by the edge of the sword and be led away captive into all nations. And Jerusalem will be trampled by Gentiles until the times of the Gentiles are fulfilled. The coming of the Son of Man. And there will be signs in the sun and the moon and in the stars and on the earth, distress of nations with perplexity, the sea and the waves roaring, men's hearts failing them from fear and the expectation of those things which are coming on the earth. For the powers of the heavens will be shaken. Then they will see the Son of Man coming in a cloud with power and great glory. Now, when these things begin to happen, look up and lift up your heads, because your redemption draws near. The parable of the fig tree. Then he spoke to them a parable. Look at the fig tree and all the trees. When they are already budding, you see and know for yourselves that summer is now near. So you also, when you see these things happening, know that the kingdom of God is near. Assuredly, I say to you, this generation will by no means pass away till all things take place. Heaven and earth will pass away, but my words will by no means pass away. But take heed to yourselves, lest your hearts be weighed down with carousing, drunkenness, and cares of this life, and that they come on you unexpectedly. For it will come as a snare on all those who dwell on the face of the whole earth. Watch therefore and pray always, that you may be counted worthy to escape all these things that will come to pass, and to stand before the Son of Man. And in the daytime he was teaching in the temple, but at night he went out and stayed on the mountain called Olivet. Then early in the morning all the people came to him in the temple to hear him. This is the word of God. Thanks be to God.
1: Thanks be to God. And thank you very much, Grandma Emilia, for reading Luke chapter 21 for Luke December Challenge 2025. I have in the virtual studio with me my brother, Laulu Guntokun, my dearest sister, Aditu Tawunuga. We also have in the virtual studio Mommy Fumulayo Onodikpe. And we are looking at, chapters between chapter 7 and 20. The widow's might. This story of the widow's mite, what are we reminded of again? Because people always say that, because it doesn't matter, maybe if you give something small, it's okay. But what's the true lesson there? What is the true lesson that Jesus was bringing out here? Obviously, I said to myself, God does not judge that way we do, right? God does not judge the way we do. So we would judge, right, by applauding those who are donating billions and millions to the church, but not necessarily so with God, right? Please feel free to unmute in the virtual studio and join us. If you are there at Gospel Best Radio, just tap the WhatsApp widget and send us your contribution. If you want to come into the virtual studio as well, there's a link for you to come in if you are there. Obviously, God does not judge the way that we do. How do you think God judges from this story of the widow's mite? Yes, go ahead, Lalu, after that too.
0: Okay, how does God judge? Well, not that I have an answer to that, but you see, in this passage, I think what strikes me is in that verse 4.
1: Okay.
0: Jesus said, all these people gave their gifts out of their wealth.
1: Out of their wealth.
0: But she, out of her poverty, put in all she had to live on. I think what Jesus Christ saw was not the gift of this woman, was the faith of the woman.
1: The faith.
0: Was the faith of the woman, giving everything she had to live on. She was a widow, of course. I'd like to believe, I mean, the way the picture comes to me, like maybe an elderly widow or something who is giving all that she had to live on. And Jesus is just looking at her and like, what kind of faith is this? I mean, not caring about yourself, but just caring that I'm giving something to God. I think that's what Jesus saw, and Jesus basically just praised, like, oh, she's giving so much because of her faith. Not because she gave a little or she gave a lot. Of course, she did not give a lot in this case. But I think it was the faith that backed up the giving. I think that's what Jesus Christ was praising in this place.
1: Interesting point. I'm going to come back to that. To go ahead.
2: Thank you.
1: Just
2: to agree with what Laos has put forward. It's the intent. You know, and the level of trust. Just like Laolu mentioned faith, I want to add trust to it. Because the according to how the Bible says, everything that she had to live on, that means after giving all that she gave, she did not have anything to fall back on, you know, to say, okay, I still have this one that I can use to manage myself. She gave everything, and that must be because she trusts in the fact that God is able to provide. God is able to provide and to meet her needs, because just it was not put there for fun's sake to say that all that she had to live on.
1: It was purposeful
2: to make that point. To help us understand the fact that she just gave everything and trusted that God is going to meet me at every point where I will have need. And it's because she had that trust that she was able to give everything she had to live on. Absolutely. And which resonates with that portion of the Bible that I think it was David now in Psalm or wherever, that he will not give to God anything that will not cost him.
1: It was David who said that.
2: So it was that trust in God to be able to provide even after she had given her all to him that Jesus also was celebrating and calling our own attention to. That because ordinarily, if we look at it, it is not what we have, maybe in terms of our salary or our savings or what we are earning, that sustains us. If we really want to be truthful, when you look at all your expenses and put it side by side your income, they don't match. So it's just pointing us to that, you know, to that
1: to trust God for provision, right?
2: Thank you. That's what we're learning from that, you know. For me, that's what
1: I mean, thank you so very much. And just before you come, go ahead. But don't forget the point you want to make, because now, we have truth that Lord has said faith here, and Tutu has said trusting God for provision. And talking about that faith, you know, recently I was reading Hebrews 11 again, and I told some people around me to memorize it. I'm not sure they did, but you see that Hebrews 11 2, when I was reading that chapter again, well, I just couldn't get over it. If you look at that, Hebrews 11 2. You know, Hebrews 11 1 says, now faith is the substance of things hoped for, the evidence of things not seen. Then 2 says, for by it the elders obtained a good testimony. And I have to look at other versions. He said, this is what the ancients were commended for. What? Faith. The ancients, the elders were commended for their faith. New Living Translation, through their faith, the people in the days of old earned a good reputation. Another version, for by it the people of old received their commendation. Another version, this is why the ancient, meaning that it is act of faith that God celebrates. Things done by faith. And then you know that chapter, it now goes on to say, oh, by faith Abel offered to God. By faith Enoch was taken away. By faith Noah acted with divine, with godly fear. By faith Abraham obeyed. These are people who did things because they just believed that doing it for God was worth it. And that's the, I think that's the big lesson too. We have to act by faith, you know, act for God by faith. When we do not see the full picture, we do not know whether the action we are taking will be of consequence. And maybe this takes us back, you know, to that Luke 15, where that older brother who had gone to the field perhaps would have thought to himself, every day I'm just been laboring, this man is sending me to the field every day for what use, to what end, you know. But if you trust him, and this also takes us to speak about trust, if you trust him that he is faithful to keep his promises, then you act by faith. The point I want to make is to buttress the point that Lalo has made, and to that faith is what God celebrates. Anybody, I mean, look at those other people who gave so much. They were not acting by faith, because they already knew that they had much more. Many of them were perhaps just, you know, fulfilling all righteousness. We have to give as an important member of this church. I have to support. I have to give, and they're just giving. But this woman gave by faith, and doing things by faith, it makes all the difference. Makes all the difference. That is what the people of old were commended for. Nobody will, you're not going to be commended by God for anything you do without faith. But if you do it out of faith in God, then he's going to commend you, really. And I think that's why this woman earned a commendation. Go ahead, Lalo.
0: Okay, thank you very much. I just, as my star was speaking, it just occurred to me that this woman, of course, the Bible says it clearly, and like she rightly said, all that she had to live on. In my mind, it just contrasted to what happened in Luke chapter 18. Luke 18, that rich man went to Jesus. What must I do to be saved? And Jesus asked her to do what this woman did. He said, give everything you have. The Bible said he left very sad.
1: Sorrowful.
0: I mean, just if it, so it's not actually an easy thing. Aristotle was saying that, of course, she gave everything. When she leaves the place, what was she going to live on? And of course, naturally, we have so much cares. I think that's what she was trying to emphasize. We have so much cares, and we think, we plan in our head, how am I going to survive tomorrow? What will I do? How am I going to pay this on? But somebody's just saying, I don't care.
1: I don't care.
0: Just leave everything to God and see how it will be. So, I mean, it's just that contrast that I remember and I wanted to point out.
1: Exactly. And that's a very important contrast to point out. The man, the rich young ruler, who would not let go of his, you know, of what he has, because he just said, go and sell everything and follow me. So, if the man said, I'll follow you, but I'll not leave everything, I'll still hold on to the two. That would not be faith. You're saying, I know you can provide for me, but you know what? Let me still hold on to this. But the person who leaves everything and follows is the person who is acting by faith. That's the person who will be commended. I always say to people that the way God will look at it, and I'm going to speak in Yoruba, and God will say, Emilomo Ekponletoba. You know that kind of thinking? Emilomo Ekponletoba, Emilomo Elo Trustoba. The God says, oh, so you trust me this much, right? So you truly believe I can do this. And then God will, then that person will earn a commendation from God. Hebrews 11:2, for by faith the elders obtained a good testimony. I mean, God is going to commend anybody who acts in faith, because it is actually honoring God when you act in faith. You cannot see the full picture, but you know this is what God is calling you to do. This is what God is going to do, to say, and you go ahead and do it. Because this boy, this girl, this lady, you trust me this much. You have this much regard for me that even though your circumstances don't permit it, you did it all the same. And I think this is just a big, big lesson. So faith in God. Faith is what God honors. And when we act in faith, God honors it. And then trust that God can provide, because this woman gave all she had. So what was she planning to live on the next day? Let's even assume that she had eaten in the morning. Maybe she felt the food in the morning would carry her for that day. What was she planning, you know, for the next day? She just abandoned herself to the providence of God. Of course, we have to point out here that there are some, you know, Christian bodies and churches who try to scam people out of their wealth and say, go and sell everything and bring it and all that. I mean, that is not what the lesson that God is teaching, that Jesus was teaching there. The lesson Jesus was teaching is basically the lesson of acting in faith. If you see that this is worthy, it's a worthy cause to be supported, this is something to be done. Even if you don't have the means, if it's going to cost you, as Artito said, you go ahead and do it still. Because you know it is for God. It is for God, and then you trust him to provide. Of course, there will always be people who want to manipulate the scriptures and to scam people. You know, that's what we read in, I think it was Luke 20 that we were reading yesterday, that those who, for a pretense, they try to devour widows' houses. So I just wanted to point that out, to balance it. But here, we have all agreed that this widow was commended because she acted in faith. She was giving that offering, believing that she gave it to God. She was giving it to honor God, obviously. I mean, who would you give everything you have? It's somebody that you honor, rightly. You truly honor that person. And she was not expecting anything. No promise was made to her, unlike the churches that scam people now. They say, oh, bring it, and then God will give you 100 times more. Bring it, and God will build mansions for you. In this case, this woman had no such promise. Nobody promised her 10-fold, 100-fold, 200-fold, or a house, but she gave it all still. And that's real faith, just to honor God. And I think that's really what makes glad the heart of God. And then trusting God as well, that, well, I abandon myself to you, to his providence. And, you know, Tutu, you mentioned that, you know, I don't know if anybody wants to contribute here. That's one of the most difficult things, really, in the Christian faith, you know, in the Christian work, to abandon yourself to God's providence and say, oh, I know this is something that I should do. I know this person needs this thing. I should give this gift, or I should support this cause. But hey, what of after that? Abandoning oneself to God's providence is one of the most challenging things ever. Thank you very much for that. Jesus predicted the destruction of the temple. I mean, something that comes to me here is that the reason why Jesus spoke about the destruction of the temple, what was the reason? Because people were admiring the temple. He says, as some people spoke of the temple, how it was adorned with beautiful stones and donations. So I can imagine when Jesus and his disciples got to the temple again. You know, the disciples must have been going out and guessing, this temple, well, I mean, we did a beautiful thing. You know, when Solomon built this temple, this was the second temple, where this temple was built. I mean, what a wonderful thing. Can you see the gold? Can you see this place? And Jesus said, well, these things which you see, one day, not one stone shall be left upon another. And I think we can apply that even to our world today, right? Go ahead, Dalu.
0: I believe absolutely. Because, see, I believe all of us can be guilty of this. We are humans, right? And I think that's what happens. Jesus Christ must have seen their hearts. I have been in a particular church before.
1: Okay.
0: Which basically is almost turned into like, what do I say it now? Where tourists go to, because it's quite old. And
1: outside of Nigeria? There,
0: yes, outside of Nigeria. And when you get there, even for me, I was not there. I had no feeling of worshiping God.
1: It was just like a monument.
0: It was the architectural design. Everybody was keen on like, oh, look at how beautiful this is. It's been built for how long and things like that. Probably Jesus was just looking at like, what is wrong with you people? Your heart should be more towards God. These things do not matter.
1: Yeah.
0: They will come, they will go.
1: Mm-hmm.
0: And he made the point to them that all these stones that you all admire, they will not even stand on each other very soon. But you know what will stand? Of course, they mentioned this here. I'm just trying to say, what will stand is God himself.
1: Exactly.
0: So we put our hope and our trust in God. We see God, not what is built by hands. That will last forever.
1: Exactly.
0: Not what we all do. I mean, what we are building today, and we say they are the marvels of today.
1: Yeah.
0: There have been marvels 10,000 years ago.
1: Yeah.
0: 1,000 years ago. After us, if the world continues, there will be marvels that will come.
1: Yeah.
0: But
1: I think that's the main point that Jesus was making there, that you have to focus on what we truly last, the things that will really be there forever. I think Peter also said it in one of his epistles when he said, look, knowing that all these things will be destroyed by fire, what sort of man ought to be? And I think that's something we have to remind ourselves of, right? That all the things that are so beautiful in this world, and of course there are many beautiful things, beautiful places, they're not going to last. All of them will be destroyed by fire. One day they will not be there. Or even if they remain there, they'll become irrelevant. Like the example that Larry just gave, you know, places that were once, you know, everything, and then all of a sudden they're just nothing. Nobody regards them any longer. I don't know if anybody saw that viral post on social media in Nigeria at some point where they showed one old politician's house, I mean, with many cars, but all of them, you know, dated cars, old cars, and none of them working any longer. The house itself already abandoned. And we're thinking to ourselves, wow, you know, these things, at the time that the man acquired them, they would be like the talk of the town. And the time will come when all these things will not be there. May God give us the grace to apply our hearts to wisdom. Indeed, in Jesus' name. And then Jesus said to them, look, they say, what will be the sign? I think this is another thing that we have to focus on when they ask Jesus, teacher, but when will these things be? And what sign will there be when these things are about to take place? And you know, when I was listening to this thing again yesterday, this week, it occurred to me that Jesus was not trying to give them signs here. But usually we always read this to mean that, oh, these are the signs of the end times. Was basically saying to them, don't look for signs. You just be ready. Because he said, once you see all these things, earthquakes and all that, you'll be fearful and all that. He said, but do not, the end will not yet come. He even said to them in verse 9, he said, when you hear of wars and commotions, do not be terrified. For these things must first come to pass, but the end will not come immediately. He said, nations will rise against nation. This will happen. They will take you before the synagogue, you'll be persecuted, and you'll be hated. But say, don't worry. You see Jerusalem being destroyed, people will fall by the edge. There will be signs. They now said, when the Son of Man actually comes, there will be no mistaking, there will be no mistakes about it. Nobody will be mistaken as to whether he has come or not. He said, there will be signs in the sun, in the moon, and the stars. Men start to be failing them. Then they will see the Son of Man coming in a cloud with power and glory. Now, when these things begin to happen, look up and lift up your head, because your redemption is near. That is when he appears indeed. So meaning that, and please contribute to this if you will, meaning that oftentimes when we try to bother our head with, oh, what are the signs? Don't people always trying to look at history and they look at the signs? There was a time they said it was Saddam Hussein who would be the Antichrist. There was a time they said it was going to be Putin. Somebody said it was going to be Trump. And people are saying it could be Elon Musk. People are saying all sort of things. And they have said in the past, they said it could be Napoleon, you know, Bonaparte, and everybody. People tend to always look at things. Ah, look at the way things are going now. Russia is already fighting there. Ukraine is fighting there. The end is almost near. And just saying, look, don't be asking about signs and things like that. You just be prepared. I said the importance of watching, but take it to yourself. Let not your heart be weighed down with carousing, drunkenness, and the cares of life, and that day come on you unexpected. That's verse 34. And to my mind, I think that's the main point about this chapter, not just trying to tell us signs to look out for. Because all those signs, where they've been happening forever, there have been earthquakes, there have been wars, there have been rumors of wars, there have been, you know, so-called strong men everywhere. And just saying to us, look, when you see all these things, the end is not yet near. But you take it, each person, be watchful. To any contribution to that?
2: Yeah, I was actually waiting for you to land.
1: Okay, okay.
2: I so much allude to the point you have just made now.
1: Yeah.
2: Because while the reading was going on, that is exactly what dropped in my mind.
1: Great.
2: That when we even see the signs, are we paying attention to the signs?
1: Yeah.
2: Are we learning the lesson?
1: Yeah.
2: Are we picking the point?
1: Exactly.
2: Just like you said, famine, wars, Yeah. Rumors of war. Yeah. Are we not still hearing that then it was even in our own time?
1: Even our own time, yeah.
2: Yeah. So, but all those things are pointing us to the fact that we should pay attention to our own redemption.
1: Absolutely, exactly.
2: The redemption of our own, yeah. Because whenever the destruction comes, that it is also, I mean, redemption is also happening.
1: Absolutely.
2: So it now depends on the one we are focusing on. Are we just, you know,

0: So it's also equally important.
1: Beautiful.
0: So that's the point I think from that.
1: No. I really thank you for even elaborating that point that way, because as you spoke, I'm reminded again of Luke 13. Which we then, if we take Luke 13 along with this passage, Luke 21, we begin to see what really matters to God. So maybe even all the things we have discussed tonight will be about, maybe we can title it, The Things That Matter to God. In Luke 15, we've looked at what matters to God, you know, the repentance of sinners. Are you working to make him happy, to bring sinners into the fold? Here, maybe what matters to God, are you paying attention to your own life? Because here, Jesus said, look, all this temple you are admiring, it will no longer be there. And the question they asked him is, hey, tell us the sign. What are the signs? And you know, these are the questions that people want to ask as well. The world will come to an end, tell me the sign so that I can know when it will. And Jesus is saying, look, there will be this and that and that, but the end is not yet. There will be this and that and that. But he said, look, you have to be watchful so that the day does not come to you. You just be watchful. And so that reminds me of Luke 13, which is a portion I always love to refer to, you know, on radio. You know, this is in Luke 13. He said there were present at that season some who told him about the Galileans whose blood Pilate had mingled with their sacrifices. And Jesus answered and said to them, do you suppose that these Galileans were worse sinners than all Galileans because they suffer such things? I tell you, no. But unless you repent, you will all likewise perish. All those 18 on whom the tower fell in Siloam, do you think they were worse sinners than all other men who dwelt in Jerusalem? I tell you, no. But unless you repent, you will all likewise perish. Meaning that you come to Jesus and say, we see some signs of the end of the times. Look, you better go and watch out. Are you watchful? Are you ready? Are you personally ready? Or if you go to him and say, look, this man is killing everybody in Venezuela, or that person is killing everybody, ISIS is killing everybody, some bandits have gone to a church, they killed 13 people. I mean, they were hoping that Jesus would then, you know, move against Pilate. And what's wrong with Pilate? He killed people in the synagogue. Let me go and call fire. Jesus said, well, you that you are coming to make the report, are you ready? Are you ready to meet your Lord? These people were not worse than you, but you know, that's what really matters to God. The preparation of the soul, more than all the things we see around, the signs of the end times and this and that. Jesus is more concerned about whether each of us is prepared and watchful. Lalu, any contribution there?
2: Okay, thank you, sir. If Jesus had given a definite sign, what would be the expectation of a human being?
1: I mean, not to be ready until the sign is...
2: Exactly. We are not even going to prepare.
1: Yeah.
2: Nobody's going to do anything.
1: We just say people should be watching out for the sign.
2: When you see that sign, okay, everybody get ready. The end is here.
1: Yeah.
2: You remember the encounter Elijah had with God? God told him to come, and he was going to speak with God. I think that's in 1 Kings 19.
1: Yeah.
2: And there was this earthquake.
1: Yeah.
2: The Bible says God was not in it.
1: Yeah.
2: There was fire. God was not in it.
1: Mm.
2: Then there was a still small voice.
1: Yeah.
2: Then he heard. The expectation of a human being is not what God is going to work with.
1: Yeah.
2: We want to, I mean, Jesus knows. You said you will hear commotion. You will hear of wars and rumors of war.
1: Mm.
2: Naturally, we are apprehensive.
1: Yeah.
2: What, like you were saying, what is going to happen now? They have started fighting, and maybe finally they are going to throw this nuclear bomb.
1: Yeah.
2: Maybe everything is going to be wiped off.
1: Mm.
2: But that's not what is going to erode the kingdom of God.
1: Mm.
2: It's going to happen when he is ready. I think someone in the Bible says it's going to come like a thief in the night.
1: No, it's even here. I think it's here in this chapter. Yeah.
2: Ah, okay. Just going to come when he is ready, like a thief in the night. Not when we are all, let me not say that, because the person that is prepared is expectant.
1: Exactly.
2: But not for the things that that should be the usual things that a human being is looking out for.
1: Yes.
2: Yeah, I think maybe that's what I want to say.
1: Exactly. In fact, I really love the point you made, that if Jesus had given a definite sign, the point is that many people will just not be prepared. Nobody will be watchful. We just say some people, let's pay you money, use some pastor, please keep watching. Though, once you see the sign, tell us. Once you see the sign approaching, you know, tell us. And this is what Jesus said there.

0: but take it to yourselves, lest your heart be weighed down with carousing, drunkenness, and the cares of this life, and that day come on you unexpectedly, for it will come as a snare on all those who dwell on the face of the whole earth. Watch therefore and pray always that you be counted worthy. And I think that's the main point here. It's not that we should be looking for signs. And that's the way that many people stumble. They say, look, the end of the world will not come. After all those signs, they have always been there. Earthquakes have always been there. Great wars have been fought in the past. Anytime we see another great war, we say, Russia and Ukraine, Russia and the U.S., China and the U.S. will soon get into war. So maybe that's the end of the world. And then we see the fight, the war will take place, many things will be destroyed, and then the world goes on. And just saying, don't waste your time, you know, thinking, what are the signs? Thank you also very much. Do you have any contribution to make for this this chapter? Maybe let's look at that parable of the fig tree.
1: Before we go on here, I just wanted to draw our attention to that verse 28. Just as a summary of everything that we have talked about. It says, and when these things begin to come to pass, then look up and lift up your head, for your redemption draws nigh.
0: Yeah.
1: So it's just to emphasize the fact that it is that redemption that we should focus on.
0: Yes.
1: When we see those things, because it's more or less like those signs are there for us to look at to help us focus our mind and to prepare ourselves
0: for the redemption that is drawing near.
1: Thank you. Because then when all these things begin to come to pass, so when we see all these things, it is a clarion call to us to start to, you know, to get ourselves prepared and to focus our attention on our redemption.
0: Yeah, exactly.
1: Yeah.
0: Thank you so very much for that. To focus our attention on our redemption, which is the main point, that you don't just keep looking for the signs, but when you see all these things taking place, focus your attention on your redemption. When you see evil people, you know, persecuting Christians, as people reported to Jesus in Luke 13, focus on your redemption. Right, when you see the world going in a direction that is very scary, you know, Lalo and I, many times when we talk, we just look at Nigeria and say, ha, this country, everybody is scared, what's going to happen? Or you look at the world as well, look at how people are manipulated, say, what's going to happen? But you know, it's just saying to us, you just focus on your own redemption. You'll be asking yourself, my own place. So sometimes we focus on the problems of the world more than, you know, the destiny of our own souls. And that's why, as Christians, when we go out to witness as well, we are saying to people, look, don't bother looking at what is happening in the world and in your country. What about your own soul? Because ultimately, you yourself, you are going to give account. You just said of the fig tree, look at the fig tree and not the trees. When they are already budding, you see and know for yourself that someone is not. So also, when you see these things happening, know that the kingdom of God is near. Which makes the point that if the kingdom of God is near, then what should you do? You should focus on your own redemption. And Jesus said, heaven and earth will pass away, but my words will by no means pass away. You know, and I love that this verse is there, because maybe this is something we can tell to people. If people say to us, all these things have always been, right? So don't deceive me that anything we have, that the world will come to an end, or the redemption is coming someday. Right?
2: That's very true. That's very true. Things like I said earlier, things have happened, things will happen.
0: Mm-hmm.
2: Redemption of God is the redemption of God.
0: Yeah.
2: And like he said in this chapter, nobody will mistake it for another.
0: Exactly, to be clear.
2: When that time comes, everybody will know that this is it.
0: Exactly.
2: It will be different.
0: Exactly. Exactly. And it will surely happen.
2: Yeah.
0: Because I said, heaven and earth will pass away, but my words will by no means pass away. And I love that point as well, which you made earlier on. Jesus said, when the coming of the Son of Man comes, you are not going to make any mistake about it. It will be very clear that it is the Son of Man who has returned. He said, he will be seen in the cloud with power and great glory. So I think in another chapter of Luke, said, don't let anybody deceive you that he has come, he's on the mountain, he has come, he's in the UK or in the US or in China, he has come, he's in Israel, he has come, he's in Nigeria. He said, no, when he comes, he's going to come with power and great glory, and all eyes will see him. I think just beautiful reading the word of God. Sometimes, you know, all the chapters you have read before, you read them again and you find such wisdom and revelation in them, right?
2: Definitely.
0: Absolutely. This has been a beautiful, this is just the two chapters we can take tonight. We're just 4 minutes to nine, and this has been such a joy to be in the studio, in the virtual studio with my brother Lalo Guntokun and my dearest sister Ditutu Awonuga, who have joined us today to look at Luke for Luke December Challenge 2025. We also have in the virtual studio Mommy Fumilayo Onodipe. Mom, you are going to say the closing prayer because you did not mute at all today. I guess maybe you are engaged in some things. And for everybody at Gospel Best Radio, I'm so thankful that you have joined us. Okay, I want to hear your voice.
3: No, I'm not engaged. I'm just enjoying listening.
0: Okay.
3: You know, it's like I'm just looking at these chapters all over again.
0: Exactly. That's like the way it happens.
3: I've read the Bible before.
0: You know?
3: You know, just listening and just enjoying, you know, the presence of God with all of you.
0: Thank you. Thank you so very much. Thank you. You've always been a blessing. Any closing word, Atito?
1: Well,
0: number one, Tutu, are you going to be available 24th? Because our final meeting for Luke December is the 24th, but that's a working day. Let me see what day of the week. That should be a Wednesday.
1: That's a Wednesday.
0: That may not be possible. Lalu, I'm going to ask you to see if you're not going to be in church at that time. Luke, well, we're going to see. I'm going to invite you and see if you can make it as well. Okay, your closing words, Tutu.
1: Okay, yeah. So just to reemphasize on the issue of value.
0: Mm-hmm.
1: The value God places on every soul.
0: Yes.
1: And even for us too as human beings.
0: Yes.
1: What are those things that we place value on?
0: Mm,
1: exactly. Is it the things that will perish, just like Jesus Christ told the people in this chapter 21 that we read that.
0: Yes.
1: This beautiful temple that you are looking at.
0: Mm, exactly.
1: One day you will not find a stone on the other.
0: Hmm.
1: Yeah. So what are those things that we put our value on?
0: Exactly.
1: Then how watchful are we?
0: Mm.
1: Are we, you know, mindful of the redemption of our soul?
0: Yes.
1: Even as we see the signs, we see things calling our attention to this. Just as I, you know, pointed us to that verse 28 to take note of. Now, when we see all these things happening, does it help us, you know, to further prepare ourselves and our mind, even for the redemption of our soul, for that day that we will stand before our Maker?
0: Yes.
1: And I pray that God will help us.
0: Amen.
1: God will help.
0: Amen.
1: It shall not be, because all these things, he said that we will remember then that, oh, Jesus Christ said
0: this and that.
1: Just like the disciples, remembered when he appeared, and when he left them again, they were not like, oh, they started to remember that.
0: Remember. He said this. That's what he said. He said this. True. Amen. Amen. Amen. Thank you so very much, Lalu. Any closing word?
2: Okay. I just like to say, from Luke 21,
0: okay,
2: we see he ends. I mean, the bigger part of the chapter talks about the chaos
0: that
2: happened
0: exactly
2: at the end.
0: Mm-hmm.
2: But there is comfort in that through the verses, God is watching out for his own.
0: Exactly,
2: there's comfort for us, and I think that's something I'll always like to hold on to, no matter the chaos in life, wherever I am. God is watching out for me. He's giving out comforting words, telling you, look out here, this will happen. Don't worry, be comforted, because I'm with you. One thing I want to hold on to, and I want to share with all of us, that throughout the chaos that might be in life, God is watching out for us.
0: Absolutely. And that's such, I mean, that's such a comforting note on which to end, that we may look around and see so much chaos. So two things to say. We may look around, and of course we look around and see so much beauty and so much value. Remember that those are not the things that matter. It is the destiny of your soul that matters. Again, you can look around and see so much chaos and be afraid of the future and all that. But remember that the promise is that he's always with us. He's always watching out for his own, to use Lalu's word. And that's so beautiful. I want to thank you so very much, Tutu and Laosh, for being our resource persons tonight. And I'm going to call on Mommy Onodekwe to please say the opening prayer. And by God's grace, we meet again on Wednesday.
4: Closing prayer.
0: The closing prayer. Thank you very much, bro. The closing prayer. Okay, go ahead, bro.
4: Our Father and our God, we thank you.
0: Thank you, Lord.
4: Because of your beauty.
0: Thank you, Lord.
4: We thank you, Lord God Almighty, because you are a beautiful God. We bless you, your name, O Lord God Almighty, because you sought us out of darkness.
0: Yes.
4: And you brought us into your marvelous light.
0: Oh, yes.
4: Father, we thank you for your word, because thank your you, word, O Lord, is life.
0: Mm-hmm.
4: Father, Lord God Almighty, we thank you, O Lord, even for the people you have used, O Lord God Almighty, tonight. We thank you, O Lord.

0: and against any one of us on the day of judgment.
1: Amen.
0: In Jesus' name.
1: Amen.
0: Lord God Almighty, King of Glory, we want to thank you for Gospel Bells Radio.
1: Thank you, Lord.
0: Bless your name, O Lord God Almighty, for what you are doing, O Lord God Almighty, even through that media.
1: Thank you,
0: Father,
1: Lord.
0: We pray in the name of Jesus that the purpose, O Lord God Almighty, of establishing, O Lord, that media. Father, we pray, O Lord God Almighty, that it shall be established, O Lord, and done, Lord, in Jesus' name.
1: Amen.
0: Let us, O Lord God Almighty, be able to look back and say of a truth, they see the hand of God.
1: Amen.
0: In Jesus' name.
1: Amen.
0: Even as we navigate, O Lord God Almighty, our journeys, O Lord, in life. Father, Lord God Almighty, we pray, O Lord God Almighty, that our focus, O Lord, will not be taken away from you.
1: Amen.
0: In Jesus' name.
1: Amen.
0: Help us, O Lord, to continually, O Lord God Almighty, look upon you, O Lord.
1: Amen.
0: And hold on, O Lord, to every word that you have said, Lord, in Jesus' name.
1: Amen.
0: Once again, O Lord God Almighty, we thank you even for a time like this.
1: Mm-hmm.
0: A time, O Lord God Almighty, when we remember the purpose, O Lord, of our being here on earth.
1: Mm-hmm.
0: Father, we pray in the name of Jesus that we continually hold on, O Lord God Almighty, even to your purpose in life, in Jesus' name.
1: Amen.
0: Once again, O Lord God Almighty, we pray that you teach us, O Lord, even to number our days.
1: Amen.
0: So that we may apply, O Lord, our hearts unto wisdom. Amen. In Jesus' name.
1: Amen.
0: Once again, O Lord God Almighty, we thank you, O Lord God Almighty, for your son.
1: Thank
0: Brother
1: you,
0: Femi Ogutokun. Father, we pray, O Lord God Almighty, that you shall continue to use him, O Lord, as a battle back axe, O Lord, in your hand.
1: Amen.
0: In Jesus' name.
1: Amen.
0: Father, once again, O Lord, we thank you.
1: Thank
0: For
1: you,
0: all the people, O Lord God Almighty, at Gospel Bells Radio, Father, we appreciate you.
1: Thank
0: we
1: you,
0: thank Lord. You for using them for your glory.
1: Thank you, Lord.
0: Father, we appreciate you.
1: Thank
0: in
1: you,
0: Jesus' precious name, we have prayed.
1: Amen. And may the grace of our Lord and Savior Jesus Christ,
0: Amen.
1: The love of God,
0: Amen.
1: And the fellowship, of,
0: the fellowship of the Holy Spirit
1: be with us now and forevermore.
0: Amen.
1: Thank you so much, Omen Odikwe. Thank you, Tutu.
0: Thank you,
1: Laoj. Happy night, guys. Merry Christmas to everyone.
0: Thank you so much, everyone.
1: Thank you. Bye bye. Yes. Thank you.
2: Bye.
1: You too.
2: Bye.
1: Okay, thank you everyone for joining us tonight. What a beautiful time. We thank God for this really, really wonderful time. God bless you, really good. And I look forward to you joining us on Wednesday. I hope if you have the time, it's a weekday, if you can join us, that's will be our final class for Luke December 2025 challenge. I want to leave you with this Advent peace. Joy, not Advent, this Christmas peace. Joy fills our inmost heart today. We sang this song in church today for our Christmas carol. And of course, it's still ringing in my heart. I want you to join in singing it. Rejoice, rejoice. No sweeter sound than this is heard, Emmanuel. And we know what Emmanuel means. It means God is with us. And indeed, this hymn writer is absolutely right in saying that there is no sweeter message in the world. There is no sweeter sound in the world than to hear that God is with you. Imagine that. And I think that's one of the points we made in the closing moment of Luke December 2025 challenge, that in the midst of all the chaos, to remember that God is with us is the most comforting thing. No sweeter sound than this is heard, the sound of Emmanuel. Glory to God in the highest heavens.

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And it's good morning to you once again. Thank you for joining us this morning on Gospel Best Radio for Motivated by Faith Monday. This is the time when the Holy Spirit says to you and me, have faith in God. The Holy Spirit reminds us of what Jesus himself said to his disciples, said to them, have faith in God. And I do pray today that the Lord will lift your heart and your mind to look at the crucified Savior, now risen and now seated at the right hand of the Father, interceding for you, to look at him and to have faith in him. Have faith in him that he is King above all kings. He is the Lord of lords, and he rules and reigns over all the affairs of men. I love Psalm 136. I love how the Lord is described there. And every time I pray, as most times, I want to begin my special prayers by reading Psalm 136. Do you know why I want to read it? I often read it because it tells of the greatness and the power of God. And today, on Motivated by Faith Monday, we'll be talking about how we have a friend in Jesus. We have a great Savior. What a savior. The hymn that got me thinking about this episode is a hymn titled Jesus, What a Friend for Sinners. What a friend for us. Some other hymnals titled this song Our Great Savior, but the first line says Jesus, what a friend for sinner. And as we think of him as a friend, let us even begin by thinking of him as a great and powerful God. The truth of the matter is that the more of God you know, right? The more of God you know, the more your faith grows. I've come to realize that. I won't be the first to realize it. Many Christians have realized that. Many saints who have gone before have realized that. The question is, do you want your faith to grow? Do you want to have solid, grounded faith in our Lord and Savior Jesus Christ? You know, people say, how do I build my faith? How can I become as strong a Christian as the many saints who have gone before, or as some other saints all around me? How can I become a great Christian? How can my faith deepen and grow? How can my faith increase? The answer is, you go and read your Bible. Go and know more about God. The more of him you know, the deeper the root of your faith, the deeper your faith, the higher your faith will grow, the more of God you know. You do not trust him. You do not have faith in him because you do not know him. You do not trust him. Your faith in him is not deeply rooted. You have not anchored your all upon him. Do you know why? Because you do not know him. You try to know him more, and then your faith in him will grow. Because you read the accounts of what other saints have said about him, and you say to yourself, wow, this God indeed is trustworthy. Somebody wrote a song in Nigeria recently that has become so popular, Oluwatosin, meaning that God is worthy of your worship, of your service. Otogbekele, somebody will say Oluwatogbekele, that is somebody who can be trusted to keep his word, can be trusted to do everything. He's so big, he's so great, he's so lovely, he's so faithful, he's so powerful, that you will be wise to trust him. You'd be wise to cast all your cares upon him. You'll be wise to make him your only portion, because hey, that's who he is. And that's what all these saints have found out. And that takes me back to Psalm 136 that I spoke about earlier. I said most times when I do my spiritual prayers, I want to begin by reading Psalm 136, because hey, it tells me about what God has done. It tells me about what the people of God, what they remembered God for doing in the Bible. Oh, give thanks to the Lord for his good, for his mercy endures forever. Oh, give thanks to the God of gods, for his mercy endures forever. You want to think about him, he's the God of gods, meaning that we do know there are many gods, small letter G gods, and there are many of them laying claim to have some divine powers, many of them all over the world, in every culture of the world, are laying claim to have some divine powers. But here in Psalm 136, is described as who? The God of gods. This small letter G God, they may lay claim to have some powers here and there, but you know what? There is a God who rules. There is a God who rules above all these small letter G gods. Is the God of gods. Verse 3 says, oh, give thanks to the Lord of lords. Again, that is your Lord God Almighty. The more of him you know, the more your faith will grow. The more of him you know, the more your faith will grow. The Lord of lords. So there are many
many entities laying claim to have divine powers in the world, and you must know, you must have heard of them as well. But there is a God who is the God of gods. There are many lords who have powers, temporal powers in this world. They are kings, they are presidents, they are monarchs, they are senators, they are powerful people in the church, in the affairs of the state, in your company, right? In your company, in your neighborhood, there are powerful people, people who have authority, people who have influence, people who have power, real power, you know, in the world today. But there is a Lord who sits over them. 136 verse 2 is the God of gods. 136 verse 3 is the Lord over all the lords that you may know of in the world. That's why one of the popular pastors in Nigeria would describe God and say, in terms like this, is greater than the greatest, is higher than the highest, is mightier than the mightiest, is more powerful than the most powerful, is more exalted than the most exalted, is holier than the holiest, is greater than the greatest. There are great people, there are powerful people, there are influential people, but you know, there is one who sits above all of them, the God of gods, the Lord of lords. In verse 4, the psalmist described him as the one, he says, to him alone who does great wonders. The point I'm trying to make is, you want your faith to grow, you want your faith to deepen, you go and learn more about your God. The more of him you know, the deeper your faith will grow, the higher your faith will grow, the deeper the roots of your faith. Because the more of him you know, the more you say, wow, I want to cast all my cares upon this God. I want to anchor my faith in him. To him who by wisdom made the heavens, for his mercy endures forever. To him who laid out the earth above the waters, for his mercy endures forever. To him who made great light, the sun to rule by day, the moon and stars to rule by night. You have to think of his work in creation. We have talked about his authority. Psalm 136 begin by talking about his authority. He's the God of gods, he's the Lord of lords. So he has authority even over the small letter G gods who lay claim to divine powers in this world. He has authority over the small letter L lords, you know, who rule it over us today in this world. The king in your culture, the kings, the councillors in local government, the chairman of local government, the governors of our state, the presidents of the countries of this world, the presidents of conglomerate and corporate bodies all over the world. All these people, they are lords, powerful people, but there is one with the Lord of Lords. We spoke about his authority. Now we speak about his power in creation. It is he who by wisdom made the heavens. Look at the heavens. It is he who made them. It is he who laid out the earth above the waters. It is he who created the great lights, the sun to rule by day, the moon and stars to rule by night. And you want to wonder, you want to look at that God, you want to look at nature and at creation, and you want to say there is no God. No wonder the Bible says, what is the fool who says in his heart there is no God? And the one who already knows there is God, you want to look at the greatness of creation, and you are saying you're not going to trust him, you're saying you're not going to cast you're not going to anchor your faith in him. How can that be? How can that possibly be? And then from verse 10, you want to look at the work he has done, the victories that he has won. You want to look at the work he has done and the victories that he has won. Verse 10 says, to him who struck Egypt in their firstborn, for his mercy endures forever. To him who brought Israel from among them, for his mercy endures forever, with a strong hand and an outstretched arm. To him who divided the Red Sea in two, to him who made Israel pass through the midst of it, to him who overthrew Pharaoh and his army in the Red Sea, to him who led his people through the wilderness, to him who struck down great kings, to him who slew famous kings, Sion, king of the Amorite, and Og, king of Bashan. I was speaking to my daughter recently, and I was saying to her about Sion, king of the Amorite, and Og, king of Bashan. I was telling her that you will find that in many Old Testament passages, you find the people of old talking about the victory over Sion, king of the Amorite, and Og, king of Bashan, almost ad nauseum. Ad nauseum is referring to things that have been repeated so over and over that you get tired of it. But it's not something to ever be getting tired of. It never becomes annoying. It never becomes tiresome to recall the greatness of God. And there are some things that you will say and repeat and repeat and repeat to your dying days, because they represent great victories in your life.
And you must have accounts like that. Sometimes maybe they are not even spiritual matters, but there are some things that have happened to you that you cannot tire of saying. And it is the same with God's people, with the people of Israel. They could not have imagined that their own ragtag army of tired wilderness wandering people would win a victory over Sion, king of the Amorites. They were great kings. Verse 17 says, to him who struck down great kings, to him who slew famous kings. Great kings and famous kings, they were brought down by God, and the people of God never forgot that. They kept talking about it forever and ever. And Moses would talk about it over and over. Joshua did talk about it. David wrote about it. All the prophets who came after was reminding the people of Israel, this is the man. This is the God Almighty who slew famous kings, who struck down great kings, who slew famous. Has he not done great things for you as well that you never forget? I pray the Lord will give you great victories, that you also will have the science of your own Christian journey. And say, look, to him who struck down and slew Sion, king of the Amorites, and Og, king of Bashan. These were giants. If you read of Og in Numbers, you'll be told that he was a giant in his day, and he was king over his people, was a giant. Yet, the ragtag army of the wilderness wandering people of God, they slew him, they brought him down. They not only did that, the Lord gave their land as a heritage to Israel, his servant forever. So in Psalm 136, we see the God who has authority over all things. He's the God of gods, is the Lord over all the lords. From verse 4 to verse 9, we see his work in creation, the wonder he has done. We look around, just as Paul said in Romans, he said, look, we have no excuse. No human being has an excuse not to put his faith in the Lord God Almighty. Why? What excuse would you have? Because nature testifies. Nature testifies that the Lord is good, that the Lord is great, that he's powerful. That's why I love one of the hymns celebrating the power of God in nature. It says, I'm going to get it now, one of the hymns celebrating the gift of the spacious firmament, that beautiful hymn. And I love how in the first stanza in that hymn, the hymn writer wrote the hymn writer writing to us, telling us what all nature says, what all creation say. He says, the special firmament on high, with all the blue ethereal sky. Okay, no, it's not in the first stanza. It's actually in the third, the final stanza. And I love this. You want to listen to it? Talking about all creation. It says, in reasons here, they all rejoice. Almost taken from Psalm 19, this is one of the hymns inspired by Psalm 19. It says, all creation, in reasons here they all rejoice and utter forth a glorious voice, forever singing as they shine. So I want to ask you, what do you think that nature sings as they shine? All of nature. What does all of nature sing as they shine? This hymn writer wrote that this is what they sing. They say, the hand that made us is divine. The hand that made us divine. For

divine, and that's so true. And that's one, and that's the point that the psalmist made in Psalm 136 from verse 4 to 10, to say from verse 1 to 3, say, look, this is the Lord God Almighty who has authority over all the gods of this world, over all the lords of this world. From verse 4, say, this is the Lord God Almighty who created the whole universe, who created the heavens and the earth and the great lights. And they're so wonderful. They are so great. They have always been there. Go and read your Psalm 19. It says, day unto day, they manifest themselves. And I was listening to a Bible study recently where the teacher was saying, well, you could read it and say day unto day, and you are thinking like tomorrow and yesterday and next tomorrow. But think about all the days of your life. Is it not the case that the sun and the moon and all the great firmament, they have always been there since you were born, day unto day? And if you're just thinking about when you were born until now, you're not thinking about it properly. Think about all the days that your father spent on the earth, all the days that your great-grandfather spent on the earth, all the days that your great-great-grandfather spent in this world, and think of all the generations that have gone before us. Day unto day. The firmament is there, nature is there, the great lights are there, the sun, the moon, the stars, all the waters of this world, day unto day, they keep on. And this Imrada wrote saying, all of them must be saying one thing. Even if those of us who are men, who have been created in his image, if we are foolish enough not to be in awe of his power, this Imrada wrote saying, even the creation themselves, every created being must be saying one to another, the hand that made us is divine. The hand that made us is divine. And then from verse 10, this as in the, this psalmist wrote about the wonderful works that he has done. He struck Egypt in their firstborn. He brought out Israel from Egypt with a strong hand, with an outstretched arm. He divided the Red Sea in two. He made Israel pass through the midst of it. He overthrew Pharaoh and his army in the Red Sea. He led his people through the wilderness. He struck down great kings. He slew famous kings. Not just theoretically, real kings, Sion, king of the Amorites, or king of Bashan. He brought them down, and he gave their land as a heritage to Israel, his servant. And then from verse 23, this psalmist reminds us of the goodness of this God, the loving kindness of this God. He said, who remembered us in our lowly state, for his mercy endures forever? Who rescued us from our enemies, for his mercy endures forever? Who gives food to all flesh, for his mercy endures forever? Oh, give thanks to the God of heaven, for his mercy endures forever. I started talking about this because I wanted to make the point that God can be trusted. God can be trusted. And I started thinking about this when I came across a WhatsApp status by my brother yesterday about this hymn, Jesus, what a savior, what a savior, what a friend. And I've been thinking about the many different hymns and songs in the Christian community talking about, you know, what a friend, what a savior. You know that song, what a friend we have in Jesus. These are things that saying to us, look, you have a friend in Jesus, why would you not cast all your cares about him? Another song will say, how great thou art, which some we know so well. How great the God, Lord, when I in awesome wonder consider all the works thy hands have made. What do you do at a time like that? You sing, say, how great thou art. Today, on Motivated by Faith Monday, the Holy Spirit is calling upon us to do what? To marvel at who God is. He's a great God. He's a great God. We should put our faith in him. We should marvel at who he is. He's a great savior. Every sinner should cast his sin upon him and come to him, because he will surely save them. He's a great friend. Every troubled person should run to him as a friend, and there, that troubled person will surely find solace. So we are going to look at God today as the mighty God, as Psalm 136 has introduced him to us anew. He's a great God who has authority over all persons, even over all the gods, all the small letter G gods. He is a mighty God who created the heavens and the earth and all that therein is. He is a conquering God who has won great victories for his people all through
history. He has won great victories for his people all through history. And then he's a good God. He's a kind God. He remembered us in our lowly state. He remembers us in our lowly state. He gives food to us. He has not abandoned us. He's a mighty God. And I want to begin this morning. I want to begin by inviting you to sing along. We carry Underwood, this staple hymn of the church, How Great Thou Art. And I do pray that you will always marvel at the greatness of God. At the time will not come when his greatness would mean nothing to you. But every time you look at the created world, every time you look back at what he has done for you, every time you look around you, you will see his greatness. And seeing his greatness, your faith will increase and your blessings will multiply. In Jesus' name, amen.

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2: My name is God bless you indeed. You've been listening to Motivated by Faith Monday, and this Monday morning, the Lord is saying to you, well, let your faith increase by having more knowledge of who your God is. If you look around nature, if you look at the created being, if you look around everything around you, if you look to your past history, if you look most especially into the Word of God, and you see the great things that God has done, the things that His people have said about Him, you will have more faith in God. Your faith in Him will deepen. Your faith in Him will grow. Will grow indeed. Today we are called to wonder. To wonder how great Thou art. What a God! What a God! And that is why we started by reading Psalm 136. That's why we started by reflecting on Psalm 136. The more of Psalm 136 you read, the more you say to yourself, what a God! What a mighty God! Who is over all the gods of this world, who is over all the lords of this world. What a God, what a God who created the heavens and the earth and the great lights and everything. What a God that even the created being, every created being is saying to itself and one to another, the hand that made us is divine. All things praise Him, so must we. Even if the creation, if every created being in creation praises the Lord, if every created being in creation worships the Lord, so must we. So must we. If every created being acknowledges that the hand that made us is divine, so must we. So must we. And so must we worship Him and put our faith in Him. And what is more, He has done great things. He divided the Red Sea into two. He destroyed Pharaoh and his army in the Red Sea. He brought His people through the wilderness. In the wilderness, without water, without drink, He brought them through them. They did not die of hunger. They did not die. They did not faint of thirst. He brought water out of the rock. He sent manna from above. The historian testified that their clothes did not tear. Their sandals did not wear out. That is who God is. He brings His people. He takes them through the wilderness. And what is more, He wins great victories for them. He gives them great victories. For the people of God, what did He do? He struck down great kings. For some people, go and read your Isaiah. He said, for you, because you are there and special to me, I will give people in exchange for you. I will give nations in exchange for you. In exchange for you and for His people, He struck down.

great kings. He slew famous kings. Sion, king of the Amorites, Og, king of Bashan, and he gave their land as a heritage to his people forever. And so Israel never forgot that great thing. There are great victories that God has won for you as well that you will never forget, and I pray you never forget. And what is more, the Psalmist 136 reminds us that he's a good God, he's a kind God, he's a compassionate God, and he's one in whom we should place our trust. This moment, I want to talk to those who have not yet come to the knowledge of our Lord and Savior Jesus Christ. I've spoken to those who are in the faith. I will still come back and speak to those who are in the faith. But this moment, I want to speak to those who have not come to the knowledge of our Savior and to the knowledge of our Lord and Savior Jesus Christ. I'm talking about the great Savior, the great Savior. We are talking about the great God, the mighty God, in whom all people should place their trust. Let's talk about that great Savior. Hallelujah. What a Savior. What a Savior. This hymn writer wrote, and I got this, I was reminded of this hymn by my brother who sent it yesterday. He said, Jesus, what a friend for sinners. Jesus, love of my soul. Friends may fail me, foes assail me. He, my Savior, makes me whole. Hallelujah, what a Savior. Hallelujah, what a friend. Saving, helping, keeping, loving. He's with me to the end. Jesus, what a strength in weakness. Let me hide myself in him. Tempted, tried, and sometimes falling, he, my strength, my victory wins. Jesus, what a help in sorrow, while the billows over me roll. Even when my heart is breaking, he, my comfort, helps my soul. Jesus, what a guide and keeper, while the tempest still is high, storms about me, night overtakes me, he, my pilot, hears my cry. Jesus, I do not receive him, more than all in him I find. He has granted me forgiveness, I am his. And it's mine. And this moment, the Holy Spirit is calling on you. If you have not placed your faith in our Lord and Savior Jesus Christ, we implore you, in the stead of Christ, be reconciled to God through Christ. He's a Savior who has shed his blood for you. On the cross of Calvary, he shed his blood. He took on the sin of the whole world, and your sin was included when he took on. When he took upon himself the sin of the whole world, he shed his blood on Calvary, and God the Father, your maker, your creator, he has accepted the blood of his son. He has accepted the blood of his spotless lamb, the lamb of God. He has a lamb of God. He has accepted his blood as propitiation for your sin, meaning that in the place of you being punished for your sin, God has accepted the punishment meted to Christ on the cross of Calvary. He has accepted his blood as propitiation. He died for you. Why would you neglect such a great salvation? That prophet will say, why will you die, O house of Israel? Why will you die, O house of Israel? Why will you continue to bear the burden of your sin? Are you a sinner? Come to Christ and drop your burden at his feet. Accept the salvation he offers to you. Are you a Christian who has sinned? Shake off the guilt of sin. He has died for you. Accept the forgiveness that he offers. Accept the forgiveness that he offers. What a great Savior. What a great Savior. What a great Savior. And what a friend. What a friend indeed. Come to the Savior. Make no delay. Come to the Savior and make no delay, because he's always willing and he's always ready to accept you. And I pray that none of us will ignore this great salvation. And to you, if you have not yet come to the knowledge of our Lord and Savior Jesus Christ, I pray that the Lord will draw you himself, and by faith you will look to him. By faith you will look to him. By faith you will accept the offer of salvation that he has brought to you, in the name of Jesus. Amen.

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Jesus, what a strength in weakness. 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

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While the tempest is still high,

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What a friend. 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

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Hallelujah, what a friend.

Jesus, I do now receive him. More than all, in him I find. He has granted me forgiveness. I am his and he is mine. Hallelujah, what a savior. Hallelujah, what a friend. Saving, helping, keeping, loving, he is with me to the end.

Hallelujah, what a savior. And I invite you by the power of the Holy Spirit to come to him, to come to him who is the Lord God Almighty, to him who offers salvation freely to you. Jesus, I do now receive him. And I pray that as many people out there who are yet to come to the knowledge of the saving, who are yet to come to the knowledge of the saving grace of our Lord and Savior Jesus Christ, that you receive grace to come to him and to be blessed by him and to enjoy the salvation that he offers. Those who have received him, this is the testimony. They say, more than all in him I find. He has granted me forgiveness, ease, and his man. And if you are laboring under the guilt of sin, I pray that God will give you grace to repent, to go to Christ, and to have your burdens lifted off at Calvary. I'm going to play that final verse again. Jesus, I do now receive him. More than all in him I find. And I pray that as you come to Christ with your sin, with your guilt of sin, and with every earthly burden that you may be bearing, that you will find that is more than all and all. He will grant you forgiveness, he will grant you relief, and you'll be able to say, I am his and he is mine. And like all those who have gone to him with their burdens, you will say, wow, hallelujah, what a savior. Hallelujah, what a friend. Saving, helping, keeping, loving is with me. To the end. Let me see if I can find just that place. I think from point 419. Hallelujah. Hallelujah. What a savior. Jesus, I do now receive him. More than all in him I find. He has granted me forgiveness. I am his and he is mine. Hallelujah, what a savior. Hallelujah, what a friend. Saving, helping, keeping, loving, he is with me to the end.

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4: And it's God bless you indeed. It's Motivated by Faith Monday on Gospel Best Radio. And this is the time, this is the hour of Gospel Best Radio, when the Holy Spirit says to you what Jesus said to his disciples: have faith in God. And this morning, the Holy Spirit has led us to reflect on Psalm 136, to look at how the saints of God described him, and to open our eyes to the one who is God of gods, Lord of lords, that is the one with authority over the gods of this world. And there are many of them who lay claim to one divine power or the other, but there is one who is God over even all the gods. Psalm 136 has called our attention to one who is Lord over all the lords, all the powerful people you know in this world, all the influential people you know in this world, whether they be presidents or kings or governors or chairman of one company or committee or institution or the other, all the influential and powerful people of the world, all the lords of this world, there is one who is Lord over them. He has all authority. And again, our attention has been called to him who created all the world. He's the one whose hand is behind everything. Our attention has been called to the one who has won great victories for his people. Everyone who is his can look back and talk about some great victories. Can you not remember the time that you thought you were going to die and he healed you? The time you had to undergo surgery and he brought you through it? The time you had to face down opposition and difficulties and you emerged triumphant? Can you not forget? Can you not remember, rather? The people of Israel never forgot how he brought Israel out of Egypt, the stronger than outstretched them, how he divided the Red Sea into two, how Pharaoh and his army perished in the Red Sea, how he struck down great kings, how he slew famous kings, or Sion, king of the Amorites, or king of the Bashan. And in Psalm 136, we are reminded of how good God is, how merciful He is. He remembers us in our lowly state. He gives food to the hungry. He is worthy to be trusted. He can be trusted. He can be trusted. One of the songwriters in Nigeria wrote saying that how beautiful it is to be promised by Him who keeps His promise. To be promised by Him who keeps His promise. And that's the whole point of today's edition of Motivated by Faith Monday. We want you to, the Holy Spirit wants you and me to wonder at the greatness of God, to say, how great thou art. That hymn writer wrote, and we played this hymn earlier on, how great thou art. That hymn you know so well. Say, when I, in awesome wonder, and I consider all the wonderful works you have done, when I see the things you have done, even the victory you have won on Calvary, I say, how great. He's a great God. Why would you not put your trust in Him? Why would you bear your burdens alone? And that second hymn has reminded us of the great Savior we have. He's a friend of sinners. He's a friend of sinners. No one out there should remain in his sin when there is a friend in Jesus Christ waiting for him. None of us should be burdened by the guilt of sin when there is a friend in Jesus. There's a friend in Jesus waiting for us. Go to him, and he has said to you, come unto me, all you who are weary and heavy laden, and I will do what I will give you rest. May you find rest in Christ. In the name of Jesus. Next, I want us to engage to reflect on this song. What a beautiful name it is. A song made popular by the Brooklyn Tabernacle Choir, but written by Ben Fielding and Brooke Lee Gatewood. What a beautiful name it is. It says, you were the Word at the beginning, one with God the Lord Most High. your hidden glory in the creation now revealed in you are Christ. What a beautiful name it is. What a beautiful name it is. The name of Jesus Christ, my King. What a beautiful name it is. Nothing compares to this. What a beautiful name it is. The name of Jesus. And I pray that the beauty in the name of Jesus, and that beauty comes from what that name stands for. It stands for authority. It stands for holiness. It stands for joy. It stands for peace. It stands for relief. It stands for help. It stands for defense. It stands for courage. It stands for victory. And I pray that you will reflect anew on the beauty in the name Jesus Christ. And that as you go this week, you will go on into the in this week and in this week and all the days of your life, rejoicing in the beautiful name of our Lord and Savior Jesus Christ. And you always say, what a beautiful name. What a beautiful name. You will take the name of Jesus with you, and you will find when you do so that it will give you such victory and such peace and such joy that you will look back and say, what was that bothering me? At the name of Jesus, it has taken flight. What a beautiful name it is. Lord, we thank you for the gift of our Lord and Savior Jesus Christ. Thank you for the power in the name of Jesus. And Lord, we pray that none of us will ever forget the power in the name of Jesus. And as we call upon you, and as you answer us, and as you intervene in our affairs, we will rejoice in the beauty of the name of Jesus. Thank you, Lord, for our Lord and Savior Jesus Christ. Grant that we'll always sing of his greatness all the days of our lives. In Jesus' name, amen.
5: Hallelujah.
4: Amen.
5: How many of you are thankful for the name of Jesus?
4: I am.
5: I know I am.
4: I am.
5: If it wasn't for Jesus, we wouldn't be here. Mm-hmm. If it wasn't for the cross, we wouldn't be singing his praises. And you know, there are many names out there.
4: There are.
5: In Hollywood, politics, all over the world, famous names. But there's no other name but the name of Jesus.
4: Oh, yes.
5: This name has power, healing, redemption, deliverance, resurrection. We don't have to live the way the rest of the world lives. We can live a resurrected life because of that beautiful name. So this next song that we're going to sing is entitled, What a Beautiful Name. And the choir and I, we want to encourage you to sing. Sing with us. Lift your hands. Call upon that name, because there truly is no other name.

0: And yes, hallelujah indeed. What a powerful name it is, the name of Jesus. Father, we thank you for the name of Jesus, and we pray that you will teach us to take the name of Jesus with us everywhere we go, in the name of Jesus. And in the name of Jesus, as we go on in this week, we will find joy, we will find peace, we will find divine victory in the name of Jesus. Amen. Amen. And amen. And if you need any reminder as you go on this week, I'm going to ask you to reflect on this song which you know so well, "What a Friend We Have in Jesus." And never forget that line that says, "Oh, what peace we often forfeit, oh, what needless pain we bear, all because we will not carry everything to God in prayer." Remember, we started by reflecting on Psalm 136 and what testimonies people of God have said about him, what great things he has done, what great things he does, who he is, how powerful he is. And you must remember, what a Savior, what a God. Why will you not put your faith in him? Why will you not cast all your cares on him? We have spoken about how great a Savior he is, how loving, how kind, how he has shed his blood for you, how he offers salvation full and free. How shall we escape if we neglect such a great salvation? If you have not come to him, there is salvation awaiting you. Go to him. We have spoken about how, if you are a Christian and you are falling into sin, how you should not allow yourself to be held down by the guilt of sin, because Christ has died. Christ has died for you. He has shed his blood, and the Father has accepted his blood as propitiation for your sin. Go to him and get rid of that burden. Satan wants to keep you there where you are burdened. Repent of your sin. Go to him and accept the freedom from guilt that he offers to you. We have reflected on the power in his name, the beauty in his name. Why will you not cast all your cares and burdens upon him? And so today, as we conclude Motivated by Faith Monday, the Holy Spirit is saying to you, hey, you have such a great God. Why will not go to him? And you have a friend in Jesus who will bring you in fellowship with God. You have a friend in Jesus through whom all heavenly blessings come. It is through God, it is through Christ that all heavenly blessings come. And you have a friend in him. I mean, think about it. To have a friend in the one through whom all heavenly blessings come. What a friend we have in Jesus. This beautiful rendition, live rendition by Aretha Franklin, has always been a joy to me. You know that so well. I hope you don't get tired of it. I never get tired of listening to it. And I think just the right song to conclude today's episode of Motivated by Faith Monday. What a friend we have in Jesus. And towards the end, you will hear Aretha Franklin saying, "Take everything, everything, everything, everything, everything." I do not know how many times she repeated that. You may do a count towards the end of this, but everything, everything, everything to God in prayer. And Lord, as we go on in this week, we commit our day into your hand. We commit our week into your hand. We commit the rest of our lives into your hand. Everything that is a burden to us, we cast at your feet. Father, please grant us the peace of those who are held by the hand, by the God of gods, the Lord of lords, and the God of all heaven, in the name of Jesus. Grant us the joy of the one who is fathered by the one who has everything, who is good, who is kind, and who gives good gifts to his children, in the name of Jesus. Grant us the confidence and the boldness of the one who has on our side the Lord of hosts. Grant us the confidence of such a one. And Lord, let us return. Let us go rejoicing. Let us return rejoicing. Let us experience the joy and the peace and the victory of those who know you, of those who are helped by you, in Jesus' name. Teach us, O Lord, not to bear our burdens alone, but to cast all our cares and burdens upon you, in Jesus' name. Amen. Amen. And amen.
1: they have a deal.

I know it's good morning to you once again. It's Monday, the 23rd of February, 2026. The program is On the Lord's Side, Christian Perspectives on News and Current Events. My name is Olufemi Oguntoku. You can follow me on X at Olufemi OG. You can follow Gospel Bells Radio on X at Gospel Bells Radio. Well, if you look up some profound quotes on people's past words, coming back to on them, you will find many. One Judy Peacock is the one who is reputed to have said, "Words are like eggs dropped from great heights. You can no more call them back than ignore the mess they leave when they fall." And you should think about that. Words are like eggs dropped from great heights. You can no more call them back than ignore the mess they leave when they fall. And well, that's ancient accepted wisdom for one to be careful about one's words, the things you say. But as a time, and the time still is, when people write all sorts on social media, I do agree with many people who have observed that in the early days of social media, people thought it was a place where you could drop all sorts of things. Whatever was on your mind, you wrote it on social media. Whatever crossed your mind, you just put it there on social media. It is not that people have stopped thinking of horrible and sordid things. It is not that people have stopped doing them. I guess that people have now become more careful, and they continue to harbor these thoughts, continue to harbor these horrible ideas, but they become more careful about just writing them on social media. If you know the story of Anthony Weiner, I'm going to get his name right now, from the United States. You must know the story of this. Yeah, Anthony Weiner, that was his name. He was a former U.S. representative for New York's 9th Congressional District. He was a Democrat in Congress from 1999 until his resignation in 2011. He was married to Human Alberdin then, who was a longtime aide of Hillary Clinton. She has now married some other man. But you know what? This man, Anthony Weiner, his career imploded in what is popularly called the Weinergate scandal that broke in May 2011, because he accidentally posted a lewd photo of himself meant as a private direct message to his public Twitter account. You know, he was sending a lewd photo of himself to a person, not his wife, and of course he meant to send it as a private direct message on his Twitter account, but he sent it to his public post on Twitter, and of course he couldn't retrieve that, as that quote that I rendered when we began: words are like eggs dropped from great heights. You can no more call them back than ignore the mess they leave when they fall. And coming back narrow, and this is the story I really want to engage with today, the story of this popular singer in Nigeria, popularly known as Simi Sola Bolatito Kosoko. That's her full name, and she's married also to another popular singer. She's a singer, songwriter, actress, also known as a sound engineer. Some people speak about her as Nigeria's sweetheart, and she was born April 19, 1988 in Lagos. She's married to another popular Nigerian singer songwriter, Adekunle Gold. Anyway, Simi has been trending on social media since yesterday, and some will say since Saturday. According to this report on Instablog Nigeria, it says Nigerians react to old tweet by singer Simi as she deletes some tweets. And you'll be wondering what old tweet could necessitate that she should be deleting tweets and then making explanations, because as we said earlier on, that's what happens when you say some things, when you speak things, when you speak idly, you find that you'll have to eventually explain and keep explaining. But really, the things that she wrote years ago should get us really reflecting on what was passing through our mind. She said she was 23 or 24 at that time, and many people have rightly pointed out that a 23-year-old is an adult who should be responsible for his or an action or actions. And of course, people dug out this tweet from way back. Think of when 2012, we have said it many times on this program, and indeed it is
common knowledge, indeed received wisdom now, I guess, for anyone, that what that internet never forgets. The internet never forgets. And anyone should live, any wise person should live by that, that the internet never forgets. And people dug up old tweets from Simi from 2012. And she was talking about a four-year-old boy. He said, why this four-year-old boy trying to put his hand inside my shorts, meaning the thing she was wearing, said, Ogbeni Washito. So, obviously, this was a tweet posted by Simi in 2012. She said she was 24 or 23 at that time, and she was talking about how a four-year-old boy was trying to put his hand inside her dress. In another post in 2012 again, one was in March 2012. The first one as I read was in October 2012. In March 2012, she said, David has a crush on me. He keeps coming close, acting like he wants to lick my lips, and then he put his head on my lap. Should I give him a chance? Postscript, he's four. So in March 2012, she wrote about a four-year-old boy and wrote about him in sexual terms. In October 2012, she wrote about a four-year-old boy, wrote about him in sexual terms as well. Somebody reacting to that in this year, 2020's route, saying she clearly had a thing for four-year-old boys, and these things are coming back to haunt her. And then she wrote another tweet about another popular singer in Nigeria, Falz, and wrote something saying that anytime she was around him, she would almost pull her dress off and things like that. That she wrote in 2014. And many people are calling her out now. Somebody said Simi was 24 in 2012. David was 4. That David would be the boy that she was referring to. A Nigerian woman said she was joking in 2012 with pedophile remarks, a bunch, and then wrote some other things that we don't want to repeat here on this program. And of course, this has been reported by many bloggers in Nigeria, getting attention from many people. In another tweet, now in 2013, the ones I read earlier on were from 2012. This one from 2013, January 6, 2013, she wrote, I love to kiss the kids at my mom's daycare. They are super adorable and I'm crazy about them. And now, anybody could read that and say maybe she was just being affectionate with the kids. But you know, in the culture we live in, you hear things like I love to kiss kids, and many people are thinking, look, was she abusing the kids at her mom's daycare at that time? And all sort of solid things coming from that. And I think at this point she also must be looking back and saying, well, should I have written those things? I mean, I'll be the first to admit that it could just be, you want to give people the benefit of the doubt, it could just be that she was, you want to give people the benefit of the doubt, it could just be that she was not thinking too much about it, but writing about

Close to it in 2012, in 2013, because I do not know the state of our mind. I do not want to guess about that. But I mean, we can engage with this story from a number of perspectives as Christian. But just before we do that, I also want to tell you about another popular social media influencer in Nigeria who got himself in hot water recently, and about tweets from the past as well. I do not know whether you know about this gentleman, Eric Guga. Eric Guga is quite popular on social media for his takes, his profound takes, and morally upright his morally upright takes on affairs on social media. And I've seen a number of his creations, of his clips on social media, where he would take an issue and then he would speak to it, you know, sometimes from Christian perspective, sometimes from just a morally upright perspectives. And in that respect, he does great work. But you know, somebody dug up his tweet from 2014. He posted this on 30th January 2014. And he wrote, he said, "Why are girls so scared of rape? You all should feel pride that a guy risked spending his life in jail and getting raped there just to screw you." Do you want to read that again? This is what this guy wrote, Eric Guga, who is now regarded as a respected voice, you know, on social media in Nigeria. In 2014, people dug up his tweet where he wrote, saying, "Why are girls so scared of rape? You all should feel pride that a guy risked spending his life in jail to getting you raped just to, you know." So he was making the point, you know, very solid point, that girls should be happy that they got raped by boys, because they should be happy that boys consider them beautiful enough or a prize big enough to be raped, that those boys who raped them risked spending their lives in jail and yet did it anyway, that you should see it as that the girls who were raped should see it as an honor of sort, of as a compliment of sort, that those boys risked their freedom to rape them. I mean, that's sorry, that's convoluted. And that speaks to a terrible mind, because as the Bible teaches us, and this is the word of our Lord Himself, said, out of the heart comes all sorts of sins, right? Because all these things, when words are written, whether they are written or they are said, you must know that they come from a place in the heart. Matthew 15:19, Jesus said, for out of the heart come evil thoughts, murder, adultery, sexual immorality, theft, false testimony, and slander. It's always a question of the heart. It's the heart condition when you hear matters like this. So this content creator, Eric Guga, has responded after this tweet was dug up from 2014, and it went viral. He first started by saying that he was not in control of that account at that time. He said he bought that account from a blogger earlier on, and he said that he bought the account from a blogger, and that the blogger had written all those horrible takes in 2014. But people were quick to point out that was a lie, because the people then went way back and showed that he had been using that account, you know, for a long time, and that he was even lying about him buying it from a blogger. So this says so much about this man. Although now he has positioned himself as a credible voice, as a voice for reason, things morally upright, even things Christian. Earlier on in 2014, obviously he was writing all sorts of horrible things, and now that he has been caught, he tried to tell a lie again, that no, he was not the one who was using the account at that time. People have pointed that he was indeed the one using that account at the time. I mean, granted, it could have changed. Perhaps he has changed. If he has changed, that's a beautiful thing. We should also give allowance for that. That was in 2014 and he has changed. And that's something about the culture, really. People change. And if people who have written horrible things in the past
I've now changed.

changed, have now been redeemed and transformed in their hearts. That's a beautiful thing that we should celebrate, and we should not hold their past against them. The same way that God does not hold our past against us. God does not hold our past against us. I've always said this about God. You find that where a person sinned and repented, or even was punished, eventually repented, you find that going forward, God would not refer to it again. The only time a person would have God referring back to what he has done is when that person continues in the sin. But if you find a person who has truly repented, if you find that God talks about that person in the best of times and their sins he recalls no more, as they are solemnly promised. Look at how God talks about Moses. Do you ever find anywhere God talking back about Moses? It is Moses himself who kept repeating it over and over again in the time to the people. Then I did this, I did that, I did this, I did this, and God did it. But for God, it was in the past. It was in the past. And when that transfiguration would take place, it was Moses and Elijah that the Lord sent from heaven to confer and converse with his son on the Mount of Transfiguration. But let's go back to why people will write these sordid things on Twitter. Now, some of them have said, look, I was just joking. I did not mean it. It was no big deal. But, you know, as Jesus rightly pointed out to us, out of the heart come, out of the heart we find all this, out of the heart come evil thoughts, murder, adultery, sexual immorality, theft, false testimony, and slander. We have to say that it's a matter of the heart, and we should tremble and be, you know, we should really tremble at the kind of thoughts passing through the minds of people who are sometimes held up as examples, you know, to younger people in the culture. And this is why we make the point, and we cannot overemphasize it. Nobody should be choosing as a mentor. No Christian young person should be choosing as a mentor some popular or successful person in the culture. You want to have as your role model, first and foremost, in the ultimate sense, our Lord and Savior Jesus Christ and those who are following him. And any other person, to the extent that other person is following Christ. Sometimes one will shudder not to think of the things passing through the minds of people. And nowadays, people have become very careful about what to put on social media, on Twitter. Because in the early days, people did not think that the things they were writing on Twitter and on social media would come back to haunt them 10 years after, 15 years after, 20 years after. People did not think that was going to be that way. They did not understand the permanence of social media, the permanence of the internet. People did not fully understand that. But now many people are being shot in the leg, in the manner of speaking, or beaten in the back, you know, by the thing that they wrote 7 years ago, 10 years ago, 20 years ago. The permanence of the internet is one thing that everybody must bear in mind. Whatever you put out there is there forever. There are some things that disappear now, maybe Instagram stories, WhatsApp status stories. They are made to disappear. I also understand those who use these other social media platforms, I can't recall the name now, that you can have self-destructive stories. Many other social media platforms also allow for you to send timed messages that would disappear. But you know, even all those social media platforms who allow for that, they always remind people of some terms and conditions. Remember that people can screenshot whatever you have posted on social media, even if it was timed to disappear in 24 hours or 12 hours. People can screenshot it and save it. More than that, there are also other apps that circumvent these limitations. They allow you to download even Instagram stories and WhatsApp status that maybe you just intended to be on your wall for 12 hours or 24 hours. So the permanence of the internet should be a reminder to us of the permanence of the words we speak. From a Christian and spiritual perspective, it's an allegory of sort. The whole of the internet, in fact, the whole of the world is an allegory of sort of the truths of God. If one wants to be wise and to think about that, Jesus said to us, he said, every idle word will be judged.
every idle word will be brought to judgment, and anybody, all of us, should be admonished by that. And that's from Matthew 12:36. Jesus said, but I tell you that everyone will have to give account on the day of judgment for every empty word they have spoken. Now Simi, that singing cessation from Nigeria, is saying, oh, those were things that she said innocently. She did not mean them in the way that people are now interpreting them. And well, she was 24 at that time. You know, I mean, when people have been caught, haven't said something wrong, something horrible, something sordid, they have a sort of excuses. People could say, oh, that was 10 years ago, I'm now a new person. People could say, well, I did not mean it that way. I've always been a good person. But it's a reminder to what is happening now to that content creator, Eric Gorgor, to singer Simi, and the many people in many parts of the world who have lost their marriages, who have lost their offices, who have lost opportunities simply because of what they wrote on the internet in the past. What all this should remind us who are on the Lord's side is that we are going to give account on the day of judgment for every empty word spoken. And I know if you want to be intellectually honest, or at least I know that I've spoken many empty words, and by empty words I mean some useless things that you've said or written in the past. And I do not think any of us can truly claim not to have fallen foul of speaking empty word or writing empty words in the past. And this is part where we have to thank God for his forgiving grace for us who are on his side, for us who are his children, for us who have come to him through our Lord and Savior Jesus Christ, for us who plead the blood of Jesus Christ. He has washed away our sins, and he has said in his own court our sins will not be remembered any longer. If we have been forgiven, if our sins have been forgotten, we should be careful not to fall further into sin. So the way I'm going to engage with this is to say that, hey, number one, the heart condition matters. And when you find people like Eric Gorgor talking about how women should feel some pride that they have been raped by men because those men took some risks to rape them, you have to shudder at the depravity of man. If you look at Simi writing in 2012, 2013, 2014 about boys as young as four and interpreting their actions in sexual terms, you have to shudder at what goes on in an unregenerated mind. And you have to affirm what the scripture teaches about the state of the unregenerated heart, that it is evil continually, always thinking of evil things continually. Nobody can imagine the depravity in the heart of men. Even as an individual, when some thoughts cross your heart, you yourself, you shudder and say, wow, how can a thought as horrible, as evil, as dark as this cross my heart? But we thank you for the Holy Spirit who helps us to take captive every thought that exalts itself against the mind of Christ and against the knowledge of Christ. But if these people have then changed truly and have then come to acknowledge Christ and to have their heart transformed, that is the glory of God. If they have not, it says quite a lot about them. The second engagement is, as I said, to remember the permanence of the internet and how the permanence of the internet reminds us of the permanence of the things we say in this world. The words we speak, the things we do, they are all recorded in the court of heaven. And as Jesus warned us, everyone will give an account on the day of judgment for every empty word spoken. So the next time you want to type something on the internet, now this is how a secular person engaging with this from purely secular philosophy will say, it will tell you, okay, what do we take away from this? The secular philosopher who, of course, by saying this will be profound and wise, will say to you, the takeaway from this is, before you post something on social media, before you write something, or before you say it anyway, think about it and think about it again. Right? That's what the secular philosopher will say. But the Christian thinker will say to you, the Christian preacher will say, the Holy Spirit will say to you, watch your heart. Watch your heart. Watch your heart. Be sure that the things that will come from your heart are things that are noble, of good report, and God glorifying. And the only way that can be done is to have your heart renewed, to have your heart renewed. So much so that in your heart, this thought don't even
take place. This thought don't even germinate. They're not even planted at all. You don't want them planted in your heart in the first place, so that you do not then graduate to the level of either typing them or tweeting them or speaking them. Even at that, we find ourselves in our fallen nature tempted to do all these things. I do pray that you will heed the call of the Holy Scriptures to live circumspectly in this world, and to understand the truth of the Scripture when it says, "Well, guard your heart with all diligence, so that evil thoughts are not planted in it." You also understand the Scripture when it says, "Be ye transformed by the renewing of your mind." And I do pray that God will transform our hearts, and that we will not be in the number of people who allow sordid, dark, and evil thoughts and ideas to live freely in their hearts, the extent that they even tweet it out. Because you see, there's a progression to these things. These thoughts and ideas and desires, first they find their way into the heart, and because we allow them, then we allow them to stay there, and then they are nurtured there, and then they grow there. It is as Jesus taught us, it is only after we have allowed them to live there and to grow and to nurture, then they then come out from our mouths, or come out on our keyboards, and find their ways into the world, into the ears of other people, or into the social media space. It is the heart that must be guarded, and I pray that all of us in the Lord's side will learn this, to guard our hearts with all diligence, so that in 10 years time nobody brings up a tweet, nobody brings up a letter, nobody brings up email, nobody brings up a recording of something that you said. And even if that should happen 10 years time, perhaps you are lucky, the most damning will be on the day of judgment for some empty words not repented of to be brought up. That'll be the most damning thing. And we thank God for the blood of Jesus. And if you have any such empty word, please repent of it. And you can be sure that the Lord will remember it no more.

0: Okay, next I came across this story. It says newborn baby abandoned with note in Niger State community. Newborn baby abandoned with note in Niger State community. This story says a newborn baby boy abandoned in Bida, Niger State, has been found with a note from his supposed mother. The baby was reportedly found dumped at the gate of a residential house in the GRA area of Bida on Thursday, February 19, 2026. The note simply read, listen to this, quote, "Please help me to save my child, please." That was the note that somebody put on a baby who was abandoned, as we understand, at the gate of a residential house in the GRA area of Bida. The incident has sparked widespread outrage in the community and online, particularly given the sacred nature of the ongoing Ramadan celebrations. And on this blog, you find the picture of the baby, helpless, of course, not properly clothed. And I think some neighbors have been trying to give the child a bath. They've then clothed him. And then a picture of the note that this person left saying, "Please help me to save my child, please." The person who reported it said this particular newborn baby was said to be abandoned this evening around GRA in Bida with a beautiful note to the intended new family. "Ramadan baby, God save you. Some wicked mother could have killed you." That's what the person who wrote this said. You see, so this person gave birth to the baby and then wrote that note, abandoned the baby and wrote that note to accompany accompany the baby. And the more you think about this, the more one must realize that there are many things about the story that we don't know. And when there are many things about the story that we don't know, we want to be very careful so that we are not judgmental. You know, it matters like this. I do not know the circumstances of the birth of the baby. We do not know how the mother became pregnant. There are a number of possibilities we do not know exactly. She could have been promiscuous, but she could have been raped as well. She could have been abused. We do not know the circumstances. We do not know our economic circumstances. We do not. There are many things that we do not know. So much so that because we do not know so many things, we cannot be judgmental in this case. And in any case, we don't even have to be judgmental about the matter. But we can learn some lessons from it. And the thing that actually caught my attention is not the fact that the baby was abandoned, obviously, by the birth mother, by the biological mother. That would not be something that has not been seen before. I recall one of the incidents from my childhood. I was in primary school then, and you know, it never left my memory. It's always it's been etched, you know, in my brain for a long time. I recall that we got to school very early morning, and then people were gathered, you know, somewhere around one of the gates that led into the school. You know, and as young people, we got to school, everybody went to that place because people were gathered there. And I went there as well. And we looked inside the gutter, and there, a baby abandoned there. I'll never forget it. And I'm picturing that gate right now, you know, just like it happened yesterday. I recall I must have been in maybe primary 2 or primary 3 then. And we went to that gate and we looked. People were gathered there until eventually teachers dispersed us. And I do not know what became of the baby, how they treated it at that time. But I know that we all gathered there. And I did see, you know, that abandoned baby in that gutter there. I was just in primary school then. So that was edging my brain. So the point I'm making is that it is not a good thing. It is something to be condemned, but it's not a new thing. These things have been happening for want of a better expression, from time immemorial, that people abandon babies. But what caught my attention in this case is that the person who abandoned the baby also left a note. And this thing about leaving a note and saying, "Please help me take care of my baby, please," it reminds me of how after doing something less than honorable, people try to explain it off. Now, this is a person who is trying to get sympathy and saying, "Please help me take care of my baby, please." And that should remind us of notes and expressions and messages and statements that people make when they are doing something they know is not right. Something that they know is not right. This person who took the baby there, no matter the circumstances, and I said earlier, we do not know the circumstances, knew that she was doing something she ought not to have done. And so she left that known. She knew that she was taking a risk. She knew that she was putting the life of the baby at risk, that the baby could die, that the baby could be killed by animals when she left the baby at the gate, that the baby could be taken, you know, by ritualists, by kidnappers, that the baby could be taken in even by a family that would abuse the baby in the future. All sort of horrible things are happening. And now this, but she left a note saying, obviously to assuage her own conscience, please help take care of my baby. I was watching a documentary recently about Nigeria's history, and in particular about the history of the former Western region in Nigeria and the premiership for Obafemi Olowon and his travails, you know, in the 60s, how he was eventually tried on treasonable felony charges and, you know, and sent to prison and all that bit about Nigeria's early independence history. And of course, during that documentary, mention was made of what that judge, the judge who tried Obafemi Olowon, you know, just show me more what he said to him just before pronouncing judgment. He said, my hands are tied. My hands are tied. Sometimes when people are doing things they know they should not do, or things they know is not prim and proper, not up and up, they accompany the evil anyway. They accompany the evil anyway with some statements such as, oh, my hands are tied. Justice Shoa Memo of Nigeria, when he was sentencing Obafemi Olowon, I remember from the Bible as well, Pilate, he knew he should not be sentencing Christ to death. He knew that he should not sentence him to death, nor should he hand him over to those who wanted to kill him. So he said, look, I wash my hands clean of the blood of this man. He did wash his hands in water, but he remained culpable because he did not rise to the occasion. He did not summon the courage to rise to the occasion and to pronounce innocent a man who was innocent. The same thing for that Justice Shoa Memo. History has shown that most of those charges were contrived, you know, against Obafemi Olowon. He did not rise to the occasion to be courageously. Well, I find that the evidence against this man and that the evidence does not stack up. He did not say that when he said, look, my hands are tied. That's the way it comes across to me. I may be wrong in this man. That's the way it comes across to me, that this woman, knowing that she was running the risk of endangering the life of the baby or even endangering the future welfare of that baby, she must have tried to assure her and said, and should have said, I did not just abandon the baby, I also left a note. You know, I did not just abandon, I also left a note to appeal to the conscience of whoever will find that baby. And she said, please take care of this baby. Please, no, you should have taken care of that baby, summoned that courage to bear that responsibility, to trust God that he would help you, and to seek help, you know, to seek help for that baby. The point I'm trying to make is that if, and please understand me very clearly, that if this lady thought that she was repudiating responsibility for the work, repudiating responsibility for the baby at the time that she did this, and if she was wrong in abandoning that baby, and you should understand what I'm saying, because perhaps given the other circumstances surrounding this matter, perhaps given those other circumstances, she was not really wrong. You know, there could be so many other circumstances which I cannot even articulate right now. But if she was strong in abandoning this baby, the note she left will not excuse the wrong that she has done. And that's the overarching point I want to make. That although she left a note saying, please take care of my baby, please, that note will not excuse the wrong that she has done. That note will not excuse the failure to do the right in that circumstances. That note will not in any way keep the voice of her conscience silent in reminding her that you have done something. In the same way that we cannot go on and do what is unjust, we cannot go on and do what is wrong and hope that, oh, by accompanying it with, oh, I wash my hands clean, or my hands are tied, or, oh, please help me, I'm helpless, it will not help us. And I do pray that whenever we find ourselves in such a difficult situation, we will have the courage to rise to the occasion and take responsibility for our actions, bearing in mind that notes and statements, empty. These are called empty platitudes. I will not excuse our refusal. I will not excuse our refusal to do what is right in different circumstances. No, it will not at all. Okay, and next I go to this really troubling and sad story. Many bloggers in Nigeria are reporting this. Nigerian designer shot dead at Quilox nightclub in New York days before his mother's arrival, and suspect now on the run. And this is a very sad one. Indeed, this story says Nigerian designer shot dead. A night meant for celebration ended in tragedy after a 30-year-old Nigerian immigrant and aspiring fashion designer, Sherif Shitu, was shot in the head inside Quilox restaurant in Brooklyn. The incident happened around 4:25 a.m. on Saturday when a gunman opened fire inside the nightclub. Sherif had gone out with his younger brother, Fawaz Shitu, to celebrate a friend's birthday just a day before their mother was scheduled to arrive from Nigeria for a visit. According to Fawaz, that's the younger brother of the man who was shot. According to Fawaz, trouble started when a drunk patron began groping women, including Sherif's girlfriend. A brief tussle followed. Although the brothers initially left the club, they returned minutes later after realizing Sherif had forgotten his phone. As the intoxicated man was being escorted out, the club owner reportedly tried to calm the situation. Moments later, a gunshot rang out. "I heard Paul, and I looked down and I saw my brother," Fawaz recalled. "I was screaming his name. I was trying to wake him." A bartender attempted CPR before medics rushed Sherif to hospital, where he was later pronounced dead. The suspect fled the scene and remains at large. The grieving family has questioned how the gunman managed to enter the club with a weapon, alleging security lapses. Sherif, who immigrated to the U.S. in 2018, worked as a security guard while building his fashion brand, Reef Entertainment. His family described him as kind, protective, and deeply devoted to his loved ones. Heartbreakingly, their mother, Funke Shitu, learned of her son's death only after landing in New York for a planned visit. Despite the devastating loss, the family says they will continue pushing Sherif's fashion dream forward while demanding justice for his killing. And this is so sad, really, right? This is so terribly sad, this kind of story. I mean, the mother, we understand, was scheduled to arrive in the U.S. the day after this incident happened, and she did arrive a day after it happened. This young man said to have gone to a nightclub with his girlfriend and his younger brother, and in that nightclub, as you should expect to happen in nightclubs, some drunk person was groping women, and this is according to the account given by the younger brother, that some drunk guy was groping women and then groped this dead man's girlfriend, and a tussle ensued. Afterwards, the brothers left the nightclub, and they realized that Sherif, the man who was gone down, forgot his phone. He went back to pick his phone. There they saw the drunk man at the door being escorted out by the club owner, and I think maybe the drunk man saw him again. They must have engaged in a tussle of sort before the brothers initially left. Maybe when the gunman saw him again, "Oh, this guy who tried to hit me, he brought out his gun and he shot him and the man is dead now," which is horrible indeed. There are some places we should not be found, and nightclubs will be one of them. I've always said that there are some people who will argue and say, look, again, they'll say, point to the Bible where it says don't go to a nightclub, and I say, well, I can't point to a Bible place where it says don't go to a nightclub, but you must know that orgies and all those rowdy parties are prohibited in the Bible. So I always tell people, where does it say in the Bible don't go to nightclubs, don't do this, don't that? So look, go and read your Bible very carefully. If you read Galatians 5 19-21, it says drunkenness, orgies, and the like, they are classified as the works of the flesh, and warns that those who practice such things will not inherit the kingdom of God. If you read Romans 13:13, it talks about revelry and carousing. walk properly as in the daytime, not in orgies and drunkenness, not in sexual immorality and sensuality, not in quarreling and jealousy. 1 Peter 4:3 it says that for you have spent enough time in the past doing what pagans choose to do, living in debauchery, lust, drunkenness, orgies, carousing, and detestable idolatry. So when somebody tells you, look, why should I not go to a nightclub? Where does this say in the Bible, don't go to a nightclub? Carousing. Go and read your 1 Peter 4:3. Carousing. And if you do a definition of carousing, it is the activity of drinking alcohol and enjoying oneself with others in a noisy, lively way. So these are not things. Nightclubbing will not be something that is typical to our own day, to our own generation. It's always been there. If it was not there, Peter would not write. Apostle Peter would not have written about it, and nor would Paul have written about it. So, but this is not the point about. It is a point, really, to say, look, you don't want to be found in a place you should not be found. Jesus said, and I'm trying to draw a parallel from what Jesus said. He said, look, it is that offenses will come. Offenses will come, but woe to him through whom of the offense comes. And let me put it the exact way that Jesus put it in Luke 17:1. He said, things that cause people to stumble are bound to come, but woe to anyone through whom they come. And I think, Jesus was not talking about carousing or nightclubbing here, definitely. But you can look at this as a general framework, a framework for thinking, a framework for wisdom. I mean that some evil things are bound to happen. We live in a fallen world. Evil things happen in a fallen world. But woe to those who aid it to happen. Woe to those who put themselves in circumstances they ought not to be, and then they aid the occurrence of these things, right? Bad things happen in this world. Bad things happen to good people and to bad people. Bad things happen to good people in good places. Remember, people have been shot in churches. I mean, in Nigeria, we have had our own share of it. People have been shot while worshiping God. So bad things happen in a fallen world. But if you follow the logic of what Jesus said in Luke 17:1, you must admit that one must also take responsibility for one's actions as well. It is one thing for a bad thing to happen to a good person in a good place. It is a totally different thing for a bad thing to happen to a person in a bad place. And when a bad thing happens to a person who has gone to a bad place, it must be said that that person ought not to be there in that place. I'm not speaking to an audience of unbelievers. I'm speaking to an audience of believers. And we must admit that it's some places where we should not be found. Even if bad things will happen, let it not happen to you in a place where you should not be. Let it not happen to you in a place where you should not be. And again, when we read of 1 Peter 4:3, talking about believers distinguishing themselves, separating themselves from practices like carousing, which would be basically nightclubbing, dancing to lively music and alcohol along with others in a noisy, lively way. When the Bible forbids such things, we find that it is not that the Lord is trying to keep us from enjoying our lives. It's not that he's trying to make life difficult for us. We had a Bible study recently where the Holy Spirit revealed to us that the laws of God, they're actually for our own good. They are not meant to make life miserable for us. And anybody who interprets the law of God as trying to make life miserable for him or for her has not really fully understood the laws of God. They are not for us. So when the Bible says not debauchery, not lust, not drunkenness, not orgies, not carousing, and not the likes, it's not that the Lord is saying to you, I want your life to be miserable, I don't want you to enjoy life. It's for your own good. And the things that happen in these places are things that you would not really want to happen to you. One of them would be the one from this story, where that drunk man was groping women and then shot somebody who stood up obviously for his girlfriend to defend his girlfriend's integrity. I do pray that the Lord will comfort. But all the things I've said cannot bring comfort, you know, to the younger brother who narrated this story. I mean, I have a brother as well, and God forbid that one should witness such a horrible thing or how to narrate it. That's something that will be etched permanently in the minds and in the head of that younger brother. I do pray that God will give him the grace to overcome, you know, that kind of tragedy. And of course, the mother as well. The mother who arrived in New York the day after, you know, the boy was the son was killed. Can you imagine the grief of such a mom and of the family at a time like that? I do pray that the Lord will comfort them. I do pray that everyone reading this story will learn from it. I do pray that the perpetrator of that crime will be apprehended and brought to justice. I do pray that all of us who are on the Lord's side will appreciate that there are some places we should not be found. That is no excuse for the killing that has happened. Don't get me wrong. That's no excuse for the killing that has happened. But there are places where we should not be found. And I do pray that nothing bad will happen to you in a bad place. That nothing bad will happen to you in a good place. That the Lord will keep you from harm. That the Lord will comfort all the people who are affected by this. And that as wise and circumspect people, the Lord will give us grace to learn from all this. Because that is the ultimate thing, that as people who have been called to walk circumspectly in this world, we look around, and in everything happening around us, we say to ourselves, Lord, grant me the grace to apply my heart unto wisdom. And finally, today I want to share with you this Instagram post which my wife sent to me. It's about how a particular Bible translation shocked a particular Christian who then made a post about this. I do not know about you, but there are many Christians who have actually been concerned. And maybe that would be the right word, who have actually been concerned about many Bible translations that appear to depart, you know, from the renditions in the mainstream established and widely accepted translations like the King James versions. And we find that especially when a verse in a modern version looks very different from the familiar King James version. Somebody was saying the concern is understandable. The KJV has been beloved for over 400 years, shaping English-speaking Christianity, but radical departures are rarely conspiracies or corruption. Sometimes they stem from honest scholarly work. And that's how some people put it. So I want you to listen to this clip. Some people argue, they say, look, when you see some radical departures in the way some new translations render certain well-known verses of the Bible, they said, look, they're not trying to corrupt the Bible. Some will say there is no conspiracy theory there, that they're just, it's just honest scholarly work, that they're just reading the original Hebrew or Aramaic or Greek text differently. So I want to ask you, I want you to listen to what this lady posted on Instagram and ask yourself whether this clear radical departure, you know, from a well-known scripture can be attributed to just honest scholarly work because of a different take on the original text of the scripture. So please listen to this and let's have your views on what you think about this. In this case, are we talking about honest scholarly work? Listen to this.
1: Study, and I'm on Ecclesiastes 3. And while I was reading, I came to verse 5. It says, the time for making love and the time for not making love. The time for kissing and the time for not kissing. This is this men's devotional. It says it's Good News Translation. And in my head, I'm like, I know this verse from when I was young. My dad used to read it to us, and I've never seen or interpreted that verse 5 as making love or kissing. So I picked up the Bible on my phone, and I'm on KJV, and it says, a time to cast away stones and a time to gather stones together, a time to embrace and a time to refrain from embracing. That's KJV. Let me check New International Version. It says, a time to scatter stones and a time to gather them, a time to embrace and a time to refrain from embracing. Another one I use is New Living Translation, and it says, a time to scatter stones, a time to embrace, and a time to turn away. Please, when did embracing mean making love and kissing? Ha! Sometimes these translations, I shall not go and pick my old Bible back because I don't understand. So I'm doing my Bible.
0: Okay, exactly. So that lady, Christian lady, posting on Instagram and saying that during a Bible study, she came to the verse, to Ecclesiastes 3:5. Ecclesiastes 3:5. So let's read Ecclesiastes 3:5. In the rendition she came across, it renders Ecclesiastes 3:5 as saying that, you know, we all know Ecclesiastes 3, talking about there's a time for everything. And in the version that she was using, it said to her, a time for making love and a time for not making love, a time for kissing and a time for not kissing. And she said she was shocked by that rendition, by that particular Bible translation, and that she recalled from her childhood that her father would read that portion to them from time to time. She never recalled her father reading anything about a time to make love and not to make love, to kiss and not to kiss. Just before I go any further, this is a testament to the importance of Christians bringing up their children in the way of the Lord, reading the Bible together, studying the Bible together, pointing them to these things. When the Bible says to us, bring up a child in the way he should go, when he is grown, he will not depart from it. This is one of the things that the Bible was paying attention to, saying that sometimes even children who wander away for a while, if they have been brought up in the way of the Lord, they don't forget. And now that we live in an age where you have many people who are out there trying to mislead others, who are out there trying to not only mislead others, but trying to twist, you know, to twist the scriptures, trying to impose their own knowledge and their own wisdom on the scriptures. It will serve our children well if they have been brought up to know the word of God. You see, I mean, imagine this. Imagine the different outcomes in these two different cases. A child who has never had contact with the Bible and who maybe goes to the university or goes out there and then is engaged by a false prophet or some other simple-minded person, and then is told to believe something that is not true about the scripture. The person who before then did not have anything in his mind would then open his eyes and say, oh really, maybe, okay, this is it. And then but there'll be a different outcome for the other child who had been told about the Bible, had read the Bible along with the family before then, and then if that other child should get out and should be told something untrue, even if the child became confused, the child would think twice and then would say, look, but I read this thing with my family, I read this in the past, this is not what my mother told me, right, this is not what my uncle told me, this is not what my pastor told me when I was growing up, this is not what my father told me. And that would be a different outcome, because that person would then have sufficient material to question the claims of those false prophets and claims of things that are not entirely correct. So I haven't said that it is important, and I pray the Lord will give us all the grace to fulfill that duty that God has given to us, and those of us who have not fulfilled it to begin to fulfill it. It's never too late to start, and I pray the Lord will help us indeed in the name of Jesus. But then let's go back to actually this rendition. I read earlier on somebody trying to defend actions like this and said, look, it's just honest scholarly work. There are some new Bible scholars, they have looked at Ecclesiastes 3:5, right, and they are saying, oh, what you have read in some other versions in the past where it says to you there is a time to scatter stones and a time to gather them, a time to embrace and a time to refrain from embracing. That's what you have always known, right? That's what you have always known. from Ecclesiastes 3:5, NIV, a time to embrace and a time to refrain from embracing. New Living Translation, a time to embrace and a time to turn away. English Standard Version, a time to embrace and a time to refrain from embracing. Berean Standard Bible, a time to embrace and a time to refrain from embracing. King James Bible, a time to embrace and a time to refrain from embracing. New King James Version, a time to embrace and a time to refrain from embracing. New American Standard Bible, a time to embrace and a time to shun embracing. NASB 1995, a time to embrace and a time to shun embracing. NASB 1977, a time to embrace and a time to shun embracing. So this has been the way that this scripture has been rendered in English from, again, pardon my expression, from Time Memorial, a contemporary English version, a time for embracing and a time for parting. Now, we now have some modern version saying a time to make love and a time not to make love. So just 1 minute, please. And you find that I'm looking for versions that use that. It says it's the GNBUK. I want to see the full meaning of this GNBUK, actually. This version. It says the same Ecclesiastes 3:5. The time for kissing. It says a time for making love and the time for not making love. The time for kissing and the time for not kissing. And now some people may be persuaded that there, okay, it's called the Good News Bible British Version. Good News Bible British Version. And, well, make of it what you will. Now, there's some people out there who will say, maybe that's what it was originally meant, but that the older translation did not want to use matters like this. That's the reason. It cannot be what was meant if all those translations from King James Version, New King James, and even New Living Translations are rendered as a time for embracing and a time for not embracing. Again, if you look at the context of Ecclesiastes 3, which in textual interpretation, which is also a discipline in law, textual interpretation, you say you interpret these things, you understand them within context, the context of the text, and you look at that text from Ecclesiastes 3, and you look at that context, you see that it's a context talking about a season for everything, a time for every purpose under the earth, to a time to be born, to die, to plant, to kill, to heal, to break down, a time to weep, to laugh, to mourn, to dance, to cast away, to embrace, and to refrain from embrace. Maybe that there's a time for you to be friendly with people. There's a time where you are called not to be friendly with people. You have to be wise to know the time and the season and to do what is called for in every particular time and season. Now, of course, you must say that even between spouses, right? Even between spouses, there's a time, of course, to have conjugal relationship and a time not to, for different reasons. That may be true. That may be true in every respect, but is that what is meant here? So somebody will say, well, if it is also true in some respect, why should we not allow it to be in the Bible? We cannot allow it to be in the Bible because that is not the expression used in the Bible. And the overarching point is this. We have to understand why we should not be naive enough to say, well, isn't it true that it's a time to make love and a time to kiss and a time not to make love and a time not to kiss? Isn't it? If it is true, then why don't we allow it to be in the Bible? Because it was not, those expressions were not used in the Bible. And also because those who are trying to insert these things in the scriptures, they know exactly what they are doing. It's an attempt by a secular and godless culture to sexualize everything and bring depravity into everything. They try to soil even the holiest things. And that is why if you listened to Friday's edition of On the Lord's Side, and if you did not, you can go back to our website at gospelbestradio.com, and you'll find a curated version of on the Lord's side there from Friday or maybe Thursday. We were speaking about that lady from the United States who made the point that the Holy Spirit is the feminine person in the Trinity, and that she has an icon that depicts the Holy Spirit as a woman, with the God the Father being male and the Son being, you know, being male. And you must read into it the subtle blasphemy there, if I'm not so subtle, you know, sacrilege indeed, sacrilege, trying to sexualize even the Trinity. And that is one of the ways that the statistician has been trying to corrupt the world and trying to corrupt all of us as well, through sensuality and sexual depravity. And you see that these people, they have no scruples at all. They are not held back by anything. Whatever, they want to corrupt it. And so that lady from our episode last week, talking about, you know, sexualizing the Trinity and say, oh, the Holy Spirit is the woman, and maybe suggesting to your head, you know, sacrilege that you don't even think of how the Son came to be, right? And then we have it again, you know, just bringing sex and sexual depravity into everything. And a scripture that has been rendered from time immemorial as a time to embrace and a time not to embrace, meaning that a time to have friends and a time not to have friends. That's what it means. It's now being rendered as a time to make love and a time not to make love, a time to kiss and a time not to kiss. Only people who are simple-minded will not see through the attempt by those who made that rendition of the Bible, and will not see through the ultimate agenda of Satan in doing what? The ultimate agenda of Satan in trying to sexualize everything. Some people say to you, it's just honest scholarly work. It could be in some cases, but you know what? Let us not be so naive as to say to ourselves, it's just honest scholarly work. Or as some people will say, it's just a different view. Just a different view. We have the people who think in consequential terms, And that is why we have to be very careful in the world we live in today. You want to have your own Bible. Somebody has said that, and some people say it was just conspiracy theory, but they said, look, make sure you have your own hard copy version of a well-established version of the Bible, and you read it, and you read it, and you read from it. And of course, from time to time, you may have to read from your phone as well. We all do that, from your tablet, from your devices. But the time may come when even those versions will be corrupted, right? But we want to have our hard copy of the NKJV, of the KJV. You want to have them. And sometimes when you run into some funny sounding translations, maybe go back to your KJV and your NKJV and check them out. If you do not have if you are not versed in the language of the Bible in Hebrew, Aramaic, or the New Testament Greek, even if you are not that, if you are not a scholar in that respect, you can go back to the established versions and cross-check. And as I said earlier on, the more important thing is that when you come across something that doesn't sit right, that you have sufficient knowledge within you to know. And I hope you get the point, because the point is sometimes you come across something that is not right, that does not sound right, that does not appear right. But because you don't have sufficient knowledge within you, you are not even able to know that you are coming across something that is not right. You know, that's the point. This lady who made that Instagram post was able to sense something amiss. Why? Why was she able to sense something amiss? Because she had been brought up to listen to that particular portion of the scripture over and over again. You know, once you have listened to something over and over again from your childhood, if you should hear a departure from the norm, it depends from what you have been hearing in the past, you would notice. And I said, look, something does not sit right there. I've been listening to this scripture for a long time. I've never heard it rendered this way. And then you do further study. But think about that person who had not heard it before, who had not engaged with it before, who was hearing it for the first, and that person would say, we just accept it as the gospel truth. And Satan will be targeting those persons. That's why we cannot afford to be in the number of those who can be easily hoodwinked by the devil and the agenda that he clearly has in producing some of the versions that are brazenly departing from what has been understood to be the message of the scriptures. We are not to create new messages for ourselves. And in context, in Ecclesiastes 3, you must agree that 3:5 is saying to us a time to make friends and a time not to make friends. A time to distance yourself from your friends and a time to fully align with them. To sexualize everything is an agenda of the devil. And I pray the Lord will help us to resist him with every grace from above, in Jesus' name. Amen. I want to thank you most profoundly for joining us this morning on Gospel Best Radio for On the Lord's Side, Christian Perspectives on News and Current Events. I hope to be with you again tomorrow by the grace of God. Whatever you do today, please remain firmly on the Lord's side. God bless you. God bless you.
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0: And it's a special thankful Thursday because we have with us a special guest who has just joined us in the virtual studio. My very special friend and sister, Esther Nwabuko. And interestingly, we have never met in person, right? We've never met in person, but you know, we've been friends for so long, because the last time she was with us here on Thankful Thursday was in 2022, October 20, 2022 precisely, and that's quite a time, right? And the last time, October 28, because I made a note of it in my note yesterday, October 28, 2022. And since then, I know, and I expect Esther to confirm shortly, I know that since then she has had greater blessings in her life. I know that our blessings have multiplied. I know that our faith has deepened. So Esther, is that true, or is that absolutely true?
1: Oh yes, of course.
0: good. Thank you so very much for joining us this morning and for coming into time. I know you have a very busy day ahead of you, so thank you for making the time to join us this morning.
1: My pleasure.
0: Thank you so very much. Great to hear your voice again. Yesterday night I listened over again to your appearance on Thankful Thursday in 2022, and it was such a blessing, you know, listening back to all those wonderful testimonies that you shared. But I know that, I mean, principally what prompted this invitation is that you recently celebrated your 40th birthday. So that's a beautiful one. And from all of us here, hearty congratulations to you, Esther, once again. That's a milestone. I mean, one should never take any of these things for granted.
1: Yeah, thank you so much. Thank you.
0: Yeah, you're welcome. You're welcome. Always a joy. Wish you many, many more happy and blessed returns and more fruitful years in God's kingdom. And
1: amen. I mean,
0: amazing years that will blow your mind by His grace, in Jesus' name.
1: Amen.
0: And I also know that since you last joined us on Thankful Thursday, well, you've left us in Nigeria. I know we have many listeners who are not in Nigeria as well. So those who are not in Nigeria too, will be chuckling listening to this. But I want to ask you, you know, on a lighter note, what have you missed?

0: that's why, I mean, that's exactly what he talks about, because you seem to have like a, I mean, you have a community, as you have said it here. Yeah. There you have acquaintances and friends, but not like the, you know, the community can always fall back on, like you have, yes, in Nigeria.
1: Yeah.
0: That's beautiful. Okay, so that's one thing you have missed. What's one thing you say you've gained? Like, well, this is good that I'm here.
1: Okay, as much as I've missed the community in Nigeria, it's also good to, this is also speaking from a standpoint as a Christian.
0: Okay,
1: you know,
0: beautiful.
1: Seeing that we actually serve a universal God.
0: Oh, yes.
1: Because half the time, we do not serve an African God.
0: Oh, we, yes, we do not.
1: A racial God.
0: No, we don't.
1: And it's very interesting to be in a multicultural nation.
0: Beautiful.
1: Where you can see people and understand different cultures, mm-hmm, and also see how people perceive God differently.
0: Mm.
1: For that, I'm very happy to be in this space, because it also broadens your,
0: right,
1: your knowledge about, you know, understanding people and accepting people.
0: Yeah.
1: Not just worshiping God from the point of an African person. Mm-hmm. You know, you get to see, for, I'll give an example.
0: Yeah.
1: In Nigeria, when we pray, it's different. We are,
0: yeah,
1: very loud.
0: Yeah.
1: It's good to see that there are other people that worship God genuinely, but in a different way.
0: But in a different
1: and
0: way.
1: When it's important to acknowledge that and not discriminate that and say, oh, that's not how it's done.
0: Mm-hmm.
1: So that exposure and that accepting other people and that integration,
0: yeah,
1: is also what I have seen here. And I do appreciate that.
0: Mm. And that's a very profound observation, really, because I recall that the first time I ever worshipped in a church in the UK, then I was a Baptist then, and I wanted to be in a Baptist church. So I know I was going along, and I met one, you know, African brother, and he said on a Sunday morning, and he said, look, I'm trying to locate this particular Baptist, and he said, look, what's wrong with you, an African? Why are you trying to go to a Baptist church? Just go to that, you know, Redeemed Church there. Well, on that Sunday, I ended up in that Redeemed Church. I worship, you know, it was basically like you are in Nigeria, because many of our folks there. And then the following Sunday, I made sure I went to that particular church, you know, and I got there. And just what you mentioned there, whereas in Africa, we worship God so loudly. The prayers are loud, the singing loud. And that job, people say prayers and they don't say amen until the very end of the prayer. You know, somebody is saying the prayer and they just keep quiet. Predominantly white church. And then at the end, everybody says a deep amen. And I mean, that was something really like a culture shock. But I love the way that you have mentioned it, the way we should be thankful for it. It proves to us, as you mentioned, we don't serve a Nigerian God, not an African God. So to see God expressing himself in different cultures, in different ways, is something really to marvel at and to really worship him. I'm really thankful for that profound observation, you know. And I can imagine, because London is as cosmopolitan as it comes, you practically find everybody from every part of the world there. Beautiful. So the church you attend, let me just ask a bit, how cosmopolitan it is? Is it like basically a Nigerian church, African church, or you have a mix of many of the people in London as possible?
1: You know, the church I actually attend is a Ghanaian church. And it's
0: really?
1: Yes, the Ghanaian church.
0: That's interesting. And I'm going to ask you how you chose that, because I know that for a while, for a time, you were making a point about choosing church on Instagram. But go ahead first.
1: Yes. It took 9 whole months to find a church. Because for me, finding a church is like finding a spouse.
0: Hmm.
1: And for me, that's like one of the most important decisions you must make.
0: Mm-hmm.
1: You don't just go into any church. As much as we know, people mention God, but you have to find a church that resonates with you,
0: mm-hmm,
1: a church that helps you in 3 different ways, helps you to grow spiritually,
0: mm-hmm,
1: a church that is all, for me personally, a church that is about consecration, and a church that leads me to a victorious Christian life.
0: Yeah.
1: You know, for me, it's very important that I have that, in the church that I would worship. So it took a while. I did look out for churches. I saw a lot of Nigerian churches that were close to me, but I didn't quite feel that sense to join those churches.
0: Mm-hmm. Mm-hmm.
1: And it's not because there's nothing wrong with the church. If you are led by the Holy Spirit, Holy Spirit will see your
0: church. He has a plan for you,
1: everyone. Mm-hmm. Yeah.
0: He has a plan. He has a work that he wants to do in a particular place.
1: Yes, I mean, we all have our individual contributions bespoke to us to contribute to the kingdom of God, and
0: absolutely,
1: God will place you where you belong, and
0: absolutely,
1: we can fulfill that purpose, that mandate.
0: Mm-hmm.
1: So this church was quite funny. In fact, how I joined this church was actually miraculous.

0: Okay.
1: I was actually going to a Philippines church. I saw a post of a church opposite the park, and I was actually headed there.
0: Okay.
1: And for some reason, there was this guy that was on the sidewalk when I was going to the church, and he said he was obstructing our way.
0: Okay.
1: But he just stopped me and said, "Sister, good morning. My name is X. We worship here. We would like to invite you to church." And
0: serious?
1: I said, "Wow." I said, "I am actually on my way to a church for the first time today."
0: Wow.
1: So I looked at him and said, "Okay, I'll just follow you." And I followed him upstairs to the building, and I liked the church, and the rest is history, like they say.
0: Wow.
1: And I'm even, you know, a worker in the church today. So for me, that was very divine.
0: Mm-hmm.
1: First of all, he would later tell me that he was actually late for church. He's the pastor of the church. I got to find out he's actually the pastor of the church. He would later tell me that he was actually late for church that day. He has never been that late. His wife made him late.
0: Wow, amazing.
1: And I was 1 hour late for the church I was going to. Mm-hmm. So imagine if I was early.
0: Exactly.
1: And he was early.
0: And he was early, you'd have missed.
1: Yeah, it was very so. So maybe that was the church God wanted me to go to, and that was how I landed in that church. And the rest is history, like they say.
0: Mm-hmm.
1: And I do enjoy being part of that family. And that's where I'm seeming to find some form of community.
0: Well, amazing. So I mean, that's what they say when they say God works in a mysterious way. And
1: yes.
0: You know, so somebody was a bit late going to church. I mean, with the benefit of hindsight, it could just have been, and but it appears that it was just so that he would see you. And you know that he actually opened his mouth to invite you, to ask you, you know, those little things. He could have been so preoccupied with getting to church, you know, getting to church earlier, not even bother at all. Beautiful.
1: Yes.
0: Beautiful. And I'm very sure that you're going to be a blessing to that church, and the church will be a blessing to you too. By his grace.
1: Yeah, by the grace of God, I take a foundation class now. I teach the foundation class for new believers.
0: Mm-hmm. Mm-hmm.
1: It's such a privilege to do so.
0: Beautiful. And that's another thing about you know, many about the recent wave of, you know, African migration to the UK, at a time when it would appear that the indigenous population seems to be wavering in faith. You know, there's an opportunity for Africans to then bring about a revival of sort, you know, when you have people like you who are passionate to serve in local churches. And that's exactly the little things that, you know, that build up a nation and the faith there. So
1: yeah.
0: So we're all counting on you guys who are there now, you know.
1: Yes.
0: Yeah, to be missionaries there.
1: Yes.
0: Absolutely.
1: Such a privilege.
0: Beautiful. Yeah. Beautiful. Okay, we go back to your 40th, and it's a big deal. And I've said congratulations before on the day. I'm saying it again. We are all saying it from Gospel Best Radio. But I want to ask you that this is Thankful Thursday. What we do is we count blessings. We also celebrate our joy, you know, of salvation in Christ. Would you say that you've, in the past 40 years, you've ever experienced something close to an existential crisis? A time, like a dark period of life when, well, you could not say for certain at that time that things would be as they are today.
1: I have experienced that. Everybody does experience that.
0: Mm-hmm. Yeah, I have as well.
1: Yeah, everyone does experience that. You see, for me, I have, and I'm very thankful because I didn't even know that I would be where I am today.
0: Hallelujah.
1: I mean, I would have this version of me.
0: Mm.
1: More importantly, what I'm very thankful for is salvation.
0: Hallelujah.
1: Because for me, that's the most important thing.
0: Mm-hmm.
1: And by the grace of God, I rededicated my life when I was 29.
0: Beautiful.
1: You know, when you
0: rededicated your life.
1: Yes, at the age of 29.
0: Good.
1: And when you do that as an adult, you have to be thankful because it was just the grace of God, because you were already grown.
0: Mm-hmm.
1: You already had your ways.
0: Mm-hmm.
1: The fact that you had to unlearn certain things to
0: Amen.
1: Follow God. I'm not like some people who were very privileged to be, you know,
0: raised
1: in a Christian home, and, you know, they had to just continue living like that. So for me, that's what I'm very grateful for. And on that day, this leading to my birthday.
0: Okay.
1: Quite strange, but I'm more excited about my birthday, days leading to my birthday, than the day, because it gets me into deep thinking.
0: Okay.
1: I had reflection of my life.
0: Yeah.
1: And I just saw that God has been faithful. I mean, I went back to thinking about a lot of uncertain things. Mm. At the point where I didn't even have mentorship, at the point where I didn't have guidance. And I looked at a lot of people who we all grew up together and how, if they had better guidance, it would have been better meaning of their life. And for me, and I think I posted all that on social media, for a meaningful life, for a purposeful life, for guidance, for walking a path that gives me peace, that in itself, you know, makes me happy. Because there was a time when you just wake up and just leave. And that's what I say. When I was thanking God in one of my posts, I said, I thank God for life and I thank God for living.
0: For living.
1: Somebody might look at that and say, it doesn't mean the same thing. It doesn't mean the same thing. The fact that you are alive as a person does not mean that you are living. And when you are living, it's another stage. And when you are living purposefully, that's another thing to be thankful for. So I'm really thankful for that, that I have a life that
0: for
1: has
0: purposeful
1: a purposeful living. Not just purposeful living in the secular way, which is important in terms of your talents and gifts, but purposeful living in God's will,
0: integrated
1: into what you are doing in your secular world. So that's what I'm very thankful for.
0: Glory to God. And you're listening to my dear friend and sister Esther Nwabuko, who joins us today, Thankful Thursday, to celebrate God's goodness in our life and to reflect on His blessings over us. And that's something I'm sure you are doing as well. And if you have any testimony to share this morning, just tap the WhatsApp widget. If you're listening to us at gospelbestspirit.com, if you're at Mixelera, just tap the chat feature and send to us what you are thankful for this morning. Esther, I said thankful to God for purposeful living, for finding a place in Christ's kingdom. And of course, you know, that's what Paul said when he reflected on those who have not yet found the Savior. He said, that is what you yourself once were. That's what we once were. All of us were on the Lord's side. We were once, you know, without purpose in the world. And I mean, we lack words to describe what it means to have a purpose, to have a purpose in Christ, to have found, or rather to have been found. Right, Esther, to have been found by the Savior, you know, for us to have found, but to have been found by Him.
1: Yes, exactly.
0: To have been found by Him. So we feel so blessed, so special, like, wow, He has found me. What joy. Hallelujah. Hallelujah in the highest heavens. So if I ask you to, it's your 40th year, name your three top blessings. What would it be?
1: I would also say salvation.
0: Yeah, okay, exactly. That should be it.
1: Salvation, because for me, what salvation does for you is that it actually exposes you to the truth. Because the Bible says that he that knows, he shall know the truth, and the truth shall set you free.
0: Oh, yes.
1: So, salvation because of the truth, because of light, because of liberty. Understanding that I have light that I need to shine to my world. Understanding that I am free. I am not under the attack of Satan. Understanding that I am on the attack, actually, I'm not on the defense when it comes to the enemy. Understanding the power that I have within me as a Christian. Understanding that I have a life in Christ. So I'm very thankful for
0: salvation.
1: I am also very
0: Esther, sorry, you mentioned three things. You started thankful for salvation because of truth, light, and something that I wanted to
1: liberty.
0: Good, be beautiful.
1: Liberty.
0: Because you actually have a gift for expressing things. Sometimes when I listen to some of your videos on Instagram, I'm still going to play one. So you're probably like a preacher or theologian in the making, but truth, light, and liberty. Yeah.
1: Yes.
0: Beautiful. Okay, the second one.
1: So I'm also thankful for my family. And when I say for my family, a lot of people have, you know, made, you know, marriage a thing as if they demonize it. Marriage is demonized. I'm very thankful
0: for the contemporary culture does that.
1: My family. I'm very thankful for the presence of God in my family.
0: Hallelujah.
1: I'm very thankful that God is present in my household, and it's very obvious in the way we do things, in terms of the values that are maintained. What my son sees. I'm thankful for the presence of God in even raising my son.
0: Hallelujah.
1: I'm thankful for the version of me that my family gets to have, because there's a version of you that happens when you come to know Christ. There's a nudging of the Holy Spirit to how you can, you know, live your life and coordinate yourself. You don't have to, you know, sometimes we say, ah, when something happens in the house, who do you report to? Have somebody to report to? I don't know, but I have the Holy Spirit to report to, because when you have the Holy Spirit in you, you are constantly nudged to do the right thing.
0: Exactly.
1: Yeah, chastised. You don't have to follow. I mean, sometimes that place is there to meet an elder, but that is also a human being that is depending on God.
0: Mm-hmm.
1: So I'm thankful for the presence of God. The presence of God in our family, laughter, I call it laughter, shared laughter, joy that springs just from God in our family. That's number two. I'm also thankful for health. For health is important, because after life is health. Every other thing, I mean, like I tell people, once you know the truth, I'm not the kind of person who will come and tell you, I pray for a car, No. Once you have light and you have truth, every other thing is secondary. Just like it says, seek ye first the kingdom of God and his righteousness.
0: And his righteousness, so yes.
1: Matthew 6:33. Mm-hmm. And every other thing
0: will be added.
1: So I'm not going to sit here and be focusing on the benefits when I should focus on the core, which is seeking God. Because when you seek God, you have the power to get everything. It's in your hands.
0: It's
1: just for you to unlock it. Unlock that wisdom with God. So I'm thankful, like I said, for salvation, for the presence of God in my family, and for health. Because it's only a healthy body. And when I say health, I'm talking about spiritual and physical health. It's only a healthy body that can serve God. And again, it still goes back to salvation and truth and light and all that. Yeah. Because when you are healthy, when you have salvation, when you have truth, you will be aware of your spiritual health. Mm-hmm. And when you have your spiritual health, you can coordinate your physical health.
0: Oh, yes.
1: Because when you are very aligned with God, you don't need somebody, a doctor, to come and tell you something that you need to eat right. You have to exercise. The Holy Spirit in you, through your spiritual enlightenment,
0: will minister to you.
1: Coordinate your secular activities and make you fit physically and even at your vocation. So that's why I'm thankful for those three: salvation,
0: family, and health.
1: Beautiful.
0: Beautiful. So I just asked Esther Nwabuko to share with us our top three blessings today, this season, and she has mentioned salvation because of the gift that we receive through our salvation in Christ: truth, liberty, and light, because of family and because of health. And there's something very profound again that you mentioned while discussing family. You are thankful, of course, for the marriage you have and the family you have, for the people surrounding, for the laughter. You also mentioned that you are thankful for the version of you that your family has, and that's a really profound one, because you have said that that version of you is because of your salvation. And that really gives, you know, a cause for one to pause and reflect, because really those who are close to you as a Christian, if they delight in you and they are glad to be around, it's because they have that version of you which is made possible because you are saved. So I mean, in all probability, if you were not saved, if a person was not saved, that person's child or children would have a totally different kind of mother, you know. Exactly. Wow. I mean, and that's an important thing to really really be thankful for. Amazing. There's something you posted once. I'm going to play it. Okay. I already let the cat out of the bag. I was planning to play it and to ask you whether you recognize the voice of the person saying this. I want to listen to this.
1: Yes, God can be silent for 1, 5, 10, 20 years. We never know when he's going to answer. So are we now going to say that because he has not responded, he's not God? He's still God. So God wants to be sure that our gaze is on him, not for the things we see. And how do you know this? Is when you have prayed to God and God has not answered you and you stop, then you now go and look for other means, either trying to compromise or going through other fetish way to get what you want. So it means that you actually did not come to God because you love him and trust him. You were just trying his ways. You're just trying his ways. You're trying to transact with him. So it didn't work. It just went somewhere else. So it's important for us to know that faith in itself is about having our gaze on God. And like the scripture says, first believe that he is, and a rewarder of those that diligently seek him. First believe that he is. Who is God?
0: Yeah.
1: God is silent for years.
0: You see, and I really love that part where it says it is possible for God to be silent for years in a person's life. Yes. You know, for a person's life. And I want to ask you this one: have you ever experienced something like that? And if somebody listening today, somebody who will listen after now, is passing through such an episode, how would you encourage such a person?
1: Yes, thank you very much for that. You know, even listening to it again, I was even learning, because sometimes when the Spirit of God is in you, when you are speaking, you listen to the words that come out from your mouth, mm-hmm. and you learn from it, because you didn't speak out of human knowledge.
0: Oh, yeah.
1: Spoke as you were inspired by the Spirit. Mm. Of course, I have gone through silent times with God. Mm. And unfortunately, just like we deal with a lot of instant gratification in the secular world,
0: yeah.
1: where people just want to start something and reap tomorrow,
0: yeah.
1: in the faith as well, it's like that. People come to God, and they feel like when they come to God, all of their problems, their challenges. I like to call things challenges and not a problem, because problem is where you have named it finally. Challenges is where there's other a way out. People feel like when they come to God, everything is smooth and nice, but that's not the situation. Half the time, when you come to God, you now become a spotlight of the enemy. So things actually take a different turn.
0: You're absolutely right.
1: And most times it's not very pleasant. But unfortunately, the preachers of these days do not help it. Mm-hmm. And that's why I tell people, do not cherry pick when reading the Bible. Read everywhere. That's read the book of Peter. There are certain books you read. You ask yourself, am I really ready for this work? Mm. And that's where you now know that you need God through the work. It's not by your power.
0: Oh, yes.
1: Right?
0: Mm-hmm.
1: So I have had silence. Moment in Christ, very silent moment, and it was quite overwhelming. And I'm not even saying, I mean, I made that post, it doesn't mean that when you go through those seasons, like, it's easy. That's why it's very important to have a community of covenant believers, because there are going to be times where you go through challenges and you cannot pray. It's not a sin, you are overwhelmed. That's okay, right? That's a time where you need your community to stand in the gap for you, because you are very overwhelmed by the challenge, mm-hmm. and you cannot even pray effectively. And I'll give you an instance. I like to say things with examples.
0: Okay.
1: There was a time in my career where I had been moved to a job that I was very convinced that God told me to take that job.
0: Okay.
1: That was I think not my recent job before I came to the UK, the one before that.
0: Okay.
1: And I had gone to that job because the previous job I was working in a multinational company that had very strong policies and very, very a lot of values. So we didn't quite face the challenges of bribery and corruption from the Nigerian market, because the industry knew that the company didn't do that. So I had now moved to a company that was very Nigerian.
0: Yeah.
1: And the values were not as strong. But for me, I knew this when I was going there. And I said to myself, Esther, you've been in the company where the values are very integrated into the company, the corporate culture. Now go to this place. Let's see whether you have those values in you.
0: Whether you can
1: compromise. And I took that as a challenge and I went, oh goodness, it wasn't easy.
0: Mm.
1: Can imagine being a salesperson amongst up to 10 salespeople who were ready to do anything to get a sales in, but you are not ready to do it that. You put you on a double disadvantage side, because you could be losing your clients and your prospects, your colleagues, because
0: you're not playing by the same rules.
1: Yes, and you're not even shielded by the company values. It's like, this can be done, but why are you not doing it? So it was a challenging period for me in terms of getting a sale in, and it got to a point I asked myself, it felt like God was silent. At some point, even from colleagues, I wasn't getting the result that I usually get as somebody who likes to perform, and I was very overwhelmed that period. I remember a day that I got home from work. I held my bag and I told my auntie, I said, I'm serving God. Why are all these things happening? I was tired. I had encouraged myself. I had read, David encouraged himself. I had read everything. I didn't have words again for myself. I knew that God is God, but it was just that my reality and my faith was not aligned at that point. I was waiting for God to move, to do something. So I began to pray one prayer. So I moved it from myself. And I started telling God, I said, God, you know what? I'm serving you. And these people in this office, they know that I'm a Christian.
0: Yeah.
1: So now I want you to move for your sake, because they are now mocking you. I mean, they feel like, oh, this Christian girl, she's just using her religion as a, you know, saying all sorts. Do you know that when I started praying that prayer, and I said, God, move for your name's sake. So that's another point, that when we serve God, we should let God move for his sake, not because we want to show that, hey, I better pass you or something.
0: Yeah.
1: And that was how God moved, and I was able to make a lot of sales, and I even left the job to a better job eventually. But it was a very long, quiet time, right, that I went through. It was very challenging that I couldn't pray. But at that point, you know, my auntie prayed for me and all that. And there was another time at another job where I had a lot of, my very recent job before I went to the UK, that one was, I just had attacks because I had a more senior role there.
0: Okay.
1: And I was trying to put structures in place. Of course, when you fight corruption, corruption will fight back.
0: Fight back.
1: So when I was putting those structures, all the corrupt people...
2: You are listening.
1: All the corrupt people were fighting me back. So at that point, I had to recruit people to pray with me. I was praying, but I needed a lot of support. So there are times when it's very silent, but God always comes through. And I'm going to mention another one. When I moved to the UK, this is very significant, right? When I moved here, my moving here was not planned. I just woke up one day. My son wanted us to come here and be with daddy and all that. So I just moved. I didn't have a plan. I didn't have a proper plan that when I come here, I'm going to do this, I'm going to do that. So I came and I wanted to take a rest for like 3 months because I'd worked very hard in Lagos. But when I was done with my 3 months, I said, okay, what next? I tried to get a job, but I couldn't find a job, and I didn't understand why. And even when I got jobs, I was overqualified. And I was like, I don't understand, but I have got... And it felt like the more I searched, the more I didn't find, the more I got rejections.
0: Wow.
1: Now, I was very concerned. Even though I still believed in God, my faith was in God, but I'm like, God, what? Let's get this job. Well, you see, another thing I'm going to tell people is that God is God and God never fails. Sometimes God puts us in those situations because of what he's preparing for us. I had no idea that at the time that God didn't want me to go into full-time employment anymore. He wanted me to start my own business. So delay, like they say, is not denial.
0: It's not denial.
1: So miraculously, I had started. That's why it's good for you to have the Holy Spirit with you. So what I did was I registered a sales consultancy. I started going for networking events. I live in London, so I was like, I'm going to take advantage of this city.
0: Yeah.
1: And I went for events, and I miraculously, because I can't even take credit for what I'm saying right now.
0: Hallelujah.
1: And I miraculously met a young man at the event. I chatted with him. I'm a very chatty person. And long story short, we found out that the company that he just left was looking for a sales agency to represent them in leads nurturing. And he recommended me on a Wednesday. By Friday, I had meetings with the people. By next Wednesday, in 7 days, I was told to start.
0: Are you serious?
1: So that's how I landed my first client here in the UK. So I am working now as an employer. I am a full-time staff in my own company.
0: Beautiful.
1: So when God is silent, he's not silent. He's actually preparing what's best for us, and we should trust him with that and ensure that, you know, we would always walk in his will. And even if it doesn't come through, he is God.
0: He is God.
1: So I have gotten to that point. And what happens is that when you have this happening to you frequently, or you know, I mean, for example, if I were to go to through the silent moment again, I will remember what happened before, and I'll be careful, and I'll be what's the word, sorry, not careful, I'll be hopeful.
0: You'll be hopeful.
1: Yes.
0: Yeah. I fully understand that. I mean, there's a hymn, but you know, very old thing, it says, each sweet Ebenezer I have in review confirms his good pleasure to see me quite true. Like every time you look back and count your blessings, and you look back, I mean, for example, you reveal those silent periods, or those seemingly silent periods, then, and you see how God worked things out, then you're encouraged.
1: Yes, you're very encouraged, and that's how it has helped me. So there is nothing, you know, that will happen to me today. I just saw that he has done it before, he will do it again.
0: Oh yes.
1: And there is nothing as experiential as your own testimony and your own experience with God. people can share their testimonies. It's good, it encourages you. But when you begin to allow yourself to allow God work in your life, it helps you. That's how faith grows.
0: Mm-hmm.
1: When it was very quiet when I was in the UK, I said, God, you did it before now. I know things you did for me in Nigeria. You did it before and you will do it again.
0: Exactly.
1: But you see, when I didn't know, but I knew that God will never, never forsake me. That one for sure. I was very sure of that.
0: Well, beautiful. Esther just said, when God is silent, he is not silent. So there's never a time that God is silent. He's always working his grand purposes out. Sometimes he works it out, not in the way that we hoped for, but ultimately, as a wise God, he does it to his glory and for our good. And again, you have mentioned that, yes, it is possible for you to read all the experiences of the saints in the Bible or to listen to testimonies like this, but unless you have experiential knowledge, right? Is that what you said, right? Of God.
1: Yes.
0: Exactly. So each person must strive to have that experiential knowledge of God, and then you're going to see how he's going to work his great purposes out in your life. This is so beautiful. Esther, thank you so very much for joining us this morning. I wanted to listen to this and see if you can recall where it came from, because I'm going to beautiful note on which to close, you know, emphasizing the need for fellowship with God. And when you're in fellowship with him,
2: well, at least I can recognize my voice.
0: He's going to point you to prayer points. He's going to send help to you, and that's a beautiful one. And so I don't know if you have like a song for the season. I know many people sometimes they have like a song that they are singing for the season, or maybe at some point in any of these testimonies, a song that was handy for you and has remained with you for so long. Do you have any such song right now that can tell us? Maybe you can play it.
3: Of course. I have a song for the season, and it's Thank You by Don Mwen.
0: Thank You by Don Mwen.
3: Mwen, yes. Don Mwen, because that's what I've been singing. I always have songs for different seasons. There was a time it was in C.C. Winer's Goodness of God. Okay. And I think you will notice what I have to song, I tell them my stories as well. So for now, it's Thank You.
0: Is it Thank You, Lord, or just Thank You?
3: Thank You, Lord. Thank You, Lord.
0: Okay, thank you, Lord. Okay. Okay, so that was from 2022. And of course, Esther, that was your voice, right? So I asked you then, what's your song for this season? And you said, Thank You, Lord.
3: Yes.
0: And I actually fell in love with that song too at that time. So, I've played it a number of times on this program. Thank You, Lord. Beautiful, beautiful song. So, so you can guess what my next question is now. So this current season, is there a song?
3: There's always a song.
0: I mean, even that's a beautiful line. There is always a song, because if for God's children, indeed, there is always a song. Okay, so share with us.
3: Yes, there's always a song, because and that's again what happens. That's why you should listen to gospel ministers by the Spirit, because those people are also very
0: Absolutely. Inspired people.
3: It's also Thank You. Is this very, I don't know who sang, but it's a very simple song that we sing in Nigeria, like way back. Thank you, Lord.
0: Wow.
3: Thank you, Lord. Thank you, Lord.

0: thank you, Lord, for everything you have done. As simple as those lyrics are, they're very deep. And I came by that song when I was reflecting on my life, my journey, everything from youthful Esther, teenage Esther, to professional Esther, to married Esther, to Esther as a mom. And that was a song that just came out because I couldn't find words, enough words, to show gratitude to God. And I just said, you know what? Thank you. From the depth of my heart, thank you. And that song just came. And that's what I've been singing this season.
1: Wow. And I do pray that that will be your song for all time, that every time you look around, you will find reasons to sing that song. Thank you. Thank you, Lord. Thank you for everything you have done. And usually, so you see, it's in all those commonplace choruses. Oh, we've got commonplace chorus, everyday chorus. Sometimes you just hear them again, and you have like just a fresh understanding. And then you are singing it without another. I mean, somebody was on one of our programs about 2 weeks ago. After praying, he then started singing, when I remember his promises, I shout hallelujah. And it was just as if I'd never heard it before.
0: Because
1: it just had a new meaning to me. Yeah, this commonplace chorus, when I remember his promises, I shout hallelujah. And I played it over and over again. And I'm really thankful that you have shared with us this again. I'm sure somebody is out there too who will rediscover, you know, rediscover this song. Thank you. Thank you, Lord. Thank you for everything. For everything you have done. And of course, you mean everything, right?
0: Everything.
1: Absolutely
0: that
1: everything.
0: Everything is in capital letter. When you say everything, you think back. You think back to the time when you were misdiagnosed. You think back to the time when you could have been hit, when you were hit by a vehicle. You think back by when you could have been duped. You think back to when you could have married the wrong person. You think back to a lot of things. And you just say, thank you for everything.
1: For everything. And you also think back to that senior Esther who spoke to you about Christ. I remember that from 2022.
0: Yes, Esther.
1: You know, I was listening to it yesterday, and every time I recall it, it's always so.
0: It's always
1: an admission to me to say that you never know why God is asking you to just speak to this person. And I mean, God bless her wherever she is. That she,
0: she mentioned Christ to you. I appreciate it in the face. Yeah, God bless her, senior Esther. I was in year one and she was in year three. She was the very first person that spoke to me about Christ, and every other person just watered on whatever she did.
1: Just watered on that. Yeah. Okay, so just give me, let me see if I can, if this is this, that, thank you, Lord, because
2: I dedicate this song to everybody out there. Lord, I remember you made me.
1: Okay, it's not the one, because you know this it's not one you're going to find rendered by the current artist, but I'm going to look for it at some point during the day and play it. Thank you Lord, thank you for everything you have done, and
0: for everything you have done.
1: And of course already we can detect a theme in your life. It's a theme of gratitude, because 2022 I asked you what's your song for this season. I was thank you, Lord. And now we ask you again, it is thank you Lord, thank you for everything you have done. I mean, Esther, you've been a blessing to us this morning, beginning from you talking to us about how your move to the United Kingdom has shown you, and this is something you knew before, but you know, you have experiential knowledge that you're not serving a Nigerian God, not an African God, when you see people from all walks of life, all nations of the world, serving God through Christ in their different ways. It totally solidifies your faith, I believe, you know, to look and say, oh, God has manifested himself to people from different places in the world. And then talking to us about salvation, that we should be thankful because of the truth it reveals to us, the light that has shone on us, and the liberty it gives us. And you have also mentioned that we should be thankful that our family members have access to the version of us that knows the Lord. That's so beautiful, because I mean, think about it. If my wife if they don't have access to a version of me that knows the Lord, imagine how horrible a father or husband I would have been, and ditto for you as well. And it's just so beautiful. Thank you so very much. I mean, we could have a lot to talk about, because even as you spoke, you mentioned briefly there about being misdiagnosed, and then I recall that you shared something on Instagram at a point where you said that you had some appointment, and then you discover you just need to change your diet, and that things really change for you. I mean, things like that.
0: Yes,
1: and
0: then,
1: yes. I mean, so many things to be thankful for. And I understand when you say that, when you say everything, that everything should be
0: everything.
1: Everything should be in caps. Everything.
0: Everything.
1: And of course, I want to thank you also for encouraging our listeners today. If anybody is passing through a silent period, let that person know that God is never silent. So you should just wait and wait patiently for Him. Any closing words today? I know you have a busy day ahead of you, and I pray that God will help you and grant you favor as you step out today. Any closing words from you?
0: Yeah, the closing words I have is that I want to encourage people that as much as you're a Christian, you should always pray that God helps you to live the Christian life through your everyday activity. For example, that's a prayer that I pray every morning, that will reflect Christ in everything that we do. We don't have to hold the Bible every time, but in your workplace, as you engage in conversations with people, your light should be seen at every point, because we are lights to this world.
1: Oh, yes.
0: Your Christianity should not be private to you, but it should reflect in your daily dealings, because you never know who gets saved by just even interacting and knowing you.
1: Exactly.
0: So that's my encouragement for people today. Light in every way.
1: Light in every way. And thank you so very much. Christianity should not be private to you. And of course, Esther, if it was private to you, we would not probably have met, because I took an interest in, you know, making acquaintance of you, because you would readily, you know, identify with the Lord. Beautiful. I'm going to play "Thank You, Lord" by Don Wen, because I couldn't find that. Thank you, Lord. But we all know that chorus, just that, you know, getting like a recorded version of it that is, you know, all in the studio, it's not as easy as that. Beautiful. So I know that many people out there now are saying thanks to you. You've been a blessing. And Esther, I'm wishing you many happy returns. By the grace of God, you celebrate your 80th and you still be in faith,
0: Amen.
1: According to the will of God in health,
0: Amen.
1: And to the glory of God. And then you can look back and say, well, that was the time. You know, 40 years ago, I appeared on a radio station and I shared this testimony. And I pray if the Lord tarries, that will be the case in Jesus' name.
0: Amen.
1: So my regards to your lovely husband and son. Thank God that they've allowed you to be who God wants you to be, and to your new church as well. I mean, so many. I'm going to listen back to this. I'm really, really thankful for you, Esther. And well, we look forward to having you again. Who knows? Maybe when you're 45 or something like that. Or whenever you have something to share with God's people, do not hesitate. You can also reach out to me if you have something to share. Just, you know, if the Spirit leads you, it's always a blessing to have you here.
0: Sure, thank you so much for the privilege. It's always a privilege to share things about God. I mean, if I don't come, God will pick somebody else. So thank you for this privilege as well.
1: Yes. Okay, so have a beautiful day, and God bless you. God bless you more.
0: Bless you too. Bye.
1: Amen.
0: Thank you.
1: Bye-bye.
0: Bye.
1: And yes, we just had our guest for Thankful Thursday, Esther Nwabuko, sharing God's blessings in her life and celebrating the joy of salvation. Thank you for joining us this morning. We'll be back shortly.
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8: Did you know? 7 Bible characters that received exceptional wisdom from God. The Bible tells of the extraordinary wisdom that God granted to certain individuals in the Bible. These characters not only received divine insight, but also used it to accomplish great things for God's kingdom. Let's take a look at 7 Bible characters who were blessed with exceptional divine wisdom. Solomon in 1 Kings 3:12. Solomon is perhaps the most famous example of God-given wisdom. When God offered to grant him anything he wished, Solomon asked for wisdom to govern Israel. God granted his request, making Solomon the wisest man of his time. This led to a prosperous and peaceful reign. Lesson: true wisdom is a gift from God and is best used to serve others and lead with justice. Joseph. Genesis 41:39 to 40. Joseph was endowed with wisdom to interpret Pharaoh's dreams, predicting 7 years of abundance followed by 7 years of famine. His wisdom not only saved Egypt, but also his own family and many others from starvation. Lesson: wisdom can be a source of deliverance, guiding us and others through difficult circumstances. Daniel. Daniel 1:17-23. Daniel was given wisdom and understanding by God, allowing him to interpret dreams and visions, including King Nebuchadnezzar's troubling dream. His wisdom earned him a high position in Babylon and helped preserve the lives of many wise men. Lesson: godly wisdom often involves insight into things beyond human understanding and can protect and elevate those who trust in God. Moses, Acts 7:22, Exodus 18:17-24. Moses was raised in the wisdom of Egypt, but was given divine wisdom by God to lead the Israelites out of slavery. His wise judgment and leadership were evident in how he handled disputes and governed the people, especially after receiving advice from Jethro to delegate responsibilities. Lesson: God's wisdom equips leaders to make sound decisions and effectively manage their responsibilities. Bezalel, Exodus 31:2-5. Bezalel was filled with the Spirit of God, giving him wisdom, understanding, and skill in all kinds of craftsmanship. He was appointed to oversee the construction of the tabernacle, ensuring that every detail reflected God's design. Lesson: wisdom is not just for leadership. It also applies to creative and technical skills, enabling us to produce work that honors God. Joshua, Deuteronomy 34:9. Joshua, Moses' successor, was filled with the spirit of wisdom when Moses laid hands on him. The wisdom was crucial as Joshua led the Israelites into the promised land, making strategic decisions in battle and governance. Lesson: wisdom is essential for guiding people into new territories and fulfilling God's promises. Stephen, Acts 6:8-10. Stephen, one of the first deacons of the early church, was full of faith, the Holy Spirit, and wisdom. His wisdom was evident in the powerful preaching and defense of the faith, which his opponents could not refute. Lesson: godly wisdom can give us the courage and clarity to stand firm in our faith, even in the face of opposition. These stories remind us that God is the source of all true wisdom, and he grants it generously to those who seek him and are willing to use it for his glory. Whether leading a nation, creating something beautiful, or defending the faith, God's wisdom empowers us to fulfill our unique callings. Thank you for listening. I am Adetutu Awonuga for GospelBellsRadio.com. Did you know? 7 major characters from the episode of the Golden Calf in Exodus 32 and the lessons to learn. One of the most dramatic episodes in the Bible is the incident of the golden calf in Exodus 32. This event involves key characters whose actions and decisions provide valuable lessons. Here are 7 major characters and the important lessons we can learn from them. 1. Moses. Role: leader of the Israelites, mediator between God and the people. His action: after receiving the 10 commandments on Mount Sinai, Moses descended to find the Israelites worshipping the golden calf. He broke the tablet in anger, destroyed the calf, and interceded for the people. The lesson: Moses exemplifies righteous anger against idolatry, the importance of strong leadership, and the power of intercessory prayer. 2. Aaron. His role: brother of Moses, high priest, and temporary leader in Moses' absence. Action: under pressure from the people, Aaron made the golden calf and facilitated idol worship. The lesson: Aaron's failure highlights the dangers of yielding to peer pressure and the consequences of compromising on spiritual convictions. 3. The Israelites. What role did they play? The people of God, recently liberated from Egyptian slavery. Their action: impatient for Moses' return, they demanded an idol to worship and reverted to pagan practices. The lesson: the Israelites' impatience and faithlessness warn against the dangers of idolatry and the need to trust in God's timing and faithfulness. 4. Joshua. What was his role? Moses' assistant and future leader of Israel. His action: Joshua remained with Moses on the mountain and was unaware of the people's sin until Moses descended. The lesson: Joshua's steadfastness and loyalty to Moses show the importance of being close to godly leadership and remaining faithful even in uncertain times. 5. Levites. Their role: members of the tribe of Levi, later chosen as the priestly tribe. Action: when Moses called for those loyal to the Lord, the Levites rallied to him and helped restore order, executing God's judgments on the idolaters. The lesson: the Levites' obedience and zeal for God's holiness demonstrate the importance of standing firm for righteousness and being willing to take difficult stands for God's commands. 6. The 3,000 men. Their role: the Israelites who actively participated in the idol worship. The action: they were executed by the Levites as a direct consequence of their idolatry and rebellion against God. The lesson: their faith underscores the seriousness of sin, particularly idolatry, and the reality of God's judgment. 7. God. The role of God. the sovereign and holy God, deliverer of the Israelites. His action. God expressed anger at the Israelites' sin and initially planned to destroy them, but relented after Moses' intercession. He punished the people with a plague. The lesson. God's actions highlight His holiness, the severity of idolatry, the power of intercession, and His willingness to forgive when there is genuine repentance. These characters and their actions provide profound lessons about leadership, faithfulness, obedience, and the consequences of sin. They remind us of the importance of trusting in God's timing, remaining steadfast in our faith, and the need for godly leadership. Thank you for listening. I am Adetutu Awonuga for GospelBellsRadio.com.

received exceptional wisdom from God. The Bible tells of the extraordinary wisdom that God granted to certain individuals in the Bible. These characters not only received divine insight, but also used it to accomplish great things for God's kingdom. Let's take a look at seven Bible characters who were blessed with exceptional divine wisdom. Solomon in 1 Kings 3:12. Solomon is perhaps the most famous example of God-given wisdom. When God offered to grant him anything he wished, Solomon asked for wisdom to govern Israel. God granted his request, making Solomon the wisest man of his time. This led to a prosperous and peaceful reign. Lesson: true wisdom is a gift from God and is best used to serve others and lead with justice. Joseph. Genesis 41:39 to 40. Joseph was endowed with wisdom to interpret Pharaoh's dreams, predicting 7 years of abundance followed by 7 years of famine. His wisdom not only saved Egypt, but also his own family and many others from starvation. Lesson: wisdom can be a source of deliverance, guiding us and others through difficult circumstances. Daniel. Daniel 1:17-23. Daniel was given wisdom and understanding by God, allowing him to interpret dreams and visions, including King Nebuchadnezzar's troubling dream. His wisdom earned him a high position in Babylon and helped preserve the lives of many wise men. Lesson: godly wisdom often involves insight into things beyond human understanding and can protect and elevate those who trust in God. Moses. Acts 7:22, Exodus 18:17-24. Moses was raised in the wisdom of Egypt, but was given divine wisdom by God to lead the Israelites out of slavery. His wise judgment and leadership were evident in how he handled disputes and governed the people, especially after receiving advice from Jethro to delegate responsibilities. Lesson: God's wisdom equips leaders to make sound decisions and effectively manage their responsibilities. Bezalel. Exodus 31:2-5. Bezalel was filled with the Spirit of God, giving him wisdom, understanding, and skill in all kinds of craftsmanship. He was appointed to oversee the construction of the tabernacle, ensuring that every detail reflected God's design. Lesson: wisdom is not just for leadership. It also applies to creative and technical skills, enabling us to produce work that honors God. Joshua. Deuteronomy 34:9. Joshua, Moses' successor, was filled with the spirit of wisdom when Moses laid hands on him. The wisdom was crucial as Joshua led the Israelites into the promised land, making strategic decisions in battle and governance. Lesson: wisdom is essential for guiding people into new territories and fulfilling God's promises. Stephen. Acts 6:8-10. Stephen, one of the first deacons of the early church, was full of faith, the Holy Spirit, and wisdom. His wisdom was evident in the powerful preaching and defense of the faith,
which his opponents could not refute. Lesson: Godly wisdom can give us the courage and clarity to stand firm in our faith, even in the face of opposition. These stories remind us that God is the source of all true wisdom, and He grants it generously to those who seek Him and are willing to use it for His glory. Whether leading a nation, creating something beautiful, or defending the faith, God's wisdom empowers us to fulfill our unique callings. Thank you for listening. I am Adetutu Awonuga. Thank you for listening. I am Adetutu Awonuga for GospelBellsRadio.com.

0: too, precisely. And that's quite a time, right? And the last time, October 28th, because I made a note of it in my note yesterday, October 28th, 2022. And since then, I know, and I expect Esther to confirm shortly, I know that since then, she has had greater blessings in her life. I know that our blessings have multiplied. I know that our faith has deepened. So, Esther, is that true, or is that absolutely true?
1: Oh, yes, of course.
0: good. Thank you so very much for joining us this morning and for coming into time. I know you have a very busy day ahead of you, so thank you for making the time to join us this morning.
1: My pleasure.
0: Thank you so very much. Great to hear your voice again. Yesterday night, I listened over again to your appearance on Thankful Thursday in 2022. And it was such a blessing, you know, listening back to all those wonderful testimonies that you shared. But I know that, principally what prompted this invitation is that you recently celebrated your 40th birthday. So that's a beautiful one. And from all of us here, hearty congratulations to you, Esther, once again. That's a milestone. One should never take any of these things for granted.
1: Thank you so much.
0: You're welcome. Always a joy. Wish you many, many more happy and blessed returns and more fruitful years in God's kingdom. And
1: amen.
0: Amazing years that will blow your mind by His grace, in Jesus' name.
1: Amen.
0: And I also know that since you last joined us on Thankful Thursday, you've left us in Nigeria. I know we have many listeners who are not in Nigeria as well. So those who are not in Nigeria too, will be chuckling listening to this. But I want to ask you, on a lighter note, what have you missed? What have you missed about not being physically in Nigeria?
1: For me, I've missed the community.
0: When
1: we're in Nigeria, we complain a lot. But you know how they say, you don't know what you have until you lose it,
0: right?
1: That great sense of community, family, support system. I miss that every day.
0: And of course, I often hear people talk about that as well. I have a very close friend as well who anytime I speak to him, that's exactly what he talks about, because you seem to have you have a community, as you have said it here. There you have acquaintances and friends, but not like the community can always fall back on like you have in Nigeria.
1: Yeah.
0: That's beautiful. Okay, so that's one thing you have missed. What's one thing you say you've gained? Like, well, this is good that I'm here.
1: Okay, as much as I've missed the community in Nigeria, it's also good to... This is also speaking from a standpoint as a Christian.
0: Okay,
1: beautiful. Seeing that we actually serve a universal God.
0: Oh, yes.
1: Because half the time, we do not serve an African God.
0: Oh, yes, we do not.
1: A racial God.
0: No, we don't.
1: And it's very interesting to be in a multicultural nation.
0: Beautiful.
1: Where you can see people and understand different cultures and also see how people perceive God differently. For that, I'm very happy to be in this space, because it also broadens your knowledge about, understanding people and accepting people.
0: Yeah.
1: Not just worshiping God from the point of an African person. Mm-hmm. You get to see. I'll give an example.
0: Yeah.
1: In Nigeria, when we pray, it's different. We are very loud.
0: Yeah.
1: It's good to see that there are other people that worship God genuinely, but in a different way.
0: But
1: it's important to acknowledge that and not discriminate that and say, "Oh, that's not how it's done."
0: Mm-hmm.
1: So that exposure and that accepting other people and that integration is also what I have seen here, and I do appreciate that.
0: And that's a very profound observation, really, because I recall that the first time I ever worshipped in a church in the UK, then I was a Baptist then, and I wanted to be in a Baptist church. So I know I was going along, and I met one, African brother, and he said on a Sunday morning, and he said, "Look, I'm trying to locate this particular Baptist," and he said, "Look, what's wrong with you? An African, why are you trying to go to a Baptist church? Just go to that, Redeemed Church there." Well, on that Sunday, I ended up in that Redeemed Church. I worshiped, it was basically like you are in Nigeria, because many of our folks there. And then the following Sunday, I made sure I went to that particular church, and I got there. And just what you mentioned there, whereas in Africa, we worship God so loudly. The prayers are loud, the singing loud. And that job, people say prayers and they don't say amen until the very end of the prayer. Somebody is saying the prayer and they just keep quiet. Predominant

0: the white judge, and then at the end everybody says a deep amen. And I mean, that was something really like a culture shock. But I love the way that you have mentioned it, the way we should be thankful for it. It proves to us, as you mentioned, we don't serve a Nigerian God, not an African God. So to see God expressing himself in different cultures, in different ways, is something really to marvel at, and to really worship him. I'm really thankful for that profound observation, you know. And I can imagine, because London is as cosmopolitan as it comes, you practically find everybody from every part of the world there. Beautiful. So the church you attend, let me just ask a bit, how cosmopolitan it is. Is it like basically a Nigerian church, African church, or you have a mix of many of the people in London as well as possible?
1: You know, the church I actually attend is a Ghanaian church. And it's
0: Yes,
1: a Ghanaian church.
0: That's interesting. And I'm going to ask you how you chose that. Because I know that for a while, for a time, you were making a point about choosing church on Instagram. But go ahead first.
1: Yes. It took 9 whole months to find a church. Because for me, finding a church is like finding a spouse. And for me, that's like one of the most important decisions you must make. Mm-hmm. You don't just go into any church. As much as we know, people mention God, but you have to find a church that resonates with you, a church that helps you in 3 different ways, helps you to grow spiritually, a church that is, all for me personally, a church that is about consecration, and a church that leads me to a victorious Christian life. You know, for me it's very important that I have that
0: is
1: in the church that I would worship. So it took a while. I did look out for churches. I saw a lot of Nigerian churches that were close to me, but I didn't quite feel that sense to join those churches. And it's not because there's nothing wrong with the church. If you are led by the Holy Spirit, Holy Spirit is your
0: church.
1: He has
0: a plan for you.
1: Everyone.
0: He has a plan. He has a work that he wants to do in a particular place.
1: Yes, I mean, we all have our individual contributions bespoke to us to contribute to the kingdom of God, and God will place you where you belong, and we can fulfill that purpose, that mandate. So this church was quite funny. In fact, how I joined the church was actually miraculous.
0: Okay.
1: I was actually going to a Philippines church. I saw a post of a church opposite the park, and I was actually headed there.
0: Okay.
1: And for some reason, there was this guy that was on the sidewalk when I was going to the church, and he said he was obstructing our way.
0: Okay.
1: Then he just stopped me and said, "Sister, good morning. My name is X. We worship here. We would like to invite you to church." And
0: serious?
1: I said, "Wow." I said, "I am actually on my way to a church for the first time today."
0: Wow.
1: So I looked at him and said, "Okay, I'll just follow you." And I followed him upstairs to the building. And I liked the church, and the rest is history, like they say.
0: Wow.
1: And I'm even, you know, a worker in the church today. So for me, that was very divine. Mm-hmm. First of all, he would later tell me that he was actually late for church. He's the pastor of the church. I got to find out that he's actually the pastor of the church. Mm. He would later tell me that he was actually late for church that day. He has never been that late. His wife made him late.
0: Wow, amazing.
1: And I was 1 hour late for the church I was going to. Mm-hmm. So imagine if I was early and he was early,
0: you'd have missed.
1: It was maybe that was the church God wanted me to go to, and that was how I landed in that church, and the rest is history, like they say. And I do enjoy being part of that family, and that's where I'm seeming to find some form of community.
0: Well, amazing. So I mean, that's what they say when they say God works in a mysterious way. And you know, so somebody was a bit late going to church. I mean, with the benefit of hindsight, it could just have been, and but it appears that it was just so that he would see you, and you know that he actually opened his mouth to invite you, to ask you, you know, those little things. He could have been so preoccupied with getting to church, you know, getting to church earlier, not even bother at all. Beautiful, beautiful, I'm very sure that you're going to be a blessing to that church, and the church will be a blessing to you too. By his grace.
1: Yeah, by the grace of God, I take a foundation class now. I teach the foundation class for new believers. It's such a privilege to do so.
0: Beautiful. And that's another thing about about the recent wave of, you know, African migration to the UK, at a time when it would appear that the indigenous population seems to be wavering in faith. You know, there's an opportunity for Africans to then bring about a revival of sorts, you know, when you have people like you who are passionate to serve in local churches. And that's exactly the little things that, you know, that build up a nation and the faith there. So
1: yes.
0: So we're all counting on you guys who are there now, you know.
1: Yes.
0: Yeah, to be missionaries there.
1: Yes.
0: Absolutely.
1: Such a privilege.
0: Beautiful. Yeah. Beautiful. Okay, we go back to your 40th. And it's a big deal. And I've said congratulations before on the day. I'm saying it again. We are all saying it from Gospel Best Radio. But I want to ask you that this is Thankful Thursday. What we do is we count blessings. We also celebrate our joy, you know, of salvation in Christ. Would you say that you've, in the past 40 years, you've ever experienced something close to an existential crisis? A time, like a dark period of life when, well, you could not say for certain at that time that things would be as they are today?
1: Yes. I have experienced that. Everybody does experience that.
0: Mm-hmm. Yeah, I have as well.
1: Yeah, everybody does experience that. You see, for me, I have, and I'm very thankful because I didn't even know that I would be where I am today.
0: Hallelujah.
1: I mean, I would have this version of me. Mm. More importantly, what I'm very thankful for is salvation.
0: Hallelujah.
1: Because for me, that's the most important thing.
0: Mm-hmm.
1: And by the grace of God, I rededicated my life when I was 29.
0: Beautiful.
1: You know, when you
0: rededicated
1: adult,
0: your life?
1: Yes, at the age of 29.
0: Good.
1: And when you do that as an adult, you have to be thankful because it was just the grace of God, because you were already grown,
0: mm-hmm.
1: you already had your ways.
0: Mm-hmm.
1: The fact that you had to unlearn certain things to
0: Amen.
1: Follow God,
0: mm-hmm.
1: not like some people who were very privileged to be, you know,
0: born in a Christian home.
1: And, you know, they had to just continue living like that. So for me, that's what I'm very grateful for. And on that day, this leading to my birthday.
0: Okay.
1: Quite strange, but I'm more excited about my birthday, days leading to my birthday than the day, because it gets me into deep thinking.
0: Okay.
1: I had reflection of my life.
0: Yeah.
1: And I just saw that God has been faithful. I mean, I went back to thinking about a lot of uncertain things.
0: Mm.
1: At the point where I didn't even have mentorship, at the point where I didn't have guidance. And I looked at a lot of people who we all grew up together and how, if they had better guidance, they would have made better meaning of their life. And for me, and I think I posted all that on social media,
0: mm-hmm.
1: for a meaningful life, for a purposeful life, for guidance, for walking a path that gives me peace, that in itself, you know, makes me happy. Because there was a time when you just wake up and just leave. And that's what I say. When I was thanking God in one of my posts, I said, I thank God for life and I thank God for living.
0: For living.
1: Somebody might look at that and say, it doesn't mean the same thing. It doesn't mean the same thing. The fact that you are alive as a person does not mean that you are living.
0: Hmm.
1: And when you are living, it's another stage. And when you are living purposefully, that's another thing to be thankful for. So I'm really thankful for that, that I have a life that has purposeful living.
0: Hmm.
1: Not just purposeful living in the secular way, which
0: is
1: important in terms of your talents and gifts, but purposeful living in God's will,
0: integrated into
1: what you are doing in your secular world.
0: Hmm.
1: So that's what I'm very thankful for.
0: Glory to God. And you're listening to my dear friend and sister Esther Nwabuko, who joins us today, Thankful Thursday, to celebrate God's goodness in our life and to reflect on His blessings over us. And that's something I'm sure you are doing as well. And if you have any testimony to share this morning, just tap the WhatsApp widget. If you're listening to us at gospelbestradio.com, if you're at Mixelera, just tap the chat feature and send to us what you are thankful for this morning. Esther, I said thankful to God for purposeful living, for finding a place in Christ's kingdom. And of course, you know, that's what Paul said when he reflected on those who have not yet found the Savior. He said, that is what you yourself once were. That's what we once were. All of us were on the Lord's side. We were once, you know, without purpose in the world. And I mean, we lack words to describe what it means to have a purpose in Christ, to have found, or rather to have been found have been, right, Esther, to have been found by the Savior, you know.
1: Yes,
0: not
1: yes.
0: for us to have found, but to have been found by him.
1: Yes,
0: you know,
1: actually.
0: Exactly. To have been found by him. So we feel so blessed, so special, like, wow, he has found me. What joy. What joy. Hallelujah. Hallelujah in the highest heavens. So if I ask you to, it's your 40th year, name your three top blessings. What would it be?
1: My three
0: your top three
1: blessings. Yeah, I would also say salvation.
0: Yeah, okay, exactly. That should
1: salvation,
0: be it.
1: Salvation, because for me, what salvation does for you is that it actually exposes you to the truth. Because the Bible says that he that knows, he shall know the truth, and the truth shall set you free.
0: Oh, yes.
1: So, salvation because of the truth, because of light, because of liberty. Understanding that I have light that I need to shine to my world. Understanding that I am free. I am not under the attack of Satan. Mm-hmm. Understanding that I am on the attack, actually, and not on the defense when it comes to the enemy.
0: Oh, yes.
1: Understanding the power that I have within me as a Christian.
0: Mm-hmm.
1: Understanding that I have a life in Christ. So I'm very thankful for
0: salvation.
1: I am also very...
0: Esther, sorry. You mentioned three things. You started thankful for salvation because of truth,
1: yes.
0: light, and something that I wanted to...
1: Liberty.
0: Good, be beautiful.
1: Liberty.
0: Because you actually have a gift for expressing things. Now, when I listen to some of your videos on Instagram, I'm still going to play one. So you're probably like a preacher or theologian in the beginning, but truth, light, and liberty. Yeah.
1: Yes.
0: Beautiful. Okay,
1: yes.
0: Second one.
1: So I'm also thankful for my family. And when I say for my family...
0: Mm.
1: A lot of people have, you know, made, you know, marriage a thing as if they demonize it.
0: Mm-hmm.
1: Marriage is
0: demonized.
1: Yeah. I'm very thankful
0: for the contemporary culture does that.
1: My family. I'm very thankful for the presence of God in my family.
0: Hallelujah.
1: I'm very thankful that God is present in my household, and
0: mm-hmm.
1: it's very obvious in the way we do things in terms of the values that are maintained.
0: Mm-hmm.
1: What my son sees.
0: Mm-hmm.
1: I'm thankful for the presence of God in even raising my son.
0: Hallelujah.
1: I'm thankful for the version of me that my family gets to have, because there's a version of you that happens when you come to know Christ.
0: Mm-hmm.
1: There's a nudging of the Holy Spirit to how you can, you know, live your life and coordinate yourself. You don't have to, you know, sometimes people say, when something happens in the house, who do you report to? Have somebody to report to? I don't know, but I have the Holy Spirit to report to, because when you have the Holy Spirit in you, you are constantly nudged to do the right thing.
0: Exactly.
1: Yeah, chastised. You don't have to follow. I mean, sometimes the other place is there to meet an elder, but that is also a human being that is depending on God.
0: Mm-hmm.
1: So I'm thankful for the presence of God in the presence of God in our family. Laughter, I call it laughter, shared laughter, joy that springs just from God in our family. That's number two. I'm also thankful for health. For health is important, because after life is health. Every other thing, I mean, I tell people, once you know the truth, I'm not the person who will come and tell you, I pray for a car, I pray. No. Once you have light and you have truth, every other thing is secondary. Just like it says, seek ye first the kingdom of God and his righteousness.
0: And his righteousness, so yes.
1: Matthew 6:33. Mm-hmm. And every other thing
0: will be added.
1: So I'm not going to sit here and be focusing on the benefits when I should focus on the core, which is seeking God. Because when you seek God, you have the power to get every other thing. It's in your hands.
0: It's
1: just for you to unlock it. Unlock that wisdom with God. So I'm thankful, like I said, for salvation, for the presence of God in my family, and for health. Because it's only a healthy body. And when I say health, I'm talking about spiritual and physical health. It's only a healthy body that can serve God. And again, it still goes back to salvation and truth and light and all that.
0: Yeah.
1: Because when you are healthy, when you have salvation, when you have truth, you will be aware of your spiritual health.
0: Mm-hmm.
1: And when you have your spiritual health, you can coordinate your physical health.
0: Oh, yes.
1: Because when you are very aligned with God, you don't need somebody, a doctor, to come and tell you something that you need to eat right. You have to exercise. The Holy Spirit in you, through your spiritual enlightenment,
0: will minister to you.
1: Coordinates your secular activities and make you fit physically and even at your vocation. So that's why I'm thankful for those three: salvation,
0: family, and health.
1: Beautiful.
0: Beautiful. So I just asked Esther Nwabuko to share with us her top three blessings today, this season, and she has mentioned salvation, because of what of the gift that we receive through our salvation in Christ: truth, liberty, and light, because of family and because of health. And there's something very profound again that you mentioned while discussing family. You are thankful, of course, for the marriage you have and the family you have, for the people surrounding, for the laughter. You also mentioned that you are thankful for the version of you that your family has, and that's a beautiful, that's a really profound one, because you have said that version of you is because of your salvation. And that really gives, you know, a cause for one to pause and reflect, because really those who are close to you as a Christian, if they delight in you and they are glad to be around, it's because they have that version of you which is made possible because you're saved. So I mean, in all probability, if you were not saved, if a person was not saved, that person's child or children would have a totally different kind of mother, you know.
1: Yes.
0: Exactly. Wow. I mean, and that's an important thing to really, really be thankful for. Amazing. There's something you posted. Well, I'm going to play it. Okay. I already let the cat out of the bag. I was planning to play it and to ask you whether you recognize the voice of the person saying this. I want to listen to this.
1: Yes. God can be silent for 1, 5, 10, 20 years. We never know when he's going to answer. Mm-hmm. So are we now going to say that because he has not responded, he's not God? He's still God. So God wants to be sure that our gazing is on him, mm-hmm. not for the things we see. And how do you know this? Is when you have prayed to God and God has not answered you and you stop, then you now go and look for other means, either trying to compromise or going through other fetish way to get what you want. So it means that you actually did not come to God because you love him and trust him. You were just trying his ways. You're just trying his ways. You're trying to transact with him. So it didn't work. You just went somewhere else. So it's important for us to know that faith in itself is about having our gaze on God. And like the scripture says, first believe that he is, and a rewarder of those that diligently seek him. First believe that he is. Who is God?
0: Yeah.
1: God is silent for years.
0: You see, and I really love that part where it says it is possible for God to be silent for years in a person's life.
1: Yes.
0: You know, for a person's life. And I want to ask you this point. Have you ever experienced something like that? And if somebody listening today, somebody who will listen after now, is passing through such an episode, how would you encourage such a person?
1: Yes, thank you very much for that. You know, even listening to it again, I was even learning, because sometimes when the Spirit of God is in you, when you are speaking, you listen to the words that come out from your mouth, mm-hmm. and you learn from it, because you didn't speak out of human knowledge.
0: Oh, yeah.
1: Because you were inspired by the Spirit. Mm. Of course, I have gone through silent times with God. Mm. And unfortunately, just like we deal with a lot of instant gratification in the secular world,
0: yeah.
1: where people just want to start something and reap tomorrow,
0: yeah.
1: In the faith as well, it's like that. People come to God, and they feel like when they come to God, all of their problems, their challenges. I like to call things challenges and not a problem, because problem is where you have named it finally. Challenges is where there's other a way out. People feel like when they come to God, everything is smooth and nice, but that's not the situation. Half the time, when you come to God, you now become a spotlight of the enemy. So things actually take a different turn.
0: You're absolutely right.
1: And most times it's not very pleasant, but unfortunately the preachers of these days do not help it, and that's why I tell people, do not cherry pick when reading the Bible. Read everywhere. That's go and read the book of Peter. There are certain books you read, you ask yourself, am I really ready for this work? And that's where you now know that you need God through the work. It's not by your power.
0: Oh, yes.
1: Right? So I have had silent moments in Christ, very silent moment, and it was quite overwhelming. And I'm not even saying, I mean, I made that post. It doesn't mean that when you go through those seasons, like, it's easy. That's why it's very important to have a community of covenant believers, because there are going to be times where you go through challenges and you cannot pray. It's not a sin. You are overwhelmed. That's okay. Right? That's a time where you need your community to stand in the gap for you, because you are very overwhelmed by the challenge and you cannot even pray effectively. And I'll give you an instance. I like to say things with examples.
0: Okay.
1: There was a time in my career,
0: yeah,
1: where I had been moved to a job that I was very convinced that God told me to take that job rather.
0: Okay.
1: That was I think not my recent job I came to the UK, the one before that.
0: Okay.
1: And I had gone to that job because the previous job I was working in a multinational company that had very strong policies and very, very a lot of values. So we didn't quite face the challenges of bribery and corruption from the Nigerian market because the industry knew that the company didn't do that. So I had now moved to a company that was very Nigerian.
0: Yeah.
1: And the values were not as strong. But for me, I knew this when I was going there. And I said to myself, Esther, you've been in a company where the values are very integrated into the company, the corporate culture. Now go to this place. Let's see whether you have those values in you.
0: Whether you can compromise.
1: And I took that as a challenge and I went, oh, goodness, it wasn't easy.
0: Mm.
1: You can imagine being a salesperson amongst up to 10 salespeople who were ready to do anything to get a sales in, but you are not ready to do that. You put you on a double disadvantage side because you could be losing your clients and your prospects, your colleagues, because you're not playing by the same rules. Yes, and you're not even shielded by the company values. It's like this can be done, but why are you not doing it? So it was a challenging period for me in terms of getting a sale in, and it got to a point I asked myself. It felt like God was silent. At some point, even from colleagues, I wasn't getting the result that I usually get as somebody who likes to perform, and I was very overwhelmed that period. I remember a day that I got home from work. I held my bag and I told my auntie, I said, I'm serving God. Why are all these things happening? I was tired. I had encouraged myself. I had read, David encouraged himself. I had read everything. I didn't have words again for myself. I knew that God is God, but it was just that my reality and my faith was not aligning at that point. I was waiting for God to move, to do something. So I began to pray one prayer. So I moved it from myself. And I started telling God, I said, God, you know what? I'm serving you. And these people in this office, they know that I'm a Christian.
0: Yeah.
1: So now I want you to move for your sake because they are now mocking you. I mean, They feel like, oh, this Christian girl, she just isn't a religion as a, you know, saying all sorts. Do you know that when I started praying that prayer, and I said, God, move for your name's sake.
0: So that's another point
1: that when we serve God, we should let God move for his sake, not because we don't want to show that, hey, I better pass you or something.
0: Yeah.
1: And that was how God moved, and I was able to make a lot of sale, and I even left the job to a better job eventually. But it was a very long, quiet time. Right, that I went through. It was very challenging that I couldn't pray. But at that point, you know, my auntie prayed for me and all that. And there was another time at another job where I had a lot of my very recent job before I went to the UK. That one was I just had attacks because I had a more senior role there.
0: Okay.
1: And I was trying to put structures in place. Of course, when you fight corruption, corruption will fight back.
0: Fight back.
1: So when I was putting those structures, all the corrupt people
2: you are listening.
1: All the corrupt were fighting me back. So at that point, I had to recruit people to pray with me. I was praying, but I needed a lot of support. So there are times when it's very silent, but God always comes through. And I'm going to mention another one when I moved to the UK.
0: Okay,
1: this is very significant, right? When I moved here, my moving here was not planned. I just woke up one day. My son wanted to also come here and be with daddy and all that. Which I just moved. I didn't have a plan. I didn't have a proper plan that when I come here, I'm going to do this, I'm going to do that. So I came and I wanted to take a rest for like 3 months because I'd worked very hard in Lagos. But when I was done with my 3 months, I said, okay, what next? I tried to get a job, but I couldn't find a job and I didn't understand why. And even when I got jobs, I was overqualified. And I was like, I don't understand, but I have got... And it felt like the more I searched, the more I didn't find, the more I got rejections.
0: Wow.
1: Now, I was very concerned. Even though I still believed in God, my faith was in God, but I'm like, God, what? Let's get this job. Well, you see, another thing I'm going to tell people is that God is God and God never fails. Sometimes God puts us in those situations because of what he's preparing for us. I had no idea that at the time that God didn't want me to go into full-time employment anymore. He wanted me to start my own business. So delay, like they say, is not denial.
0: It's not denial.
1: So miraculously, I had started, that's why it's good for you to have the Holy Spirit with you. So what I did was I registered a sales consultancy. I started going for networking events. I live in London, so I was like, I'm going to take advantage of this city.
0: Yeah.
1: And I went for events, and I miraculously, because I can't even take credit for what I'm saying right now.
0: Hallelujah.
1: And I miraculously met a young man at the event. I chatted with him. I'm a very chatty person. And long story short, we found out that the company that he just left was looking for a sales agency to represent them in leads nurturing. And he recommended me on a Wednesday. By Friday, I had meetings with the people. By next Wednesday, in 7 days, I was told to start.
0: Are you serious?
1: So that's how I landed my first client here in the UK. So I am working now as an employer. I am a full-time staff in my own company.
0: Beautiful. Beautiful.
1: So when God is silent, he's not silent. He's actually preparing what's best for us. And we should trust him with that and ensure that, you know, we would always walk in his will. And even if it doesn't come through, he is God.
0: He is God.
1: I have gotten to that point. And what happens is that when you have this happening to you frequently, or, you know, I mean, for example, if I were to go to, through the silence moment again, I will remember what happened before, and I'll be careful. And what's the word? Sorry. Not careful. I'll be hopeful.
0: You'll be hopeful.
1: Yes.
0: Yeah. I fully understand that. I mean, there's a hymn, but you know, very old English, says, each sweet Ebenezer I have in review confirms his good pleasure to see me quite true. Like, every time you look back and count your blessings, and you look back, I mean, for example, you reveal those silent periods, or those seemingly silent periods, and you see how God worked things out, then you're encouraged.
1: Yes, you're very encouraged, and that's how it has helped me. So there is nothing, you know, that will happen to me today. I just saw that he has done it before, he will do it again.
0: Oh yes.
1: And there is nothing as experiential as your own testimony and your own experience with God. People can share their testimonies. It's good, it encourages you. But when you begin to allow yourself to allow God work in your life, it helps you. That's how faith grows. When it was very quiet when I was in the UK, I said, God, you did it before now. I know things you did for me in Nigeria. You did it before, you will do it again.
0: Exactly.
1: But you see, when I didn't know, but I knew that God will never, never forsake me. That one for sure. I was very sure of that.
0: Well, beautiful. Esther just said, when God is silent, he is not silent. So there's never a time that God is silent. He's always working his grand purposes out. Sometimes he works it out, not in the way that we hoped for, but ultimately, as a wise God, he does it to his glory and for our good. And again, you have mentioned that, yes, it is possible for you to read all the experiences of the saints in the Bible or to listen to testimonies like this, but unless you have experiential knowledge, right? Is that what he said, right? Of God.
1: Yes.
0: Exactly. So each person must strive to have that experiential knowledge of God, and then you're going to see how he's going to work his great purposes out in your life. This is so beautiful. Esther, thank you so very much for joining us this morning. I want you to listen to this and see if you can recall where it came from, because I'm going to beautiful note on which to close, you know, emphasizing the need for fellowship with God. And when you're in fellowship with him,
2: well, at least I can recognize my voice.
0: Well, he's going to point you to prayer points. He's going to send help to you, and that's a beautiful one. And so I don't know if you have like a song for the season. I know many people sometimes they have like a song that they are singing for the season, or maybe at some point in any of these testimonies, a song that was handy for you and has remained with you for so long. Do you have any such song right now that can tell us? Maybe we can play it.
3: Of course. I have a song for the season, and it's Thank You by Don Mwen.
0: Thank You by Don Mwen.
3: Mwen, yes. Don Mwen, because that's what I've been singing. I always have songs for different seasons. There was a time it was in C.C. Winer's Goodness of God. Okay. And I think you would notice when I have those songs, I tell them my stories as well. So for now, it's Thank You.
0: Is it Thank You, Lord, or just Thank You?
3: Thank You, Lord. Thank You, Lord.
0: Okay, thank you, Lord. Okay.
2: Okay, so that was from 2022. And of course, Esther, that was your voice, right? So I asked you then, what's your song for this season? I said, Thank You, Lord.
3: Yes.
2: And I actually fell in love with that song too at that time. So, and I mean, I've played it a number of times on this program. Thank You, Lord. Beautiful, beautiful song. So, I mean, so you can guess what my next question is now. So this current season, is there a song
1: Yes, of course. There's always a song.
2: Okay, good.
1: There's always a song.
2: I mean, even that's a beautiful line. There is always a song, because if for God's children, indeed, there is always a song. Okay, so share with us.
1: Yes, there's always a song, because and that's again what happens. That's why you should listen to gospel ministers by the Spirit, because those people are also very
2: Absolutely. Absolutely. Inspire people.
1: It's also thank you. Is this very, I don't know who sang, but it's a very simple song is that we sing in Nigeria, like way back. Thank you, Lord.
2: Wow.
1: Thank you, Lord. Thank you, Lord.

0: Lord. Thank you, Lord, for everything you have done. As simple as those lyrics are, they're very deep. And I came by that song when I was reflecting on my life, my journey, everything from youthful Esther, teenage Esther, to professional Esther, to married Esther, to Esther as a mom. And that was a song that just came out because I couldn't find words, enough words, to show gratitude to God. And I just said, you know what? Thank you. From thank the you. Depth of my heart, thank you. And that song just came. And that's what I've been singing this season.
1: Wow. And I do pray that that will be your song for all time, that every time you look around, you will find reasons to sing that song. Thank you. Thank you, Lord. Thank you for everything you have done. And usually, it's in all those commonplace choruses. What we call commonplace chorus, everyday chorus. Sometimes you just hear them again, and you have like just a fresh understanding. And then you are singing it without an. I mean, somebody was on one of our programs about 2 weeks ago. After praying, he then started singing, when I remember his promises, I shout hallelujah. And it was as if I'd never heard it before.
0: Because
1: it just had a new meaning to me. Yeah, this commonplace chorus, when I remember his promises, I shout hallelujah. And I played it over and over again. And I'm really thankful that you have shared with us this again. I'm sure somebody's out there too who will rediscover, you know, rediscover this song. Thank you, Lord. Thank you for everything. For everything you have done. And of course, you mean everything, right?
0: Everything.
1: Absolutely that everything.
0: Everything is in capital letter. When you say everything, you think back. You think back to the time when you were misdiagnosed. You think back to the time when you could have been hit, when you were hit by a vehicle. You think back by when you could have been duped. You think back to when you could have married the wrong person. Mm-hmm. You think back to a lot of things. And you just say, thank you for everything.
1: For everything. And you also think back to that senior Esther who spoke to you about Christ. I remember that from 2022.
0: Yes, Esther.
1: You know, I was listening to it yesterday, and every time I recall it, it's always so.
0: It's
1: always an admission to me to say that you never know why God is asking you to just speak to this person. And I mean, God bless her wherever she is.
0: I appreciate it in the face. Yeah, God bless her, senior Esther. I was in year one, and she was in year three. She was the very first person that spoke to me about Christ, and that person just watered on whatever she did.
1: Just watered on that. Okay, so just give me, let me see if I can, if this is this, that, thank you, Lord, because...

0: Okay, it's not the one, because you know this girl, it's not one that you're going to find rendered by the current artist. But I'm going to look for it at some point during the day and play it. Thank you, Lord, thank you for everything you have done and
1: for everything you have done.
0: And of course, already we can detect a theme in your life. It's a theme of gratitude, because 2022, I asked you, what's your song for the season? I was thank you, Lord. And now we ask again, thank you, Lord, thank you for everything you have done. I mean, Esther, you've been a blessing to us this morning, beginning from you talking to us about how your move to the United Kingdom has shown you, and this is something you knew before, but you know, you have experiential knowledge that you're not serving a Nigerian God, not an African God, when you see people from all walks of life, all nations of the world, serving God through Christ in their different ways. It actually solidifies your faith, I believe, you know, to look and say, oh, God has manifested himself to people from different places in the world. And then talking to us about salvation, that we should be thankful because of the truth it reveals to us, the light that has shone on us, and the liberty it gives us. And you have also mentioned that we should be thankful that our family members have access to the version of us that knows the Lord. That's so beautiful, because think about it. If my wife, if they don't have access to a version of me that knows the Lord, imagine how horrible a father or husband I would have been, and ditto for you as well. And it's just so beautiful. Thank you so very much. I mean, we could have a lot to talk about, because even as you spoke, you mentioned briefly there about being misdiagnosed, and then I recall that you shared something on Instagram at a point where you said that you had some appointment, and then you discover you just need to change your diet, and that things really change for you. I mean, things like that. I mean, so many things to be thankful for. And I understand when you say that, when you say everything, that everything should be
1: everything.
0: Everything should be in caps. And of course, I want to thank you also for encouraging our listeners today. If anybody is passing through a silent period, let that person know that God is never silent. So you should just wait and wait patiently for him. Any closing words today? I know you have a busy day ahead of you, and I pray that God will help you and grant you favor as you step out today. Any closing words from you?
1: The closing words I have is that I want to encourage people that as much as you're a Christian, you should always pray that God helps you to live the Christian life through your everyday activity. For example, that's a prayer that I pray every morning, that will reflect Christ in everything that we do. We don't have to hold the Bible every time, but in your workplace, as you engage in conversations with people, your light should be seen at every point, because we are lights to this world. Your Christianity should not be private to you, but it should reflect in your daily dealings, because you never know who gets saved by just even interacting and knowing you.
0: Exactly.
1: So that's my encouragement for people today. My word for people.
0: Light in every way. Light in every way. And thank you so very much. Christianity should not be private to you. And of course, Esther, if it was private to you, we would not probably have met, because I took an interest in, you know, making acquaintance of you, because you would readily, you know, identify with the Lord. Beautiful. I'm going to play Thank You, Lord by Don Wen, because I couldn't find that. Thank you, Lord. But we all know that chorus, just that, you know, getting like a recorded version of it that is, you know, all in the studio, it's not as easy as that. Beautiful. So I know that many people out there now are saying thanks to you. You've been a blessing. And Esther, I'm wishing you many happy returns. By the grace of God, you celebrate your 80th, and you still be in faith, according to the will of God, in health, and to the glory of God. And then you can look back and say, oh, that was a time, you know, 40 years ago, I appeared on a radio station and I shared this testimony. And I pray, if the Lord tarries, that will be the case, in Jesus' name.
1: Amen.
0: So my regards to your lovely husband and son. thank God that they've allowed you to be who God wants you to be, and to your new church as well. I mean, so many. I'm going to listen back to this. I'm really, really thankful for you, Esther. And Well, we look forward to having you again. Who knows, maybe when you're 45 or something like that. Or whenever you have something to share with God's people, do not hesitate. You can also reach out to me if you have something to share. Just, you know, if the Spirit leads you. It's always a blessing to have you here.
1: Sure. Thank you so much for the privilege. It's always a privilege to share things about God. I mean, if I don't come, God will pick somebody else. So thank you for this privilege as well.
0: Yes. Okay, so have a beautiful day, and God bless you. God bless you more.
1: Bless you too. Bye. Thank you.
0: Bye-bye.
1: Bye.
0: I know, yes, we just had our guest for Thankful Thursday, Esther Nwabuko, sharing God's blessings in our life and celebrating the joy of salvation. Thank you for joining us this morning. We'll be back shortly.
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6: Did you know? 7 reminders from the Bible of the dangers of doubts. The Bible emphasizes the importance of faith in God's promises and includes stories that illustrate the dangers of doubt. Here are 7 cautionary tales about the dangers of doubt. Number 1, the 10 spies, as recorded in Numbers 13-14. Sent to explore the promised land, 10 spies focused on the challenges and doubted God's ability to deliver it. Their lack of faith delayed Israel's entrance for a generation. Number 2, Sarah's laughter of doubt, recorded in Genesis 18:9-15. When God promised Sarah a son in her old age, she doubted because of her circumstances. While Isaac eventually came, her momentary disbelief delayed the fulfillment of the promise. Number 3, Gideon's fleece, Judges 6-7. Gideon doubted his calling to lead Israel and repeatedly sought reassurance through signs before acting. Though God granted his request, wavering faith can make the journey harder. Number 4, the disciples in the storm, as recorded in Mark chapter 4, verses 35-40. Faced with the storm, Jesus' disciples cried out in fear, doubting Jesus' power over nature. Jesus rebuked their lack of faith and calmed the storm. Number 5, the woman with the hemorrhage, as recorded in Mark 5:35-36. Reaching out to touch Jesus' cloak in faith for healing, the woman doubted for a moment after Jesus felt her touch. Jesus reassured her faith and made her well. Number 6, the Israelites at Kadesh, as recorded in Numbers 13-14. Similar to the story of the 10 spies, the majority of Israelites doubted God's ability to conquer Canaan based on the challenges they saw. Their lack of faith resulted in a lengthy delay. Number 7, Thomas' demand for proof, in John 20:24-29. Absent when Jesus first appeared after the resurrection, Thomas doubted the disciples' testimonies. While Jesus offered proof, true faith doesn't require seeing to believe. Why is this important? These stories remind us that doubt can create a barrier between us and God's blessings. While doubt is a normal human experience, dwelling on it can hinder our ability to trust God and receive His promises. The Bible encourages us to communicate our doubts to God and seek His strength to overcome them. Thank you for listening. I am Adetutu Awonuga for GospelBellsRadio.com.

us that received exceptional wisdom from God. The Bible tells of the extraordinary wisdom that God granted to certain individuals in the Bible. These characters not only received divine insight, but also used it to accomplish great things for God's kingdom. Let's take a look at seven Bible characters who were blessed with exceptional divine wisdom. Solomon in 1 Kings 3:12. Solomon is perhaps the most famous example of God-given wisdom. When God offered to grant him anything he wished, Solomon asked for wisdom to govern Israel. God granted his request, making Solomon the wisest man of his time. This led to a prosperous and peaceful reign. Lesson: true wisdom is a gift from God and is best used to serve others and lead with justice. Joseph. Genesis 41:39 to 40. Joseph was endowed with wisdom to interpret Pharaoh's dreams, predicting 7 years of abundance followed by 7 years of famine. His wisdom not only saved Egypt, but also his own family and many others from starvation. Lesson: wisdom can be a source of deliverance, guiding us and others through difficult circumstances. Daniel. Daniel 1:17 to 23. Daniel was given wisdom and understanding by God, allowing him to interpret dreams and visions, including King Nebuchadnezzar's troubling dream. His wisdom earned him a high position in Babylon and helped preserve the lives of many wise men. Lesson: godly wisdom often involves insight into things beyond human understanding and can protect and elevate those who trust in God. Moses. Acts 7:22, Exodus 18:17 to 24. Moses was raised in the wisdom of Egypt, but was given divine wisdom by God to lead the Israelites out of slavery. His wise judgment and leadership were evident in how he handled disputes and governed the people, especially after receiving advice from Jethro to delegate responsibilities. Lesson: God's wisdom equips leaders to make sound decisions and effectively manage their responsibilities. Bezalel. Exodus 31:2 5. Bezalel was filled with the Spirit of God, giving him wisdom, understanding, and skill in all kinds of craftsmanship. He was appointed to oversee the construction of the tabernacle, ensuring that every detail reflected God's design. Lesson: wisdom is not just for leadership. It also applies to creative and technical skills, enabling us to produce work that honors God. Joshua. Deuteronomy 34:9. Joshua, Moses' successor, was filled with the spirit of wisdom when Moses laid hands on him. The wisdom was crucial as Joshua led the Israelites into the promised land, making strategic decisions in battle and governance. Lesson: wisdom is essential for guiding people into new territories and fulfilling God's promises. Stephen. Acts 6:8-10. Stephen, one of the first deacons of the early church, was full of faith, the Holy Spirit, and wisdom. His wisdom was evident in the powerful preaching and defense of the faith,
which his opponents could not refute. Lesson: Godly wisdom can give us the courage and clarity to stand firm in our faith, even in the face of opposition. These stories remind us that God is the source of all true wisdom, and He grants it generously to those who seek Him and are willing to use it for His glory. Whether leading a nation, creating something beautiful, or defending the faith, God's wisdom empowers us to fulfill our unique callings. Thank you for listening. I am Adetutu Awonuga for GospelBellsRadio.com. Did you know? 7 major characters from the episode of the Golden Calf in Exodus 32 and the lessons to learn. One of the most dramatic episodes in the Bible is the incident of the Golden Calf in Exodus 32. This event involves key characters whose actions and decisions provide valuable lessons. Here are 7 major characters and the important lessons we can learn from them. 1. Moses. Role: leader of the Israelites, mediator between God and the people. His action: after receiving the 10 commandments on Mount Sinai, Moses descended to find the Israelites worshipping the golden calf. He broke the tablet in anger, destroyed the calf, and interceded for the people. The lesson: Moses exemplifies righteous anger against idolatry, the importance of strong leadership, and the power of intercessory prayer. 2. Aaron. His role: brother of Moses, high priest, and temporary leader in Moses' absence. Action: under pressure from the people, Aaron made the golden calf and facilitated idol worship. The lesson: Aaron's failure highlights the dangers of yielding to peer pressure and the consequences of compromising on spiritual convictions. 3. The Israelites. What role did they play? The people of God, recently liberated from Egyptian slavery. Their action: impatient for Moses' return, they demanded an idol to worship and reverted to pagan practices. The lesson: the Israelites' impatience and faithlessness warn against the dangers of idolatry and the need to trust in God's timing and faithfulness. 4. Joshua. What was his role? Moses' assistant and future leader of Israel. His action: Joshua remained with Moses on the mountain and was unaware of the people's sin until Moses descended. The lesson: Joshua's steadfastness and loyalty to Moses show the importance of being close to godly leadership and remaining faithful even in uncertain times. 5. Levites. Their role: members of the tribe of Levi, later chosen as the priestly tribe. Action: when Moses called for those loyal to the Lord, the Levites rallied to him and helped restore order, executing God's judgments on the idolaters. The lesson: the Levites' obedience and zeal for God's holiness demonstrate the importance of standing firm for righteousness and being willing to take difficult stands for God's commands. 6. The 3,000 men. Their role: the Israelites who actively participated in the idol worship. The action:
They were executed by the Levites as a direct consequence of their idolatry and rebellion against God. The lesson: their faith underscores the seriousness of sin, particularly idolatry, and the reality of God's judgment. 7. God. The role of God. The sovereign and holy God, deliverer of the Israelites. His action. God expressed anger at the Israelites' sin and initially planned to destroy them, but relented after Moses' intercession. He punished the people with a plague. The lesson: God's actions highlight His holiness, the severity of idolatry, the power of intercession, and His willingness to forgive when there is genuine repentance. These characters and their actions provide profound lessons about leadership, faithfulness, obedience, about leadership, faithfulness, obedience, and the consequences of sin.

0: Picture Studio, my very special friend and sister Esther Nwabuko. And interestingly, we have never met in person, right? We've never met in person, but you know, we've been friends for so long, because the last time she was with us here on Thankful Thursday was in 2022, October 20, 2022 precisely, and that's quite a time, right? And the last time, October 28, because I made a note of it in my note yesterday, October 28, 2022. And since then, I know, and I expect Esther to confirm shortly, I know that since then, she has had greater blessings in her life. I know that our blessings have multiplied. I know that our faith has deepened. So Esther, is that true, or is that absolutely true?
1: Oh yes, of course.
0: good. Thank you so very much for joining us this morning, and for coming into time. I know you have a very busy day ahead of you, so thank you for making the time to join us this morning.
1: My pleasure.
0: Thank you so very much. Great to hear your voice again. Yesterday night I listened over again to your appearance on Thankful Thursday in 2022, and it was such a blessing, you know, listening back to all those wonderful testimonies that you shared. But I know that, I mean, principally what prompted this invitation is that you recently celebrated your 40th birthday, so that's a beautiful one. And from all of us here, hearty congratulations to you, Esther, once again. That's a milestone. I mean, one should never take any of these things for granted.
1: Thank you.
0: You're welcome. Always a joy. Wish you many more happy and blessed returns, and more fruitful years in God's kingdom. And
1: amen.
0: I mean, amazing years that will blow your mind by His grace, in Jesus' name.
1: Amen.
0: And I also know that since you last joined us on Thankful Thursday, well, you've left us in Nigeria. I know we have many listeners who are not in Nigeria as well. So those who are not in Nigeria too, will be chuckling listening to this. But I want to ask you, you know, on a lighter note, what have you missed? What have you missed about not being physically in Nigeria?
1: For me, I've missed the community.
0: The community.
1: You know, sometimes, when we're in Nigeria, we complain a lot. But you know how they say, you don't know what you have until you lose it,
0: right?
1: That great sense of community, family, support system. I miss that every day.
0: And of course, I often hear people talk about that as well. I have a very close friend as well who, I mean, anytime I speak to him, that's exactly what he talks about, because you seem to have you have a community, as you have said it here. There you have acquaintances and friends, but not like the, you know, the community can always fall back on like you have in Nigeria.
1: Yeah.
0: That's beautiful. Okay, so that's one thing you have missed. What's one thing you say you've gained? Like, well, this is good that I'm here.
1: Okay, as much as I've missed the community in Nigeria, it's also good to, this is also speaking from a standpoint as a Christian.
0: Okay,
1: you know,
0: beautiful.
1: Seeing that we actually serve a universal God.
0: Oh, yes.
1: Because half the time, we do not serve an African God.
0: Oh, yes, we do not.
1: A racial God.
0: No, we don't.
1: And it's very interesting to be in a multicultural nation.
0: Beautiful.
1: Where you can see people and understand different cultures, and also see how people perceive God differently. For that, I'm very happy to be in this space, because it also broadens your knowledge about, you know, understanding people and accepting people.
0: Yeah.
1: Not just worshiping God from the point of an African person. Mm-hmm. You know, you get to see, for, I'll give an example.
0: Yeah.
1: In Nigeria, when we pray, it's different. We are very loud.
0: Yeah.
1: It's good to see that there are other people that worship God genuinely, but in a different way.
0: But a different way.
1: When it's important to acknowledge that and not discriminate that and say, oh, that's not how it's done.
0: Mm-hmm.
1: So that exposure and that accepting other people and that integration is also what I have seen here. And I do appreciate that.
0: Mm. And that's a very profound observation, really, because I recall that the first time I ever worshipped in a church in the UK, then I was a Baptist then, and I wanted to be in a Baptist church. So I know I was going along, and I met one, you know, African brother, and he said on a Sunday morning, and he said, look, I'm trying to locate this particular Baptist, and he said, look, what's wrong with you? You're an African. Why are you trying to go to a Baptist church? Just go to that, you know, Redeemed Church there. Well, on that Sunday, I ended up in that Redeemed Church. I worshiped, you know, it was basically like you are in Nigeria, because many of our folks there. And then the following Sunday,

0: play, I made sure I went to that particular church, you know, and I got there. And just what you mentioned there, whereas in Africa, we worship God so loudly, the prayers mm-hmm. are loud, the singing loud, and that job, people say prayers and they don't say amen until the very end of the prayer. You know, somebody is saying the prayer and they just keep quiet. Predominantly white church, and then at the end, everybody says a deep amen. And I mean, that was something really like a culture shock. But I love the way that you have mentioned it, the way we should be thankful for it. It proves to us, as you mentioned, we don't serve a Nigerian God, not an African God. So to see God expressing himself in different cultures, in different ways, is something really to marvel at and to really worship him. I'm really thankful for that profound observation, you know. And I can imagine, because London is as cosmopolitan as it comes, you practically find everybody from every part of the world there. Beautiful. So the church you attend, let me just ask a bit, how cosmopolitan it is. Is it like basically a Nigerian church, African church, or you have a mix of many of the people in London as well as possible?
1: You know, the church I actually attend is a Ghanaian church. And it's
0: really?
1: Yes, it's a Ghanaian church.
0: That's interesting. And I'm going to ask you how you chose that. Because I know that for a while, and for a time, you were making a point about choosing church on Instagram. But go ahead first.
1: Yes. It took 9 whole months to find a church. Because for me, finding a church is like finding a spouse. And for me, that's like one of the most important decisions you must make. Mm-hmm. You don't just go into any church. As much as we know, people mention God, but you have to find a church that resonates with you, mm-hmm. a church that helps you in 3 different ways, helps you to grow spiritually, mm-hmm. a church that is, all for me personally, a church that is about consecration, and a church that leads me to a victorious Christian life.
0: Yeah.
1: You know, for me, it's very important that I have that, in the church that I would worship. So it took a while. I did look out for churches. I saw a lot of Nigerian churches that were close to me, but I didn't quite feel that sense to join those churches. Mm-hmm. Mm-hmm. And it's not because there's nothing wrong with the church. If you are led by the Holy Spirit, Holy Spirit is
0: your own church. A plan for you,
1: everyone. Mm-hmm.
0: That's a plan. He has a work that he wants to do in a particular place.
1: Yes, I mean, we all have our individual contributions bespoke to us to mm-hmm. contribute to the kingdom mm-hmm. of God, and
0: absolutely.
1: God will place you where you belong, and
0: absolutely.
1: You can fulfill that purpose,
0: mm-hmm.
1: that mandate.
0: Mm-hmm.
1: So this church was quite funny. In fact, how I joined this church was actually miraculous.
0: Okay,
1: I was actually going to a Philippines church. I saw a post of a church opposite a park, and I was actually headed there.
0: Okay,
1: and for some reason there was this guy that was on the sidewalk when I was going to the church, and he said he was obstructing our way.
0: Okay.
1: Then he just stopped me and said, "Sister, good morning. My name is X. We worship here. We would like to invite you to church." And
0: serious?
1: I said, "Wow." I said, "I am actually on my way to a church for the first time today."
0: Wow.
1: So I looked at him and said, "Okay, I'll just follow you." And I followed him upstairs to the building. And I liked the church, and the rest is history, like they say.
0: Wow.
1: And I'm even, you know, a worker in the church today. So for me, that was very divine.
0: Mm-hmm.
1: First of all, he would later tell me that he was actually late for church. He's the pastor of the church. I got to find out he's actually the pastor of the church.
0: Mm.
1: He would later tell me that he was actually late for church that day. He has never been that late. His wife made him late.
0: Wow, amazing.
1: And I was 1 hour late for the church I was going to. Mm-hmm. So imagine if I was early
0: exactly.
1: and he was early.
0: And he was early, you'd have missed.
1: Yeah, it was very so maybe that was the church God wanted me to go to, and that was how I landed in that church, and the rest is history, like they say.
0: Mm-hmm.
1: And I do enjoy being part of that family, and that's where I'm seeming to find some form of community.
0: Mm-hmm. Well, amazing. So I mean, that's what they say when they say God works in a mysterious way. And you know, so somebody was a bit late going to church. I mean, with the benefit of hindsight, it could just have been, and but it appears that it was just so that he would see you, and you know that he actually opened his mouth to invite you, to ask you, you know, those little things. He could have been so preoccupied with getting to church, you know, getting to church early and not even bother at all. Beautiful.
1: Yes.
0: Beautiful. I'm very sure that you're going to be a blessing to that church, and the church will be a blessing to you too. By his grace.
1: Yeah, by the grace of God, I take a foundation class now. I teach the foundation class for new believers.
0: Mm-hmm. Mm-hmm.
1: It's such a privilege to do so.
0: Beautiful, beautiful. And that's another thing about about the recent wave of African migration to the UK, at a time when it would appear that the indigenous population seems to be wavering in faith. There's an opportunity for Africans to then bring about a revival of sort, when you have people like you who are passionate to serve in local churches. And that's exactly the little things that that build up a nation and the faith there. So
1: yeah.
0: So we're all counting on you guys who are there now,
1: Yes.
0: Yeah, to be missionaries there.
1: Yes.
0: Absolutely.
1: Such a privilege.
0: Beautiful. Yeah. Beautiful. Okay, we go back to your 40th. And it's a big deal. And I've said congratulations before on the day. I'm saying it again. We are all saying it from Gospel Best Radio. But I want to ask you that this is Thankful Thursday. What we do is we count blessings. We also celebrate our joy, of salvation in Christ. Would you say that you've, in the past 40 years, you've ever experienced something close to an existential crisis? A time like a dark period of life when, you could not say for certain at that time that things would be as they are today.
1: I have experienced that. Everybody does experience that.
0: Mm-hmm. Yeah, I have as well.
1: Yeah, everyone does experience that. You see, for me, I have, and I'm very thankful because I didn't even know that I would be where I am today.
0: Hallelujah.
1: I mean, I would have this version of me.
0: Mm.
1: More importantly, what I'm very thankful for is salvation.
0: Hallelujah.
1: Because for me, that's the most important thing.
0: Mm-hmm.
1: And by the grace of God, I rededicated my life when I was 29.
0: Beautiful.
1: You
0: rededicated your life?
1: Yes, at the age of 29.
0: Good.
1: And when you do that as an adult, you have to be thankful because it was just the grace of God, because you were already grown.
0: Mm-hmm.
1: You already had your ways.
0: Mm-hmm.
1: The fact that you had to learn certain things to follow God. Mm-hmm. I'm not like some people who were very privileged to be,
0: raised
1: in a Christian home, and they had to just continue living like that. So for me, that's what I'm very grateful for. And on that day, this leading to my birthday.
0: Okay.
1: Quite strange, but I'm more excited about my birthday, days leading to my birthday than the day, because it gets me into deep thinking.
0: Okay.
1: I had reflection of my life.
0: Yeah.
1: And I just saw that God has been faithful. I mean, I went back to thinking about a lot of uncertainties.
0: Mm.
1: At the point where I didn't even have mentorship, the point where I didn't have guidance. And I looked at a lot of people who we all grew up together, and how if they had better guidance, it would have been better meaning of their life. And for me, and I think I posted all that on social media, mm-hmm. for a meaningful life, for a purposeful life, for guidance, for walking a path that gives me peace, that in itself, makes me happy. Because there was a time when you just wake up and just leave. And that's what I say. When I was thanking God in one of my posts, I said, I thank God for life, and I thank God for living. Somebody might look at that and say, it does not mean the same thing. It doesn't mean the same thing. The fact that you are alive as a person does not mean that you are living.
0: Hmm.
1: And when you are living, it's another stage. And when you are living purposefully, that's another thing to be thankful for. So I'm really thankful for that, that I have a life that
0: for
1: has
0: purposeful
1: a purposeful living.
0: Hmm.
1: Not just purposeful living in the secular way, which
0: yeah.
1: is important in terms of your talents and gifts, but purposeful living in God's will.
0: Gospel.
1: Integrated into what you are doing in your secular world. So that's what I'm very thankful for.
0: Glory to God. And you're listening to my dear friend and sister Esther Nwabuko, who joins us today, Thankful Thursday, to celebrate God's goodness in our life and to reflect on His blessings over us. And that's something I'm sure you are doing as well. And if you have any testimony to share this morning, just tap the WhatsApp widget. If you are listening to us at gospelbestradio.com, if you're at Mixelera, just tap the chat feature and send to us what you are thankful for this morning. Esther, I said thankful to God for purposeful living, for finding a place in Christ's kingdom. And of course, that's what Paul said when he reflected on those who have not yet found the Savior. He said, that is what you yourself once were. That's what we once were. All of us were on the Lord's side. We were once you know, without purpose in the world. And I mean, we lack words to describe what it means to have a purpose, to have a purpose in Christ, to have found, or rather to have been found. I mean, right, Esther, to have been found by the Savior, you know, for us to have found, but to have been found by Him. To have been found by Him. So we feel so blessed, so special, like, wow, He has found me. What joy, what joy. Hallelujah, hallelujah in the highest heavens. So if I ask you to, it's your 40th year, name your three top blessings. What would it be?
1: My three top blessings. Yeah, I would also say salvation.
0: Yeah, okay, exactly. That should be it.
1: Salvation, because for me, what salvation does for you is that it actually exposes you to the truth, because the Bible says that he that knows, he shall know the truth, and the truth shall set you free.
0: Oh, yes.
1: So, salvation because of the truth, because of light, because of liberty, understanding that I have light that I need to shine to my world, understanding that I am free, I am not under the attack of Satan. Mm-hmm. Understanding that I am on the attack, actually, and not on the defense when it comes to the enemy.
0: Oh, yes.
1: Understanding the power that I have within me as a Christian. Mm-hmm. Understanding that I have a life in Christ. So I'm very thankful for
0: salvation.
1: I am also very...
0: Okay, Esther, sorry. You mentioned three things. You started thankful for salvation because of truth, light, and something that I wanted to...
1: Liberty.
0: Good, be beautiful. Because you actually have a gift for expressing things. You know, when I listen to some of your videos on Instagram, I'm still going to play one. So you're probably like a preacher or theologian in the making, but truth, light, and liberty. Yeah.
1: Yes.
0: Beautiful. Okay,
1: yes.
0: The second one.
1: So I'm also thankful for my family. And when I say for my family... Mm. A lot of people have, you know, made, you know, marriage a thing as if they demonize it. Mm-hmm. Marriage is demonized. I'm very thankful for
0: the contemporary culture does that.
1: My family. I'm very thankful for the presence of God in my family.
0: Hallelujah.
1: I'm very thankful that God is present in my household. And mm-hmm. it's very obvious in the way we do things, in terms of the values that are maintained. Mm-hmm. What my son sees. Mm-hmm. I'm thankful for the presence of God in even raising my son.
0: Hallelujah.
1: I'm thankful for the version of me that mm-hmm. my family gets to have, because there's a version of you that happens when you come to know Christ.
0: Mm-hmm.
1: There's a nudging of the Holy Spirit to how you can, you know, live your life and coordinate yourself. You don't have to, you know, sometimes people say, when something happens in the house, who do you report to? Have somebody to report to? I don't know, but I have the Holy Spirit to report to, because when you have the Holy Spirit in you, you mm-hmm. are constantly nudged to do the right thing.
0: Exactly.
1: Yeah, chastised. You don't have to mm-hmm. follow. I mean, sometimes that place is there to meet an elder, but that is also a human being that is depending on God.
0: Mm-hmm.
1: So I'm thankful for the presence of God. The presence of God in our family.
0: Mm.
1: Laughter, I call it laughter, shared laughter, joy that springs just from God in our family. Mm. That's number two. I'm also thankful for health. For health. It's important, because after life is health. Every other thing, I mean, I tell people, once you know the truth, I'm not the kind of person who come and tell you, I pray for a car, No. Once you have light and you have truth, mm-hmm. every other thing is secondary. Just like it says, seek ye first the kingdom of God
0: mm-hmm.
1: and his righteousness.
0: And his righteousness, so yes.
1: Matthew 6:33. Mm-hmm. And every other thing
0: shall be added.
1: So I'm not going to sit here and be focusing on the benefits when I should focus on the core, which is seeking God.
0: Mm.
1: Because when you seek God, you have the power to get every other thing. It's in your hands.
0: It's
1: just for you to unlock it. Unlock that wisdom with God. So I'm thankful, like I said, for salvation, for mm-hmm. the presence of God in my family, and for health.
0: Mm.
1: Because it's only a healthy body. And when I say health, I'm talking about spiritual and physical health. It's only a healthy body that can serve God. I mean, and again, it still goes back to salvation and truth and mm-hmm. light and all that.
0: Yeah.
1: Because when you are healthy, when you have salvation, when you have truth, you will be aware of your spiritual health.
0: Mm-hmm.
1: And when you have your spiritual health, you can coordinate your physical health.
0: Oh, yes.
1: Because when you are very aligned with God, you don't need somebody, a doctor, to come and tell you something that you need to eat right. You have to exercise. The Holy Spirit in you, through your spiritual enlightenment,
0: will minister to you.
1: Coordinates your secular activities
0: mm-hmm.
1: and make you fit physically and even at your vocation.
0: Oh, yes.
1: So that's why I'm thankful for those three. Salvation,
0: family,
1: family
0: and health.
1: And health. Beautiful. School health.
0: Beautiful. So I just asked Esther Nwabuko to share with us her top three blessings today, this season, and she has mentioned salvation because of what of the gift that we receive through our salvation in Christ: truth, liberty, and light, because of family and because of health. And there's something very profound again that you mentioned while discussing family. You are thankful, of course, for the marriage you have and the family you have, for the people surrounding you, for the laughter. You also mentioned that you are thankful for the version of you that your family has, and that's a beautiful, that's a really profound one, because you have said that that version of you is because of your salvation. And that really gives, you know, a cause for one to pause and reflect, because really those who are close to you as a Christian, if they delight in you and they are glad to be around, it's because they have that version of you which is made possible because you're saved. So I mean, in all probability, if you were not saved, if a person was not saved, that person's child or children would have a totally different kind of mother, you know.
1: Yes.
0: Exactly. Wow. And that's an important thing to really be thankful for. Amazing. There's something you posted once. I'm going to play it. Okay. I already let the cat out of the bag. I was planning to play it and to ask you whether you recognize the voice of the person saying this. I want to listen to this.
1: Yes. God can be silent for 1, 5, 10, 20 years. We never know when he's going to answer. Mm-hmm. So are we now going to say that because he has not responded, he's not God? He's still God. So God wants to be sure that our gaze is on him, mm-hmm. not for the things we see. And how do you know this? Is when you have prayed to God and God has not answered you and you stop, then you now go and look for other means, either trying to compromise or going through other fetish way to get what you want. So it means that you actually did not come to God because you love him and trust him. You were just trying his ways. You're trying to transact with him. So it didn't work. You just went somewhere else. So it's important for us to know that faith in itself is about having our gaze on God. And like the scripture says, first believe that he is, and a rewarder of those that diligently seek him. First believe that he is. Who is God?
0: Yeah.
1: God is silent for years.
0: You see, and I really love that part where it says it is possible for God to be silent for years in a person's life.
1: Yes.
0: You know, for a person's life. And I want to ask you this morning, have you ever experienced something like that? And if somebody listening today, somebody who will listen after now, is passing through such an episode, how would you encourage such a person?
1: Yes, thank you very much for that. You know, even listening to it again, I was even learning, because sometimes when the Spirit of God is in you, when you are speaking, you listen to the words that come out from your mouth, mm-hmm. and you learn from it, because you didn't speak out of human knowledge.
0: Oh, yeah.
1: Because you were inspired by the Spirit. Mm. Of course, I have gone through silent times with God. Mm. And unfortunately, just like we deal with a lot of instant gratification in the secular world,
0: yeah.
1: where people just want to start something and reap tomorrow,
0: yeah.
1: in the faith as well, it's like that. People come to God, and they feel like when they come to God, all of their problems, their challenges. I like to call things challenges and not a problem, because problem is where you have named it finally. Challenges is where there's other a way out. People feel like when they come to God, everything is smooth and nice, but that's not the situation. Half the time, when you come to God, you now become a spotlight of the enemy. So things actually take a different turn.
0: You're absolutely right.
1: And most times it's not very pleasant, but unfortunately the preachers of these days do not help it, and that's why I tell people, do not cherry pick when reading the Bible. Read everywhere. Go and read the book of Peter. There are certain books you read, you ask yourself, am I really ready for this work? And that's where you now know that you need God through the work. It's not by your power.
0: Oh, yes.
1: Right? So I have had silent moments in Christ, very silent moment, and it was quite overwhelming. And I'm not even saying, I made that post. It doesn't mean that when you go through those seasons, like, it's easy. That's why it's very important to have a community of covenant believers, because there are going to be times where you go through challenges and you cannot pray. It's not a sin. You are overwhelmed. That's okay.
0: For a fact. Yeah.
1: Right? that's a time when you need your community to stand in the gap for you, because you are very overwhelmed by the challenge and you cannot even pray effectively. And I'll give you an instance. I like to say things with examples.
0: Okay.
1: There was a time in my career where I had been moved to a job that I was very convinced that God told me to take that job.
0: Okay.
1: That was, I think, not my recent job before I came to the UK, the one before that.
0: Okay.
1: And I had gone to that job because the previous job I was working in a multinational company that had very strong policies and very, very a lot of values. So we didn't quite face the challenges of bribery and corruption from the Nigerian market, because the industry knew that the company didn't do that.
0: Mm.
1: So I had now moved to a company that was very Nigerian.
0: Yeah.
1: And the values were not as strong. But for me, I knew this when I was going there. And I said to myself, Esther, you've been in the company where the values are very integrated into the company, the corporate culture. Now go to this place. Let's see whether you have those values in you.
0: In
1: whether
0: you
1: can compromise. And I took that as a challenge and I went, oh goodness, it wasn't easy.
0: Mm.
1: Can imagine being a salesperson amongst up to 10 salespeople who were ready to do anything to get a sales in, but you are not ready to do it that. You push you on a double disadvantage side, because you could be losing your clients and your prospects to your colleagues, because you're not
0: playing by the same rules.
1: Yes, and you're not even shielded by the company values. It's like this can be done, but why are you not doing it? So it was a challenging period for me in terms of getting a sale in, and it got to a point I asked myself, it felt like God was silent. At some point, even from colleagues, I wasn't getting the result that I usually get as somebody who likes to perform, and I was very overwhelmed that period. I remember a day that I got home from work. I held my bag and I told my auntie, I said, I'm serving God. Why are all these things happening? I was tired. I had encouraged myself. I had read, David encouraged himself. I had read everything. I didn't have words again for myself. I knew that God is God, but it was just that my reality and my faith was not aligning at that point.
0: At that point,
1: I was waiting for God to move, to do something. So I began to pray one prayer. So I moved it from myself. And I started telling God, I said, God, you know what? I'm serving you. And these people in this office, they know that I'm a Christian.
0: Yeah.
1: So now I want you to move for your sake, because they are now mocking you. I mean, They feel like, oh, this Christian girl, she just isn't a religion as a, you know, saying all sorts. Do you know that when I started praying that prayer, and I said, God, move for your name's sake.
0: So that's another point
1: that when we serve God, we should let God move for his sake. Not because we want to show that, hey, I better pass you or something.
0: Yeah.
1: And that was how God moved. And I was able to make a lot of sales. And I even left the job to a better job eventually. But it was a very long, quiet time. Right, that I went through. It was very challenging that I couldn't pray. But at that point, you know, my auntie prayed for me and all that. And there was another time at another job where I had a lot of my very recent job before I went to the UK. That one was, I just had attacks because I had a more senior role there.
0: Okay.
1: And I was trying to put structures in place. Of course, when you fight corruption will fight back.
0: Fight back.
1: So when I was putting those structures, all the corruption.
2: You are listening.
1: All the corrupt were fighting me back. So at that point, I had to recruit people to pray with me. I was praying, but I needed a lot of support. So there are times when it's very silent, but God always comes through. And I'm going to mention another one. When I moved to the UK,
0: okay,
1: this is very significant, right? When I moved here, my moving here was not planned. I just woke up one day. My son wanted to also come here and be with daddy and all that. Which I just moved. I didn't have a plan. I didn't have a proper plan that when I come here, I'm going to do this, I'm going to do that. So I came and I wanted to take a rest for like 3 months because I'd worked very hard in Lagos. But when I was done with my 3 months, I said, okay, what next? I tried to get a job, but I couldn't find a job and I didn't understand why. And even when I got jobs, I was overqualified. And I was like, I don't understand, but I have got... And it felt like the more I searched, the more I didn't find, the more I got rejections.
0: Wow.
1: Now, I was very concerned. Even though I still believed in God, my faith was in God, but I'm like, God, what? Let's get this job. Well, you see, another thing I'm going to tell people is that God is God and God never fails. Sometimes God puts us in those situations because of what he's preparing for us. I had no idea that at the time that God didn't want me to go into full-time employment anymore. He wanted me to start my own business. So delay, like they say, is not denial.
0: It's not denial.
1: So miraculously, I had started. That's why it's good for you to have the Holy Spirit with you. So what I did was I registered a sales consultancy. I started going for networking events. I live in London, so I was like, I'm going to take advantage of this city.
0: Yeah.
1: And I went for events, and I miraculously, because I can't even take credit for what I'm saying right now.
0: Hallelujah.
1: And I miraculously met a young man at the event. I chatted with him. I'm a very chatty person. And long story short, we found out that the company that he just left was looking for a sales agency to represent them in leads nurturing. And he recommended me on a Wednesday. By Friday, I had meetings with the people. By next Wednesday, in 7 days, I was told to start.
0: Are you serious?
1: So that's how I landed my first client here in the UK. So I am working now as an employer. I am a full-time staff in my own company.
0: Beautiful. Beautiful.
1: So when God is silent, he's not silent. He's actually preparing what's best for us. And we should trust him with that and ensure that, you know, we would always walk in his will. And even if it doesn't come through, he is God. So I have gotten to that point. And what happens is that when you have this happening to you frequently, or for example, if I were to go to through the silence moment again, I will remember what happened before, and I'll be careful, and I'll be what's the word, sorry, not careful, I'll be hopeful.
0: You'll be hopeful.
1: I
0: fully understand that. There's a hymn, but you know, very old thing, it says, each sweet Ebenezer I have in review confirms his good pleasure to see me quite true. Like every time you look back and count your blessings, and you look back, for example, you reveal those silent periods, or those seemingly silent periods, and you see how God worked things out, then you're encouraged.
1: Yes, you're very encouraged, and that's how it has helped me. So there is nothing, you know, that will happen to me today. I just saw that he has done it before, he will do it again.
0: Oh yes.
1: And there is nothing as experiential as your own testimony and your own experience with God. People can share their testimonies. It's good, it encourages you. But when you begin to allow yourself to allow God work in your life, it helps you. That's how faith grows. When it was very quiet when I was in the UK, I said, God, you did it before now. I know things you did for me in Nigeria. You did it before, you will do it again.
0: Exactly.
1: But you see, when I didn't know, but I knew that God will never, never forsake me. That one for sure. I was very sure of that.
0: Well, beautiful. Esther just said, when God is silent, he is not silent. So there's never a time that God is silent. He's always working his grand purposes out. Sometimes he works it out, not in the way that we hoped for, but ultimately, as a wise God, he does it to his glory and for our good. And again, you have mentioned that, yes, it is possible for you to read all the experiences of the saints in the Bible or to listen to testimonies like this, but unless you have experiential knowledge, right? Is that what you said, right? Of God.
1: Yes.
0: Exactly. So each person must strive to have that experiential knowledge of God, and then you're going to see how he's going to work his great purposes out in your life. This is so beautiful. Esther, thank you so very much for joining us this morning. I wanted to listen to this and see if we can recall where it came from, because I'm going to. Beautiful note on which to close, you know, emphasizing the need for fellowship with God. And when you're in fellowship with him,
2: well, at least I can recognize my voice.
0: He's going to point you to prayer points. He's going to send help to you, and that's a beautiful one. And so I don't know if you have like a song for the season. I know many people sometimes they have like a song that they are singing for the season, or maybe at some point in any of these testimonies, a song that was handy for you and has remained with you for so long. Do you have any such song right now that can tell us? Maybe we can play it.
3: Of course. I have a song this season, and it's Thank You by Don Moen.
0: Thank You by Don Moen.
3: Moen, yes. Don Moen, because that's what I've been singing. I always have songs for different seasons. There was a time it was in C.C. Winer's Goodness of God. Okay. And I think you would like it. When I have the song, I tell my stories as well. So for now, it's Thank You.
0: Is it Thank You, Lord, or just Thank You?
3: Thank You, Lord. Thank You, Lord.
0: Okay, thank you, Lord. Okay.
3: That's
0: Okay, so that was from 2022, and of course, Esther, that was your voice, right? So I asked you then, what's your song for this season? I said, thank you, Lord. Yes. And I actually fell in love with that song too at that time. So, and I mean, I've played it a number of times on this program. Thank you, Lord. Beautiful, beautiful song. So, I mean, so you can guess what my next question is now. So this current season, is there a song?
1: Yes, of course, there's always a song.
0: Okay, good,
1: there's
0: good.
1: There's always a song.
0: I mean, even that's a beautiful line. There is always a song, because if for God's children, indeed, there is always a song. Okay, so share with us.
1: Yes, there's always a song, because and that's again what happens. That's why you should listen to gospel ministers by the Spirit, because those people are also very
0: absolutely. Absolutely, inspired people.
1: It's also thank you. Is this very? I don't know who sang, but it's a very simple song. Is that we sing in Nigeria, like way back. Thank you, Lord.
0: Wow.
1: Thank you, Lord. Thank you, Lord.

0: Thank you, Lord, for everything you have done. As simple as those lyrics are, they're very deep. And I came by that song when I was reflecting on my life, my journey, everything from youthful Esther, teenage Esther, to professional Esther, to married Esther, to Esther as a mom. And that was a song that just came out because I couldn't find words, enough words, to show gratitude to God. And I just said, you know what? Thank you. From the depth of my heart, thank you. And that song just came. And that's what I've been singing this season.
1: Wow. And I do pray that that will be your song for all time, that every time you look around, you will find reasons to sing that song. Thank you. Thank you, Lord. Thank you for everything you have done. And usually, so it's in all those commonplace choruses. Oh, we've got commonplace chorus, everyday chorus. Sometimes you just hear them again, and you have like just a fresh understanding. And then you are singing it without an. I mean, somebody was on one of our programs about 2 weeks ago. After praying, he then started singing, when I remember his promises, I shout hallelujah. And it was as if I'd never heard it before.
0: Yeah.
1: It just had a new meaning to me. Yeah, this commonplace chorus, when I remember his promises, I shout hallelujah. And I played it over and over again. And I'm really thankful that you have shared with us this again. I'm sure somebody is out there too who will rediscover. You know, rediscover this song. Thank you. Thank you, Lord. Thank you for everything. For everything you have done. And of course, you mean everything, right?
0: Everything.
1: Absolutely
0: that
1: everything.
0: Everything is in capital letter. When you say everything, you think back. You think back to the time when you were misdiagnosed. You think back to the time when you could have been hit, when you were hit by a vehicle. You think back by when you could have been duped. You think back to when you could have married the wrong person. You think back to a lot of things. And you just say, thank you for everything.
1: For everything. And you also think back to that senior Esther who spoke to you about Christ. I remember that from 2022.
0: Yes, Esther.
1: You know, I was listening to it yesterday, and every time I recall it, it's always so.
0: Yes,
1: always an admission to me to say that you never know why God is asking you to just speak to this person. And I mean, God bless her wherever she is. That she,
0: she mentioned Christ to you. I appreciate her in the face. Yeah, God bless her, senior Esther. I was in year one, and she was in year three. She was the very first person that spoke to me about Christ, and every that person just watered on whatever she did.
1: Just watered on that. Yeah. Okay, so just give me, let me see if I can, if this is this, that, thank you, Lord, because...

0: make me
1: okay.
0: A
1: it's not, it's not the one, because you know this okay, girl, yeah. It's not one you're going to find rendered by the current artist, but I'm going to look for it at some point during the day,
2: yeah.
1: And play it. Thank you Lord, thank you for everything you have done, and
2: for everything you have done.
1: And of course already we can detect a theme in your life. It's a theme of gratitude, because 2022, I asked you, what's your song for this season? I was thank you Lord, yes. Don Moen, and now we ask you again, it is thank you Lord, thank you for everything you have done. I mean, bless Esther, you've been a blessing to us this morning, beginning from you talking to us about how your move to the United Kingdom has shown you, and this is something you knew before, but you know, you have experiential knowledge that, yeah, you are not serving a Nigerian God, not an African God, when you see people from all walks of life, all nations of the world, serving God through Christ in their different ways. It actually, yeah, solidifies your faith, I believe, you know, to look, yes, and say, oh, God has manifested himself to people from different places in the world. And then talking to us about salvation, that we should be thankful because of the truth it reveals to us, the light that has shone on us, and the liberty it gives us. And you have also mentioned that we should be thankful that our family members have access to the version of us that knows the Lord. That's so beautiful, because yeah, I mean, think about it. If my wife if they don't have access to a version of me that knows the Lord, imagine how horrible a father or husband I would have been, and ditto for you as well. And it's just so beautiful. Thank you so very much. I mean, we could have a lot to talk about, because even as you spoke, you mentioned briefly there about being misdiagnosed, and then I recall that you shared something on Instagram at a point where you said that you had some appointment, and then you discovered you just needed to change your diet, and that things really changed for you. I mean, things like that.
2: Yeah.
1: And then, yes, I mean, so many things to be thankful for. And I understand when you say that, when you say everything, that everything should be
2: everything.
1: Exactly.
2: Everything should be
1: in caps. Everything.
2: Everything.
1: And of course, I want to thank you also for encouraging our listeners today. If anybody is passing through a silent period, let that person know that God is never silent. So you should just wait and wait patiently for him. Any closing words today? I know you have a busy day ahead of you, and I pray that God will help you and grant, amen, you favor as you step out today. Any closing words from you?
2: Yeah, the closing words I have is that I want to encourage people that as much as you're a Christian, mm-hmm, you should always pray that God helps you to live the Christian life through your everyday activity. For example, that's a prayer that I pray every morning, that will reflect Christ in everything that we do. We don't have to hold the Bible every time, but in your workplace, as you engage in conversations with people, your light should be seen at every point, because we are lights to this world.
1: Oh, yes.
2: Your Christianity should not be private to you, but it should reflect in your daily dealings, because you never know who gets saved by just even interacting and knowing you.
1: Exactly.
2: So that's my encouragement for people today, word for people.
1: I mean, light in every way. Mm-hmm. Light in every way. And thank you so very much. Christianity should not be private to you. And of course, Esther, if it was private to you, we would not probably have met, because I took an interest in, you know, making acquaintance of you, because you would readily, you know, identify with the Lord.
2: Yes.
1: Beautiful. I'm going to play Thank You Lord by Don Moen, because I couldn't find that. Thank you, Lord. But we all know that's chorus, just that,
2: yeah,
1: you know, getting like a recorded version of it that is, you know, all in the studio, it's not as easy as that. Beautiful. So I know that many people out there now are saying thanks to you. You've been a blessing. And Esther, I'm wishing you many happy returns. By the grace of God, you celebrate your 80th, and you still be in faith,
2: amen,
1: according to the will of God in health,
2: amen,
1: and to the glory of God. And then you can look back and say, oh, that was the time. You know, 40 years ago, I appeared on a radio station and I shared this testimony. And I pray if the Lord tarries, that will be the case in Jesus' name.
2: Amen.
1: So my regards to your lovely husband and son. thank God that they've allowed you to be who God wants you to be, and to your new church as well. I mean, so many. I'm going to listen back to this. I'm really, really thankful for you, Esther. And Well, we look forward to having you again. Who knows, maybe when you're 45 or something like that. Or whenever you have something to share with God's people, do not hesitate. You can also reach out to me if you have something to share. Just, you know, if the Spirit leads you. It's always a blessing to have you here.
2: Sure. Thank you so much for the privilege. It's always a privilege to share things about God. I mean, if I don't come, God will pick somebody else. So thank you for this privilege as well.
1: Yes. Okay, so have a beautiful day, and God bless you. God bless you more.
2: Bless you too. Bye.
1: Amen,
2: thank
1: amen.
2: You.
1: Bye-bye.
2: Bye.
1: I know, yes, we just had our guest for Thankful Thursday, Esther Nwabuko, sharing God's blessings in our life and celebrating the joy of salvation. Thank you for joining us this morning. We'll be back shortly.
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1: 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God bless you.

And yes, indeed, great, oh God, is thy faithfulness, Lord, unto us. Good evening to you once again, and thank you for tuning in to Gospel Pursuit this evening. We apologize that we are bringing the Readers Club meeting 30 minutes late today because of a scheduling problem for which we crave your understanding. Let us begin. We have only 1 hour tonight. We are marching upward to Zion. That's our study hymn for this song. Come with the love of the Lord, let our joys be known. And tonight we are reading of Christians' departure from the Palace Beautiful. What symbolism is there? What lessons for us to learn?

0: Thank God that we're on the heavenly way, marching upward, upward to Zion, the beautiful city of God. May God take us safely home in Jesus' name. Ralex, may I invite you to please say the opening prayer. If you can unmute where you are, please do so and lead us in the opening prayer. Thank you very much, sir.
1: Thank you, sir. Good evening, everybody.
0: Good evening.
1: Let us pray. Father, we thank you for
0: thank you, Lord.
1: Yet another opportunity to come before you to share, to be encouraged, to be strengthened. Father, we ask that you shed light upon our hearts, give us understanding.
0: Amen.
1: And Lord Almighty, we commit this into your hands in the mighty name of Jesus. Amen.
0: Amen. Amen. Thank you so very much. Thank you, Brother Alex. Thank you, Stabiodun Seka. Thank you, Brother Takwe. Brother Mark and Dickness Shadila Dipo. Thank you for joining us. We hope others will join us again. Thank you for accommodating our schedule this evening. We're starting tonight at 8. And what we want to read tonight is the account of Christian's departure from Palace Beautiful. He has been there for a while, and we have stayed with him, following him, and I pray that all the lessons we have learned in this house will stay in our hearts, will help us to minister to other people, will help us to more faithfully explain the scriptures to others, and will also stand us in good stead as we continue our pilgrimage in the name of Jesus. So this is part D of this section, Departure from the Palace Beautiful. And I'm sure that as always, the Holy Spirit will help us to see the things that we need to see, to understand the things that we need to understand, and the lessons in today's text, the Holy Spirit will bring it to our hearts and mind in Jesus. For those who are at gospelbestradio.com, just send a text by WhatsApp. If you want to make any contribution, I'll be glad to have your insight. As well, remember, Christian climbed the hill difficulty after he struggled with the flesh and had made that resolution to do away with the flesh, to become a new man. That was what the struggle on hill difficulty was about, becoming a new man, doing away with the old and becoming the new. At that point, he was worthy to be admitted into the body of Christ, into the body of those who have said, who have turned their backs to the world. So the people in that house, they admitted him in. They welcomed him warmly, and that was after they had questioned him. They took pains to question him about his standing in the faith, his salvation testimony. And they found him worthy of admission into that house. When they found him worthy, they held a celebration supper, and they were so glad. And the joy of that Christian fellowship and the joy of fellowship with Christ made Christian to sleep in the room called Peace. And he had such a wonderful fellowship that when he woke up, he started singing. He said, "What is this? Is this what those who know the Lord enjoy, the peace that they enjoy?" And then when he woke up the next day, maybe wanted to leave. They know he still have to learn some things, and they taught him so many things. And that was what we discussed last week. And thank God for that discussion, the things that they taught Christian in that house. And after teaching him so many things, they took him where? Who can remember? Where did they take him after teaching him many things? No, they started by teaching him about the Lord of the Hill, his history account. They showed him the document recording the history of the Lord of the House, recording the history of the people that the Lord of the House had taken from nobodies to saints, right? And then finally they took him where? Who can remember? Where did they take Christian? They took him into a room, a particular room called what? And what did they see there? Can anyone recall from last week what Christian was taken into a room? He was shown some things, and it was called what? What was he shown in that room? And there was something we said about the number of things in that room. That although in that room all the saints had gone there, David had gone there to pick his own sling, people had gone there to pick their own instrument of war. Brother Takwe, go ahead, please.
2: Okay, and you know, they showed him the interesting parts of their place.
0: Mm-hmm. Yes.
2: They showed the ancient records.
0: Ancient records. Yes.
2: Then they showed him the
0: Go ahead.
2: The ancient record, the Amri.
0: The Amri, exactly. That's what I wanted to mention. But that was the last place they took him, the Amri, where they said, look, all these people who did excellent things. You know, there was a reference to Hebrews 11 and 12. All this said, look, all these people who did excellent things. You know, there was a reference to Hebrews 11 and 12. All these people who did amazing things for their

0: keep an army.
1: Exactly. As vast as the stars in the sky. Exactly. So in that armory, there was enough gear to equip an army as vast. So nobody can go into the armory of God and say, well, when I got there, I saw everything that a Christian would need to fight the spiritual battle. But, you know, Abraham had taken his, David had taken his son, Elijah had taken his son. When I got there, everybody had taken the gear, in the equipment in the armory. No. He said when they showed Christian, there was enough gear to equip an army as vast as the stars. Meaning that anybody who goes into the armory of God would find equipment to keep him in the battle and to strengthen him for the fight ahead. And so that was where we left them. Now, the next morning, Christian wanted to continue on his journey. And that's why we have departure from Palace Beautiful. Can we have a volunteer to read this section D, titled Departure from Palace Beautiful? If you can please unmute and read for us, we have it on the screen. Departure from Palace Beautiful. Okay, Mama Adekwe, thank you very much. Ma. Starting from the next morning. Thank you.
0: Okay, good evening, everybody.
1: Good evening, Ma.
0: So I start. The next morning, Christian wanted to continue his journey, but they asked him to stay another day. They promised to show him the delectable mountains, which will be even more inspiring because they were closer to the desired destination. Christian agreed to stay. When morning came, they took him to the top of the house and told him to look south. He saw a beautiful mountainous landscape in the distance, filled with forests, vineyards, fruits of all kinds, flowers, and refreshing springs. Isaiah 33:16-17. What's the name of that place? Christian asked. It's Emmanuel's land, they replied. It's as accessible as this hill is to all pilgrims. When you get there, you'll be able to see the celestial city gates, the shepherds added. Christian decided it was time to go, and they were happy to let him. But first, they said, let's go back to the armory. They equipped him from head to toe with protective gear, just in case he encountered any dangers along the way. Once he was fully prepared, Christian left with his friends and reached the gates. He asked the porter if he had seen any other pilgrims pass by. Yes, the porter replied. Christian, do you know him? Please, Oko. Porter, I asked his name. He said it was Faithful. Oh, I know him. He's from my hometown, and we are neighbors. How far behind is he? Porter, it should be just below the hill by now. Christian, good, Porter. May the Lord bless you more and reward you for your kindness to me. Then he started to move forward. But discretion, piety, charity, and prudence decided to accompany him down to the foot of the hill. As they walked together, they continued their previous conversations until they reached the point where they had to descend. Christian then said, just as it was difficult to climb up, it seems just as dangerous to go down. Yes, said Prudence, that's true. It's challenging for someone to go down into the valley of humiliation, as you are now, without sleeping along the way. That's why we are here, to accompany you down the hill. So he began his descent, but very cautiously. Still, he did sleep once or twice. Then in my dream, I saw that when Christian reached the bottom of the hill, his good companions gave him a loaf of bread, a bottle of, can you scroll up, please?
1: Yes.
0: A bottle of wine and a cluster of raisins. with this provision,

0: he continued on his way. While Christian is among his godly friends, their wise words bring him comfort that extends to heal all his sorrows. And when they let him go, he's armored with northern steel from head to toe. Praise the Lord.
1: Hallelujah. Hallelujah. And this, thank you very much, Ma. And this closing poem is an attempt by John Boyan to summarize, well, the lesson that we should reflect on today. Why Christian is among his godly friends, their wise words bring him comfort that extends to heal all his sorrows. And when they let him go, he's armored with northern steel from head to toe. Now, so far, we already know what the Palace Beautiful represents. It represents what? Fellowship, right? Fellowship among believers. It represents the body of Christ. It represents believers being together, iron sharpening iron, one nourishing the other. What have they done in the Palace Beautiful? They've had supper, right? And while at the supper, what were they doing? Discussing great things about Jesus Christ, the Lord of the Hill. When they took him around the palace, what were they showing him? They were showing him what other saints had done in the past, the exploits that they had accomplished for the Lord. When they put Christian into a room, where did they put? They put him in a large room called Peace, with the window open to sunshine, to Jesus Christ. That's fellowship. That's what fellowship does. True fellowship. You know, sometimes you've had fellowship with true children of God. They've comforted you. You have confessed your weaknesses to them, like Christian confessed his weakness about his family. It's a weakness in the manner of speaking. And they comforted him. Because do we agree that Charity comforted Christian? When Charity was asking him about his wife and children, do you agree that he actually comforted him? Because Charity took him through the mental process for him not to bear guilt about them. Do we agree? Although Charity appeared to have been probing somewhat, but when Charity took him through the steps, eventually, how did she end? She ended by saying, look, you bear no guilt for them not being on the pilgrimage, because you wanted them to come, you preached to them, you warned them, you showed them exemplary conduct, you prayed for them. Charity said, look, once you have done that, then you bear no guilt. That's healing. You know, that's healing for Christian. So he did not bear guilt for his wife and children not coming with him. So that's the thing that has happened here at the Palace Beautiful. Fellowship, iron, sharpening iron. The mature believers teaching the younger believer. Right, the younger believer becoming so, understanding the scriptures more, understanding the Lord of the Hill more, so much so that he experienced the peace of those who really know the Lord. So why is he leaving the place? And that's the question before us today. If after climbing the hill difficulty, he found such a beautiful fellowship, right, where he was nourished, where he was taught the true word of God, where he had such a beautiful fellowship with Christ, why did he have to leave that place? Why did he have to leave Palace Beautiful?
0: Because he hasn't gotten to where he's supposed to go.
1: He hasn't gotten to the celestial city.
0: Yes, he hasn't gotten to the celestial city. Because that's his goal.
1: That's his goal. That's his goal.
0: He hasn't gotten there.
1: And why is it not the case that we just get into mountaintop experience and get to the celestial city? But somebody would have said, well, maybe just from that mountaintop experience, you should just have been transported, you know, into the celestial city. Right? But he had to leave the place. Go ahead. Nothing good comes easy.
0: For you to get to heaven, we have to work for it. Not just physical work, the spiritual. You cannot just say, because I'm born again today, therefore you relax, then I'm taken to heaven, just like that. No. We have to continue to work out our salvation with fear and with trembling.
1: And trembling. Thank you so very much, man. This is a reminder to us that the Christian life is not only about mountaintop experiences, right? It's not only about mountaintop experiences. There are also times of hardships, times of spiritual battles, in fact, times of isolation, when sometimes you don't have the comfort of fellow believers. Sometimes when what you are passing through is just you alone. Sometimes when you can't even feel the presence of your Savior. Because what Christian has had so far is what Christians typically describe as what? A mountaintop experience. You know that mountaintop experience? You have after climbing the hill difficulty, and then you arrived at a summit, and you really experience God. He's answering all your prayers. He's revealing himself to you in dreams and visions. He's showing you treasures from the word of God. He's putting in your life wonderful people who are helping you, who are teaching you, who are supporting you. He's opening your eyes to deep treasures, mountaintop experience. And then you say, wow, this is it. Especially, you know what Christian said when he woke up? He said, what is this? Is this the love? Now I know it. This is the love that those who know their Savior, this is the love they enjoy. But Christians who have gone before us, if you look at the lives of all the saints who have gone before us, they know. Their lives teach us that the Christian life is not only about mountaintop experiences. After the mountaintop, often comes the valley experience. And at this point, Christian had to leave the place because he was going into another spiritual phase in his life. And this is to prepare us. You know, there are some people who would turn back and say, I thought it was all about experiencing the Savior. Now, I can't feel him again. Oh, now, I'm all alone. It's not like before. And they say, look, maybe I'm doing something wrong. It could be, but oftentimes that's not the case. It's just the nature. It's the nature of the pilgrim. I remember when we were reading this book about 2 years ago, one of the clergymen who were with us said, it's just the nature of the road. And that's something we have to take away from the study today. It's just the nature of the road that there are mountaintop experiences, there are valley experiences. It's baked into the cake, as the Americans would say. It's baked into the cake. That is the way it is. You can't just have mountaintop experience from beginning to the end. There are mountaintop experiences, there are valley experiences. And who decides which one comes? It's the Lord. That hymn writer says, he leadeth me, oh blessed thought. And it's that that says, whether through Eden, whether through some other kind of garden, it is the same hand of the Lord, you know, leading us. Brother Alex, thank you. Please go ahead.
2: Yeah, I just wanted to shed more light on what you just said.
1: Okay.
2: The reason why we go through this experience, different experiences, the mountaintop and the other experiences,
1: yes,
2: that are not as wonderful as the mountaintop.
1: Mm.
2: I think the end game,
1: yeah,
2: in the heart of God is for us to develop trust in Him.
1: Mm. Trust in Him.
2: Whether we feel right or we don't, whether we sense Him there or not, that we trust Him absolutely. And that trust is what forms the bedrock of a solid relationship with our Heavenly Father. The first thing He wants with us is the relationship. He wants a family. He wants to have fellowship with us. That's the blueprint from the beginning. And so, just like human relationships, husband and wife,
1: yeah,
2: they don't feel like you love your spouse.
1: Mm.
2: But the choice, it's based on value, based on a decision you've made, a commitment.
1: Yes.
2: That has to do with how you feel or not. Some days are good, some days are not so good. The same with God, sometimes God will be through certain things. If not, if we base our lives on this euphoric experiences, when there's a turbulence, when the not so nice experiences come,
1: yes,
2: it can paint our faith and it will affect our relationship with one another. You know, the fact that He's God and our Father, we doubt that easily. So God makes us realize. And then the thing is, He built these experiences help us to build the character.
1: To do what? To build character?
2: Build character, yes.
1: Yeah.
2: Because character is forged in the crucible of the weather, the storms, and then where we say, because you're meant to overcome. The Bible says we play in many places that he that overcomes, he that overcomes. I think the book of Revelation keeps saying he that overcomes. So our faith is given to us to overcome. And then, of course, establish us from in relationship with our Father.
1: I mean, thank you so very much for that. And that puts it in clear perspective, you know, so that when we say that the Christian journey is not only about mountaintop experiences, it's about for us to understand why we should have the valley experiences as well. And you can hear what Brother Alex has said, help us to build character, helps us to trust him more. So much so that, well, the trust is not in other Christians. It is not, you are not drawing strength from the other Christians. You can draw strength from that, but ultimately you are drawing strength from your Savior. But how can you know that the strength is truly from your Savior? It is when you are tested, you are all alone, and then you have to face, you know, the battles all alone, and then you find that he's with you, and then you begin to trust him more because you have known him. And then, you know, where we read there, he says, Christian. So as he prepared to leave that place, they showed him where? They showed him Emmanuel's land. They showed him, according to said, he saw a beautiful mountainous landscape in the distance, filled with forests and vineyards, fruits of all kinds, flowers. He said, what's this place? It's Emmanuel's land. It's as accessible as this hill to all pilgrims. When you get there, you'll be able to see the celestial city gate. So why did they show him such a beautiful place? And when we get to the latter part of this book, he's going to get to that place. But they showed him that place, you know, from the palace, beautiful. And this is so telling, because the people in that house, they had an idea of what was coming next for Christian. Christian was about to descend into the valley. He was about to have the opposite of the mountaintop experience. So what did they do? They showed him the picture of what lies after the valley experience. Now, we have not gotten to Christian's valley experience, but that he has been shown something after the valley experience. What do you think would have done to Christian in the valley? What do you think would have done to him while in the valley? Go ahead, man.
0: I believe he will be encouraged.
1: Exactly.
0: Despite all this,
1: I've been shown something.
0: I have a better
1: exactly
0: place in front. Yes,
1: will be
0: quite encouraged. He won't give up.
1: Exactly,
0: he will be struggling. That beautiful place that I saw. I must struggle and make it. I must struggle and get there.
1: Exactly. Thank you very much. That Emmanuel's land is like the equivalent of the palace beautiful for mature Christians, right, Brahma? Go ahead.
3: No, I just wanted to add that. I mean, yeah, it just reminds me of Jesus, like when they talked about Jesus, that they said because of the joy that was
1: before him. Yes. Go ahead.
3: So that's what I was saying.
1: Okay, yeah,
3: because
1: okay
3: of the joy that is before Jesus, he enjoyed
1: the cross. Exactly.
3: So the same thing with the Christian.
1: Mm.
3: What they've shown him was that the joy before him, but even though between him and that joy is a valley,
1: yeah,
3: he knows that he'll be able to endure because of that joy.
1: Exactly. Thank you so very much. I love your mapping into that portion of the scriptures. So you see, the people in this palace, beautiful, they teach us a number of lessons. They are skilled disciples. You know, so a disciple is somebody who will anticipate what will come next and will be saying to himself, look, this is my disciple, or this, well, disciple of Christ who is now in my charge. How can I ensure that this person does not lose heart when he gets into the valley? And they say to themselves, okay, let us show him a picture of what lies after the valley experience. You know, the palace beautiful is the beautiful place for new believers, but the manuals that they showed him is the very beautiful place for mature Christians. So they're saying to him, hey, you are leaving us now, you are descending to the valley, but you know what, after the valley, maybe many kilometers or many years or many decades under the valley, there is a place also called Emmanuel's land. Come and look at it. And then this is a very beautiful place. No, that is not even the celestial city, but it's a place even more beautiful than this palace beautiful. So, you know, when Christian, if anybody who has been told that, if the person now goes into the valley and faces difficulties and challenges. You know, that hope will keep him. And I think what we can learn from that, because all of us are mature Christians, so we are reading this as people who should teach others. What we can learn from that is that if we have to disciple people, there's a time to mourn, there's a time to chastise, there's a time to give hope, encouragement, to say, look, you know, endure. There's something good ahead for you. And then what did they say to him? They say, Christian said, okay, I've seen this picture. Let me go. You know, like say, oh, so there's something ahead. Don't worry. Whatever comes, I'll be thinking about it. No, don't worry. Let's go back to the armory. The first time, what did they do? They showed him the armory. They showed him that the armory was vast. Now, what did they do then now differently? Anyone? When they now went back to the armory, what did they do differently?
0: They equipped him from head to toe.
1: And that's a lesson for us. We cannot go out there, you know, without protective gear. Let me quickly take us back to that final poem that Mama Adekpo read. It said, why Christian is among his godly friends? He did not need the protective gear. Why? The wise words, the comfort, the protection. You know, he had people were praying for him. If he had prayed, he would have run to charity or to this or that. Their wise words bring him comfort that extends to heal all his sorrows. But when they let him go, he is armored with northern steel from head to toe. I don't know, maybe northern steel is like maybe an idiom. You know, northern steel must be a very hard kind of steel. What is northern steel? Northern steel does not have a formal universal recognition, but it means something very strong and that is so reliable. He's armored with northern steel from head to toe. And there are times like that in our spiritual journey when, you know, you can't just count on people are praying for me, the fellowship of brethren. You just have to be armed from head to toe. And when we are having the mountaintop experience, sometimes we let down our guard, because you know, everywhere you turn, you find the comfort of the Lord. Anywhere you turn, the Lord is there. Like, and that's the kind of dangerous place when the psalmist said, in my haste or something, I said I cannot be moved, because everything is just so beautiful. But these people, they knew that he was stepping into going down to the valley, so they equipped him from head to toe. I know we read about the whole armor of God last week from Ephesians, and we should bring it to mind as well. And then when he was fully prepared, Christian left with his friends. He got to the gate and he asked the porter. We remember the porter now, right? We can remember the porter. The first man, what can we remember about the porter and Christian? What role did he play in bringing Christian into that house? Anyone? The porter.
3: He was watchful.
1: Was the way, yeah, watchful, exactly. It was the one who saw him afar off, right? Who saw him when he was about to turn back?
3: A Christian that was about to give up.
1: Yes. Yes. So he saw him again. And then Potter asked him, have you seen another person pass by? This is an interesting question, though, that Christian asked the Potter. Say, have you seen any other pilgrims pass by? Maybe Christian would have. So, you see, Christian has love in his heart. He has had a beautiful experience and he's wondering, why are other pilgrims not coming? They say, I asked his name. Say, his name was Faithful. Christian said, oh, I know him. Faithful is from my hometown and we are neighbors. And the Potter said, oh, he should be just below the hill by now. So, I mean, what does this tell us about Faithful? About Faithful's own journey? That he did not do what? He did not stop at Palace Beautiful, right? Faithful did not stop at Palace.
0: He just walked past.
1: Exactly. Yes. He did not... yeah, go ahead, Obra Mark.
3: Oh, no, I said probably Faithful was not as observant as Christian.
1: Maybe, exactly.
3: And I think that's one thing that we should, as Christians, we should be observant or aware of what's going on around us.
1: Yeah, we should be observant, we should be aware, we should not forsake the fellowship of brethren, we should always seek it out. And some people say maybe Faithful was not as tired as Christian when after he climbed the hill. Maybe he was not as tired, you know, you see that strength in him, just kept on going. Maybe he saw the palace beautiful, he said, okay, maybe some people need to go there, but me, I want to go to the celestial city, that's where I want to go. So Faithful missed out on that palace beautiful experience, and not that it would affect his arrival at the celestial gate, but you know, given what we know about what Christian gained at the palace beautiful, we would say that we're faithful to have stayed there. And the Bible also encourages us, do not forsake the assembly of brethren. Iron sharpeneth iron. And so he started moving forward, but they decided to accompany him to the foot of the hill. You know, Christian started moving forward. He was in a hurry to go to, let me go. But he said, no, no, no, let us accompany you. And I mean, there is lesson there. These people, they knew what was about to come. And the next time we meet, by the grace of God, we are going to read of one of the most emulating experiences that a Christian could ever had. And Christian experienced it. So they did not just leave him. Again, I said of them, they are skilled disciples. And they are lesson to us. We just don't leave people. You have to accompany them. Because as they work together, what did they do? They continue their previous conversations. Because, you know, these people, they knew that, look, what's coming ahead is such that you will probably forget everything that you've been taught, everything that you have read, everything that we have discussed. Probably for, so they kept repeating it to him as they accompanied him down the foot of the hill. Now, look at what Christian said of his descent down the hill. He said, just as it was difficult to climb up, it seems just as dangerous to go down. Who wants to have the valley? Who wants to have the mountaintop experience? The person must do away with sin. The person must do away with the old man and then become very close in fellowship with Christ. And it depends we experience, but it's a difficult thing, right? We saw Christians struggling to climb that hill. It's a difficult thing. But now, he has had that experience. He has to go to another spiritual phase. And he said, it's even dangerous to go down. Nothing is easy, he appears to be saying, about the Christian walk. And I do not think that Christ himself was coy. He wasn't coy about it. To say, oh, it's easy. It's rosy. So nothing is easy. You want to get to the mountaintop experience, it's a difficult climb. But the Savior is always with us to help us. If you are descending from the mountaintop and God has chosen for you to go through a valley experience, it's also a dangerous thing. And Prudence said, yes, you are correct. That's true. It's challenging for someone to go down into the valley of humiliation as you are now without sleeping along the way. That's why we are here, to accompany you down the hill. Maybe we should be asking ourselves, how often do we accompany people? How often do we understand when somebody is passing through a valley experience? How do we help them? How do we encourage them? How do we properly diagnose their spiritual condition? And the most help we can offer is to pray, you know, for people, and to have the discernment to know when old brother is passing through like a valley experience, and then uphold him in prayer. Because it's not a physical valley like the one we are reading there, where you could accompany someone, then you keep that person in prayer. Somebody has said that if a brother or sister in Christ comes across your mind or crosses your mind, don't just say, it's the Holy Spirit alerting to pray, you know, to pray for that person. So Christian began his descent, but very cautiously, still, he did sleep once or twice. You see, and the troubles have started already. He slipped once or twice. Stumbles along the way. And these are the things we have to prepare for. You know, when we begin to stumble here and there, this is the time when usually one becomes disheartened. And you're saying to yourself, was I not the same person who had such a beautiful experience on the mountaintop? Now, I'm beginning to struggle with some little things. And maybe my faith is beginning to falter. This is something that somebody wrote about this experience. He said, Christian is warned to be cautious going down. He notes that it was difficult coming up. He passed through the lions. And it is dangerous going down. The warning may at first seem out of place at this point in the story. After all, Christian has been strengthened and armed for the battle. Certainly, he is more prepared now than at any point in his journey thus far to face danger. Yet, we must take note, descending is a much harder task than ascending. Do we all agree? I mean, we would think that ascending would be the much harder task. Now, whenever we sing that hymn, we are marching upward. I'm always saying we are marching upward, upward. That upward march is a demanding kind of march, demanding task. If you are marching on even ground, it's still demanding. But if you are marching upward, we are marching. Beautiful. We are marching upward to Zion. So upward march is difficult. But now this commentator is saying descending is a much harder task than ascending. Coming down after times of great spiritual victory and refreshment, when the realities of the world around us rush in and over us, can be surprisingly dangerous. Spiritual pride can convince us to presume, and spiritual fatigue can cause us to let down our guard. It is at times like this when we are more susceptible to catch a slip or two. That's the stumble that Christian experienced. Somebody wrote again about this part. He said, thus it is, after a pilgrim has been favored with any special and peculiar blessings, there is danger of his being puffed up by them and exalted on account of them. So was even Holy Paul. Therefore, the messenger of Satan was permitted to buffet him. And if you read the account of Paul talking about that that thorn in his flesh, he said it came after he had that spiritual experience. Said he went to the seventh heaven, you know. I said the messenger of Satan was to buffet him so that he would not become proud. In our present mixed state, the Lord knows it would not be best for us always to dwell on the mount of spiritual joy. Therefore, for the good of the soul, and this is going back to what Brother Alex said earlier on, therefore, for the good of the soul, the flesh must be humbled and kept low, lest spiritual pride prevail. It is hard going down into the valley of humiliation without slipping into murmuring and discontent and calling in question the dealings of God with us. These are really hard words, you know. I've read from two commentators now trying to explain the meaning of that descent from the mountaintop and the value of it. Alex made a reference to it earlier on. Why must we have the valley experience? Because on the mountaintop, it is most likely that we become puffed up. You know, you are the one who you would sleep, you have a dream, it comes through the next day, right? Something is going to happen next week. The Lord shows it to you. You've seen it. Something is going to happen next year. He has shown it to you. Right? You are the one who they call you to pray for the sick. The person becomes whole. And they call you to come and lead a revival. Millions come to the knowledge of Christ. They call you to do this. You are doing it well. This and that. And the sins that constitute challenge to so many people, you have the grace, you know, to master those sins. You are not the one who is caught up in some regular sins. The Lord has given you grace. It is possible to become puffed up. And this writer is saying that in our present mixed state, it means that as long as we are in this flesh, the Lord knows that it will not be best for us always to dwell on the mount of spiritual joy. Therefore, for the good of our soul, the flesh must be humbled for our own good, and kept low, lest spiritual pride prevail. Because spiritual pride is more dangerous than spiritual weakness. Do we agree? Okay, I have in the chat room here, yeah, Mommy and Andrew were saying overconfident. Do you agree that the spiritual pride is more dangerous than spiritual weakness? Anyone who agrees with that or disagrees? You know, that to be spiritually proud, that this is me. Brahma, go ahead. And then after that, Sister Jimmy Akinobi.
3: I think somehow I agree that it's more dangerous because of the things that we have read in the Bible. Because we see people like Moses, after God told him to speak to the rock, and instead of speaking to the rock, he did something else.
1: Mm.
3: Maybe, I don't know, maybe he became too familiar with God, or I don't know what happened there. But at that point, God told him we couldn't get into the promised land. I don't think he believed God. He believed that God would stick to that decision. Because even he still begged God afterwards. And God said, don't even mention it again. So sometimes it's quite dangerous. And all the people that made him have all those, none of them knew what was happening or why that happened. but he went through it. The mm-hmm. people that caused him to go through that experience, they were there. They didn't even know what was happening. But what I'm just saying is, it's very, I mean, when we become, just like you said, miracles are happening because yeah. of us. We pray for people, all kinds of things.
1: Mm.
3: Now we now think that, okay, God is my party. Yeah. God is like my party, yeah. according to local parlance.
1: Mm.
3: I can, we have rapport now. I can do whatever I want to do.
1: Mm.
3: And he just overlook it. At most, I'll just say, I'm sorry. And
1: yeah,
3: that'll be all.
1: On, yeah.
3: But Moses was surprised that no, it wasn't like that.
1: God help us.
3: So we just have to be careful.
1: Exactly. We just have to be careful. That's the most haunting thing, you know, to realize. Sister Akinobi, please go ahead. After that, after you, Dick Tensoni. Go ahead.
4: Okay. Good evening, sir. It's a light.
1: It's Dickin. Dickin Akinobi, thank you. Okay, thank you.
4: Yes, sir.
1: Nice to hear your voice thank tonight. You please go ahead.
4: Yes, sir. Thank you, sir. So, I agree with you, sir. I mean, it's too much comfort at times can be dangerous.
1: Okay.
4: And I'll draw from Solomon's example.
1: Okay.
4: He barely did not have any battle ahead.
1: Exactly.
4: I can't even say he went through the need to climb a mountain because his father had already won all the battles for him.
1: Yeah.
4: Comfort kind of got to him.
1: Mm.
4: So we really need to be careful. I remember that in our Sunday school prep on Thursday.
1: Okay.
4: We're talking about Joshua.
1: Okay.
4: And the battle he had.
1: Mm.
4: One of the battles he had. And somebody asked our pastor that, I mean, why must Christians always face battle? Can't we have a soft life?
1: Exactly. Exactly.
4: And one of the responses he gave was, I mean, that God always uses it in addition to strengthening us, also keep us on our toes.
1: Mm. To keep us on our toes. Exactly. Thank you so very much for that, because I mean the point you have made is so important, because if we do not know why God makes us pass through the valley experience, we are going to just be sometimes disillusioned, maybe even angry with God. But I think one of the biggest things you can take away from the study tonight is that the valley experiences have their purposes, and it's often for our good. Thank you very much, Dickin. Dickness, go ahead, ma.
5: Yes, sir. Good evening, facilitator and good evening, members. Ma. Yes. I also want to agree with you or support the fact that spiritual pride is more dangerous than spiritual weakness.
1: Mm.
5: And just to support that point is a part in the scriptures that says that God resists the proud, and gives grace to the humble.
1: Yes.
5: You think you know it all, and before you know it, you are just on the ground.
1: Hmm.
5: You will fall seriously, and you think you are on the top there, but before, God has even resisted you in the first instance.
1: Hmm.
5: So where will you go after God has resisted you?
1: Hmm.
5: You are on the ground already. So it is very good to resist, to not to allow pride to make one feel superhuman, even when you are giving your service to God, or when you are a child of God and think you cannot fall. Temptation is everywhere.
1: Exactly.
5: And the roaring lion is not sleeping.
1: It's not sleeping.
5: And before you know it, one is on the floor. I pray the Lord help us all in Jesus' name.
1: Amen. Amen. Amen. God resists the proud, but he gives grace to the humble. Thank you very much, man. Dickness Ladipo, after you, Mami Nadikwe. Go ahead.
6: Thank you very much, sir.
1: Thank you.
6: I agree with you that spiritual pride or confidence
1: Overconfidence.
6: Is a terrible thing.
1: Mm-hmm.
6: When you feel you are there, we can look at the life of Saul. You know, most of the time when this comes to you, it leads to disobedience.
1: Yes.
6: Because you now think you can preempt God, presumption. You know God, let me, whatever I do is going to take it like. Saul was just thinking, okay, it's better, let me do it this way. We keep, when we have this spiritual pride or confidence in the negative way, or although as a Christian we should have confidence in God.
1: Yes.
6: But when it becomes pride,
1: right,
6: and we start doing it our way, it's going to lead to obedience. And obedience will lead to destruction.
1: Destruction.
6: It will make us to lose our anointing. The mountaintop experience, we will likely lose everything.
1: Everything even that we gained there.
6: Even the armor. We start ignoring the armor.
1: The armor.
6: We end up not using. Even though we have said it's an iron one, if you don't use it, because you feel you are so confident, you can do it your way. So I really agree with you.
1: Thank you very much, Mami. God give us, you know, grace indeed to identify this danger. Mami Ndikwe, go ahead.
0: Yes, thank you very much. In fact, I agree with all that has been said. But it just took my mind to the story, the case of Peter.
1: Okay.
0: You know, when Jesus told him that Satan has asked to sift you.
1: Exactly.
0: He said, but I have prayed for you. And of course, by the time he was there, anywhere you go, I will go with you. Nothing. You know, he was so overconfident. He was so overconfident that, anywhere you go, I must be with you.
1: Exactly.
0: And then when people came to arrest him, he didn't even follow him closely, if we remember.
1: He followed him afar. Yes.
0: And then by the time he used style, it was style he was actually using to know what will happen to Jesus. And then Jesus had already told him that you will deny me three times before the cock crows. And he said, lie, how can that be? Me that I'm your right hand man.
1: Yes.
0: Me that I'm this. You know, I'm sure he would have boasted. And what happened? Exactly what Jesus said came to pass. What that is telling us is that we should not, you know, we should not see God finish.
1: Exactly.
0: I don't know how to put it. We should not become too familiar with him. Yes, don't be too familiar with him. Don't do see me finish with God. Let us put him in his place. Let us follow his word. Let us ask at every time that, Lord, when I seem to be slipping away, please just pull me back. Just nudge me back. It is only God that can help us.
1: Oh yes, indeed.
0: You know, we help all of us.
1: Amen. Amen. Amen. Micah 6:8. He has shown you, O mortal, what is good, and what the Lord requires of you: to act justly, to love mercy, and to walk humbly. To walk humbly with your God, and to always remember that our strength comes from Him. Somebody cited James: God receives the proud; He gives grace to the humble. Now, we are not saying that spiritual weakness is good. Indeed, one must try to overcome one's spiritual weakness. But to go before God with one's weaknesses is better than for God to see one as proud. And that's why we are saying spiritual pride is more dangerous. Both are not good, but spiritual pride is more dangerous because God resists the proud person. But the weak person who goes to Him, I'm weak, I need you, He will give grace to that person. Then Isaiah 41:14, He said, do not be afraid, you warm Jacob. Warm, W-O-R-M. You know, what's warm? You know, that small reptile in Yoruba Ikolo. That is the Jacob that is so weak. That is the person that God is saying, do not be afraid. He's not talking to the Jacob that is strong. If that Jacob was strong, well, God would say, don't need me. Go ahead and fight your battles. But to the Jacob that is like a worm, He says, do not be afraid, you warm Jacob, little Israel. The one that is little in his own eyes, that is the one that the Lord will make great. The one that is small. And if we remember what Paul wrote in that 1 Corinthians 12 as well, this is almost like Christian's experience. Let me just quickly read it. Our time is fast. He said, I know a man in Christ who 14 years ago, whether in the body I do not know, or whether out of the body I do not know, God knows, such a one was caught up to the third heaven. You know, Bible scholars believe that Paul was talking about himself. He was just being very humble about this person. He said, I know a man 14 years ago. He was caught up into the third heaven. And I know such a man, whether in the body or out of the body, I do not know, but God knows. He was caught up into paradise. and he heard inexpressible words, which it is not lawful for a man to utter. Of such a one I will boast, yet of myself I will not boast, except in my infirmities. And then verse 7, I said, unless I should be exalted above measure by the abundance of the revelations. You know, he was already telling us here that he was talking about himself. So look at the kind of experience that Paul had. He was caught up into the third heaven. He said he was caught up into paradise. He said he had inexpressible words. Words that he can't, you know, like angelic thing. Maybe he had conversations in heaven, which it is not lawful for a man to utter. Then in verse 7 said, and lest I should be exalted above measure by the abundance of the revelations, a thorn in the flesh was given to me, a messenger of Satan to buffet me, lest I should be exalted above measure. Concerning this thing, I pleaded with the Lord 3 times that it might depart from me. And he said to me, my grace is sufficient for you, for my strength is made perfect in weakness. That was Paul's valley experience. The person who had gone to the third heaven, who had gone to paradise, who had had heavenly conversations. Imagine that kind of spiritual height. The same person was buffeted with a thorn in his flesh. We do not know what thorn it was, but it was so bad that he kept praying, please take it away, you know. And but Paul came to realize that it was for his own good that that valley experience was brought to him. Now, we are told that as Christian descended, although he was very cautious, still he did sleep once or twice. He stumbled once or twice. When we are descending from the mountaintop and going to the valley, these stumble, what do they represent? Very quickly, just before we end, you know, these stumbles, they are metaphorical in this book. When it is written that Christians stumbled once or twice as he descended from the mountaintop going to another spiritual phase, a valley, he stumbled once or twice. What do you think the stumbles represent in real life, in their real sense, not in the metaphorical sense? Or let me put it differently, a person who has had a mountaintop experience, like this Paul that I just read now, who is now going to a valley experience, what are the kind of stumbles that the person will probably experience, Brother Mark? Okay, Brother, go ahead. I thought Brother Mark unmuted earlier on.
3: Yeah, I think
1: again, I caught you up. Okay, after Brother Mark, you come up. Go ahead, man.
0: Discouragement.
1: Very good. I love that. Let's make a list. Discouragement, that's the first one we had. And these things are very important to us, because I do not know what phase the Lord is taking me or taking you next. We all know that it is for our own good, but we tend to stumble. One, the first one is with discouragement. I describe that, I do not think I can go further. I do not think I can complete this journey. After all, it was sweet yesterday. Why is it not sweet again? Maybe I can't complete this journey. Discouragement. Thank you, Matt. The stumble could represent discouragement. Any other person? What could happen to a person who has had a mountaintop experience and who is not being taken through the valley, Brother Mark?
3: I think there are doubts that people have along the way.
1: Exactly.
3: Because when you're with brethren, it's easier for you to get encouraged. But when you're alone in that dark space, that's why the enemy always likes to isolate people, because then it's easier for you to become discouraged when you're alone, because no one to encourage you. And that's why it's always good. The Bible says two is better than one.
1: Exactly. So we have discouragement, number one. We have doubts. And that person begins to doubt everything that he has experienced. So, but don't worry, but you were the one who experienced Christ. Were you not the one, when you woke up in that room, you said, wonderful God, wonderful, great God. You begin to doubt. Maybe I was just hallucinating, right? Oh, maybe it wasn't Christ that was, maybe it was just some dream. Maybe it wasn't Christ who embraced me. Maybe it wasn't, because if it was the one, why am I feeling like this now? Please go ahead. That's Jumi or Dickie, go ahead.
7: Yeah.
1: Okay, Jumi, go ahead.
7: I think depression is another thing.
1: Depression, exactly.
7: Yeah.
1: Exactly. Depression is another thing, which is a real one. We become depressed. Say, and then you are not the things that will give you joy before, they no longer give joy. So we have identified discouragement, we have identified doubt, we have identified depression. Do we also agree that grumbling can set in, grumbling against God? Do we agree that could become, you know, to grumble against God? And if you remember Numbers 11, go ahead, Jimmy.
4: Okay, sir.
1: They can go ahead.
4: Yes, sir. I think fear can also.
1: Fear. Exactly.
7: And I agree with the grumbling, sir. Murmuring can come in too, yes, sir.
1: Yeah. You know, murmurings. You are now beginning to murmur against God. Even if you don't dare murmur out for him to hear, but in your heart you are murmuring, why is he making me pass through? You know, we are murmuring, and this is something that God hates. Numbers 11 say, when the people complained, it displeased the Lord, and the Lord heard it, and his anger was kindled, and the fire of the Lord burned among them and consumed those who were in the uttermost part of the camp. God does not like murmuring, and anytime, you know, Satan leads us to murmur or grumble, let us quickly rebuke him. Because was he not the one who took us to the mountaintop when we had that beautiful experience? Now, well, he has permitted that we should pass through the valley, and we are murmuring. I'm not even sure. He lost me. We are murmuring. So, murmuring is a thing that happens to Christians when they are descending the mountaintop. Fear, as fear. We now become afraid. The person who climbed the hill difficulty, who faced down the lions, now becomes afraid. Now say, oh, this valley will kill me. You know, you say, this valley will kill me. Whatever is this valley will be my end. You are passing, you say, no, this thing, I cannot escape fear. This thing will kill me. But you say, but you had that experience with your Savior. You say, but this one is different. This one is bad. It will kill me. So fear, doubt, restlessness, grumbling, impatience, or self-indulgence, carelessness, to name a few. These are the things that this metaphoric sleep once or twice, as Christian descended the hill, he slept once or twice. And I think what we can take away from today is, number one, the Christian journey is not always about mountaintop experiences. Somebody may say, why not only mountaintop? Can you not just give us mountaintop experiences? We have learned today that it is for our own good, that it's not only just mountaintop. Otherwise, we become puffed up, right? And then we're not depending on him again. Somebody will say, no, God, I will not become puffed up. Just give me mountaintop. But God knows. He knows our frame. He knows we are dust. He knows that once you have it so good, you become puffed up. And Paul himself has said to us, the reason why he was given that thorn was because he had had such height of spiritual experience that to keep him, you know, and now if you say to keep somebody grounded, to keep him grounded, he was given that flesh. So, one, it's not really about mountaintop experiences. Second, the valley experience is for our own good. And you know what David said, do I pass through the valley shadow of death? I know you are with me. And that is sufficient. And then when we are descending the valley, we have to be careful not to slip, not to fall, not to slip into discouragement, into doubt, into depression, into grumbling, or to become fearful. And what we can also learn today is that we should be like the people in that house. They did not leave Christian to descend the valley alone. Although they did not go all the way with him, at least they helped him along the way. And as they went, what were they telling him? They were reminding him of the things they had taught him. And that's the only thing that can help us when we are passing through the valley experience, to be reminded of the things that we have learned while on the mountaintop. If we don't forget the things we have learned on the mountaintop, we are going to have it easy in the valley. And we are going to find in this book somebody who had it relatively easy in the valley. Christian had it rough, as we are going to discover in our next lesson. He had it really, really rough. But at some point in this book, he met somebody who had it relatively easy. And the way to have it relatively easy is never to forget what we learned on the mountaintop. I want to thank you for accommodating our schedule this evening. We started at 8, and I believe that even this time we have spent has been a profitable time indeed. I look forward to you joining us for the next class, and I pray the Lord will bless us in this new week, and what we have learned today, the Lord will use it to make us even more grounded in him, and also if it falls on us to encourage someone this week, these things will come in handy to encourage that person, in Jesus' name. Amen. Amen. Please let us unmute and say the grace together, trusting that the Lord will keep us until we meet again. In Jesus' name. May the grace of our Lord and our Savior Jesus Christ, the love of God, and the fellowship of the Holy Spirit be with us now and forevermore. Amen. Thank you, Mami Onodikwe. Thank you, Brother Takwe. Thank you, Deacon Akinubi. Thank you, Dickness. I always say Dickness Akinubi. Well, maybe that's a prophecy. Maybe that's going to come true. Thank you, Dickness Dadipo. Thank you, Sister Benio Seka. It's coming. Right?
7: Yes,
1: thank okay.
7: You.
1: By God's grace. Thank you, Dick Gasoli. Thank you, man. Thank you, Tutu. God bless
8: thank you.
1: You
8: very much,
1: sir. Thank God, man. Thank you, Brother Alex. Thank you, Brother Takwe. Thank you, Brother Mark. As always, thank you, Mamiona Dikwe. Thank you. Everyone at Gospel Best Radio, see you next time by God's grace. Amen.
7: Bless you.
1: Amen. Amen. Amen. Thank you, man. Bye-bye.

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I'll take this way with the Lord's chosen few. I've started in Jesus, and I'm going through.

I'd rather walk with Jesus all alone, having for a pillow, like old Jacob, a stone, leaving each moment with his face in view, than to shrink

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You don't need no ticket, mm-mm.

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0: Engaging the culture with the mind of Christ.
4: Did you know? 7 Bible characters that received exceptional wisdom from God. The Bible tells of the extraordinary wisdom that God granted to certain individuals in the Bible. These characters not only received divine insight, but also used it to accomplish great things for God's kingdom. Let's take a look at 7 Bible characters who were blessed with exceptional divine wisdom. Solomon in 1 Kings 3:12. Solomon is perhaps the most famous example of God-given wisdom. When God offered to grant him anything he wished, Solomon asked for wisdom to govern Israel. God granted his request, making Solomon the wisest man of his time. This led to a prosperous and peaceful reign. Lesson: true wisdom is a gift from God and is best used to serve others and lead with justice. Joseph. Genesis 41:39 to 40. Joseph was endowed with wisdom to interpret Pharaoh's dreams, predicting 7 years of abundance followed by 7 years of famine. His wisdom not only saved Egypt, but also his own family and many others from starvation. Lesson: wisdom can be a source of deliverance, guiding us and others through difficult circumstances. Daniel. Daniel 1:17-23. Daniel was given wisdom and understanding by God, allowing him to interpret dreams and visions, including King Nebuchadnezzar's troubling dream. His wisdom earned him a high position in Babylon and helped preserve the lives of many wise men. Lesson: godly wisdom often involves insight into things beyond human understanding and can protect and elevate those who trust in God. Moses. Acts 7:22. Exodus 18:17 to 24. Moses was raised in the wisdom of Egypt, but was given divine wisdom by God to lead the Israelites out of slavery. His wise judgment and leadership were evident in how he handled disputes and governed the people, especially after receiving advice from Jethro to delegate responsibilities. Lesson: God's wisdom equips leaders to make sound decisions and effectively manage their responsibilities. Bezalel. Exodus 31:2-5. Bezalel was filled with the Spirit of God, giving him wisdom, understanding, and skill in all kinds of craftsmanship. He was appointed to oversee the construction of the tabernacle, ensuring that every detail reflected God's design. Lesson: wisdom is not just for leadership. It also applies to creative and technical skills, enabling us to produce work that honors God. Joshua. Deuteronomy 34:9. Joshua, Moses' successor, was filled with the spirit of wisdom when Moses laid hands on him. The wisdom was crucial as Joshua led the Israelites into the promised land, making strategic decisions in battle and governance. Lesson: wisdom is essential for guiding people into new territories and fulfilling God's promises. Stephen, Acts 6:8-10. Stephen, one of the first deacons of the early church, was full of faith, the Holy Spirit, and wisdom. His wisdom was evident in the powerful preaching and defense of the faith, which his opponents could not refute. Lesson: Godly wisdom can give us the courage and clarity to stand firm in our faith, even in the face of opposition. These stories remind us that God is the source of all true wisdom, and He grants it generously to those who seek Him and are willing to use it for His glory. Whether leading a nation, creating something beautiful, or defending the faith, God's wisdom empowers us to fulfill our unique callings. Thank you for listening. I am Adetutu Awonuga for GospelBellsRadio.com. Did you know? 7 major characters from the episode of the Golden Calf in Exodus 32 and the lessons to learn. One of the most dramatic episodes in the Bible is the incident of the golden calf in Exodus 32. This event involves key characters whose actions and decisions provide valuable lessons. Here are 7 major characters and the important lessons we can learn from them. 1. Moses. Role: leader of the Israelites, mediator between God and the people. His action: after receiving the 10 commandments on Mount Sinai, Moses descended to find the Israelites worshipping the golden calf. He broke the tablet in anger, destroyed the calf, and interceded for the people. The lesson: Moses exemplifies righteous anger against idolatry, the importance of strong leadership, and the power of intercessory prayer. 2. Aaron. His role: brother of Moses, high priest, and temporary leader in Moses' absence. Action: under pressure from the people, Aaron made the golden calf and facilitated idol worship. The lesson: Aaron's failure highlights the dangers of yielding to peer pressure and the consequences of compromising on spiritual convictions. 3. The Israelites. What role did they play? The people of God, recently liberated from Egyptian slavery. Their action: impatient for Moses' return, they demanded an idol to worship and reverted to pagan practices. The lesson: the Israelites' impatience and faithlessness warn against the dangers of idolatry and the need to trust in God's timing and faithfulness. 4. Joshua. What was his role? Moses' assistant and future leader of Israel. His action: Joshua remained with Moses on the mountain and was unaware of the people's sin until Moses descended. The lesson: Joshua's steadfastness and loyalty to Moses show the importance of being close to godly leadership and remaining faithful even in uncertain times. 5. Levites. Their role: members of the tribe of Levi, later chosen as the priestly tribe. Action: when Moses called for those loyal to the Lord, the Levites rallied to him and helped restore order, executing God's judgments on the idolaters. The lesson: the Levites' obedience and zeal for God's holiness demonstrate the importance of standing firm for righteousness and being willing to take difficult stands for God's commands. 6. The 3,000 men. Their role. The Israelites who actively participated in the idol worship. The action. They were executed by the Levites as a direct consequence of their idolatry and rebellion against God. The lesson. Their faith underscores the seriousness of sin, particularly idolatry, and the reality of God's judgment. 7. God. The role of God. The sovereign and holy God, deliverer of the Israelites. His action. God expressed anger at the Israelites' sin and initially planned to destroy them, but relented after Moses' intercession. He punished the people with a plague. The lesson. God's actions highlight His holiness, the severity of idolatry, the power of intercession, and His willingness to forgive when there is genuine repentance. These characters and their actions provide profound lessons about leadership, faithfulness, obedience, and the consequences of sin. They remind us of the importance of trusting in God's timing, remaining steadfast in our faith, and the need for godly leadership. Thank you for listening. I am Adetutu Awonuga for GospelBellsRadio.com.

0: received exceptional wisdom from God. The Bible tells of the extraordinary wisdom that God granted to certain individuals in the Bible. These characters not only received divine insight, but also used it to accomplish great things for God's kingdom. Let's take a look at seven Bible characters who were blessed with exceptional divine wisdom. Solomon in 1 Kings 3:12. Solomon is perhaps the most famous example of God-given wisdom. When God offered to grant him anything he wished, Solomon asked for wisdom to govern Israel. God granted his request, making Solomon the wisest man of his time. This led to a prosperous and peaceful reign. Lesson: true wisdom is a gift from God and is best used to serve others and lead with justice. Joseph. Genesis 41:39 40. Joseph was endowed with wisdom to interpret Pharaoh's dreams, predicting 7 years of abundance followed by 7 years of famine. His wisdom not only saved Egypt, but also his own family and many others from starvation. Lesson: wisdom can be a source of deliverance, guiding us and others through difficult circumstances. Daniel. Daniel 1:17-23. Daniel was given wisdom and understanding by God, allowing him to interpret dreams and visions, including King Nebuchadnezzar's troubling dream. His wisdom earned him a high position in Babylon and helped preserve the lives of many wise men. Lesson: godly wisdom often involves insight into things beyond human understanding and can protect and elevate those who trust in God. Moses, Acts 7:22, Exodus 18:17-24. Moses was raised in the wisdom of Egypt, but was given divine wisdom by God to lead the Israelites out of slavery. His wise judgment and leadership were evident in how he handled disputes and governed the people, especially after receiving advice from Jethro to delegate responsibilities. Lesson: God's wisdom equips leaders to make sound decisions and effectively manage their responsibilities. Bezalel, Exodus 31:2-5. Bezalel was filled with the Spirit of God, giving him wisdom, understanding, and skill in all kinds of craftsmanship. He was appointed to oversee the construction of the tabernacle, ensuring that every detail reflected God's design. Lesson: wisdom is not just for leadership. It also applies to creative and technical skills, enabling us to produce work that honors God. Joshua, Deuteronomy 34:9. Joshua, Moses' successor, was filled with the spirit of wisdom when Moses laid hands on him. The wisdom was crucial as Joshua led the Israelites into the promised land, making strategic decisions in battle and governance. Lesson: wisdom is essential for guiding people into new territories and fulfilling God's promises. Stephen, Acts 6:8-10. Stephen, one of the first deacons of the early church, was full of faith, the Holy Spirit, and wisdom. His wisdom was evident in the powerful preaching and defense of the faith, which his opponents could not refute. Lesson: Godly wisdom can give us the courage and clarity to stand firm in our faith, even in the face of opposition. These stories remind us that God is the source of all true wisdom, and He grants it generously to those who seek Him and are willing to use it for His glory. Whether leading a nation, creating something beautiful, or defending the faith, God's wisdom empowers us to fulfill our unique callings. Thank you for listening. I am Adetutu Awonuga for GospelBellsRadio.com.
1: And it's a special thankful Thursday because we have with us a special guest who has just joined us in the virtual studio, my very special friend and sister, Esther Nwabuko. And interestingly, we have never met in person, right? We've never met in person, but you know, we've been friends for so long, because the last time she was with us here on Thankful Thursday was in 2022, October 20, 2022 precisely, and that's quite a time, right? And the last time, October 20, because I made a note of it in my note yesterday, October 28, 2022. And since then, I know, and I expect Esther to confirm shortly, I know that since then she has had greater blessings in her life. I know that our blessings have multiplied. I know that our faith has deepened. So Esther, is that true, or is that absolutely true?
2: Oh yes, of course.
1: good. Thank you so very much for joining us this morning and for coming into time. I know you have a very busy day ahead of you, so thank you for making the time to join us this morning.
2: My pleasure.
1: Thank you so very much. Great to hear your voice again. Yesterday night I listened over again to your appearance on Thankful Thursday in 2022, and it was such a blessing, you know, listening back to all those wonderful testimonies that you shared. But I know that, I mean, principally what prompted this invitation is that you recently celebrated your 40th birthday. So that's a beautiful one. And from all of us here, hearty congratulations to you, Esther, once again. That's a milestone. I mean, one should never take any of these things for granted.
2: Yeah, thank you so much. Thank you.
1: Yeah, you're welcome. You're welcome. Always a joy. Wish you many, many more happy and blessed returns and more fruitful years in God's kingdom. And
2: amen.
1: I mean, amazing years that will blow your mind by His grace, in Jesus' name.
2: Amen.
1: And I also know that since you last joined us on Thankful Thursday, well, you've left us in Nigeria. I know we have many listeners who are not in Nigeria as well, so those who are not in Nigeria too will be chuckling listening to this. But I want to ask you, you know, on a lighter note, what have you missed about not being physically in Nigeria?
2: For me, I've missed the community,
1: you
2: know, sometimes. I mean, when we're in Nigeria, we complain a lot. But you know how they say, you don't know what you have until you lose it,
1: right?
2: That great sense of community, family, support system. I miss that every day.
1: And of course, I often hear people talk about that as well. I have a very close friend as well who, I mean, anytime I speak to him, that's exactly what he talks about, because you seem to have you have a community, as you have said it here. Yeah. There you have acquaintances and friends, but not like the, you know, the community can always fall back on like you have, yes, in Nigeria.
2: Yeah,
1: that's beautiful. Okay, so that's one thing you have missed. What's one thing you say you've gained? Like, well, this is good that I'm here.
2: Okay, as much as I've missed the community in Nigeria, it's also good to. This is also speaking from a standpoint as a Christian.
1: Okay,
2: you know,
1: beautiful.
2: Seeing that we actually serve a universal God.
1: Oh yes.
2: Because half the time we do not serve an African God.
1: Oh we yes,
2: serve
1: we do not.
2: A racial God.
1: No, we don't.
2: And it's very interesting to be in a multicultural nation.
1: Beautiful.
2: Where you can see people and understand different cultures, and also see how people perceive God differently. For that, I'm very happy to be in this space, because it also broadens your knowledge about, you know, understanding people and accepting people,
1: yeah,
2: not just worshiping God from the point of an African person. You know, you get to see, for I'll give you an example.
1: Yeah.
2: In Nigeria, when we pray, it's different. We are very loud.
1: Yeah.
2: It's good to see that there are other people that worship God genuinely, but in a different way.
1: But in a different way.
2: When it's important to acknowledge that and not discriminate that and say, oh, that's not how it's done.
1: Mm-hmm.
2: So that exposure and that accepting other people and that integration is also what I have seen here. And I do appreciate that.
1: And that's a very profound observation, really, because I recall that the first time I ever worshipped in a church in the UK, then I was a Baptist then, and I wanted to be in a Baptist church. So I know I was going along, and I met one, you know, African brother, and he said on a Sunday morning, and he said, "Look, I'm trying to locate this particular Baptist," and he said, "Look, what's wrong with you? An African? Why are you trying to go to a Baptist church? Just go to that, you know, Redeemed Church there." Well, on that Sunday, I ended up in that Redeemed Church. I worship, you know, it was basically like you are in Nigeria, because many of our folks there. And then the following Sunday, I made sure I went to that particular church, you know, and I got there. And just what you mentioned there, whereas in Africa, we worship God so loudly, the prayers are loud, the singing loud. And that job, people say prayers and they don't say amen until the very end of the prayer. You know, somebody is saying the prayer and they just keep quiet. Predominantly white church. And then at the end, everybody says a deep amen. And I mean, that was something really like a culture shock. But I love the way that you have mentioned it, the way we should be thankful for it. It proves to us, as you mentioned, we don't serve a Nigerian God, not an African God. So to see God expressing himself in different cultures, in different ways, is something really to marvel at and to really worship him. I'm really thankful for that profound observation, you know. And I can imagine, because London is as cosmopolitan as it comes, you practically find everybody from every part of the world there. Beautiful. So the church you attend, let me just ask a bit, how cosmopolitan it is. Is it like basically a Nigerian church, African church, or you have a mix of many of the people in London as well as possible?
2: You know, the church I actually attend is a Ghanaian church. And it's
1: really?
2: Yes, the Ghanaian church.
1: That's interesting. And I'm going to ask you how you chose that. Because I know that for a while, for a time, you were making a point about choosing church on Instagram. But go ahead first.
2: Yes. It took 9 whole months to find a church. Because for me, finding a church is like finding a spouse. And for me, that's like one of the most important decisions you must make. You don't just go into any church. As much as we know, people mention God, but you have to find a church that resonates with you, a church that helps you in 3 different ways, helps you to grow spiritually, a church that is, all for me personally, a church that is about consecration, and a church that leads me to a victorious Christian life. You know, for me, it's very important that I have that
1: is
2: in a church that I would worship. So it took a while. I did look out for churches. I saw a lot of Nigerian churches that were close to me, but I didn't quite feel that sense to join those churches. And it's not because there's nothing wrong with the church. If you are led by the Holy Spirit, Holy Spirit will see your own
1: church. He has a plan for you,
2: everyone.
1: He has a plan. He has a work that he wants to do in a particular place.
2: Yes. I mean, we all have our individual contributions bespoke to us to contribute to the kingdom of God. And
1: Absolutely.
2: God will place you where you belong. And
1: Absolutely.
2: We can fulfill that purpose. That mandate. So this church was quite funny. In fact, how I joined the church was actually miraculous.
1: Okay.
2: I was actually going to a Philippines church. I saw a post of a church opposite the park, and I was actually headed there.
1: Okay.
2: And for some reason, there was this guy that was on the sidewalk when I was going to the church, and he said he was obstructing our way.
1: Okay.
2: Then he just stopped me and said, "Sister, good morning. My name is X. We worship here. We would like to invite you to church."
1: And I said,
2: "Wow." I said, "I am actually on my way to a church for the first time today."
1: Wow.
2: So I looked at him and said, "Okay, I'll just follow you." And I followed him upstairs to the building, and I liked the church, and the rest is history, like they say.
1: Wow.
2: And I'm even, you know, a worker in the church today. So for me, that was very divine. First of all,
1: I agree.
2: He would later tell me that he was actually late for church. He's the pastor of the church. I got to find out that he's actually the pastor of the church. He would later tell me that he was actually late for church that day. He has never been that late. His wife made him late.
1: Wow, amazing.
2: And I was 1 hour late for the church I was going to. So imagine if I was early
1: and
2: he was early.
1: And he was early, you'd have missed.
2: Yeah, it was very so. So maybe that was the church God wanted me to go to, and that was how I landed in that church. And the rest is history, like they say. And I do enjoy being part of that family. And that's where I'm seeming to find some form of community.
1: Well, amazing, amazing. So, I mean, that's what they say when they say God works in a mysterious way. And yes. You know, so somebody was a bit late going to church. I mean, with the benefit of hindsight, it could just have been, and but it appears that it was just so that he would see you, and you know that he actually opened his mouth to invite you, to ask you, you know, those little things. He could have been so preoccupied with getting to church, you know, getting to church early and not even bother at all. Beautiful.
2: Yes.
1: Beautiful. And I'm very sure that you're going to be a blessing to that church, and the church will be a blessing to you too. By his grace.
2: Yeah, by the grace of God, I take a foundation class now. I teach the foundation class for new believers. It's such a privilege to do so.
1: Beautiful, beautiful. And that's another thing about, you know, many about the recent wave of, you know, African migration to the UK, at a time when it would appear that the indigenous population seems to be wavering in faith. You know, there's an opportunity for Africans to then bring about a revival of sorts. You know, when you have people like you who are passionate to serve in local churches, and that's exactly the little things that, you know, that build up a nation and the faith there. So.
2: Yeah.
1: So we're all counting on you guys who are there now, you know.
2: Yes.
1: Yeah, to be missionaries there.
2: Yes.
1: Absolutely.
2: Such a privilege.
1: Beautiful. Yeah. Beautiful. Okay, we go back to your 40th, and it's a big deal. And I've said congratulations before on the day. I'm saying it again. We are all saying it from Gospel Best Radio. But I want to ask you that this is Thankful Thursday. What we do is we count blessings. We also celebrate our joy, you know, of salvation in Christ. Would you say that you've in the past 40 years, you've ever experienced something close to an existential crisis, a time like a dark period of life when, well, you could not say for certain at that time that things would be as they are today?
2: I have experienced that. Everybody does experience that.
1: Mm-hmm. Yeah, I have as well.
2: Yeah, everyone does experience that. You see, for me, I have, and I'm very thankful because I didn't even know that I would be where I am today.
1: Hallelujah.
2: I mean, I would have this version of me.
1: Mm.
2: More importantly, what I'm very thankful for is salvation.
1: Hallelujah.
2: Because for me, that's the most important thing.
1: Mm-hmm.
2: And by the grace of God, I rededicated my life when I was 29.
1: Beautiful.
2: You know, when you
1: rededicated your life.
2: Yes, at the age of 29.
1: Good.
2: And when you do that as an adult, you have to be thankful because it was just the grace of God, because you were already grown.
1: Mm-hmm.
2: You already had your ways.
1: Mm-hmm.
2: The fact that you had to unlearn certain things to follow God. Mm-hmm. Not like some people who were very privileged to be, you know,
1: raised
2: in a Christian home, and, you know, they had to just continue living like that. So for me, that's what I'm very grateful for. And on that day, this leading to my birthday.
1: Okay.
2: Quite strange, but I'm more excited about my birthday, days leading to my birthday, than the day, because it gets me into deep thinking.
1: Okay.
2: I had reflection of my life.
1: Yeah.
2: And I just saw that God has been faithful. I mean, I went back to thinking about a lot of uncertain things.
1: Mm.
2: At the point where I didn't even have mentorship, at the point where I didn't have guidance. And I looked at a lot of people who we all grew up together, and how if they had better guidance, they would have made better meaning of their life. And for me, and I think I posted all that on social media, for a meaningful life, for a purposeful life, for guidance, for walking a path that gives me peace, that in itself, you know, makes me happy. Because there was a time when you just wake up and just leave. And that's what I say. When I was thanking God, in one of my posts, I said, I thank God for life, and I thank God for living.
1: For living.
2: Somebody might look at that and say, does it not mean the same thing? It doesn't mean the same thing. The fact that you are alive as a person does not mean that you are living.
1: Hmm.
2: And living, it's another stage. When you are living purposefully, that's another thing to be thankful for. So I'm really thankful for that, that I have a life that
1: for
2: has
1: purposeful living.
2: a purposeful living, not just purposeful living in the secular way, which is important in terms of your talent and gift, but purposeful living in God's will,
1: in God's
2: integrated
1: will.
2: Into what you are doing in your secular world. So that's what I'm very thankful for.
1: Glory to God. And you're listening to my dear friend and sister Esther Nwabuko, who joins us today, Thankful Thursday, to celebrate God's goodness in our life and to reflect on His blessings over us. And that's something I'm sure you are doing as well. And if you have any testimony to share this morning, just tap the WhatsApp widget. If you're listening to us at gospelbestradio.com, if you're at Mixelera, just tap the chat feature and send to us what you are thankful for this morning. Esther, I said thankful to God for purposeful living, for finding a place in Christ's kingdom. And of course, you know, that's what Paul said when he reflected on those who have not yet found the Savior. He said, that is what you yourself once were. That's what we once were. All of us were on the Lord's side. We were once, you know, without purpose in the world. And I mean, we lack words to describe what it means to have a purpose, to have a purpose in Christ, to have found, or rather to have been found. Right, Esther, to have been found by the Savior, you know, for us to have found, but to have been found by Him. To have been found by Him. So we feel so blessed, so special, like, wow, He has found me. What joy, what joy. Hallelujah, hallelujah in the highest heavens. So if I ask you to, it's your 40th year, name your three top blessings. What would it be?
2: My three,
1: your top three,
2: blessings. I would also say salvation.
1: Yeah, okay, exactly. That
2: salvation,
1: should be it.
2: Salvation, because for me, what salvation does for you is that it actually exposes you to the truth, because the Bible says that he that knows, he shall know the truth, and the truth shall set you free.
1: Oh, yes.
2: So, salvation, because of the truth, because of light, because of liberty, understanding that I have light that I need to shine to my world, understanding that I am free. I am not under the attack of Satan. Mm-hmm. Understanding that I am on the attack, actually, I'm not on the defense when it comes to the enemy.
1: Oh, yes.
2: Understanding the power that I have within me as a Christian.
1: Mm-hmm.
2: Understanding that I have a life in Christ. So I'm very thankful for
1: salvation.
2: I am also very
1: Esther, sorry, you mentioned three things. You started thankful for salvation because of truth, light, and something that I wanted to
2: liberty.
1: Good, be beautiful.
2: Liberty.
1: Because you actually have a gift for expressing things. Now, when I listen to some of your videos on Instagram, I'm still going to play one. So you're probably like a preacher or theologian in the beginning, but truth, light, and liberty. Yeah.
2: Yes.
1: Beautiful. Okay,
2: yes.
1: Second one.
2: So I'm also thankful for my family. And when I say for my family, a lot of people have, you know, made, you know, marriage a thing as if they demonize it.
1: Mm-hmm.
2: Marriage is demonized. I'm very thankful
1: for the contemporary culture does that.
2: My family. I'm very thankful for the presence of God in my family.
1: Hallelujah.
2: I'm very thankful that God is present in my household, and it's very obvious in the way we do things, in terms of the values that are maintained. What my son sees. I'm thankful for the presence of God in even raising my son.
1: Hallelujah.
2: I'm thankful for the version of me that my family gets to have, because there's a version of you that happens when you come to know Christ. There's a nudging of the Holy Spirit to how you can, you know, live your life and coordinate yourself. You don't have to, you know, sometimes people say, when something happens in the house, who do you report to? Have somebody to report to? I don't know, but I have the Holy Spirit to report to, because when you have the Holy Spirit in you, you are constantly nudged to do the right thing.
1: Exactly.
2: Yeah, chastised. You don't have to follow. I mean, sometimes that place is there to meet an elder, but that is also a human being that is depending on God.
1: Mm-hmm.
2: So I'm thankful for the presence of God in our family. Laughter, I call it laughter, shared laughter, joy that springs just from God in our family. That's number two. I'm also thankful for health. For health is important, because after life is health. Every other thing, I mean, I tell people, once you know the truth, I'm not the kind of person who will come and tell you, I pray for a car. Once you have light and you have truth, every other thing is secondary. Just like it says, seek ye first the kingdom of God and His righteousness.
1: And His righteousness, so yes.
2: Matthew 6:33. And every other thing
1: be added.
2: I'll be added. So I'm not going to sit here and be focusing on the benefits when I should focus on the core, which is seeking God. Because when you seek God, you have the power to get everything. It's in your hands. It's just for you to unlock it, unlock that wisdom with God. So I'm thankful, like I said, for salvation, for the presence of God in my family, and for health. Because it's only a healthy body. And when I say health, I'm talking about spiritual and physical health. It's only a healthy body that can serve God. I mean, and again, it still goes back to salvation and truth and light and all that. Yeah. Because when you are healthy, when you have salvation, when you have truth, you will be aware of your spiritual health. Mm-hmm. And when you have your spiritual health, you can coordinate your physical health.
1: Oh yes.
2: Because when you are very aligned with God, you don't need somebody, a doctor, to come and tell you something that you need to eat right. You have to exercise. The Holy Spirit in you, through your spiritual enlightenment,
1: coordinates
2: your secular activities and make you fit physically and even at your vocation.
1: Yes.
2: So that's why I'm thankful for those three: salvation,
1: family, and health.
2: And health. Beautiful. Health.
1: Beautiful. So I just asked Esther Nwabuko to share with us our top three blessings today, this season, and she has mentioned salvation because of what of the gift that we receive through our salvation in Christ: truth, liberty, and light, because of family and because of health. And there's something very profound again that you mentioned while discussing family. You are thankful, of course, for the marriage you have and the family you have, for the people surrounding, for the laughter. You also mentioned that you are thankful for the version of you that your family has, and that's a beautiful, that's a really profound one, because you have said that version of you is because, and that's a beautiful, that's a really profound one, because you have said that version of you is because of your salvation, and that really gives

0: Exactly. Wow. I mean, and that's an important thing to really, really be thankful for. Amazing. There is something you posted. Well, I'm going to play it. Okay. I already let the cat out of the bag. I was planning to play it and to ask you whether you recognize the voice of the person saying this. I want to listen to this.
1: Yes. God can be silent for 1, 5, 10, 20 years. We never know when he's going to answer. Mm-hmm. So are we now going to say that because he has not responded, he's not God? He's still God. So God wants to be sure that our gaze is on him, mm-hmm. not for the things we see. And how do you know this? Is when you have prayed to God and God has not answered you and you stop. Then you now go and look for other means. Either trying to compromise or going to, through other fetish way to get what you want. So it means that you actually did not come to God because you love him and trust him. You were just trying his ways. You're just trying his ways. You're trying to transact with him. So it didn't work. It just went somewhere else. So it's important for us to know that faith in itself is about having our gaze on God. And like the scripture says, first believe that he is and a rewarder of those that diligently seek him. First believe that he is. Who is God?
0: Yeah.
1: God is silent for years.
0: You see, and I really love that part where it says it is possible for God to be silent for years in the person's life.
1: Yes.
0: You know, for a person's life. And I want to ask you this one. Have you ever experienced something like that? And if somebody listening today, somebody who will listen after now, is passing through such an episode, how would you encourage such a person?
2: Yes, thank you very much for that. You know, even listening to it again, I was even learning, because sometimes when the Spirit of God is in you, when you are speaking, you listen to the words that come out from your mouth, mm-hmm. and you learn from it, because you didn't speak out of human knowledge.
0: Oh, yeah.
2: Because you were inspired by the Spirit.
0: Mm.
2: Of course, I have gone through silent times with God.
0: Mm.
2: And unfortunately, just like we deal with a lot of instant gratification in the secular world,
0: yeah.
2: where people just want to start something and reap tomorrow,
0: yeah.
2: in the faith as well, it's like that. People come to God, and they feel like when they come to God, all of their problems, their challenges. I like to call things challenges and not a problem, because problem is where you have named it finally. Challenges is where there's a way out. People feel like when they come to God, everything is smooth and nice, but that's not the situation. Half the time, when you come to God, you now become a spotlight of the enemy. So things actually take a different turn.
0: You're absolutely right.
2: And most times it's not very pleasant, but unfortunately the preachers of these days do not help it, and that's why I tell people, do not cherry pick when reading the Bible. Read everywhere. Go and read the book of Peter. There are certain books you read, you ask yourself, am I really ready for this work? And that's where you now know that you need God through the work. It's not by your power.
0: Oh, yes.
2: Right? So I have had silent moments in Christ, very silent moment, and it was quite overwhelming. And I'm not even saying, I mean, I made that post. It doesn't mean that when you go through those seasons, like, it's easy. That's why it's very important to have a community of covenant believers, because there are going to be times where you go through challenges and you cannot pray. It's not a sin. You are overwhelmed. That's okay. Right? That's the time where you need your community to stand in the gap for you, because you are very overwhelmed by the challenge and you cannot even pray effectively. And I'll give you an instance. I like to say things with examples.
0: Okay.
2: There was a time in my career where I had been moved to a job that I was very convinced that God told me to take that job.
0: Okay.
2: That was, I think, not my recent job before I came to the UK, the one before that.
0: Okay.
2: And I had gone to that job because the previous job I was working in a multinational company that had very strong policies and very, very, a lot of values. So we didn't quite face the challenges of bribery and corruption from the Nigerian market, because the industry knew that the company didn't do that. So I had now moved to a company that was very Nigerian.
0: Yeah.
2: And the values were not as strong. But for me, I knew this when I was going there. And I said to myself, Esther, you've been in the company where the values are very integrated into the company, the corporate culture. Now go to this place. Let's see whether you have those values in you.
0: In
2: whether
0: you
2: can exactly. compromise. And I took that as a challenge and I went, oh goodness, it wasn't easy.
0: Mm.
2: Can imagine being a salesperson amongst up to 10 salespeople who were

0: ready to do anything to get a sales in, but you are not ready to do it. That you push you on a double disadvantage side, yeah. Because you could be losing your clients and your prospects, your colleagues, because
1: you're not playing by the same rules.
0: Yes, and you're not even shielded by the company values. Mm. It's like, this can be done, but why are you not doing it? So it was a challenging period for me in terms of getting a sale in. And it got to a point, I asked myself, it felt like God was silent at some point, even from colleagues. I wasn't getting the result that I usually get as somebody who likes to perform, and I was very overwhelmed that period. Mm. I remember a day that I got home from work. I held my bag and I told my auntie, I said, I'm serving God. Why are all these things happening?
1: Hmm.
0: I was tired. I had encouraged myself. I had read, David encouraged himself. I had read everything. I didn't have words to give for myself. I knew that God is God, but it was just that my reality and my faith was not aligning at that point.
1: At that point,
0: I was waiting for God to move, to do something.
1: Hmm.
0: So I began to pray one prayer. So I moved it from myself. And I started telling God, I said, God, you know what? I'm serving you. And these people in this office, they know that I'm a Christian.
1: Yeah.
0: So now I want you to move for your sake, because they are now mocking you. I mean, they feel like, oh, this Christian girl, she just isn't a religion as a, you know, saying all sorts. Do you know that when I started praying that prayer, and I said, God, move for your name's sake.
1: For your
0: so that's another
1: sake.
0: Point, that when we serve God, we should let God move for his sake. Not because we want to show that, hey, I better pass you or something.
1: Yeah.
0: And that was how God moved, and I was able to make a lot of sales, and I even left the job to a better job eventually. But it was a very long, quiet time, right, that I went through. It was very challenging, and I couldn't pray. But at that point, you know, my auntie prayed for me and all that. And there was another time at another job where I had a lot of, my very recent job before I went to the UK, that one was, I just had attacks because I had a more senior role there.
1: Okay.
0: And I was trying to put structures in place. Of course, when you fight corruption, corruption will fight back.
1: Fight back.
0: So when I was putting those structures, all the corrupt people...
2: You are listening.
0: All the corrupt were fighting me back. So at that point, I had to recruit people to pray with
1: you
0: me.
1: Pray with
0: I was
1: good.
0: Praying, but I needed a lot of support. So there are times when it's very silent, but God always comes through. And I'm going to mention another one. When I moved to the UK,
1: okay,
0: this is very significant, right? When I moved here, my moving here was not planned. I just woke up one day. My son wanted to also come here and be with daddy and all that. So I just moved. I didn't have a plan. I didn't have a proper plan that when I come here, I'm going to do this, I'm going to do that. So I came and I wanted to take a rest for like 3 months because I'd worked very hard in Lagos. But when I was done with my 3 months, I said, okay, what next? I tried to get a job, but I couldn't find a job, and I didn't understand why. And even when I got jobs, I was overqualified. And I was like, I don't understand, but I have got, and it felt like the more I searched, the more I didn't find, the more I got rejections.
1: Wow.
0: Now, I was very concerned. Even though I still believed in God, my faith was in God, but I'm like, God, what? Let's get this job. Well, you see, another thing I'm going to tell people is that God is God and God never fails. Sometimes God puts us in those situations because of what he's preparing for us. I had no idea that at the time that God didn't want me to go into full-time employment anymore. He wanted me to start my own business. So delay, like they say, is not denial.
1: It's not denial.
0: So miraculously, I had started. That's why it's good for you to have the Holy Spirit with you. So what I did was I registered a sales consultancy. I started going for networking events. I live in London, so I was like, I'm going to take advantage of this city.
1: Yeah.
0: And I went for events, and I miraculously, because I can't even take credit for what I'm saying right now.
1: Hallelujah.
0: And I miraculously met a young man at the event. I chatted with him. I'm a very chatty person. And long story short, we found out that the company that he just left was looking for a sales agency to represent them in leads nurturing. And he recommended me on a Wednesday. By Friday, I had meetings with the people. By next Wednesday, in 7 days, I was told to start.
1: Are you serious?
0: So that's how I landed my first client here in the UK. So I am working now as an employer. I am a full-time staff in my own company.
1: Beautiful. Beautiful.
0: So when God is silent, he's not silent. He's actually preparing what's best for us, and we should trust him with that and ensure that you know, we would always walk in his will. And even if it doesn't come through, he is God.
1: He is God.
0: So I have gotten to that point. And what happens is that when you have this happening to you frequently, or, you know, I mean, for example, if I were to go through the silence moment again, yeah, I will remember what happened before, and I'll be careful. And I'll be yeah, what's the word? Sorry. Not careful. I'll be hopeful.
1: You'll be hopeful.
0: Yes.
1: Yeah. I fully understand that. I mean, there's a hymn, but you know, very old thing. It says, each sweet Ebenezer I have in review confirms his good pleasure to see me quite true. Like, every time you look back and count your blessings, and you look back, I mean, for example, you reveal those silent periods, or those seemingly silent periods, then, and you see how God worked things out, then you're encouraged.
0: Yes, you're very encouraged, and that's how it has helped me. So there is nothing, you know, that will happen to me today. I just saw that he has done it before, he will do it again.
1: Oh yes, oh yes.
0: And there is nothing as experiential as your own testimony and your own experience with God. People can share their testimonies. It's good, it encourages you. But when you begin to allow yourself to allow God work in your life, it helps you. That's how faith grows.
1: When
0: it was very quiet when I was in the UK, I said, God, you did it before now. I know things you did for me in Nigeria. You did it before, you will do it again.
1: Exactly.
0: But you see, when, I didn't know. But I knew that God will never, never forsake me. That one for sure. I was very sure of that.
1: Well, beautiful. Esther just said, when God is silent, he is not silent. So there's never a time that God is silent. He's always working his grand purposes out. Sometimes he works it out, not in the way that we hoped for, but ultimately, as a wise God, he does it to his glory and for our good. And again, you have mentioned that, yes, it is possible for you to read all the experiences of the saints in the Bible, or to listen to testimonies like this, but unless you have experiential knowledge, right? Is that what you said, right? Of God.
0: Yes.
1: Exactly. So each person must strive to have that experiential knowledge of God, and then you're going to see how he's going to work his great purposes out in your life. This is so beautiful. Esther, thank you so very much for joining us this morning. I wanted to listen to this and see if we can recall where it came from, because I'm going to... Beautiful note on which to close, you know, emphasizing the need for fellowship with God. And when you're in fellowship with him,
2: well, at least I can recognize my voice.
1: He's going to point you to prayer points. He's going to send help to you, and that's a beautiful one. And so I don't know if you have like a song for the season. I know many people, sometimes they have like a song that they are singing for the season, or maybe at some point in any of these testimonies, a song that was handy for you and has remained with you for so long. Do you have any such song right now that can tell us? Maybe we can play it.
3: Of course. I have a song for the season, and it's Thank You by Don Moen.
1: Thank You by Don Moen.
3: Moen, yes. Don Moen, because that's what I've been singing. I always have songs for different seasons. There was a time it was in C.C. Winer's Goodness of God. Okay. And I think you would like it. When I have those songs, I tell them my stories as well. So for now, it's Thank You.
1: Is it Thank You, Lord, or just Thank You?
3: Thank You, Lord. Thank You, Lord.
1: Okay, thank you, Lord. Okay. Okay, so that was from 2022. And of course, Esther, that was your voice, right? So I asked you then, what's your song for this season? I said, Thank You, Lord.
3: Yes.
1: And I actually fell in love with that song too at that time. So, and I mean, I've played it a number of times on this program. Thank You, Lord. Beautiful, beautiful song. So, I mean, so you can guess what my next question is now. So this current season, is there a song?
0: Yes, of course, there's always a song.
1: I mean, even that's a beautiful line. There is always a song, because for God's children, indeed, there is always a song. Okay, so share with us.
0: Yes, there's always a song, because and that's again what happens. That's why you should listen to gospel ministers by the Spirit, because those people are also very
1: absolutely. Absolutely, inspire people.
0: It's also Thank You. Is this very? I don't know who sang, but it's a very simple song. Is that we sing in Nigeria, like way back. Thank you, Lord.
1: Wow.
0: Thank you, Lord, for everything you have done in my life. Thank you, Lord. Thank you, Lord, for everything you have done. As simple as those lyrics are, they're very deep. And I came by that song when I was reflecting on my life, my journey, everything from youthful Esther, teenage Esther, to professional Esther, to married Esther, to Esther as a mom. And that was a song that just came out because I couldn't find words, enough words, to show gratitude to God. And I just said, you know what? Thank you. From the depth of my heart, thank you. And that song just came. And that's what I've been singing this season.
1: Wow. And I do pray that that will be your song for all time, that every time you look around, you will find reasons to sing that song. Thank you. Thank you, Lord. Thank you for everything you have done. And usually, so you see, it's in all those commonplace choruses. Oh, we've got commonplace chorus, everyday chorus. Sometimes you just hear them again, and you have like just a fresh understanding, and then you are singing it without. And I mean, somebody was on one of our programs about 2 weeks ago. After praying, he then started singing. When I remember his promises, I shout hallelujah, and it was just as if I'd never heard it before.
0: Yeah,
1: it just had a new meaning to me. Yeah, this commonplace chorus. When I remember his promises, I shout hallelujah, and I played it over and over again. And I'm really thankful that you have shared with us this again. I'm sure somebody is out there too who will rediscover, you know, rediscover this song. Thank you. Thank you, Lord. Thank you for everything. For everything you have done. And of course, you mean everything, right?
0: Absolutely everything. Everything is in capital letter. When you say everything, you think back. You think back to the time when you were misdiagnosed. You think back to the time when you could have been hit, when you were hit by a vehicle. You think back by when you could have been duped. You think back to when you could have married the wrong person. You think back to a lot of things. And you just say, thank you for everything.
1: For everything. And you also think back to that senior Esther who spoke to you about Christ. I remember that from 2022.
0: Yes, senior Esther.
1: You know, I was listening to it yesterday, and every time I recall it, it's always so.
0: It's always
1: an admission to me to say that you never know why God is asking you to just speak to this person. And I mean, God bless her wherever she is. That she,
0: she mentioned Christ to you. I appreciate her in the face. Yeah, God bless her, senior Esther. I was in year one and she was in year three. She was the very first person that spoke to me about Christ, and every other person just watered on whatever she did.
1: Just watered on that. Yeah. Okay, so just give me, let me see if I can, if this is this, that, thank you, Lord, because.
4: I dedicate this song to everybody out there. Lord, I remember you made me.
1: Okay, it's not the one, because, you know, this it's not one that you're going to find rendered by the current artist, but I'm going to look for it at some point during the day and play it. Thank you, Lord. Thank you for everything you have done. And
0: for everything you have done.
1: And of course, already we can detect a theme in your life. It's a theme of gratitude, because 2022, I asked you, what's your song for this season? I was, thank you, Lord. And now we ask you again, it is thank you Lord, thank you for everything you have done. I mean, Esther, you've been a blessing to us this morning, beginning from you talking to us about how your move to the United Kingdom has shown you, and this is something you knew before, but you know, you have experiential knowledge that you're not serving a Nigerian God, not an African God, when you see people from all walks of life, all nations of the world, serving God through Christ in their different ways. It actually solidifies your faith, I believe, you know, to look and say, oh, God has manifested himself to people from different places in the world. And then talking to us about salvation, that we should be thankful because of the truth it reveals to us, the light that has shone on us, and the liberty it gives us. And you have also mentioned that we should be thankful that our family members have access to the version of us that knows the Lord. That's so beautiful, because think about it. If my wife, if they don't have access to a version of me that knows the Lord, imagine how horrible a father or husband I would have been, and ditto for you as well. And it's just so beautiful. Thank you so very much. I mean, we could have a lot to talk about, because even as you spoke, you mentioned briefly there about being misdiagnosed, and then I recall that you shared something on Instagram at a point where you said that you had some appointment and then you discover you just need to change your diet and that things really change for you. I mean, things like that.
0: Yeah.
1: And then, yes. I mean, so many things to be thankful for. And understand when you say that, when you say everything, that everything should be
0: everything.
1: Everything should be in caps. Everything. And of course, I want to thank you also for encouraging our listeners today. If anybody is passing through a silent period, let that person know that God is never silent. So you should just wait and wait patiently for Him. Any closing words today? I know you have a busy day ahead of you, and I pray that God will help you and grant you favor as you step out today. Any closing words from you?
0: Yeah, the closing words I have is that I want to encourage people that as much as you're a Christian, you should always pray that God helps you to live the Christian life through your everyday activity. For example, that's a prayer that I pray every morning that will reflect Christ in everything that we do. We don't have to hold the Bible every time, but in your workplace, as you engage in conversations with people, your light should be seen at every point because we are lights to this world.
1: Oh, yes.
0: Your Christianity should not be private to you, but it should reflect in your daily dealings, because you never know who gets saved by just even interacting and knowing you.
1: Exactly.
0: So that's my encouragement for people today. Light in every way.
1: Light in every way. And thank you so very much. Christianity should not be private to you. And of course, Esther, if it was private to you, we would not probably have met, because I took an interest in you know making acquaintance of you, because you would readily identify with the Lord. Beautiful. I'm going to play "Thank You, Lord" by Don Wen, because I couldn't find that. Thank you, Lord. But we all know that chorus. Just that, getting like a recorded version of it that is all in the studio, it's not as easy as that. Beautiful. So I know that many people out there now are saying thanks to you. You've been a blessing. And Esther, I'm wishing you many happy returns. By the grace of God, you celebrate your 80th and you still be in faith. Amen. According to the will of God in health.
0: Amen.
1: And to the glory of God. And then you can look back and say, well, that was the time. 40 years ago, I appeared on a radio station and I shared this testimony. And I pray if the Lord tarries, that will be the case in Jesus' name.
0: Amen.
1: So my regards to your lovely husband and son. Thank God that they've allowed you to be who God wants you to be, and to your new church as well. I mean, so many. I'm going to listen back to this. I'm really thankful for you, Esther. And well, we look forward to having you again. Who knows? Maybe when you're 45 or something like that. Or whenever you have something to share with God's people, do not hesitate. You can also reach out to me if you have something to share. Just if the Spirit leads you, it's always a blessing to have you here.
0: Sure. Thank you so much for the privilege. It's always a privilege to share things about God. I mean, if I don't come, God will pick somebody else. So thank you for this privilege as well.
1: Okay. So have a beautiful day, and God bless you. God bless you more.
0: Bless you too. Bye. Amen. Thank you.
1: Bye-bye.
0: Bye.
1: I know, yes, we just had our guest for Thankful Thursday, Esther Nwabuko, sharing God's blessings in our life and celebrating the joy of salvation. Thank you for joining us this morning. We'll be back shortly.
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10: Did you know? 7 reminders from the Bible of the dangers of doubts. The Bible emphasizes the importance of faith in God's promises and includes stories that illustrate the dangers of doubt. Here are 7 cautionary tales about the dangers of doubt. Number 1, the 10 spies, as recorded in Numbers 13-14. Sent to explore the promised land, 10 spies focused on the challenges and doubted God's ability to deliver it. their lack of faith delayed Israel's entrance for a generation. Number 2. Sarah's laughter of doubt, recorded in Genesis 18:9-15. When God promised Sarah a son in her old age, she doubted because of her circumstances. While Isaac eventually came, her momentary disbelief delayed the fulfillment of the promise. Number 3. Gideon's fleece. Judges 6-7. Gideon doubted his calling to lead Israel and repeatedly sought reassurance through signs before acting. Though God granted his request, wavering faith can make the journey harder. Number 4. The disciples in the storm, as recorded in Mark 4:35-40. Faced with the storm, Jesus' disciples cried out in fear, doubting Jesus' power over nature. Jesus rebuked their lack of faith and calmed the storm. Number 5. The woman with the hemorrhage, as recorded in Mark 5:35-36. Reaching out to touch Jesus' cloak in faith for healing, the woman doubted for a moment after Jesus felt her touch. Jesus reassured her faith and made her well. Number 6. The Israelites at Kadesh, as recorded in Numbers 13-14. Similar to the story of the 10 spies, the majority of Israelites doubted God's ability to conquer Canaan based on the challenges they saw. Their lack of faith resulted in a lengthy delay. Number 7. Thomas' demand for proof, in John 20:24-29. Absent when Jesus first appeared after the resurrection, Thomas doubted the disciples' testimonies. While Jesus offered proof, true faith doesn't require seeing to believe. Why is this important? These stories remind us that doubt can create a barrier between us and God's blessings. While doubt is a normal human experience, dwelling on it can hinder our ability to trust God and receive His promises. The Bible encourages us to communicate our doubts to God and seek His strength to overcome them. Thank you for listening. I am Adetutu Awonuga for GospelBellsRadio.com.

that received exceptional wisdom from God. The Bible tells of the extraordinary wisdom that God granted to certain individuals in the Bible. These characters not only received divine insight, but also used it to accomplish great things for God's kingdom. Let's take a look at seven Bible characters who were blessed with exceptional divine wisdom. Solomon in 1 Kings 3:12. Solomon is perhaps the most famous example of God-given wisdom. When God offered to grant him anything he wished, Solomon asked for wisdom to govern Israel. God granted his request, making Solomon the wisest man of his time. This led to a prosperous and peaceful reign. Lesson: true wisdom is a gift from God and is best used to serve others and lead with justice. Joseph. Genesis 41:39 to 40. Joseph was endowed with wisdom to interpret Pharaoh's dreams, predicting 7 years of abundance followed by 7 years of famine. His wisdom not only saved Egypt, but also his own family and many others from starvation. Lesson: wisdom can be a source of deliverance, guiding us and others through difficult circumstances. Daniel. Daniel 1:17-23. Daniel was given wisdom and understanding by God, allowing him to interpret dreams and visions, including King Nebuchadnezzar's troubling dream. His wisdom earned him a high position in Babylon and helped preserve the lives of many wise men. Lesson: godly wisdom often involves insight into things beyond human understanding and can protect and elevate those who trust in God. Moses. Acts 7:22, Exodus 18:17-24. Moses was raised in the wisdom of Egypt, but was given divine wisdom by God to lead the Israelites out of slavery. His wise judgment and leadership were evident in how he handled disputes and governed the people, especially after receiving advice from Jethro to delegate responsibilities. Lesson: God's wisdom equips leaders to make sound decisions and effectively manage their responsibilities. Bezalel. Exodus 31:2-5. Bezalel was filled with the Spirit of God, giving him wisdom, understanding, and skill in all kinds of craftsmanship. He was appointed to oversee the construction of the tabernacle, ensuring that every detail reflected God's design. Lesson: wisdom is not just for leadership. It also applies to creative and technical skills, enabling us to produce work that honors God. Joshua. Deuteronomy 34:9. Joshua, Moses' successor, was filled with the spirit of wisdom when Moses laid hands on him. The wisdom was crucial as Joshua led the Israelites into the promised land, making strategic decisions in battle and governance. Lesson: wisdom is essential for guiding people into new territories and fulfilling God's promises. Stephen. Acts 6:8-10. Stephen, one of the first deacons of the early church, was full of faith, the Holy Spirit, and wisdom. His wisdom was evident in the powerful preaching and defense of the faith,
which his opponents could not refute. Lesson: Godly wisdom can give us the courage and clarity to stand firm in our faith, even in the face of opposition. These stories remind us that God is the source of all true wisdom, and He grants it generously to those who seek Him and are willing to use it for His glory. Whether leading a nation, creating something beautiful, or defending the faith, God's wisdom empowers us to fulfill our unique callings. Thank you for listening. I am Adetutu Awonuga for GospelBellsRadio.com. Did you know? 7 major characters from the episode of the Golden Calf in Exodus 32 and the lessons to learn. One of the most dramatic episodes in the Bible is the incident of the Golden Calf in Exodus 32. This event involves key characters whose actions and decisions provide valuable lessons. Here are 7 major characters and the important lessons we can learn from them. 1. Moses. Role: leader of the Israelites, mediator between God and the people. His action: after receiving the 10 commandments on Mount Sinai, Moses descended to find the Israelites worshipping the golden calf. He broke the tablet in anger, destroyed the calf, and interceded for the people. The lesson: Moses exemplifies righteous anger against idolatry, the importance of strong leadership, and the power of intercessory prayer. 2. Aaron. His role: brother of Moses, high priest, and temporary leader in Moses' absence. Action: under pressure from the people, Aaron made the golden calf and facilitated idol worship. The lesson: Aaron's failure highlights the dangers of yielding to peer pressure and the consequences of compromising on spiritual convictions. 3. The Israelites. What role did they play? The people of God, recently liberated from Egyptian slavery. Their action: impatient for Moses' return, they demanded an idol to worship and reverted to pagan practices. The lesson: the Israelites' impatience and faithlessness warn against the dangers of idolatry and the need to trust in God's timing and faithfulness. 4. Joshua. What was his role? Moses' assistant and future leader of Israel. His action: Joshua remained with Moses on the mountain and was unaware of the people's sin until Moses descended. The lesson: Joshua's steadfastness and loyalty to Moses show the importance of being close to godly leadership and remaining faithful even in uncertain times. 5. Levites. Their role: members of the tribe of Levi, later chosen as the priestly tribe. Action: when Moses called for those loyal to the Lord, the Levites rallied to him and helped restore order, executing God's judgments on the idolaters. The lesson: the Levites' obedience and zeal for God's holiness demonstrate the importance of standing firm for righteousness and being willing to take difficult stands for God's commands. 6. The 3,000 men. Their role: the Israelites who actively participated in the idol worship. The action:
they were executed by the Levites as a direct consequence of their idolatry and rebellion against God. The lesson: their faith underscores the seriousness of sin, particularly idolatry, and the reality of God's judgment. 7. God. The role of God. The sovereign and holy God, deliverer of the Israelites. His action. God expressed anger at the Israelites' sin and initially planned to destroy them, but relented after Moses' intercession. He punished the people with a plague. The lesson: God's actions highlight His holiness, the severity of idolatry, the power of intercession, and His willingness to forgive when there is genuine repentance. These characters and their actions provide profound lessons about leadership, faithfulness, obedience, and the consequences of sin. They remind us of the importance of trusting in God's timing, remaining steadfast in our faith, and the need for godly leadership. Thank you for listening. I am Adetutu Awonuga for GospelBellsRadio.com.

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I know, yes, God bless you indeed, and good morning to you. Thank you for tuning in this morning to Awake to a Song. And I do believe that you're not surprised to know that He knows your name. Knows your name, cares about you. He knows your name because He made you. And that's the beauty about this song, which the Holy Spirit is inviting you to awaken to this morning. Written by Tommy Walker, it says, "I have a maker. He formed my heart. Before even time began, my life was in His hands." Isn't that an amazing comfort? To know that even before life began, your life was in His hands. And isn't that exactly what the Lord said to Jeremiah? And every time we come across that portion of the scripture, we think to ourselves, wow, this is the Lord who knew me before I was formed in my mother's womb. The Lord said to the prophet Jeremiah, when I suppose Jeremiah must have been thinking to himself, why would God choose me of all the persons in the world? Why would God choose me to do this or that? The Lord said to him in Jeremiah 1:5, "Before I formed you in the womb, I knew you. Before you were born, I set you apart. I appointed you as a prophet to the nations." Think about that again. Before I formed you in the womb. So this is telling you, it was telling Jeremiah and telling you as well, that your father and your mother may say to themselves that, well, they came together and formed you. But that's not the case. The Lord said to Jeremiah, "It wasn't your father, your mother, it was me. I was the one who formed you in the womb. And I knew you." So the Lord already knew you before He formed you. He knew who He was making. He knew why He was making you. And He said, "Before you were born, I set you apart. I appointed you as a prophet to the nations." And it's my prayer that this will be an encouragement to you this morning as you wake up to a new day. The reminder that knows your name, is your maker. Before the world began, He formed you and set you apart, and your life has always been in His hands. He knows my name, He knows my every thought, and He has seen each tear that falls, and He hears me when I call. So if you are passing through an episode of pain, episode of anxiety, episode of tears, episode of worry, oh, that you'll be reminded today that He knows your name, and not only that, that He sees each tear that falls. He not only formed you, He not only knows you, He also carries you. Cares about you. And that's such amazing joy. That's such amazing joy. So we're going to start this morning on Awake to a Song on Gospel Bells Radio. This rendition by Don Moyne, "He Knows My Name."

0: And really, this is so sweet. This is so sweet. Sweet to the soul. Music to my ears and joy. Joy to my soul. He's my maker. He formed my heart. Even before time began, my life was in his hands. I'm not a result of some accident. I'm not the result of some random biological process. That's what he's saying. That's what the Lord said to Jeremiah. You are not the result of an accident or some random biological process. Even before time began, before the beginning of the world, he knew he was going to form you, and then he formed you, and he has his plan. That's his plan for you. And it's not that kind of maker who haven't made you then stepped aside to let things happen to you and you be on your own. No, he formed you and he knows you. He knows your name. He knows your every thought. Is that not what the psalmist wrote in Psalm 139? Before there is a word on my mouth, on my lips, O Lord, you know it altogether. Such knowledge is too wonderful for me. I cannot attain unto it. That's what the psalmist wrote. That's what David wrote in Psalm 139. He said, even before a word is on my tongue, you know it all together. You know it all together. You know it all together. And then he said, such knowledge is too wonderful for me. I cannot comprehend it. I cannot attain unto it. And then this song moves from saying that I have a maker to I have a father. He calls me his own. He will never leave me, no matter where I go. Isn't that a real assurance? He would never leave me, no matter where I go. Think of our earthly fathers. They would not leave us. I recall when I was much younger, and for all of us, my father's children, we can be sure that at the dot of 9 p.m. or thereabout, if we were not in the house, we would receive a call, son, where are you? Or a text, son, where are you? And he wants everybody to report their location at that point in time so that he will be at rest and say, okay, this person is at home, this person is here, this person is there. That's what fathers do. That's what fathers do. And it's not only your maker, it's also your father. He calls me his own. He would never leave me, no matter. No matter where I go. And isn't that in accord with the devotional we have shared today on Gospel Best Radio? A reminder that no matter what, our standing in him is assured. I have a father, he calls me his own.
1: He calls me his own.
0: He will never leave me, no.

0: Hallelujah. He knows my name. He knows my every thought. He hears me. He hears me when I call. I mean, you cannot rejoice in the truth of the message of this hymn without calling to mind that psalm that I referenced earlier on, the wonderful and profound psalm by David, recorded as the 139th psalm, where David wrote, and rightly so, most profoundly, of course, by the power of the Holy Spirit, what we believe that he must have received by the hands of the Holy Spirit. O Lord, you have searched me and known me. You know my sitting down and my rising up. You understand my thoughts afar off. You comprehend my path and my lying down, and are acquainted with all my ways. For there is not a word on my tongue, but behold, O Lord, you know it altogether. You have edged me behind and before, and laid your hand upon me. Such knowledge is too wonderful for me. It is high, I cannot attain it. Where can I go from your spirit? Or where can I flee from your presence? If I ascend into heaven, you are there. If I make my bed in hell, behold, you are there. If I take the wings of the morning and dwell in the uttermost parts of the sea, even there your hand shall lead me and your right hand shall hold me. If I say, surely the darkness shall fall on me, even the night shall be light about me. Indeed, the darkness shall not hide from you, but the night shines as the day. The darkness and the light are both alike to you. For you formed my inward part. You covered me in my mother's womb. I will praise you, for I am fearfully and wonderfully made. Marvelous are your works, and that my soul knows very well. My frame was not hidden from you when I was made in secret and skillfully wrought in the lowest part of the earth. Your eyes saw my substance being yet unformed, and in your book they all were written, the days fashioned for me, when as yet there were none of them. How precious also are your thoughts to me, O God! How great is the sum of them! If I should count them, they will be more in number than the sand. When I awake, I am still with you. Oh, that you would slay the wicked, O God! Depart from me, therefore, you bloodthirsty men. For they speak against you wickedly, your enemies take your name in vain. Do I not hate them, O Lord, who hate you? And do I not loathe those who rise against you? I hate them with perfect hatred. I count them my enemies. Search me, O God, and know my heart. Try me and know my anxieties, and see if there's any wicked way in me, and lead me in your way everlasting. And glory to the Father, and to the Son, and to the Holy Spirit, as it was in the beginning, it is now, and ever shall be, world without end.
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0: And yes, God bless you indeed. It's the 6 o'clock hour on gospelburstradio.com, and the program is Awake to a Song. And this morning, the Holy Spirit is inviting you to awake to this beautiful song, He Knows My Name. And as we read that Psalm 139, the Holy Spirit ministered to me that this is indeed what should follow from the celebration of the truth that He knows your name. This is what should follow. You should love Him so passionately, love Him so wholly and exclusively, and hate everything that He hates. And that's the conclusion the psalmist reached after he said, well, you know me so intimately, you know everything about me, I cannot even hide from you, and you have formed me so wonderfully and fearfully. He said, then, Lord, look at me, I love you. How can I not love you? Right? How can I not love you? That's a question. If you truly believe that He loves you, that He knows you, that He cares about you, how can I not love you? I can remember that I once sang a song like that, an anthem. I cannot lay my hands on it again. How can I not love you? How can I not love you? And in loving you, how can I not like those who don't like you? How can I not hate those who hate you? The psalmist said, Do I not hate them, O Lord, who hate you? And do I not loathe those who rise up against you? And this is not talking about the hatred that wants to kill people, that wants to injure or make life difficult for people. It's talking about the disgust for the ungodly, or the disgust for anything ungodly. It means that you have you cannot stand for His name to be blasphemed. You cannot stand for His name to be blasphemed. Those who hate the Lord, those who are His enemies, are your enemies as well. You're not the one who is fraternizing and sitting with and enjoying the company of the ungodly. And again, if you know that the Lord knows you, that He knows your every thought, you are going to pray this prayer. You're going to say, Lord, search me, I know my heart. I mean, think about it. To think that, to know that the Lord knows what is going on in your heart, shouldn't that caution you and make you want to pray? Again, the prayer of the psalmist, when he prayed, saying, let the words of my mouth and the meditation of my heart be acceptable in your sight, O Lord, my God and Redeemer. He knows my name. That's beautiful. Meaning that He can call me. He knows where I am. That's beautiful as well. It means I'm never going to get lost. But it's also admonishing. It means that, well, I should not go where it doesn't want me to go. He knows my every thought. That's telling me to cleanse my thoughts, to be careful. Or that He knows my every thought. That's telling me to cleanse my thoughts, to be careful. Or if I can't cleanse it myself, it's only the blood of Jesus I can cleanse my thoughts, and the power of the

He knows my name. He starts by saying, I have a maker. He formed my heart. Before even time began, my life was in his hands. He knows my name. He knows my every thought. And he's seen each day that falls. And he hears me when I call. And it's not only a maker. This songwriter calls him a father. I have a father. He calls me his own. He will never leave me, no matter where I go. He knows my name. He knows my every thought. And he has seen each tear that falls. And he hears me. Hallelujah. He hears me when I call.

Hallelujah, in the IS sevens. This is a song that the Holy Spirit wants you to wake up to this morning. You know why? Because he wants you never to forget that he knows you. He wants you never to forget that he loves you. He wants you never to forget that he's thinking about you. There was a program on Gospel Street at some point, and we had on air, I believe it was Dr. Adegbego Gwali, when he reflected on Jeremiah 29, where the Lord said, "The thought I have towards you," and we all know that part so well, right? "Thoughts of good, not of evil." And he said to us, "Hey, don't even run so fast to thinking about the thought he has towards you. Stop, ponder anew, stop a bit to celebrate and reflect on the

truth that what, guess? That he thinks about you, that you are in his thoughts. And when he said that, I did pause, right? And I reflected myself on it. Think about it. Think about it and think about it again. You are in his thoughts. I mean, is God exalted high above all else? And of course, if you want to think about it with human reasoning, you say to yourself, oh, he has so many things he's thinking about. The whole world is in his hands. He's ruling and reigning over the affairs of the world. So why would he think about me? So when you read Deuteronomy 29:11, don't even rush to his thoughts or thoughts of good. Just reflect, just celebrate and rejoice that you are in his thoughts. He thinks about you. He not only knows my every thought, I am also in his thoughts. And I celebrate that. And I do hope that this morning you are also celebrating that you are in his thoughts. He cares, he knows. And I want to say good morning to you again. I'm wishing you a very, very beautiful day. I pray that a reminder and the assurance from this song will stand you in good stead. As you face the challenges of today, the Lord will help you. The Lord will intervene in your affairs. The Lord will bless you and bless all that you lay your hands upon. The Lord will grant you peace. Peace in your heart. Peace in your soul. The peace that the world cannot understand. The peace that the world cannot take away. The Lord will bless you with such peace. And from deep down within, joy will well up. Well up, well up, well up within you in the name of Jesus. And if any adverse circumstance you threaten to disturb your peace, you will say, I have a maker. I have a maker. Even before the world began, he formed me and called me his own. I have a father. He loves me. He knows wherever I go. He will not leave me. He cares about me. And he follows me wherever I go. And if someone should say to you, look, who's going to help you now? Who's going to help you now? You say, look, he knows my name. If somebody says, you are all alone, facing this all alone, you say, no, he sees each tear that falls. If somebody says, who's going to counsel me now? Who's going to counsel you? Who's going to help you? Who's going to show you the way? You say, he knows my thoughts. And he will never let any of his children to shed a needless tear. He would never permit any of his children to shed a needless tear. We pray this song again. This is our song for this morning. He knows my name on Awake to a Song on Gospel Bells Radio. Good morning to you once again. Thank you for joining us, and God bless you. Be good.

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4: 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It's gospelbellsradio.com, and next morning exhortation. This morning exhortation is titled, Have You Met the Mighty Jesus? This is sermon preached by the late Reverend E.O. Ogutoku. I believe this sermon was preached. I'm going to get to it shortly. Just stay with us. February 8, 2004. We're bringing it back here. Have you met the mighty Jesus? And this sermon will challenge you to re-engage and acknowledge the power of the mighty Jesus. And I pray that it will be a blessing to you. This sermon was preached in English with a Yoruba interpreter, but just focus on the English and you're going to be blessed by it. God bless you. God bless you, very good. Of course, after this, I will be expecting Pastor Yagunle to join us for Reflections Tuesday at the top of the hour at 7 o'clock. God bless you, very good. Have you met the mighty Jesus by the late Reverend E.O. Oguntoko?
5: We thank you, Father, because your goodness never ends. Father, receive our thanksgiving in Jesus' name.
6: Amen.
5: We pray, Almighty God, that you continue to be with us.
6: Amen.
5: Continue to show yourself mighty in our lives.
6: Amen.
5: And so, Lord, as we open your word, speak to us.
6: Amen.
5: And let us hear you clearly. Because we have prayed in Jesus' name.
6: Amen.
5: Today we are going to look at the topic, Have You Met the Mighty Jesus? And as we look at this topic, we are going to look at different encounters with Jesus. And we are going to touch each one very briefly. But sometime later, we shall take them one by one and study them in details. But today, we are looking at some of the encounters of some people or some power with Jesus. For instance, Satan had an encounter with Jesus. Satan met Jesus. And to the glory of God, he failed. When Satan meets with any one of us, he will fail in Jesus' name. So let a father read for us verses 10 and 11 of Matthew chapter 4. Verses 10 and 11. Praise the Lord.
6: Amen.
5: Jesus said, get away from me, Satan. And Satan had to go. When you say that word, get away from me, Satan. Satan must obey. And he must get away. Satan tried to block the way of Jesus. He knew that Jesus had come to save mankind. And so he put before him the temptation that can quickly pull us down. There are three temptations. The first one is food temptation.
6: You
5: know, we are always concerned about our stomach. We don't want hunger. He tried to lure Jesus into the scene of selfishness.
6: Àní kò fẹ́ tan Jésù sínú ẹ̀ṣẹ̀ mọ́ tara ẹni.
5: That Jesus will think of himself alone.
6: Pé Jésù ronú nípa ara rẹ̀ nìkan ṣoṣo.
5: And so he gave him food temptation.
6: Mo fún ní ìdánwò nípa ti oúnjẹ.
5: Can you turn these stones into bread?
6: Ǹjẹ́ o lè sọ pé àwọn èdè àkàrà bí?
5: To prove to us that you are a child of God.
6: Láti fi hàn pé ọmọ Ọlọ́run ni ẹ́.
5: That we give glory to God.
6: Ṣùgbọ́n a fi ògo fún Ọlọ́run.
5: Jesus knew the scriptures.
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5: Whether it is the use of your money.
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5: 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And you know if somebody is Olúfẹ́mi.
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5: And he said he was going outside.
6: Wọ́n lé òun lọ jáde lọ níjọ́ kan.
5: And somebody was calling him.
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5: The person say Ọlọ́run.
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5: And that is God o.
6: Ọlọ́run nìyẹn o.
5: He said he heard him well.
6: Ó lóun gbọ́ dáadáa.
5: But he did not answer.
6: Ṣùgbọ́n kò dáa lóhùn.
5: He said he was just going.
6: Lóun kàn lọ
5: níta. And the person say Ọlọ́run.
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5: I'm calling you Ọlọ́run.
6: Mo ń pe Ọlọ́run.
5: And he said he refused to answer.
6: Olóun kọ̀ láti dáhùn lóhùn.
5: He said when they called Herod God in the Bible in the book of Acts.
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5: ní. Pastor, I was calling you and you refused to answer me.
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5: He said he answered him, I knew you were calling on God.
6: Ó ní àwọn mọ̀.
5: You are not calling me.
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5: Satan can try to trap us anytime.
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5: Satan wanted Jesus to glorify himself.
6: Tani fe ki Jesu ko ma fogo fun ara re.
5: Ah, see what I have been able to do.
6: Ah, ewo kan te pe mo ti le se.
5: See how big I am.
6: Bi mo se tobi to.
5: And that is what Satan did in heaven and he was thrown down to the earth.
6: Satan ni se ni orun ni to fi je pe aye.
5: And he wanted Jesus to do the same.
6: Jesu no ti ma se iru nkan kan na.
5: And Jesus did not do it.
6: Ogbon Jesu o se be.
5: Jesus replied him.
6: Jesu da lohun.
5: No, it is written.
6: O ni amo pa ti
5: ko we. You must not test your God.
6: Ogbon Olorun rewo.
5: You must not tempt your God.
6: Ogbon Olorun Olorun rewo.
5: And so Satan failed.
6: Satan to le jakule bayi.
5: Satan wanted him to do something spectacular.
6: Se ko je ko je agbayanu.
5: And many of us like to do something spectacular.
6: Ona ma ko je to je agbayanu.
5: Something that people will be saying everywhere.
6: Se ko ma so kaakiri.
5: Look at what he did.
6: O nkan to je ko se.
5: Look at what he did.
6: O nkan to se.
5: Especially for we pastors.
6: Papa fa lo shaguntun.
5: Many pastors want to do something spectacular.
6: Ona ko se no fe ma so te ko je agbayanu.
5: Jesus is the wonder worker.
6: Jesus ni onise iyanu.
5: And he will work his wonder.
6: O si ma se iyanu re.
5: Why are people seeking to be spectacular?
6: Awon se afa lati je won se pe mo lati ko
5: te. And that is a terrible temptation.
6: Idowo na la ni
5: eleyi. The temptation to be spectacular.
6: Idowo yi pe ko le ma je n te ko yato gidigidi.
5: Somebody came to preach to us at the school there.
6: Enikan wa so fun wa nile wa nbe yin.
5: And as he wanted to start preaching.
6: O se fe bere waasu re.
5: He took off his coat.
6: O bo aso awoleke re.
5: That day there was no heat.
6: Ojo yi ko si oru o.
5: He took off his coat.
6: O bo aso awoleke.
5: And threw it on the ground.
6: Oju sile ile.
5: And went forward to start preaching.
6: O bo si waju lati ma lo waasu.
5: And you see all the professors there decided to laugh.
6: Gbogbo awon professor to wa nbe o bere si rerin.
5: Some of us who knew we were smiling.
6: Awa ta ma kan bere si rerin.
5: This is just to impress the people.
6: Ini pe lati se nkan to ja awon eyan loju.
5: There is no point putting off your coat before you want because you want to talk about God.
6: Ni professor ran polo nkan wa ma ba so leke re ko.
5: They trying to show that I am spectacular.
6: Mo la so yi pe ohun yato.
5: We want to do something different.
6: Afa nkan te ko yato patapata.
5: So when somebody does that.
6: Eni kan ba se ru eleyi.
5: I just laugh.
6: Ma kan rerin ni.
5: God is ready to use you when you humble yourself.
6: To ba ra re sile Olorun ṣetan lati lo.
5: Humility is the demand of God.
6: Olorun bere na ni irele.
5: Why do pastors want to do spectacular things?
6: Awon se fe ma nkan te pe o
5: ya agbaya. Let's go to Matthew chapter 12.
6: Je ka wo Matthew ori kejila.
5: And see verse 39.
6: Ka wo se kan dilogo.
5: And hear Jesus replying those who are looking for signs and wonders.
6: Bo e dahun Jesus te ko n wa.
5: Matthew 12:39. He answered and said, thank you very much. They wanted something to happen, something out of the ordinary. And Jesus said they were an adulterous generation.
6: Jesus pe won ni iran panṣaga.
5: Always seeking for something different.
6: Won ṣe àwọn kò tẹ́ yàtọ̀ sí.
5: Always looking for the spectacular.
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5: 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Or sometimes by trick.
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5: He said, look at all these places.
6: Ó ní gbogbo bí báyìí.
5: They belong to me.
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5: That is true. He says, Satan has a lot of things in this world.
6: Ó ní ọ̀pọ̀lọpọ̀ nǹkan nínú ayé yìí.
5: Satan was saying everything belong to him.
6: Ó ní gbogbo nǹkan tẹ́ kó wà ń bẹ́ òkè.
5: That Jesus should worship him.
6: Fẹ́ kí Jésù wá sin òun.
5: That worship is not ordinary worship.
6: Kì í ṣe pé ìsìn lásán ni.
5: He was asking Jesus to compromise his position.
6: Sọ pé kí Jésù kó fi ipò ẹ̀ kó fi fún òun.
5: To come under his control.
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5: And if Jesus had done that.
6: Jesus bá ti wá ṣe eléyìí ni.
5: Our salvation would not have been carried out.
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5: Even Satan who was driven from heaven to the earth.
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5: He wanted somebody to worship him.
6: Ó fẹ́ kí èèyàn kan kó máa sin òun.
5: By the grace of God.
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5: You will not compromise with Satan.
6: Òní Sátánì ń ṣe papọ̀ rárá.
5: You will not worship Satan.
6: Òní ń bọ Sátánì.
5: Again. We see some people who met Jesus.
6: Ara àwọn kan tẹ́ kó bá Jésù pàdé.
5: And they received his healing touch.
6: Wọ́n rí ọwọ́ ìwòsàn rẹ̀.
5: When you meet with Jesus.
6: Tó bá Jésù pàdé.
5: Any sickness.
6: Àìsàn ó tó yẹ kó.
5: The Lord will heal you.
6: Olúwa yóò wọ̀ ọ́ sàn.
5: Let's go to Matthew chapter 8.
6: Matthew ori kejo.
5: You look at verse 3. Somebody, verse 3. Okay, maybe a mother now. Verse 3. We have been using fathers, a mother. Thank you very much. Read verse 15 also.
6: Sekedogun.
5: Thank you very much. These people had encounter with Jesus. Some lepers met Jesus. They met him and asked for healing. You see, sin is like leprosy. These lepers were outside the city. Just as sin puts people out of the will of God. So for every sinner, we must meet with Jesus. Meet with Jesus for healing touch. So that your leprosy can go. Now, the mother-in-law of Peter also had an encounter with Jesus while she was sick of fever. Jesus touched her. She was healed. And she started to serve them. That tells us that we are saved only to serve. Our salvation is to serve. Our salvation is an obligation to reach out for Christ. In other words, if you have been saved and you have not started reaching out for Christ, bringing other people to Christ, you are only constituting a load on the church. You are only constituting a weight on the church. It's an obligation. You must win others to Christ. And some other people met Jesus. They met him through the faith of other people. Not through their own faith alone, but through the faith of other people. Let somebody take Matthew chapter 8, verse 8.
6: Matthew 8:8.
5: But just speak the word, and my servant shall be healed. The centurion was somebody who cared for his servant. And that's a challenge to us. Do we care for those under us? Whether in the office, whether our domestic servants, even our children. Do we care for those who are under us? The man recognized the lordship of Jesus. He believed that Jesus is Lord over everything that may trouble human beings. We must recognize the Lordship of Jesus. Even over our problems. Even problems that we think is difficult to solve. Let us recognize the Lordship of Jesus. That's another man. I mean, there are some other people. Let's look at Matthew chapter 9, verse 2.
6: Matthew, ori keso ese keji.
5: You see, Jesus saw their faith. Not the faith of the man now. The faith of his friends who brought him. And he says, son, take heart. Your sins are forgiven. He saw the faith of the friends. Are you interceding for somebody? May the Lord use your faith to heal that person. And so Jesus forgave the man. He healed the man. Telling us that we must forsake our sin so that we may receive healing from Jesus Christ. And in Matthew chapter 17, verse 15, another man had an encounter with Jesus. Let somebody read it for us. 17:15, Matthew. Uh-huh. Thank you very much.
6: Ẹ ṣe púpọ̀.
5: That father was concerned for his son.
6: A rí pé ọ̀rọ̀ ọmọ yìí jẹ bàbá rẹ̀ lógún.
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5: 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But they could not heal him.
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5: 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He suffer from seizures.
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5: It didn't throw him anywhere.
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5: Can you please save him?
6: Jọ̀njọ́ lè gbogbo alábí.
5: And he went to Jesus.
6: Ó lọ bá Jésù.
5: He had an encounter with Jesus.
6: Ó bá Jésù pàdé.
5: Even our intercessory faith will save others.
6: A rí pé ẹ̀bẹ̀ wa nínú ìgbàgbọ́ àgbà mìíràn là.
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5: And the Lord Almighty will save them.
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5: 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Some blind men who met Jesus.
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5: pàdé. They received their sight.
6: Wọ́n ríran.
5: They had an encounter with Jesus.
6: Wọ́n bá Jésù pàdé.
5: And they received their sight.
6: Wọ́n ríran.
5: May you have wonderful encounter with Jesus.
6: And
5: as you encounter Jesus,
6: may
5: he meet you at your point of need.
6: The
5: need of these people was their sight. Matthew chapter 9. Remember, we are only touching Matthew. Matthew chapter 9. Let somebody read for us 27 to 29. That's three verses. Thank you. They were crying upon him. You son of David, have mercy upon us as we too should cry unto him. Verse 28. That is their faith. He asked them, do you believe I can do it? And they said yes. 29. According to your faith, let it be done unto you. These people shouted for help. But Jesus could have healed them in the public there. But he didn't do it. He took them into a house. And there he healed them. Many of us enjoy meeting Jesus in the crowd. In the crusade. Only in the church. But every time we meet Jesus, in crusade, at revivals, in the church of God, let us also meet Jesus in our homes. Let us also meet him on our knees. Let us also meet Jesus individually, personally. Let us meet Jesus always. These people met Jesus outside. They also met him inside the house. They received their sight.
6: Wọ́n ríran.
5: Because they profess faith in Jesus Christ.
6: Wọ́n jẹ́ ìgbàgbọ́ nínú Jésù Kristì.
5: So we see that faith is very important to receiving from the Lord.
6: A rí pé láti gbà lọ́dọ̀ Ọlọ́run, a nílé ìgbàgbọ́.
5: Now let's go to Matthew 20.
6: Matthew 20.
5: I want to read verses 30 and 31. Let somebody read for us. Matthew 20, 30 and 31. Two blind men. They cried, have mercy on us. And the crowd were stopping them. I pray that the crowd that will stop you from receiving your blessing will not be present. Some crowds, they cried on them. Stop shouting. Remember, that's the same thing they did to Bartimaeus. As they were crying on the Lord to save them, the people were trying to stop them. But glory be to God, they could not be stopped. They could not be stopped. By the grace of God, the world will not be
7: be able to stop you from receiving your blessings. There are some people, the world stop them from receiving their blessings. They bring impediments to their way. They bring disturbance to their way. But I just pray that the Lord will open your eyes. When the world is bringing disturbance to your way, you will be able to refuse it in Jesus' name. These people refused. They could not be stopped. But let's wait a little and examine. Why are some people following Jesus? People have various reasons for following Jesus. I just want to touch on five of them. Let's look at these five. Number one, some people follow Jesus so that he may grant their needs. They obviously have some needs, and they follow Jesus. They cry unto Jesus. They ask him to please meet their needs. And for those who cry in faith, Jesus will meet their needs. If you cry in faith to Jesus, Jesus will meet your needs. Number two, there are some people who follow Jesus because they want to gain spiritual truth. They want spiritual truth. If you are among those who come to the church of God, that you may gain spiritual truth, I pray that the truth of God will come into your life. You will receive the truth of God. Number three, some people follow Jesus so that they may find ways of accusing Jesus. They are like the Sadducees and the Pharisees. They followed Jesus. They wanted ways of accusing him. They tested him in different ways. They tested him with the money. They say, shall we pay tax? And Jesus was able to get out of it. And again, they came back to him. And they said, this woman, we caught her in adultery. What shall we do? If he asks them to leave the woman, they will say he's acting against the law. But if he say they should stone the woman, they will say he has a hand in killing people. They thought there'd be no way out. But the Lord Almighty came out of it. The Lord who came out of all the temptation, out of all the accusation, he will help you. When the world set trap for you, you will come out in Jesus' name. That is number three. Number four, some people were following Jesus just to while away their time. They had nothing to do. They had nothing for their time. And so they will come to Jesus and just followed him. They were just going about with him. I remember when I was small, at Igboshere, there was at Tinubu, there was this court there. And there was this man, Agbabi Aka, he was a judge there at that time. He had died now. And he would sit in his court every morning. He will hear cases. He will give judgment. And one day he called one man and said, stand up. He said, every morning you will come to court and sit down exactly at that place. And you are always looking at my eyes. What case have you come for? The man had no case. What are you doing in this court? Nothing. Whom did you come with? Nobody. He just came there to while away his time. And the man said, I am committing you to prison for 3 months. And this lawyer started to beg the judge. They were begging him, my lord, and you know how they talk, I'm a friend of the court. They were trying to beg the man. And the judge then reversed himself.
5: It was a very sunny day.
6: Ọjọ́ tó rùn mu ni.
5: So the judge asked him to go into the sun, raise up his hand, and remain there until the court will rise on that day. And the man had to go into the sun. He raised up his hand like a small boy until the end of the case on that day, and he never came there again. He had nothing to do in the court. He was just whiling away his time. Many people were running after Jesus. They had nothing to do. Some of them heard that he gave some people food. They were just there to eat food. They had nothing to do. By the grace of God, you will always have something good to do. You will always have something profitable to do. Again, number 5. Some people follow Jesus in order to disturb others from receiving blessing. Those blind men were crying. And these people were saying, keep quiet. Don't make noise. Keep quiet. The glory be to God. They did not keep quiet. Brothers and sisters, there are many people coming even to the church. They are there to disturb you from receiving your blessing. They have no other thing to do in the church, only to disturb you from receiving your blessing. I pray you will never listen to such people. But you will receive your own blessing. You will never listen to anybody who disturbs. But you will go for your own blessing. And you will receive your own blessing in the name of Jesus Christ. You see, the children of Satan, these are the people they call children of Belial. They will talk. They will discourage you from receiving your own blessings. That is their own job. And they are doing it very well. They are servants of Satan. And they are obeying their master. They disturb other people from receiving their blessing. Because it is not the joy of Satan for anybody to be blessed. I just pray that if anybody disturb you from receiving your blessing, you will not listen. I pray again that if there is anybody whose purpose is to disturb others from receiving their blessing, that person will repent in Jesus' name. I call upon you. You just press on for your blessing. Like those people, press on. You just press on. And there is something good about all these people Jesus healed. They served Jesus in gratitude.
6: Are
5: you serving Jesus? In gratitude for what he has done. Are you serving him in gratitude for what he has done in your life? I call upon you. Don't you ever repay good with evil. Please. I call upon you. Don't you ever repay good with evil. But instead of that, serve the Lord in gratitude. And by the grace of God, you will never be forsaken. Let's write this take home down. Number 1. Satan always tries to block the miracle of Jesus in our lives. Satan always tries to block the miracles of Jesus in our lives. Number 2. Our salvation is an obligation to save and to serve others. Our salvation is an obligation to save and to serve others. Finally, number 3.
7: Jesus is Lord over all circumstances.
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4: 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This is the month of September. Our time flies, and we give God all the glory for preserving our lives to see yet another episode. I'm glad to welcome now in the virtual studio my dear brother, Brother Shion Oyedele, who is the convener of this program and the facilitator as well. Bro, good how are you doing today?
5: Very well, sir. Good afternoon, sir.
4: Great. Always enjoy to have you around. Thank you for your consistency, and thank you for always walking around our schedule. The Lord will give you more grace in Jesus' name.
5: Amen.
4: Please go ahead.
5: Thank you very much, Barista. Thank you so much. It's good to say Happy New Month again to you, sir. And
4: oh, yes,
5: Happy
4: yes.
5: New Month to our listeners. Thank you for always plugging in to listen to this program. Before we go ahead, please let us pray. Our dear Father and our God, we thank you for this beautiful day. Thank you for the month of September. Thank you for having us in mind, having us at heart. Thank you because you are ready to shield us from all forms of evil that has been associated to the Ember month. Thank you because successfully we will scale through this year and majestically we will enter into the coming year. We say be exalted in the name of Jesus. We have come again to learn from you. We pray that your word will not be scarce in our midst this afternoon. We pray that you will take all the glory, you take all the honor, that all majesty will be ascribed to you in the name